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0: Fargo Woodchippers baseball is on the air tonight from Newman Outdoor Field. Two managers exchanging the lineup card with the umpires tonight at home plate. Couple of big leaguers down there. Pete Incapilia for those Cleburne Railroaders and Chris Coase for the Fargo Moorhead Redhawks. The Woodchippers or the Redhawks are in that Woodchippers, those specialty jerseys tonight. Got the yellow Woodchippers. Superfan looks like straight out of a Coen Brothers movie tonight here at Newman Outdoor Field, as does Rowdy. They are all Woodchippered up. I like these nights. This is the second night of five nights honoring that the movie Fargo, obviously. And first night went over extremely well here on this warm Friday night. Good crowd on hand. It's a fireworks night tonight. You know how Fridays go. If you've tuned into Red Hawks baseball, it's always a treat on a Friday night. Also, Ojibwe Forest Rally night, racing night tonight here as well. So just a lot of things going on. Tomorrow, Spider-Man night for tomorrow night. You can dress up. We encourage that. They encourage that here. Dress up Spider-Man or anything Spidey. Your chance to win prizes tomorrow night. $5 domestic pounders tomorrow. So, yeah, busy weekend. And then Sunday, the two teams will wrap up the series on Sunday afternoon for the final game before the All-Star break. With the Fargo Moorhead Redhawks, they're throwing Matt Walker tonight. The left-hander Matt Walker on the mound for the Fargo Woodchippers here this evening. We'll get you caught up as well as other games going on in the American Association. Video board, the precursors bringing the team out, coming out, and some slow motion action on that video board tonight. And hopefully Fargo Moorhead, who felt like they let maybe one or two get away from them in Sioux City, had an opportunity to win that series in Sioux City, and that game two is one that kind of sticks in your craw. And then that game yesterday was just a case where the Redhawks could not get any runs after the third inning. Let's go to Bob Rohr as a PA voice and bring that Woodchipper team out. Going to say that five times this season. So Matt Walker shuffles out to the hill. Juan Fernandez, his battery mate, behind the plate. Walker, formerly the Milwaukee Milkman, who was 7-3 a season ago with Milwaukee. Redhawks like what they saw. Spent time in the Atlantic League last year as well. But the Redhawks, though, he's searching for his first win. 0-3 in the season with that 9.35 earned run average. And Matt Walker today, facing a real good lineup for Pete Incapilia, including big league ball players, and it is an impressive lineup, and you look what they've been able to do, and you think Sioux City runs? Cleburne runs too. And Sioux City stole 8 bases yesterday. The top of that Cleburne lineup, Alex Smith. He will run and run and run at center field leading off. Delino DeShields, Jr., DHing. He's a little dinged up, but he can swing it. DeShields batting second. Cole Foster at short hits third. Caleb McNeely, dangerous at third baseman, batting cleanup. Carter Aldretti, there's a big slugger, batting in that 5 spot at first base. Cody Thomas in right field, bat sixth. Catching tonight, Mason Minzy. Johnny Barditch at second base. And Buddy Reed, Michael Reed, in left field, batting ninth. That's the Cleburne lineup tonight against Matt Walker. Defensively for Fargo Moorhead in left field this evening for the Wood Chippers, Jesus Lujano in center, Cole Yearsley. Right field, the veteran Dylan Thomas. Lujano, Yearsley, and Thomas. Brian Fuentes at third. Aiden Byrne at shortstop. Colby Wilkerson at second. Jose Sermo, the first baseman, and Juan Fernandez catching. The Red Hawks DHing Jairus Richards tonight. Your umpires is brought to you by Onstad Twitchell, your life, your law firm, with offices in West Fargo, Hillsborough, and Castleton. Clay Park, the crew chief, he's calling balls and strikes tonight. Jeremy Rota is at first base, and Caleb Dye, the umpire, at third. Park, Rota, and Dye, your umpires here. All-Star game on Wednesday night. The Red Hawks will send 4 players to an All-Star game, including the starting catcher, Juan Fernandez, in the West Division, and the starting first baseman, Jose Sermo. Also pitchers Kyle Krieger and Tyler Jeans. Meanwhile, these Cleburne Railroaders have a couple. Ryder Yackel, pitcher, being an All-Star game, representing the East Division Cleburne Railroaders. And Caleb McNeely, from a position player, an outfielder. McNeely and Yackel, the 2 All-Stars for Cleburne. Let's get this underway tonight from Newman Outdoor Field. Malik Smith setting things off. The Wood Chippers in those yellow tops with brown little pins around the collar and the sleeves, white pants. And the Roaders in that burgundy tinge with gray pants tonight. First pitch of the game is right down the middle of home plate. We're underway at 7:07. 85 degrees at game time with a feels like index of 90. Walker winds and delivers, and strike 2, and Matt Walker's coming out sharp out of the gate. Plenty of sunshine, just a few clouds hanging around for show. The slider is away to Malik Smith, 1 ball and 2 strikes, and Malik's. As you're coming in, hitting at a 277 pace, 38 hits, 23 runs scored. 7 doubles, a triple, a home run, and him getting on base is dangerous. He gets on first, and he is looking to get to second base immediately. So keeping Malik Smith off the base pass, plan number 1. And here's a little blue pit into center field. So plan 1 didn't work out. And now we'll see how long it takes for Malik to take off. It'll bring up Delino DeShields. Delino DHing today, as mentioned. Delino dinged up a little bit, so defensively might not see Delino in the field this series as DeShields takes a strike. You look at Malik Smith, former Atlanta Brave, Tampa Bay Rays, Seattle Mariner, his lead at first. Hawks will need to throw over a few times, and there's one. It's the chess match, and there certainly was a lot of that because team identities, and I wouldn't say Cleburne's total identity is stealing bases hand over fist. They just have a couple of really good base stealers. Sioux City's identity, they fly. You know, they've got about 5 or 6 guys. The 0-1 pitch is inside off of Fernandez, and on to second goes Malik Smith. That'll be a pass ball. Back-to-back days, rarity with Juan Fernandez of pass balls. Just like that, Smith is in scoring position. Hawks open to get back to that 500. Of course, they'll need to take this series to do that. 23-25 on the year. Been a while since the two teams met as the Shield swings and sends a foul ball off to the right. There's your first souvenir of today's game. Now the Red Hawks began the season with that seven-game set in Cleburne, Texas. They came back home for a short homestand and went back on the road. The Shields takes a strike three on the inside corner. Walker able to sear one over that inner half, and that's strikeout number one for Matt Walker. Well, that'll help Matt Walker today. He's going to get a couple of those. But Chris Coase talked about Matty on the pregame show. His stuff, oftentimes, you know, when he's on and he's mixing things well, oftentimes induces soft contact. Well, he did with Malik Smith. Problem is, Smith blooped a base into the center field. Cole Foster swings and fouls back. Switch hitting Cole Foster, former third-round pick of the San Francisco Giants organization. Foster hitting in a 270 clip. A few high draft picks on this team for Kleber. The lefty's pitch is hit to right field. A base hit by Foster. Malik Smith rounding third. He will come in to score. It's an RBI hit by Foster, and Cleburne has a 1-0 lead. RBI number 35 of the season for Cole Foster. So the Railroaders strike first here today at Newman Outdoor Field. And I'll bring up Caleb McNeely. Mentioned Cleburne with two All-Stars representing the East Division. It's strange at just two. Again, with the talent on this club, but one pitcher and one position player, McNeely takes a strike. Like Chris Coase says, yeah, we probably caught Cleburne at a good time to start them with the first games of the season. The Red Hawks just jumped out quickly on them, took the first four. About came back with that huge, but Cleburne found a way to kind of get their swings in, get a little more comfortable. And you just saw during that seven-game series to start the year, gradually things started balancing out in the Roters are taking off as Foster. Here's the throw down to second. It bounces high. And a stolen base for Cole Foster. As advertised, that is part of the game plan for the Roters. 1-0 Cleburne. Lake Country in Milwaukee tonight. Chicago at Kane County tonight. Lincoln is in Sioux City this evening. Ball fouled back, and the Canaries have a doubleheader with Kansas City. Game one is in the books in Kansas City, and the Monarchs getting it done in the bottom of the seventh. That thing was 2-2 going to the bottom of seven, and Kansas City wins it by a score of 3-2 in game one. The 1-2 pitch jazzed a bit inside. Good inside heater right there. Yeah, run on the bottom of the seventh inning, and the Monarchs now at 29-20. Not running away with the West, but certainly starting to separate from some. The 2-2 is hit hard to left field, high and deep to left field, way back and caught. Caleb McNeely, a two-run home run here in the top of the first inning. And Cleburne has jumped out to a 3-0 lead. His seventh home run of the season, RBI is number 37 and 38. And Matt Walker trying to sneak another one on the inner half, and McNeely able to get his hands through. That'll bring up Carter Aldrenny, right-handed batting first sinker. The pitch is a strike. Well, the Hawks have a little work to do for Matt Walker just to come back here and get some outs. We'll see what those Red Hawks bats can do. Swing and a miss, and it's 0-2. Lincoln and Sioux City scoreless tonight. That's in the third inning. Zach Williman getting the start. Night for the X's. Sioux City had dropped five straight. They had won the last two games that series with Fargo-Moorhead. A little tapper hit deep to short, backhanded by Aiden Byrne. Shuffles and tosses on to first for out number two. A two-way, and will bring up Cody Thomas. Gary in Winnipeg at Blue Cross Park tonight in Winnipeg, Manitoba. That is the scoreless as they go to the bottom of the first inning. Chicago and Kane County scoreless in the third inning in Geneva, Illinois. Here's Cody Thomas. Left-handed batting right fielder. And takes a pitch inside. Now the 7-16 departing. Good crowd here on a Friday night. The pitch, good pitch. Strike is in there. Mentioned tomorrow, big night, Spider-Man night. Hopefully you can get your tickets now coming out to Newman Outdoor Field for a special Saturday night. And then Sunday afternoon, breaking pitch your way. 1 o'clock the pitch there. The start time there. All-Star Banquet Tuesday, and then Wednesday the game. It's around 7:30 on Wednesday night in Lincoln. 2-1 offering. Little tapper back towards the mound, gets past the mound. Tough play. Wilkerson fields, throws. It is not in time. Once that ball got past the mound, Cody Thomas, pretty good speed, legging out an infield hit. Fourth hit of the inning for the Railroaders. And that'll bring the seventh man to the plate, Mason Minzy. Right-handed betting catcher, just 3-for-10. 10 ABs so far for the Rotors. The pitch is low. Sermo holding on with the runner, Cody Thomas. The Rotors have already taken one base this inning. Checking the runner by Walker. And the pitch home. Good pitch. Strike in there. And the Railroaders managed by Pina and Cavillia. Connor Linton, the pitching coach. Brantley Bell. Story there, put him on waivers and then didn't want him to get claimed. So what they did was release Brantley and then put him on the staff. So he will be the hitting coach. My guess is for about 10 days. And then you'll... That's not uncommon in the league. And you kind of get up against the cap. You got to make some maneuvers and you don't want to run the risk of a guy signs. He got a spot open on the staff. Good pitch. Fastball in there for a strike. Red Hawks managed by Chris Coase. Joe Dominic, the bench coach and right-hand man. Robbie Lopez, the bullpen coach. 3-0 Railroaders, top of the first inning. 1-2 the count on Mason Minzy. From the set, the pitch. Left high and away. And it's 2-2. Red Hawks starter last night, Wyatt Chaney, felt for him because the Red Hawks had used six pitchers Tuesday and Wednesday. So you were hoping for a long start. Well, Wyatt able to go just 4 2/3, but Drew Gertz really did well of buying some arms. There's a check swing. Ooh. I think they say he didn't go around, but I think what Walker wanted was a cold strike to start with. Might have been a little elevated. Might have been a little elevated, and then the check swing might have gone across the plate. And then the crowd. Crowd's already active. Love to see that Friday night crowd. And a runner at first, Cody Thomas will take off with a pitch home. Sermo goes behind him. Now the payoff pitch is high. He walked it. So the pitching staff, you're hoping... to not certainly tax arms on a Friday, because that just dominoes to the weekend. And for Matty, got to find a way to get out of this inning and then hopefully can be a little bit more efficient in subsequent innings. But this lineup is good. Johnny Bardich steps in the pitch, and he sends one up and foul off to the right. That'll be a souvenir, the general admission section. That section right there is when you spend $25 at Family Fair minimum, and you bring that receipt into the box office at Newman. They'll give you a couple of tickets for that GA section, and it's a Rovello Tire foul ball. You can find your Rovello Tires at Bitts Tire in Valley City and All City Auto and Service in West Fargo. One strike pitch is a tad high. Sometimes that first inning is the bugaboo. 1-1 the count. Two outs, top of the first, two on for the Railroaders. And here's a ground ball hit foul towards the Red Hawks dugout. Got some folks in the Surfside patio tonight. Got some folks in the UND party deck tonight. Those are available for groups. Call 235-6161 for information on how you can get your group those tickets. Buck and Matty ball game put away. Johnny Bardich, the pitch, is lifted foul back to the inning. The Red Hawks not 100% healthy either. Still Tripp Clark nursing that hamstring. A set by Walker, and the pitch fouled back. Walker throwing that 89, 90, 91 with that slider. Off speed, some secondary stuff, but Cleburne putting good at-bats together here. Both these teams arrived in Fargo in the middle of the night. Well, actually, Cleburne, as I mentioned, they got in about 8 this morning from their trip from Kansas City. The Red Hawks got in after 3 this morning from Sioux City. The 1-2 pitch. Swing! And a miss. He struck him out. Well, Matt Walker gets a couple of strikeouts here in the top of the first inning, but Railroaders push across 3 runs on 4 hits, and they strand 2. Half inning in the books tonight from Newman. It's the Railroaders 3, the Woodchippers coming to bat. 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
4: Let's go back to the yard. Here's Jack Michaels.
0: Bottom of inning number 1. Red Hawks have a little work to do. And Dakota Chalmers, well, Dakota, this is a good right-hander, but he's on dangerous. Now, the Red Hawks got to him a little bit in Cleburne earlier this season. Faced him twice in Cleburne. He had 2 games in that series. And Chalmers, 2-4 in the season with a 6.07 earned run average, 36 strikeouts, 28 walks. Here's the Red Hawks lineup: Jesus Lujano leading it off, followed by Juan Fernandez and Dylan Thomas. Jose Servo, Brian Fuentes, and Jairus Richards, Colby Wilkerson, Cole Yearsley, and Aiden Byrne rounding out that lineup. Buddy Reed in left, Malik Smith in center, Cody Thomas in right, with McNeely, Foster, Bardich, and Aldretti around the infield, Mason Minzy behind the plate catching. First offering is a strike to Jesus Lujano. Jesus had a tough series at the plate in Sioux City. Collected a couple of hits, but there he takes a pitch down and in. One ball and one strike. But heading into last night's third or fourth at bat was 1-for-10. Now, Lujano did make a diving catch in left field yesterday. A tremendous web gem. Lujano, look out. Scatters one foul off the netting. Ball and two strikes, and Jesus Lujano. Lujano batting at a 310 pace on the season, 54 hits. There's a lot of balance in the Red Hawks lineup. 54 hits for Lujano. Fernandez with 51, Thomas 53, Sermo 55. Trying to get a little something back at a slight breeze tonight. The 1-2 offering is away. Slight breeze that at times it's right to left. Sometimes Old Glory at Maple Leaf, Canadian flag, blows out to left. But left-handers going to left will certainly help. And here's a ground ball back up the middle. It is knocked down and gloved by Foster. He just won't have a play. That's a major league play, though, by Cole Foster. Infield hit for Jesus. The fact that Foster got to that ball, extremely impressive. Nice dive. Second round pick right there. The Giants up the middle. Now, he was playing Jesus a little closer to that bag. Boy, if he gets up and throws, I think Jesus probably still beats that out. So good sign. Get Lujano back at Newman, and what happens? Base knock. There's Juan Fernandez. Jimmy takes inside for a ball. As I mentioned, the Red Hawks more than capable of putting up runs. It's the shutting down feature that they're going to have to get today. He checks the runner in the pitch. Fernandez sends a base hit left field. Back-to-back hits, and here come the wood chippers. Chip it away in the bottom of the first. I know. It's the posse like that. The batter is Dylan Thomas. Dylan Thomas stepping to the dish. Set by Chalmers, and the pitch home is taken for a ball down low. Chalmers from the set, and the pitch, hit high, and it's 2-0. As I said, sometimes it's that first inning that is the bugaboo. Lujano at second, Fernandez at first, tying one of the plate here in the bottom of one. The set by Dakota. And the pitch home. Driven high and deep to right field. Mars checking down. We are tied at three. A three-run shot for Dylan Thomas. Holy cow! Dylan Thomas, leaving no doubt on that one, got himself into a hitter's count. Saw when he could handle, he sent it over Albright Boulevard. Bombs for moms as Thomas just hit his 11th of the season. And out goes a track it down Marge shirt. And that'll bring up Jose Sermo. Now, with two singles and one swing, we're knotted at three. The pitch, Sermo takes a strike. That's just a pretty stroke. And the Red Hawks have big leaguers, too. And that man right there, Major League Baseball player Dylan Thomas. his 11th home run of the season. And that was a no-doubter to right field. Speaking of home runs, Sermo's had a good week already. Homered on Tuesday. Homered on Wednesday. A grand slam home run Wednesday takes a strike here. Jose Sermo, second all-time in career home runs in the AA, and he's two runs batted in, two RBI away from 800 in his professional career. Swing and a miss, and Dakota Chalmers came back and pitched around and got Jose Sermo. Strikeout for Chalmers. Bring up Brian Fuentes. I mentioned Thomas with the home run this inning, his 11th of the season. He's actually got 12, and that 12 will come due when the Red Hawks resume their game with Winnipeg. Thomas had homered in that game as well. Fuentes, the batter, takes low. So it's going to be one of those nights, you say. All right. Big, tall right-hander, Chalmers. The pitch home to Fuentes. Swing and a miss. Infield single by Lujano. Fernandez pulled a base hit between the 5-6 hole, and Dylan Thomas took a 2-0 pitch and swung and sent one towards Moorhead, Minnesota. Here comes the 1-1 pitch on the way. Fuentes takes outside. It's only fitting that a man named Dakota is throwing tonight for Cleburne. Here's a right-hander. Two balls and a strike, and Brian Fuentes, the pitch. Watch out, fouled back. Excited. The second inning, we'll be telling you more about. We mentioned tonight the Woodchippers night, but also Ojibwe Forest Rally night tonight. We're going to be learning more about that in the second inning. The legendary Scott Putnam. We'll be talking to Scotty today. He'll let you know what that's all about. 2-2 offering. Swing and a miss, and Chalmers comes back after yielding the three-run home run, and he has put a couple to pass the bats to the Red Hawks here, so a two-out brings up Jairus Richards. About J.R., he's a home run in that Sioux City series this week in Sioux City, Iowa. Batting 265, six round trippers on the air. Takes a strike. Newman Outdoor Field, if you're first time tuning in, wondering about this field, if you know the dimensions of Yankee Stadium, you know the dimensions of Newman Outdoor Field. It is built to that design identically. As a pitch away, 314 down the right field line, 318 down the left field line. Big alley, 399 in left center, 408 is a crease in part of that center left center. That's the deepest part of Newman. Chalmers, the pitch home, and tries the edge and just missed. Couple of balls and a strike on Jairus Richards. Tied at three at inning number one. The pitch, that's a good pitch. That one, fastball 92. Mason Minzy, the batter remaining, Dakota Chalmers. Again, Michael Buddy Reed in left. Malik Smith, the major leaguer in center. Cody Thomas in right. The all-star Caleb McNeely at third. Cole Foster at short. Johnny Bardich at second with Carter Aldretti at first. Cleburne a little dinged up. Frankie Tostada not in the lineup. 2-2 pitch, and how about that? Swing and a miss as he sunk that one past the bat of Jairus Richards. Single, single, homer. Strikeout, strikeout, strikeout. We played one tonight from Newman. It's the Woodchippers 3, the Railroaders 3. This is Woodchippers Baseball.
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0: The top of the second inning here tonight at Newman Outdoor Field. The Redhawks and the Railroaders, or I should say the Woodchippers and the Railroaders. The Redhawks 5.5 games in the West Division behind Kansas City. The Monarchs at 29-20. Those of you tuning in on AABaseball.tv can see those standings up there on the screen. And, of course, those of you on the fifth-largest daytime signal in the country, AM 740, The Fan. The Railroaders 4.5 back in the East Division. I mentioned tonight, Woodchipper Night, it's that alter ego team for Fargo-Moorhead. They represented the movie Fargo, which came out 30 years ago. And so they're the Woodchippers, but it's also Ojibwe Forest Rally Racing Night. Scott Putnam joining us in the booth. Scott, I told Scott already, he's tremendous luck. He walked in the booth, and the Redhawks scored 3 runs, so I may just duck out of here, Scotty, and you tell me to
13: come back in again.
0: You want to go out and come back in the bottom half of every inning? First offering on the way is a ball high and away, so Matt Walker facing Buddy Reed, Malik Smith, and Delino DeShields. Well, the key here, we have a quick inning, and there's ball two. Well, let's, as we talk about this, you know, when I was promoting this, when we were on the road, and come on out, it's a Ojibwe Forest Rally. And I thought, I wonder how many people do they know what that is? So it's the easiest place to start. What is rally?
13: Rally is a sport that is huge worldwide. It's like soccer was like 25, 30 years ago, where okay, everybody's seen the videos. And it's just, it's ebbed and flowed in this country.
0: 2-1 pitch is low, 3 balls and 1 strike.
13: But it's something where it's 2 people in a car. Okay. It's an exercise in precision. It's huge worldwide. The event that we're going to have here will be on the 28th and 29th of August. Friday night we'll run north of Akeley in the Paul Bunyan State Forest, and Saturday night in the White Earth State Forest north of Park Rapids all the way up to Lake Itasca.
0: 3-1 pitch swung on and missed. Count runs full at 3-2. The count to Michael Reed, he's only a one, he's 0 for 1, so this is a fresh at bat, and he just drew a free pass. Not the guy, all due respect to Buddy Reed, he's only 0 for 1 of the year, but you got to stay away from the free passes tonight. Well, the Hawks are going to be in trouble, so let's see if Matt Walker can come back. I'm thinking of, what was the soap? I'm just thinking of the rally, the little streamline racing.
13: Well, these are 2 people in a car, yeah, on a forest road, and when normally you talk about rally, people think of a time-speed distance rally going from point A to point B in a specified amount of time. We incorporate aspects of that, but once we get on a race stage, it's just as fast as you can go on a dirt road, and top cars will be up to 125, 130 miles an hour.
0: Wow, okay, that's different than what I thought about. Malik Smith sends the ball opposite side of the infield through third baseman Brian Fuentes, and now the Redhawks here in the top of the second inning. Start with a walk, and they mix in an error. Not a recipe for winning baseball, and now Matt Walker's in a tough spot. Now you're just hoping to minimize damage and hopefully leaving Cleburne just for maybe a run, but here's Delino DeShields Jr. The runner going, and the throw down to second is high, and Wilkerson climbs the ladder to prevent it from getting into center field. A stolen base for Malik Smith. And just like that, like I said, going to be one of these nights. Speaking of racing, Malik Smith, he's going to be running every time he gets on base. Runners on second and third to Shields, the batter. Corners are in. Middle infield will concede the run. The pitch is a ground ball to third and nearly had the runner caught off the bag. Fuentes will throw on to first. That's one hurdle crossed here. Scott Putnam joining us here from Rally, talking Rally Racing, Ojibwe Forest Rally. So you talked about the speed and
13: you have two people in the car. So the driver drives and the co-driver basically manages the race.
0: Okay.
13: And when you're on a race stage, the co-driver will basically read a code or a language to the driver that tells them exactly what they need to know about the race.
0: Batter here is Cole Foster, and Foster pulls the ball foul towards the netting. I'm just curious, as you say, caught on. You reference soccer and kind of catching on and all that. And we'll get to the numbers and how people get involved in this and in a moment. One strike on Foster. He sent a base hit to right field for an RBI last inning. Tied at three for now. Middle infield back. The pitch. Foster caught by Fuente. Double play at third. He touched the bag. What a play. What a play by Brian Fuentes. Snares the line drive. And a momentum took him right to the third base bag. And just like that, Cleburne done batting. Scott Putnam is good luck. We'll talk more about it. We come back. No runs, no hits, one error, and one left. Go to the bottom of two, tied at three here at Newman. This is Red Hawks Baseball.
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0: Bottom of inning number two, and if you're scoring at home or here at the ballpark, put a big star on that wired electric double play to end the top of the second inning, a line drive. Think about that. My goodness, you had second and third, nobody out for Cleburne in a tie game in the second inning. And Matt Walker induces a ground ball out in the infield that doesn't score a run, and then a line drive double play ends the threat. Here we go to the bottom half of inning number two. Colby Wilkerson, Cole Yearsley, Aiden Burns. Scott Putnam joining us. Rally Minnesota, Ojibwe Forest Rally. We've talked a little bit about this. And again, give me the particular Detroit Lakes. What did you say you're coming?
13: Friday night we'll be in Detroit Lakes at Sioux Pass where they hold Wii Fest. And that'll be more of a spectator stage where you have music and food and stuff like that. Otherwise, you're out in the woods, and we finish up in Bemidji on Saturday night. But spectating predominantly is in spots out in the woods. One of our famous ones is the crossroads jump, where the cars will launch, and they can't see where they're going to land, but they're doing 80, 85 miles an hour. And the bottom of the wheels on the car will be about 8 to 10 feet off the ground.
0: Wow.
17: Now I see why you need that guy, that second person.
13: And you have to know where you're going, and basically when he's or she is, I mean, men, women both do
17: right.
13: this. If they do their job properly, the art of that is when you're making the call and you're adjusting for the speed of the car, but the driver knows what the road is, and they don't have to think about it. And like I said, it's an exercise in precision.
17: Colby Wilkerson, the batter for the Red Hawks, down 1-2, and Wilkerson slices the ball foul down the left field line. So the spectators can get relatively up close to these?
13: Yeah, what you get, you don't have a grandstand per se.
17: No.
13: The spectator stages are a little bit different because they've got the food and that, but when you're out in the woods, what you trade in creature comforts, you get back in that you're right up against
17: right.
13: the cars.
17: 1-2 the count on Colby Wilkerson, the former North Carolina Tar Heel. Good young switch hitter, middle infielder, as he chops a ball foul. Chris Coe still showing he's got major league hands. Red Hawks manager will be inducted into the Hall of Fame next week. The American Association, former World Series champion. Well, I don't say former because Chris always say, well, not former. We are World Series champion. Here's a ball raked over towards second and takes a bounce and then a slip, and Bartich knocked it down. He got his feet in the grass and those cleats came out from underneath him and he couldn't recover in time. That'll be the first error of the game for the Railroaders. People that, you know, this sounds great. I love the way Scott just broke down all that in the woods and the car this high off. You're not sure where you're going to land. You got to navigate. The spectators relatively close. Do you need staffers, help, volunteers, people to engage in this?
13: Yeah, we need generally over 200 people. And the thing when you volunteer is you can spectate, but you're watching. If you actually volunteer, you're part of the race. And you can work start controls, finish controls, and there you'll actually interact with the crews. And from a competitor standpoint, if you're familiar with the name Travis Pastrana, he's going for his 9th win this year. And it's one of his favorite events on the series. Now, the roads that we have here are just a carbon copy of Rally Finland, which is one of the worldwide ones that's a classic. And that event will attract over 300,000 people.
17: Wow. Wild pitch moves Wilkerson into scoring position. So the go-ahead run at second base for the Wood Chippers / Red Hawks Wood Chippers. 1-1 the count on Cole Yearsley. Left-handed batting center fielder. The pitch on the way from Chalmers is just a bit outside. 2-1 the count. I know we got a minute or two here with this, Scott, but in a moment, we can't let you leave without telling us how people can actually go to websites or find more information on this. The 2-1 pitch is high. Websites, social media, all of that?
13: Is OjibweForestRally.com. Or just search for Ojibwe Forest Rally and it'll come up. And there's on the pages, you can find out how to volunteer. There's links on that.
17: Super.
13: Spectator maps, where you can go watch this. And everything you'd need is right there.
17: 3-1 the count in Yearsley. Can he knock a run in? Watch out. You want it? We're going to get a ball, Scott. You've just been good luck. You're like Mr. Action up here. You walk in the booth, the Red Hawks score 3. My buddy Brett Alvin from Dallas next to me at the big net. 3-2 the count in Yearsley. And the payoff pitch. So, breaking bench held on, a foul tip and a strikeout. it just sounds awesome. And it's neat that this is, and for those that aren't familiar with that, it's unique. Yeah, you're going to have to, yeah. One away, Red Hawks with a man at second base. Here's Aiden Byrne. Byrnesy had a nice little three-hit night the other night in Sioux City, Iowa yesterday. And a bluff move to second. That's Mama Teresa, I called. Mama coming in saying, you're going to eat that microphone. It's on top of her game. Tied at 3. Hawks were hoping to move that runner from second to third, but Dakota Chalmers Find a way to get it out. Now the Red Hawks need a hit. There's a deep fly ball hit well to center, right center. Way back, and it's bouncing up and off the fence. Byrne rounding second. He's digging for third. It's an RBI triple for Aiden Byrne, baby Byrne. 4-3 Red Hawks here in the second. Boy, good to see him coming out of that little funk he was in. A three-hit night yesterday. And comes back here to Newman and blasts a triple off the center field wall. Hawks take a lead. Second triple of the season for Aiden Byrne. Top of the order now, Jesus Lujano. How can people enter giveaway? I know you got VIP experiences and Lujano takes the ball. Right? You got a lot of different things that go along with this.
13: Yeah, the VIP experience is at SuPass, and it's the best way to spectate that as far as elevated. We've got food and drinks and all that there. But the basic heart of rally will also be out in the woods when you're actually out on the forest stages as well. And that will be, to the true rally fan, the spectator stages are a great way to get an introduction to the sport.
17: Sure.
13: And you'll get to see the cars run twice at either one of the spectator locations.
17: Ground ball at first. It is bobbled at first. They come home safe at home as Byrne comes in. The throw, if it was there and caught, might have got him. But the ball off the middle of the catcher, Minzy, and the Red Hawks take a 5-3 lead here in the top of the second inning, bottom of the second inning. By a little chopper ball in play. First baseman Carter Aldretti was playing in. Byrne was going on contact. Problem is that one hopper fielded cleanly at first, and the throw home, I think, when Mason Minzy was going to catch and apply the tag. Ball just off him. It'll be a fielder's choice for Lujano and give Jesus a run batted in. As Lujano makes it 5-3. Not only that, the Red Hawks fared well because Lujano, with that throw coming home, he reaches first base. And the batter here, Juan Fernandez. Jimmy takes a ball. Now another one down and away. A swing inning right here. The Red Hawks look like they were going to give up two runs in the top of this inning. They get out of it unscathed, and they come back, and they put two on the board. We'll keep our eye at 1B, and so will Dakota Chalmers. Like, I have a dear friend whose daughter ran cross country in high school, and to spectate that, you're hiding behind, you know, you're behind trees, and you know what I mean?
13: Yep.
17: It's got that feel to it, only with, you know, cars going really fast. And
13: well, and safety is a big issue, but right. Back 20, 30 years ago, you see videos coming out of Europe where people are right up, and it's like the parting of the Red Sea. Cars are going through spectators and
17: I
13: all
17: bet
13: that.
17: You have some great action shots, Scott.
13: Oh, the media or the imagery that comes off of the event is incredible. Cars flying through the air and dirt and dust. And the sport, from a spectating standpoint, looks insane. But it's actually more of a exercise in precision inside the car.
17: Yeah.
13: But occasionally stuff does go wrong, which makes life very exciting.
17: I bet it does. 3-1 the count in Juan Fernandez. The pitch, fouled back. And this, families... You know, I mean, mom, dad, son, daughter, cousin, uncle, grandpa.
13: Yep, they all come out, barbecue. I mean, there's people that'll make an entire day now spectating. When you go on the Ojibwe Forest Rally website, you'll find maps there. You will start seeing more and more information on that over the next coming week. But you got to like driving around a little bit because when you spectate, if you're out in the forest, you'll go see two or three stages, but they'll be in different areas of the forest.
17: Juan Fernandez, a slow infield chopper with Lujano in motion on that 3-2 pitch. And that is just what the doctor ordered. Boy, when it rains, it pours. Poor Dakota Chalmers, but good for the wood chippers, as that'll be an infield single for Jimmy. And the Red Hawks with runners at first and second. And here's the man, Dylan Thomas, former Angel, former Seattle Mariner. He homered a three-run shot in his first at-bat last inning, and here he is again with two men on in the second inning. And what do we have? We're going to just issue a new ball, so no pitch clock violation. This has to, you know, you talked about the sheer numbers and the popularity. Got to have a little bit of a, and I know Fargo Moorhead to introduce or get this community
13: yep.
17: Familiar with that. Yep. You can start adding that to it, but that's got to have a little economic impact to parts of those areas. You're talking about northern Minnesota, right?
13: It's, at this point, it's around $4.1 million.
17: Yeah, there you go.
13: And that's hotels, and the money will move around a little bit before it leaves. But the emphasis is just increasing the out-of-area spectating.
17: 1-0 pinch, swung on and miss, off-speed pinch, count is even. One ball and one strike on Dylan Thomas. Chatting with Scott Putnam, we are talking about the Ojibwe Forest Rally. And it is what it says it is. It's a great name. It is.

0: God's country,
1: right?
0: With the lakes. And,
1: beautiful.
0: That's part of the lovely thing of the sport. When you're driving around, you're on your transits, and it's God's country as far as the lakes and the scenery.
1: Beautiful. Yes, you bet. 1-2 is a fastball down and away. It's one, though, that I remember so many trips back and forth to the Duluth or even Thunder Bay, Ontario. Just being the lookout, peripheral vision. Now, we weren't seeing cars flying out of trees, but we were, animal life was good. 2-2, and he got him. Boy, and Dakota Chalmers is just split-fingered. He is dropping balls in there. 5 strikeouts in the game. And here's Jose Sermo. So the next events again are when?
0: August 28th, 29th. Okay. And if you just go to OjibweForestRally.com, there'll be plenty of information on the event. If you have any questions, feel free to submit those off of the form. Those will come directly to me.
1: Perfect.
0: And you'll get a quick response on that.
1: Let's see what Jose Sermo can do. Right-hander Dakota Chalmers steps into the motion. Hawks have taken a 5-3 lead here, but more would be just enough. This man at the plate is the, the Hank Aaron, the Babe Ruth of this league. Longtime pro, former Brewers farmhand, but Jose Sermo, second in career home runs in the league, sitting on 158 round trippers. The pitch, and it's a wild pitch, and that'll advance the runners to third and second, respectively. The only problem with that is now first base is open, and Jose Sermo normally doesn't get much to hit at anyway. Now with first base open, I can't imagine. Those of you seeing on the screen, Jabari Henry leads the all-time home run list, 166, and then this man, Jose Sermo, just 8 behind, and Reggie Abercrombie and Max Murphy, 3 of the top 4 still active right now, by the way, in the game. The 1-0 pitch to Jose, a broken bat, pop up behind second. Let's see who's calling for it. Shortstop Cole Foster coming in to make the catch. Scott, awesome to meet you. Good stuff. Again, the website, more information?
0: OjibweForestRally.com. Facebook, Ojibwe Forest Rally.
1: Good to meet you, partner.
0: Appreciate it.
1: If
0: thanks
1: the Red
0: for
1: Hawks
0: having
1: need
0: me.
1: More runs, you're coming back in.
0: Well, just call me.
1: 5-3 after 2, Red Hawks lead. This is Red Hawks baseball.
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1: Thank you, buddy. Thank you, Scotty. Right there, Ojibwe Forest Rally. You'll be hearing more about that. I'm intrigued and excited, and have to get him on the Jack Michael Show on 740 The Fan. More information. Thank you, Scotty, for stopping by today. And Matt, the crew is coming out. I didn't ask him, they're not height restrictions, right? Can 6'5 guys get in those cars? Okay, good enough. Thank you, Scotty. Oh, we go to the top of the third inning. Let's see what Matt Walker can do. I think for Matty, with a 5-3 lead, you know, the first inning yielding 3 runs, 8 men to the plate. The second inning, first 2 men reach, 1 on a walk, 1 on an error, second and third, nobody out. He was able to get around it.

0: Third inning, hoping for maybe a little cleaner one. 1-0 pitch, pop up. This one will be down the right field line, blowing back to territory. Sarbo makes the catch. I said earlier that little breeze that was blowing right to left. Well, foul ball to the right side. Blows back in, makes it playable for Big Jose Sermo. Not the first time tonight, Manny Walker. That's good. Get that leadoff man out. I can see our... Would you jump in one of those cars? Be leaping through the forests? I could see the president of the posse, Mike Jones, maybe being a good driver, cutting through trees, coming down. Linda's his tail gunner, just trying to... 1-0 pitch off the end of the stick, hitting the shallow center field. That's a can of corn. That's our contact that Matt Walker's good at. Yearsley brings it in, two up and two down. Yeah, if Matty can settle into a nice groove here. And those three runs out of the gate for Cleburne. And the Redhawks wasting no time responding. Two singles and a three-run blast by Dylan Thomas. And then push a couple more across as Walker delivers down and away to Cody Thomas. Thomas singled his first at bat. One of those two runs, the bottom of the second earned for Dakota Chalmers. There's ball two. Two balls and no strikes. Oh, there's Steve the Beaver stopping by. There's ball three outside. I don't know if Steve can sit down. Right. I think these headphones are going to fit. Yeah, right there. Who's got bigger ears? Steve, give me a paw pound. There it is. And a four-pitch walk. Steve the Beaver. It's wood chipper night at Newman Outdoor Field. Well, I think there's a thousand children to the left that just ears perked up, but the sweep to my left as a strike comes into Mason Minzy. Five-3, Fargo Moorhead leading it, top of the third inning. Walker on Hawkeye, of course. Hawkeye, you got friends here tonight, eh? You don't have to say, yeah. Yeah, you got, here's Hawkeye. Been rare, I've known Hawkeye, we go back 31 years. Don't look at day 35, yeah, 30, yeah, there it is, Hawkeye. One strike pitch coming from Walker. Is inside, good stop. Great story about Hawkeye and how this team got its name. Tonight they're the Wood Chippers, but a man named Steve Bono submitted the red-tailed hawk native to the area. And Hawkeye, you know this, right? You get a lot of red-tailed hawks, and yeah, right, you got that. And they said, how about Red Hawks for a name? They said, that's the name. That's what was chosen. Here we are 31 years into this. Hawkeye is, there have been a lot of great players over the years, but I don't know how many more have brought smiles to the faces of so many than Hawkeye. When Hawkeye's announced, yeah, I know it's humbled, yeah, Hawkeye, now you're blushing. Can a beak blush? Oh, it's yellow. 2-1 pitch fouled away. When Bob Roars says and brings Hawkeye in the field, oh, the kids' faces. And my friend Brad Allred, the voice of the Hawkeye, can you? Let's take a, oh, I guess that's a television camera run. I was going to take a selfie, but that is a selfie. Yeah, yeah, looking good, Hawkeye. 2-2 pitch, just a bit outside. 3-2 the count. Runner at first will take off. That's Cody Thomas. We have any other things with fur that can swing by the booth? And Steve the Beaver running around. Runner will take off. Walker trying to get that third out here in the top of three. The pitch. Fouled back will do it again. Another Rovello Tiger foul ball. Swing for the fences with Rovello Ridge Track All-Terrain Tires. 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Again, the payoff pitch. Check swing. Yep, they say he went around. And Matt Walker has his third strikeout of the game. And down go the Railroaders here in the top of the third. No runs, no hits, no errors, one left. Play 2.5 tonight. Fargo Woodchippers 5, the Railroaders 3. This is Woodchipper Baseball.
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0: Well, we go to the bottom half of the third inning here at Newman Outdoor Field. Picturesque, and I mean a picturesque night. Just nothing beats. There's it. Nothing beats, my opinion, nothing beats the ballpark. Outdoors, you got the wind in your face. You got a youth baseball team here tonight. Got a lot of kids and got their hats on. Many that brought their mitts. Got dads and moms and husbands and wives and people in the suites and people down the line, some still in that sunshine, others that have just gorgeous. And tickets available for tomorrow night and Sunday. That's Spider-Man night tomorrow night. Brian Fuentes leads things off. And Dakota Chalmers the pitch and delivers low and away. Chalmers has struck out five batters in the game, but he's yielded five runs, four earned on five hits. From that set position, the pitch, and Fuentes blasts the ball high in the air to shallow right field. Cody Thomas coming on and puts it away. The Railroaders, a couple will be heading to Lincoln, Nebraska. One away on the catch by Thomas. Here's J.R. Jarris Richards struck out swinging in the first against Chalmers. I was watching Cleburne's charter come in, their bus, and it's got like, it looks like a Transformer Airstream camper. It's just pretty wild. Not a sleeper bus, but everybody gets their own row, which is massive. I guess when you're driving 17 hours and 43 minutes, good to have that comfort. Some flying back. It's a good thing about having the airlines, you know, and they'll just head to Sunday. Some will just zip over to the airport here next to Newman Outdoor Field, jump on that American Airlines flight, 2 hours straight south to Dallas. First pitch a strike into Jarris Richards. 5-3, Red Hawks lead it, and the pitch low. One ball and one strike to count, and J.R. Testing on new sounds. Are we at the? That didn't sound healthy. I'm going to be honest. Yeah. Oh, that's what it was. It was an elephant. That what it was? 1-1 pitch and fouled back. Here's a one on top of Newman.
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0: 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Ball and two strikes on Richards. Chalmers has been really good in this situation. Now we've got a violation on the pitcher, Dakota Chalmers, so that'll go make it a 2-2 count. The home plate umpire, Clay Park, stopped him in midstream, but the pitch clock had gone down to zero. It's at six right now. Now it's at four. Now it's at two. Now it's at one. The pitch is pulled to the first base side. Hops into the mitt to first baseman Carter Aldrete. He'll take it to the bag, and there is out number two. Now, games to go here tomorrow night. Inflatables for the kids. Specialty jersey auction and autographs for the players after the game. Hawks continue. It's Cleburne Series. Kids 12 and under get in free tomorrow with a paying adult. That's one free ticket with a paying adult, plus $5 domestic pounders and 20-ounce draft beers all game long. Take advantage of that tomorrow night. 5-3, Red Hawks lead, bottom three. Two outs, and the batter is Colby Wilkerson. He reached on an error. Charged the second baseman, Johnny Bartich. Last inning. And the pitch is left outside. Wilkerson eventually came around to score on the Byrne RBI triple. One on delivery is away. Number of ways and events you can be part of the game. That's like celebrating your child's birthday. Sandy's Donuts birthday zone. Swing and a miss. I don't know if got some tonight. Maybe. That's pretty popular. You can do it. Birthday parties available for 10-plus people. Got game tickets and a meal and hats and souvenirs. And of course, delicious Sandy's Donuts. Couple balls and a strike in Colby Wilkerson. Charmer's delivery is a bit high. And Wilkerson has a 3-1 count. Should he reach, Cole Yearsley would get a chance to swing it here in the bottom half of the third inning. 3-1. Pitch. Strike. Floats in there. Winnipeg Gold Eyes have jumped out in front of Gary South Shore tonight. 5-0 at home. That's in the fourth inning. Lincoln leads Sioux City 2-1 in Iowa. Payoff pitch is low, and Wilkerson has drawn a free pass. Colby on base for the second time tonight. He'll jog on down to 1B. And we'll see if the Red Hawks can make some hay here with two outs in the bottom half of the third inning.

0: Yearsley. But a guy that was swinging it well in Sioux City. Had a triple, double. Swings and fouls here. Wilkerson inching off the bag at first. Held on by Eldredi. Chalmers looks over. Standing on that far first base side of the mound. Now the quick toss to first. Dives back in. Joe Dominic, Red Hawks base coach over there. And bench coach. Kane County leading Chicago 1-0 in the seventh. Milwaukee 4-3 lead on Lake Country in the sixth. What a matchup that is tonight. The pitch is a strike. 0-2 the count and cold. A battle of one versus two in the East Division tonight. The series there. 0-2 the count and Yearsley. Chalmers delivers and it's away. Colby Kaiser going tomorrow for the Red Hawks. Luke Short going for Cleburne. Check swing and a pitch in the dirt. Great time to run. That's a stolen base for Colby Wilkerson. Sir Speedy stolen base. 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Pete Incavilla coming out. I don't know if he spotted something with his right-hander Chalmers, or just a quick message here on this particular pitch to Yearsley. Red Hawks leading at 5-3. I don't think I see anybody up in Cleburne's bullpen. I just looked down in front of me here behind home plate in that area. Anthony Renz, folks, have made the trip all the way from across country. So good to see Old Man Renz, as we like to say. Old Man Renz is here. Oh, got the whole family. There's Mama. And Wayne, good to see him. Big baseball fans, of course. Wayne Renz and Jeff Bettinger, really tight. The late Jeff Bettinger, best of friends. And that's why Anthony and Brett Bettinger, they are the personnel guys for Fargo Moorhead Red Hawks baseball. 2-2 pitch is a ground ball hit sharply. Ooh, it takes a Sunday hop right into the mid of Cole Foster. He'll be able to make the play. Goodwood, but a ground out. And that's all for the Hawks. No runs, no hits, no errors. One left. We go to the top of the fourth inning from Newman. Fargo Moorhead Wood Chippers 5, the Railroaders 3. This is Red Hawks Wood Chippers baseball.
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0: A bunch of grown men playing a kid's game tonight. American Association Baseball, Red Hawks, or I should say the Wood Chippers leading 5-3. Folks enjoying a Friday night at Newman Outdoor Field. Probably, imagine this past week, you know, you get past that busy 4th of July holiday, maybe you kind of tuckered out for the 4th of July, back to a work week or what have you. Then here comes the weekend, and we're going to bring the kids out to the ballpark. Oh, the cameras have spotted some. I believe that takes yours truly back. The A Baseball TV, those are identical twins. I think unless I'm seeing differently. Great shot by the camera folks tonight. They just took a shot of someone's got, that takes me back almost exactly 27 years. Good night. Johnny Bardich, Michael Reed, Buddy Reed, and then Malik Smith. Did we just get a pitch clock violation on the batter? We did. So Bardich will start with a strike. And now two strikes as Walker throws one in. Our Mount Rushmore in the four, I think after several years and hundreds, maybe thousands of questions, I think I've got a stumper tonight. Here's the ball pulled out towards the Surfside patio in the Thrivin' Field Level Lounge. Great spots to catch a game. The man on deck is Buddy Reed, Michael Reed, last name R-E-E-D. Now, if you took Michael Reed's last name and spelled it backwards, it would be Deer, D-E-E-R. So, good luck. Your top four athletes whose last name spelled backwards is an animal or object or idea. I can give you my cell number. Text me about 4 this morning when you come up with that. But his last name spelled backwards. Here's a line drive, and it's going to drop in a base hit to left field. So a leadoff single by Johnny Bardich. You might have to write with a pen on your hand or in the air. Your top four athletes whose last name spelled backwards is an animal, an object. Pete Incaviglia coming out here. A little discussion with Clay Park. Now, I know there's a little history there. Clay has shown Pete an exit a time or two. But Inky, how great was Inky out of college, by the way? How great was he in college before going directly to major leagues? So Reed takes a strike in R-E-E-D, last name Deer, D-E-E-R. Can we come up with anybody whose last name spelled backwards? And strike two. Oh, and two the count on Buddy Reed. Malik Smith, top of the order, on deck. The pitch, fouled back. Boy, I like that Matt Walker, 0-2. He wasn't throwing a chain, split. He just came back with old-fashioned heat trying to sneak it past. Well, I know Mike Rob Deere's name of the cruise read. Now they got the runner picked off first. And he's in a hot box. Sermo to Wilkerson. Back to Sermo. Sermo, pump fake. Throw, and did he tag him? No, he missed him. Throws it back. Now Juan Fernandez is involved. Now they're going to say the tag was applied. Jose Sermo. Able to get the tag on him. That is 1-3-4-3 on the putout if you're scoring at home. Well, Rob Deer works because backwards is a read. And if in like my friend Linda J, she played the clarinet, and you need a read, and that's an object. So, yes, that's a winner. I'm going to stump myself. The 0-2 pitch. Hi. Here's one coming in from Terry F. He says, put me down for Cliff Lee. Backwards spelled eel. Now you're talking. The 1-2. Drive into center field. And Yearsley is on it. He's got it. There's on number two. Well, the Red Hawks today have helped themselves. They've had a second and third, one out, and a line drive double play in an inning. Now the leadoff man aboard here in the top of the fourth is Cleburne. They pick him off. And two outs. I guess we could take Matt. Good to have you on board in your palatial estate. From Florida, tuning in today. And he says, put me down then for Willis Reed. The pitch. is the ball down and into Malik Smith. Your top four athletes whose last name when spelled backwards is an object or an animal or a thing. The 1-0 pitch, just a bit outside, 2-0 the count. So I thought we were going to stump some folks tonight. We do have a couple of entries. An eel and a deer and a reed. 2-0 pitch, a ball. Again, you lose Malik Smith, and it's tough to keep him on the base pass without running. So let's see if Matt Walker can come back. That's a start. Well, I know Matt, as good as he is, I know his name backwards is Recklaw, and I'm not sure if that's a swing and a miss, strike two. I'd Google that, but I'm pretty sure that's not a thing or an animal or an idea. 5-3, Red Hawks lead, top of the fourth inning. Into the motion, the payoff pitch. Driven and caught by Colby Wilkerson. Boy, Malik Smith tattooed it, but a line drive. And that's all for Cleburne. No runs, one hit, no errors, no one left. We have played 3.5 tonight from Newman. It's the Woodchippers 5, the Railroaders 3. This is Woodchippers Baseball.
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0: Well, we go to the bottom half of the fourth inning tonight from absolutely gorgeous Newman Outdoor Field. Dakota Chalmers entering his fourth inning of work, facing Aiden Byrne. Liam is the junior PA announcer. A 6-year-old can introduce Aiden Byrne. Let's see how Liam does here. Yeah, you did it, Liam. All-Star game coming up Wednesday night. We are planning to get that across as well on 740 The Fan, our radio flagship home. That is the plan. Join Rich Ray, myself, Jack Michaels. Rich will be doing the play-by-play there. The great voice of Lincoln Salt Dogs. Tremendous broadcaster. Be fun to sit with Rich. Byrne tries to lay down a bunt. Oh, Aiden, terrific idea. I mean a terrific idea. Caleb McNeely, speaking of All-Stars, was back at third. Byrnesy has that ability to see out of the corner of his eye without really turning his head. And when he gets to the plate, it's just a tremendous idea here to lead off the fourth. He gets to the plate. He doesn't kind of cock his head and look, but out of the corner of his eye, he can see where that third baseman is playing, and he nearly laid down a nice little bunt single. Byrne with an RBI triple tonight, 1-for-1. Chalmers from the scent, and the pitch swung on and belted towards right field. It's going to hang up. Coming on in to make the catch, Cody Thomas. One away. Brings up Jesus Lujano. Drew Ward. Backward draw. It's a thing, an animal, an idea. Yeah, I'm gonna take that. Red Hawks fans love Drew Ward. Mother Marge, late mother, loved Drew Ward. Here's Lujano. Good pitch. Strike in there from Chalmers. Cliff Lee. There's another one of those eel backwards. Okay, the Lees are out. We got them. All the Lees are taken care of. The Reeds are taken care of. And the Deers are taken care of tonight. There's a strike and it's 0-2 in Lujano. The pitch. Whacked foul. Watch out. Morgan, good to have you tuning in tonight. Says, Michael K., broadcaster. Morgan says, last name spelled. Yak. Backwards. It's ingenious. 5-3, Red Hawks lead. Hits even at 5. Airs even at 1. And the pitch. Lujano got in front of that breaking pitch and pulled it foul up the first baseline. Yeah, fans, you can watch your favorite team on TV all season long. The Hawks have a TV broadcast partner in Valley News Live and its affiliate, the 365. That's digital channel 11.4. What a way to catch Red Hawks baseball. Lujano battling Chalmers here in the bottom of the fourth inning. The pitch and a check swing did not go. Body twisted enough, but the bat stayed back. It's July. That's Blues Fest time. Mark your calendars and get your tickets Friday and Saturday, July 24th and 25th. 1-2. Another slide piece that comes inside. 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Bobby Rush, 3-time Grammy winner. Larry McRae, Joanna Shontin, a lot of great acts. And those VIP packages, the way to go. 2-2 pitch. Driven to the alley. Nobody's over there in right center. That's going to drop in a base hit. Lujano takes a big turn and puts the brakes on. And he'll head back to first. Jesus Lujano, his second hit of the game. Good to see that bet. For the Hawks, you know, Wilkerson in that 7 holes gotten on twice tonight. Burns, he is 1-for-2 with a triple. Then you look at Lujano, Fernandez, and Thomas. They've been on base combined 6 times in the game. Fernandez is 2-for-2. And the pitch, high, ball 1. So the man they call Jimmy, or Batman, the pitch, is grounded to the right side. They go to second for 1, and the throw to first, not in time. One able to beat it out. That's important because it gets Dylan Thomas's bat to the plate. Little neighborhood play at second. Cole Foster takes a toss from Boardman. DT's belted a 3-run homer. Bartich, even though he hasn't aired today, a good little rookie second baseman for Cleburne. DT. The pitch on the way, taken low. Cracked his 11th. Of the year in the first inning that tied the game at 3. Hawks put up 2 more runs in the second to take this 5-3 lead. Right-hander's 1-0 delivery. Thomas sends a rocket back off the foot of the pitcher, Chalmers, and he bowls it over to first. Boy, Chalmers took it off the heel of the cleats. 1-3 in the putout. Hopefully Dakota is all right. The Red Hawks, no runs and a hit. They leave a runner. We played 4 tonight from Newman. And our score remains the Fargo Woodchippers 5 and the Cleburne Railroaders 3. 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
0: From Newman Outdoor Field, a throwing stone from the fabulous Fargo Dome that opened up in 1992. Asking today about the first on the Jack Michaels radio show, your first concert, where was it and who was it? And that Fargo Dome that opened up in 92. I thought it always was Guns N' Roses, but it was the Oak Ridge Boys and Marie Osmond. December 2nd, 1992, 4 years before the Red Hawks came into existence, that Fargo Dome out there in the north of the left field wall. Marie Osmond and the Oak Ridge Boys, the first concert there. Matt Walker facing Delino DeShields, Cole Foster and Caleb McNeely. DeShields takes the strike. Had some great responses from a region on that day. Question. There's a pitch low. And Delino DeShields, major league experience with the Rangers, the at the time Cleveland Indians. There's a strike called at the knees. Boy, and Matt Walker. Well, if you can live in that area, you'll be in decent shape. Spent some time with the Cincinnati Reds organization. Diamond DeShields, his brother. We talk about his the family. His son of Delino DeShields. His sister Diamond is a WNBA basketball player. The 2-2 pitch. Bounded slowly to third. Let's hope it gets fouled for the Red Hawks' sake, and it does. A lot of athleticism in the Delino's family. Born in Easton, Maryland. Here's a ground ball hit to third. Fuentes grabs this one cleanly and throws across the diamond for out number one. What a way. Here's Cole Foster. Well, you did well on what I thought was going to be a tough Mount Rushmore question in the fourth. Never ceases to amaze the listeners and viewers of Red Hawks baseball. Foster takes a strike. Denard Spann. Backwards. Snap. Swing and a miss as Walker snaps off a little breaking pitch. Or naps, excuse me. Did I say snap? Naps. It's a thing. Mark May. 0-2 the count. On Foster. 1-for-2 with a run batted in. The pitch. High. Good to have EP tuning in today. Let's take a peek around the diamonds tonight. doubleheader between Kansas City and Sioux Falls. The Monarchs took game one as Foster looks at a pitch inside for a ball. Winnipeg has opened up their game at home against Gary South Shore 6-0. That's in the top of the sixth. Lincoln and Sioux City, another tight one. Boy, those X's have been involved in some tight ball games in the last 6-7 games. 2-2 pitch is low. And Lincoln holding on to a 2-1 lead in the seventh. Kane County up on Chicago 1-0. That's in the bottom of the eighth inning. Milwaukee leading Lake Country 6-3. Milwaukee leads the East. They have the best record in all of the American Association. And Milkman up 6-3 in Lake Country. Strike three called as Matt Walker fires one on the outside corner. And Walker with his fourth strikeout tonight. I'll tell you, the thing tonight that at least I'm witnessing is Matt Walker. I mean, it wasn't a comfortable first. There was a point in the first inning, it was single strikeout, single home run, ground out, single walk. I mean, that wasn't a fun start at all. If it were a boxing match, it'd be the equivalent of kind of taking one on the chin, taking one on the... But he hung tough. Then on the second inning, of course, the Red Hawks tied it up 3-3 in that home run from Thomas in the first. There's ball two. The second inning, a walk, then an error. And you look at a stolen base. I mean, at second, third, nobody out in the second, but pitched out of that. Not an infield grounder and a double play ball. Throws a pitch just a bit inside 3-0. Then in the third inning, got the first two out, walked a batter, and came back and struck out Minzy. And then you get off single in the top of last inning. And a four-pitch walk here to Caleb McNeely. He gave up a leadoff single last inning to Bardich and then picked him off first. And a line out, and a line out. It's the first round of the fifth. I like Matt Walker. He's been battling out there. It's a gutsy performance tonight for the left-hander Matt Walker. Chris Coast, quick jog out to the mound. Tomorrow night, Spider-Man night. 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Carter Aldretti, the batter, the pitch is lifted to right field. It is a diving attempt. Thomas unable to get it. This might get a run in. He will hold up the runner McNeely at third. A looping single for Carter Aldretti. And now the tying run is on base for Cleburne here in the top of the fifth. Sixth hit of the game for the Railroaders. Brings up Cody Thomas, who's been on base twice tonight. Good effort by Dylan Thomas. And right. So once again, Matt Walker, can he dig down again and get that big out? Since the first inning, he's been able to. Can he do it here in the fifth? As Fernandez tries to brain that pitch just a bit away. Kansas City up on Sioux Falls 6-0 tonight. First and third. Walker from the set, and the pitch. That one touches the outside corner. Boy, he's put two 50-50 balls right there. He gets the second one. Count is even. One ball, one strike. 5-3. Red Hawks leading. We're in the top of the fifth inning. First and third for Cleburne. The pitch hit sharply and pulled foul off the dugout. Ravello Tire foul ball. Ravello Tire is available at Fargo Tire. Also, you can find him at Big Jim's Tire in Grand Forks. And a friend, Bruce L., that gets his tires there. One and two the count. To Cody Thomas. And Juan Fernandez just saved a run. That one slips off Walker's hands, goes around the back of the batter, Cody Thomas. And I don't know how Fernandez made this catch, to be honest with you. I mean, that was headed right to the backstop. And Juan and Jimmy marked that down. That just saved a run. 2-2 the count. Lefty versus lefty. The 2-2 pitch. On the hands and fouled away. Super fan doing his stuff tonight. Two balls, two strikes, two on, two out, a two-run lead, and a ball fouled back again to the netting. Mention bad boy having a little fun with super fan. I don't want to debate you, Jerry. What Chipper Knight time called at home. Hawks, these critical middle innings right here. Can Walker shut down Cleburne? Still just a bit off the plate. That's the one that Matty was taking a step to the dugout. Again, he's been flirting with that outside corner. Just a good, solid pitch. Might have been a little down, maybe a little out. Runner at first, Andretti will take off on the pitch. The payoff pitch is low. He walked him, and the bases are loaded. They're loaded for Mason Minzy, who has walked and struck out, and this is the second trip to the mound for Chris Cowes, so that, unfortunately, will be the night for Matt Walker. He will not have an opportunity to get a victory in tonight's game. I believe this is the second trip, is it? Yeah, second trip. There's going to be a pitching change. But Matt Walker, I think a gutsy performance tonight. He won't be able to factor in a win, but a gutsy performance after that first inning. You can build off this one, Manny. It's a good outing tonight. We'll tell you about the new pitcher when we come back. It's pitching change presented by Kia of Fargo. Top of the fifth inning, two out, bases loaded for Cleburne. It's the Woodchippers 5, Railroaders 3. This is Woodchippers Baseball.
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0: Jack Michaels here at Newman Outdoor Field tonight on a Friday night, a warm Friday night. Temperatures around mid-80s. Tomorrow, a little bit more. Sunday, a little bit more. Monday, Tuesday, yep. But it's not negative 30. Just drink your fluids, drink your water. Angelo Cabral, the right-hander, is on, and the Red Hawks now. This is it's what you call a little leverage situation for Angelo Cabral. There is no room for error. He's got to come in and hopefully get ahead and then maybe let that hammer down. And Cabral's well used. 21 games he's appeared in this year, 24 and a third innings, 30 strikeouts, 15 walks. So Cabral is on here in the fifth inning. Swing and a miss, and he starts him off with that spinning pitch. It bites so much. It's big league fun. I mean, just major league break on that hammer he throws. Base hit could tie the game. Mason Minzy, the batter, the pitch. That one left high for a ball. You're going to tell me in 1996, at any time in 31 years, the crowd was going to be chanting, "Here we go, Chippers, here we go." One ball, one strike pitch is high. Love it. 2-1. Let's see what Angelo can do. Again, leverage situation. Angelo more than capable. From the set and the pitch. Jazz to been outside. It's 3-1. Tough spot. You got to come in and throw strikes. Otherwise, Cleburne gets a run. 3-1 pitch to the plate, and he walked him high and away. Ball four, bases loaded, walk, and Cleburne's back within a run, trailing at 5-4. Now, the walk bug hurt the Red Hawks yesterday against Sioux City. Red Hawks had some 8 walks. Correction, 6 walks yesterday. And now there is no more room for error. Facing Bartich, the right-handed batting second baseman. That pitch way high, almost hit him. Well, Mincy gets an RBI here. Now you come in this spot. And there's no room. You gotta play a little catch. You gotta find that zone. And hopefully Angelo can soon. The 1-0 pitch. That's in the dirt. Ball two. Now the walks are just those things that kind of peck away at you. It's you're caught, you don't want to feed that zone. You want to come in, get instant command. When you walk guys, obviously in defense, you're not allowing them to make plays as well. So good trip to the mound here by Juan Fernandez. Again, the Red Hawks bullpen arms are a little thin going into yesterday's game. Drew Gertz was able to chew up a lot of innings yesterday to buy a little rest for some of those arms. Cabral being one of them, the 2-0 pitch. That's a strike. Do that 2 more times. Bartich struck out, and he singled in the game. He's 1-for-2. A lot of ball game tonight. Top of the 5th inning. Hawks clinging to a 1-run lead. Here's a sent by Cabral, the pitch. That's a strike. Do it 1 more time. Now, folks that have seen Angelo Cabral throw might have a pretty good idea what's coming on 2-2. This one might curve right down into the dirt. The 2-2 pitch. There it is. Swing! Oh, he got a piece of it. Well, he spins that ball so well. That hammer. Such a bite on it. It's like an Earl Anthony pocket shot in bowling. What do you come back with it? 2-2 the count. Trust me, Cleburne knows the 2-2. Check swing, he may have gone. They say he did, and a strikeout for Cabral. He came right back with a hammer. And a strikeout for Cabral, and the Rotors are out here in the 5th. 1 run, 1 hit, no errors, and 3 left on base. We go to the bottom of the 5th inning. New score, it's the Woodchippers 5, Railroaders 4. This is Woodchippers Baseball.
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Done here on the north side of Fargo, North Dakota. Go to the bottom half of the fifth inning, and the White Hawks sending the big bat, the Jose Sermo, to the plate against the right-hander Dakota Chalmers. 5 runs, 6 hits, 1 error for the Red Hawks. 4 runs, 6 hits, 1 error for the Cleburne Railroaders. They strand 3

Couple doubles yesterday, grand slam home run 2 nights ago, two-run homer 3 nights ago. Right-hander's 2-0 pitch. Oh, Jose. Big swing, and Chalmers took something off at 78, going from 90 to 78. And Jose, a big smile. Chalmers, a big smile. Two guys compete. Chalmers knows, can't make a mistake. A mistake to Sermo usually ends up over a fence. The 2-1 pitch is pulled, breaking pitch towards the Kansas City, or excuse me, Cleburne dugout. Two to the count on Jose Sermo. And the pitch. Swing and a miss. He dropped one again. Boy, Chalmers, he has made some nasty pitches to some big-time hitters tonight. Half a dozen strikeouts for Dakota Chalmers. You talk about Angelo Cabral's hammer. That one just winding down and spiking in. But Gary Southshore, the Fighting Isops, got on the board, but trailing at 6-2 to Winnipeg. Here's Brian Fuentes, is 0 for 2. He struck out, flied out, takes a strike. This part of the area, if you're tuning in today on the Fan or the 365 or AABaseball.tv, 0-1 pitch. Fuentes pops up behind second in the shallow center. Wind pulls it back a little bit. Maddox Smith barely has to move, makes the catch. The area is absolutely packed. You've got a Red River Valley Fair going on. The big fair going on. Jason Derulo in concert tonight at the Clay County Fair. I know there's a number of those activities going on. When I came to the ballpark today, the campus of North Dakota State University, I curl around the back and park in the back. Wrestlers as far as the eye can see. Pitch up and in to Jairus Richards. They get the big wrestling every year at the Fargo Dome. Hundreds, if not thousands, I should say, of wrestlers converging into the Fargo Dome this week. Swing and a miss. Ran a fastball outside, outer half. 1-1 the count in Jairus Richards. 5-4, Red Hawks leading by a run. So, yeah, I would say the hotels, North Fargo, extremely busy. 1-1 pitch. Down and in, two balls and a strike. Lincoln. You know, don't look now. You know, the Red Hawks and Lincoln are virtually tied for third in the West Division. Lincoln leading tonight. 2-1 pitches away. They've got a 6-1 lead on Sioux City in the seventh. And Milwaukee leads Lake Country 6-5 in the seventh. Kansas City on top of Sioux Falls 6-1. Got 1-2 going in a series this weekend in the West, and 1-2 going on in a series in the East. 3-1 pitch coming, driven out of the park, but foul. Mark Richards, his barrel to ball, bat speed. He hit a ball in Sioux City yesterday, and he was out in front of that. He also homered in Sioux City, but he hit a foul ball. It was just like that last swing right here, just out in front, pulled it halfway out of the county. The payoff pitch, and he nubs one, little English foul at the plate. Colby Wilkerson would be next. Red Hawks and Broders. Cleburne put up 3 runs in the top of the first inning. The big blast, a home run from Caleb McNeely. That was a big shot to left field. But boy, the Red Hawks come back in a hurry. Single, single, and Dylan Thomas, he sent his own big fly to right field tonight to tie that. Hawks added a couple runs in the second. And the Raiders, 1 run here in the top of this fifth. Payoff pitch. Look out, Joe. Joe Dominic. Man, he can move. It's that Arizona sun, the workout. His better half, it's been nice to have his better half, Kelly. Is up from Arizona. Joe's wife.

0: 3-2 the count to Juris Richards. The payoff pitch again. And he walked him. Good at bat, Juris. And JR will head on down to first. Just the second walk of the game for Dakota Chalmers. Let's see what Colby can do. And now Pini Cavilla chatting with Clay Park again. There's been a couple of conversations where he's inquired about something. This looks kind of casual, more like a, it's hard to speculate, the length of the booth. Wilkerson, the switch hitter hitting left-handed, and he slices the ball foul down that left field line. That's that thriving field level out. Colby Todd, the pitch, runner going, is outside. Good pitch to run on. That's going to be a stolen base. Yeah, that's a good toss. It was a little cutter away. But stolen base for Jairus Richards. His 16th stolen base of the season, presented by Sir Speedy. SirSpeedyFargo.com. Now, Wilkerson has to be proud of the run that his Tar Heels made this year in college baseball. Got a brother on that staff. Right-hander Chalmers. Long pause on the hill. Pitch lock down to one, and he just got the bluff move to second. I mean, there was about one tick left on that clock. We would have gone to a 2-1 count. Now, Wilkerson in 2021 hit 321 for the Tar Heels. Takes a pitch inside here. Correction, 254. He was in the Pioneer League playing for former Red Hawk pitching coach and manager Michael Schlacht as a Missoula paddlehead. The pitch away. Good eye, Colby. 3-1. We got Cole Yearsley on deck. At his numbers in the Pioneer League last season, in 90 games, Wilkerson had 125 hits, 25 doubles, a triple, 7 homers, 56 runs batted in. Tried to drive one in for the Hawks here in the fifth, and it won't matter. He just took a free pass. So back-to-back walks. We'll see if that activates anybody in Cleburne's bullpen, and indeed, there's right-handed action up in the bullpen. Cole Yearsley. And now we're going to visit a man from the pitching coach, Connor Linton. The best parts of not only being a fan of the team, because you have autograph sessions, and, you know, some folks here maybe host families, or just maybe they just get to chat with the team, is getting to know these ball players. Going to go break up that meeting on the mound. And big right-hander up in the bullpen for Cleburne. Cleburne's always had arms. Cole Yearsley, talk about Cole, that rookie. Southeastern Iowa Community College in West Burlington, Iowa, with Southern Illinois in Carbondale. He was a Saluki. And at Winthrop in South Carolina. And Minnesota State, Mankato is a Maverick. And now a Hawk slash wood chipper, and Yearsley pulls the ball foul. This year in Mankato, Yearsley with 62 hits in 54 games. 16 homers, 65 runs batted in 54 games at Mankato. Two on, two out. Hawks leading by a run, and Yearsley, good check. Boy, that's that soft away. And Cole able to check it, takes it for a ball. One ball, one strike. I posted a video on Insta, kids would say, an Insta on IG. Yesterday, getaway day in Sioux City in the hotel. Had a massive table football game going on with Cole Yearsley. Right-hander Dakota Chalmers. And Richards was thinking about taking third to pitches high. I don't know what you do on your getaway days, but when you're at a hotel in Sioux City, Iowa, you pull a sugar packet out of the breakfast, continental breakfast area, sit at a table with Cole Yearsley and play table football. The pitch. Oh, Chalmers spins it past the bat of Cole. 2-2 the count, but a great young man. One thing you love the best about this Red Hawks team, just a tremendous clubhouse. See, if the Hawks can't get a big two-out knock and a good eye, ball skips away for a minute from Minzy, but not far enough to advance the runners. Well, now it's 3-2. Aiden Byrne hoping for an opportunity on deck, but Cole Yearsley, again, he's had three extra base hits in his last couple of games. And the runners will take off here, meaning if he gets any piece of an alley or a line, that could send two runs in. Again, here we are in the bottom of the fifth. It feels like it's late. We've had some long half innings here, and it is, I guess, technically. But, boy, what the Red Hawks wouldn't do for a base knock in the fifth. Runners take off. Payoff pitch is strike three. Cole Chalmers, one of his best pitches of the night. He froze Cole in that breaking pitch, and that's all for Fargo-Moorhead. No runs, no hits, no errors, two left. We go to the top of the sixth inning. Our score remains Red Hawk, check that, Woodchippers 5, Railroaders 4. This is Woodchippers Baseball.
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0: Well, we go to the top half of inning number six. Beautiful shot. Oh, the team working hard today on the AA Baseball TV side. Tommy Fox, I think on his 19th consecutive hour at the radio station producing our game. Eli Swanson, director of broadcasting. Some of the camera folks, oh, they're off the top of the building. You get shots from everywhere here in Newman, but that's a picturesque shot of Newman Outdoor Field. Angelo Cabral stays on. A walk and a strikeout last inning. That walk happened with the bases loaded. That's how Cleburne got their fourth run. Buddy Reed leading it off. The pitch is high, ball one. So who is going to get the last 12 outs? That's what this game has come down to. Can they keep Cleburne off the base pass? Swing and a foul off to the left. A little bit of a tug to the right side against the left-handed batting Buddy Reed. The pitch just a bit outside. Reed 0-for-1 coming into the game tonight. But he's walked and lined out. Crawl needs him because you got that top of the order waiting on deck. So big batter here, and there's a ball fouled back to the netting. 2-2. Woodchippers night, and great to have Scott Putnam in here from Raleigh, Minnesota, Ojibwe Forest Rally, and talking about what that rally is all about. Just sounded just awesome. Obviously very popular, northern Minnesota. Here's a ball swung on, hit. Uh-oh, this is going to be tough to get, and it'll be an infield hit. Once that got past the pitcher's mound in that area, Wilkerson coming in had to try to field it and throw it with his mitt. Just to keep that going, but even then, that'll be an infield hit for Buddy Reed. Well, now you've got to face Malik Smith, DeShields, and Foster, McNeely, Aldretti. It doesn't get any easier, so let's see what Angelo can do. And let's see what the Roaders do. That's a sixth inning. Fuentes is off the line at third, but in. Sermo holding out with a runner, and the pitch is low. Yeah, the Hawks have gotten out of some jams tonight, but how many times can you? Well, Cabral's a guy that can punch batters out. Pitch is hit. This could be double play ball. Byrne to Wilkerson. Wilkerson to Sermo. It's a double play. How about that? Second one tonight for the Red Hawks. Just what the doctor ordered here in the top of the sixth inning. Cabral gets a ground ball to Byrne, flips it over to Colby. Wilkerson fires it to Sermo, and there is your 6-4-3 TaylorMade double play. 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Strike is in there as Cabral fires one into Delino DeShields Jr. 5-4, Red Hawks leading. Man, have they chosen some good times to get a double play. And 0-1. Good pitch. Strike two. Barrett on the outer half. Dusk settling in over Newman. Two-strike pitch. Spikes it in the dirt. Believe it or not, that's a good pitch. We saw the other night in an extra inning game, Red Hawks had two strikes in Sioux City's Alberto Osuna and didn't throw a pitch in the dirt, threw a fastball, and he knocked out of the park for a walk-off two-run homer. Here's a line drive pulled down the left field line, just wide of the chalk. As opposed to 1996 when Aaron Iatarola hit a key double down that line. Here at Newman Outdoor Field, again, identical to Yankee Stadium, so as you get down the lines, it's a little more narrow. Not as narrow as Wrigley Field or old Schaumburg's Alexian Field, but it gets narrowed down the lines. 1-2, the count, the pitch. Chopper to third. Fuentes has to wait back. Fields it, got to get rid of it. He can run. And Sermo there to bring it in as Fuentes throws on to first. Nicely done, Angelo Cabral. No runs, one hit, no one left. We go to the bottom of the sixth inning tonight. On the north side of Fargo, it's the Fargo Woodchippers 5, the Railroaders of Cleburne 4. This is Woodchippers Baseball.
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0: To the bottom of the sixth inning. And it's a key of Fargo call to the bullpen. Right-hander is on. Braden Nelson on for Fleabert. Making his sixth appearance, 5 2/3 innings, 4 strikeouts, 4 walks. Braden at 1-0 in the year. Aiden Byrne leading off for the Red Hawks. The right-hander Nelson. Dakota Chalmers goes 5 tonight. There's a strike. And too close for comfort tonight, Hawks. Trying to add some runs as we near the latter stages of the game tonight. Aiden Byrne, big RBI triple in the second inning as Nelson goes low. Braden Nelson, the Red Hawks the other day faced Nathan Mertens of Sioux City, and he kind of had that hesitation with the leg and then paused. Nelson's one that kind of cocks his arm and then slings the pitch in. There's a strike, 94, and he's got the velo. Kind of almost taken back like a bow and arrow, how you draw the bow back, and then boom, comes over and slings it in. The 1-2, slider away, 2-2 the count. Chalmers goes 5 innings, half a dozen strikeouts tonight for Dakota. He did walk 3. 2-2 pitch, inside and high, good eye, running. Ball up in, 5 runs, 4 earned. And 6 hits. So Chalmers on the hook for Kleber. It's Cabral's game now for the Red Hawks. Payoff pitch is down and away. Good at bat. Aiden Byrne and the Red Hawks have their leadoff bat aboard here in the bottom of the sixth inning.
7: Left fielder, number 9.
0: So Burnsy on board for the second time in the game. Let's see how Chris Coase played. The Jesus Lujano, the batter. You might see Burnsy in motion. Good backdoor slide piece right there. Strike into Jesus Lujano. Lujano 2-for-3 tonight. He has singled twice and scored a run. He's got a run batted in on a fielder's choice. Not a very big lead by Aiden, not taking off. And there's strike 2 to Lujano. That time a fastball that comes across the knees. Somehow got to find a way to get that runner in. Cleburne has out hit the Red Hawks 7-6 tonight, but this game we love is all about that runs column. From the set, runner not going, and a swing and a miss. Boy, that was quick work. Braden Nelson comes in and got that one away from Lujano's bat. That'll bring up Juan Fernandez. Good movement there. This ball just kind of running away. That's a good pitch, obviously. 0-2 pitch. Got to be wary of that slider down and in. And he ran one away. Well, the man they call Jimmy, 2-for-3 tonight. good hit and run guy. Got a good batman at home plate, good speed at first. The thing about hit and runs with Fernandez, the second baseman would be covering the bag on a stolen base, and Chimmy can go the opposite way well. And a pitch in the dirt, blocked partially by Minzy. And Dylan Thomas on deck. 5-4 wood chippers tonight, leading by a run. Ball two. The Red Hawks had a couple of base runners last inning. Failed to score. Had a base run in the fourth. Failed to score. Base run in the third. Failed to score. And the pitch. Swing and a miss. Good old-fashioned heat. Running that one in at 92 down to the zone. Two balls, one strike on Juan Fernandez. There goes Byrne. Pitches inside. Another great pitch to run on. Chimmy just ducked to get out of the way. No throw and another stolen base. Oh, the Red Hawks taking a page out of some of these base-stealing teams. That's a good time to run. Chris Coase calling the shots. SurfSpeedyFargo.com. Three balls and a strike on Juan Fernandez. A base hit could get a run in. The pitch, good pitch. But low, and he walked him. And now runners at first and second. That ball had good dive on it, 93. At cut low, and Juan Fernandez a good at bat. Here's Dylan Thomas. Third time tonight.
7: Right fielder, number 22, Dylan Thomas.
0: He has come up with two men on for the third time tonight. The first time he got to the plate with two men on, he sent a ball that didn't stay in the park. Oh, DT, you got another big one in you tonight on a Friday? Ooh, good pitch. Strike, outer half. Dylan looking for something that he can obviously get that bat through, that swing zone, barrel it. Preferably pull that thing to right. Slight breeze blowing from right to left tonight. And the pitch low. Off-speed pitch there. Enough depth on it to make you think about it. 5-4, Fargo-Moorhead leading by a run. The pitch, oh! By. Big swing. Well, now, shorten up a little bit. Try to barrel something. Hawks take anything here. One of those patented Dylan Thomas gap doubles. If he hit a ball to left center, he could run until next Tuesday. The center fielder, Malik Smith, good speed. He's over in right center field. 1-2 the count on Dylan. The pitch is low. Two balls and two strikes. So that's the defensive alignment in the outfield anyway. Left fielder Michael Buddy Reed pretty much straight away and left. Smith tugged a bit to right center. And then Cody Thomas, normal depth in right field. Runners on first and second. Thomas sends a little chopper back to the mound, clubbed by the right-hander Nelson. His only play will be to go to first. And they do to get the out. 1-3 in the put out, two away for Jose Sermo.
7: The semantic
0: that's what teammates do. They can pick up teammates, and we'll see if Jose Sermo. Now, first of all, with first base open again, we'll see if Jose gets anything that he likes. Big, tall, strong right-hander, Braden Nelson. The pitch on the way. Taken for a fastball away. Byrne at third, Fernandez in second. And the pitch. Grounded to the right side. Hops into the mitt. Backhanded there by Aldrini. Flips it to Nelson, covering. And the Red Hawks are out here in the top, bottom half of the sixth inning. We played six tonight from Newman. And after the six innings are done, it's the Woodchippers 5, the Railroaders 4. This is Woodchippers Baseball.
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0: Well, the Red Hawks go to the back to their pen. 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
0: Pelio making his 22nd appearance, 29 and two-thirds inning, 33 strikeouts.
12: 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Now pitching for the Woodchippers.
0: Well, Angelo Cabral came on in relief in the fifth inning. He ends up going an inning and two-thirds tonight. One hit, one walk, one strikeout, and no runs charged to him. But again, Cabral would be the pitch of record. 3-4-5 for Cleburne. Pelio's pitch fouled straight back from Cole Foster. Foster 1-for-3 in the game tonight. Hit an RBI hit back in the first inning. Night falling here at Newman. Got a good one. Hawks have been locked into some pretty tight ball games this week. Can they pull one out tonight? The 0-1 is a broken bat single to right field. That bat died a hero. Foster's second hit of the game. And this Cleburne bunch, leadoff man aboard in the first, in the second, in the fourth, and now in the sixth and seventh. So five out of the seven innings Cleburne has had their leadoff man aboard. And here's Caleb McNeely. Now the Red Hawks have flipped a couple of double plays tonight. McNeely's homered in the game, takes a fastball strike from Pelio. From the set, check of the runner. And the pitch, fouled back. Oh, and to the count on Caleb McNeely. And one of two representations for the Railroaders in next week's All-Star game for the East Division. There's a snap throw to first in Sermo. Mason sets and delivers over the head. Delayed steal attempt. If they can pick it and tag it, he's out. They picked it. Oh, and a safe call is made. Well, the tag just must have missed it. Third base umpire Caleb Dye was right there. So the only thing on that delayed steal, Fernandez threw one hopper. Wilkerson made a nice pick. But the only thing that happened was that Cole Foster was able to kind of get his hand around the tag. Yeah, that's just a good slide by Cole Foster. Great shot by the TV cameras today. And a pitch high, and they say he went around. Home plate umpire Clay Park had him going around, and Caleb McNeely is bewildered, and Pete Incaviglia is probably not going to be thrilled about this either, the manager for Cleburne. I think Pete said, Clay, why don't you chuck the guy at first? And now Incaviglia has been tossed out of the game. Now, Clay Park has tossed Pete a couple of times in his career. And Pete's argument was that, or did he toss Pete or did he toss somebody else? Did he toss McNeely? Somebody got tossed.
12: First baseman for 25, Carter Eldredi.
0: Well, the batter here, Carter Eldredi. One for three today. Tying run in scoring position for Cleburne. The pitch, Pelio spins Eldredi around. One ball, no strikes a count. The Red Hawks have been in this situation a few times tonight. Can they make the outs here? Big swing and a foul, and that went off the home plate umpire, Clay Park. And Clay took that like a champion. I want to make sure that there was an ejection, and I don't know if that was on McNeely walking back to the dugout. I think it was on Pete Incaviglia, the manager. 5-4, Woodchippers leading by a run. Tying run at second, and Foster, he can run. The pitch is low. Brad Allred saying, I think Delino DeShields might have been ejected from the game. My colleague there from Cleburne. Well, maybe Delino DeShields. Pelio from the set, the pitch. Steve, right two on the outside corner. Good to see the family from Parker's Prairie here tonight. Okay, so not Delano DeShields. Yeah, Parker's Prairie, that Urbank area. Good to see them. 2-2 the count, and the pitch popped up. That would have been my third ball in 31 years. Almost had a shot. Almost had a shot. Good thing that net is right. The pitch. And a broken bat flare to straightaway center field. No, that actually off the barrel. Catch is made. Heading to third is Foster. He'll tag up. And there's two outs. So can Pelio get that last shot? A big shout out to the camera folks with that very unattractive shot of me in the booth trying to grab my net. Appreciate that. That was phenomenal. Jack Michaels tried to. Here, this is a pro. Yeah, there's the net. I think I got it, Ma. I think. No, wanting. There's a lot of wanting. No. Here's the pitch. Here's. Right away. We didn't catch one for 20 years. That net that they just saw on AABaseball.tv has trapped a bat, like a bat, vampire. You know that is trapped a bat. It's trapped a rabbit. And two balls in 31 years. And almost that third one tonight. 1-0 pitch, fouled back. You know, Newman Outdoor Field, then we got one of the camera folks, a professional sitting on top of Newman out there. not a big fan of heights, but that's a heck of a spot. That's why you're getting so many good shots of Newman. Tying run 90 feet away for Kleber. Pelio facing Thomas, and Fernandez dives back in. The broadcast is no different than fans. We all want baseballs, you know? I just happen to bring a large fishnet. Cleburne has stranded seven runners on base tonight. Hawks are trying to make it eight. Swing and a miss. Two balls, two strikes, two outs. Tying run at third. Pelio, the pitch. Driven to right field, but right at Dylan Thomas. He makes the catch, and there's out number three. And once again, the Red Hawks able to hold Kleber. No runs, one hit, and one left. We go to the seventh inning stretch presented by Dairy Queen. After six and a half, it's the Woodchippers five, the Railroaders four. This is Woodchippers Baseball.
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0: Well, we go to the bottom of the seventh inning. I'm tuckered out, Nate. Brian Fuentes leads it off. I've got to get on that Bob Rohrer's plan, that diet. Runs every day, treadmill in the morning. Breaking pitch down low. Eats Chinese food every day. 5-4 Red Hawk, Woodchippers, that is, leading it. As Nelson's pitch, Fuentes, little swinging ball, slowly hit third baseline, fielded by McNeely. Nice toss across the diamond. Round number three. Nate the Great getting all the shots up here.
12: Hitter, number 49, Jarris Richards.
0: Batter Jarris Richards. Well, the Hawks have shrunk this. Bob Backa said, who's going to get the final 12 outs? But now for the Red Hawks, as Richards takes a strike defensively, now you've shrunk that in half, and who can get the final six? That's what it's come down to tonight on a Friday night. Hopefully before that, Hawks can find a way to get a run, but Braden Nelson has come out here. Hawks got a couple men on last inning. Got a couple of free passes, but failed to score. Red Hawks tonight have stranded 8 runners on base. Leading it 5-4, I should say, the Wood Chippers tonight. Second time of 5, the Red Hawks will be the Wood Chippers. There's a pitch low. As you watch this game and the way that Cleburne has put pressure on, part of you feels is one enough. Swing and a foul tip held on by the catcher, Mason Minzy, and a strikeout for Braden Nelson, his second strikeout in relief. Two outs, and here is Colby Wilkerson. Colby Todd. The pitch, taken low. There's a pitch down low. That's good to see my buddy Brad Alvred. Manager for Cleburne, send him out. We're just sharing the leftover candy from the Snack Michaels candy toss. 2-0 pitch, sliced into the netting. Like, Colby's got that. You know, you got Braden Nelson. Pretty good velo, 93 and change, 94. And Colby gets that bat head, drop that thing down, and maybe slice one to left. How about pull one to second? Fielding it cleanly over there is Barnett, and makes the toss, and Braden Nelson, a 1-2-3 inning. And the Red Hawks are out in the seventh. We go to the top of the eighth inning. Our score remains the Wood Chippers 5, Cleburne 4. This is Wood Chippers Baseball.
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0: Top of the eighth inning. And the Wood Chippers leading Cleburne 5-4. Good to have you with us. Jack Michaels and Newman. Tommy Fox producing our game in our flagship radio home of 740 The Fan. Eli Swanson oversees the director of broadcasting here at Newman. Mason Pelio facing number 789 here in the top of the eighth as he delivers a pitch a little bit away. Again, those final six outs, I think if Chris Coast had his druthers, it was Strotter into Cabral, into Pelio, and then maybe into Jeans would be the hope. And give or take a lefty that could come in possibly situationally. What you can't afford, free passes. Ball three. Red Hawks pitchers with six walks in the game tonight. Mason got to come all the way back. 3-0 pitch. That's a start. Two more of those. If you're going to get beat on swings. Not on walks. Paleo, good solid right-hander's pitch. And ball four. There's a leadoff walk. And those have a habit of hunting teams. So once again, Cleburne putting traffic on.
12: Second baseman, number 13.
0: He's trying to do eight tonight through seven trips. And now here in the eighth inning, I'd imagine Cleburne would look to manufacture a little bit. So we'd expect a bunt perhaps here from Johnny Barditch. Fuentes even with the bag at third. Sermo holding out at first. And the pitch is up and in. Nearly hit him. Well, Mason got to find that zone quick. Bear down is the crowd. Ball bunted up the first baseline. Perfect bunt. Sermo will field it. And Sermo better tag the runner. And now throws on to first. And nearly a critical error. And 1-B. As Barditch stopped. And Jose didn't tag him. And then Barditch got around him. And Jose had to turn and fire that one to first. A smart play by Barditch. He says, all right. And Jose didn't tag him. Missed him. And then able to get it at first. So the sacrifice good. We'll have a pinch hitter here for Cleburne. Frankie Tostado. There's a Frankie Tostado sighting. Man, Frankie. What a time to come up and get a swing in. And he was critical in those wins that Cleburne had against the Redhawks at the start of the season. And Frankie is announced as a hitter. And Chris Coe says, I will match up an arm. Tostado, a left-handed batter, as I mentioned earlier. Situational pitching. So is it going to be Parker Harm? And it looks like it might be. Pelio's relief role is done. He comes out. This pitching change presented by Kia of Fargo. Tying run at second when we come back. The top of the eighth inning, one out. It's the Woodchippers 5. Cleburne 4. This is Red Hawks Baseball.
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0: Parker Harm on here and facing Frankie Tostado. It'll be a lefty on lefty. Maddox Smith is on deck. He also is a left-handed batter. And then Delino DeShields is a right-hander. So, again, in the perfect world now, what Chris Coase is hoping is that Parker Harm can retire Tostado and Smith and then have Jeans to come out of the ninth. So Parker Harm, the lefty, is on. Standing in a familiar spot, the former NDSU Bison left-hander. Well, Harm is on 0-1 of the season, does have a save, 23 games pitched. 23 strikeouts, 15 walks. So, again, perfect scenario. Can Harm get Tostado? Can he get Malik Smith before Cleburne puts that tying run across? The lefty Harm got that spinning pitch, and he comes front door and pops it up out of play. Another Robello Tire foul ball. Robello Tire's complete game performance at a home run price. In shop today at Fergus Tire Center in Fergus Falls, Minnesota, among others. Frankie T, big Frankie T. Not only did Frankie help the Rollers beat the Red Hawks in Cleburne with his bat. Ooh, man, there's that off speed. Man, that pitch just stops on a dime at 77. Harm's velo, his fastball in the mid to low 90s, and then he comes with that double hockey stick breaking pitch at 77. Does he do it again? From the set, check of the runner, the 0-2 pitch, little number back to the mound, fielded by Harm. He'll go get the out at first, and there's out number two. Well done, Parker. Well, for a minute, Mincy nearly got off the bag far enough to have Harm get him, but Harm wisely said, you know what, I'm just going to go get this out. Get a big leaguer at the plate in Malik Smith. And Parker Harm. Can he get that out number three here in the eighth? Oh, my, around the back of Smith. It slipped and all the way to the backstop. And now the tying run once again is 90 feet away from home plate. The problem with that scenario is you can't afford now to throw that again because that ties the game. So that one just off the hand slipped. One on the count on Smith. Here's the pitch. Good pitch. Parker in there for a strike. Parker Harm, not only a fantastic left-handed pitcher, a professional ball player, might have the happiest newborn child I've ever seen. I've never seen pictures of that child not smiling. He'll be smiling more if we can get out Malik Smith. There's strike two. Or maybe Harper's sleeping now. I'm not sure. One and two the count. This count isn't. They are hoping for that third out in the eighth inning. Can the Red Hawks leave a Roeder at third for the third consecutive inning? That's the question. The 1-2. Swing! And a miss. He struck him out. Parker Harm. How about the lefty? His last two outings in Sioux City, now here at home. He has come on and put away back-to-back batters. And Parker Harm coming up big time tonight at Newman. For Cleburne, no runs, no hits, no errors on the Red Hawks. One left. We go to the bottom of eight. 5-4 Woodchippers. This is Woodchipper Baseball.
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0: We go to the bottom half of the eighth inning. And the Fargo Moorhead, well, the Fargo Woodchippers leading 5-4. Defensive changes. Frankie Testano comes in. He'll go to first base. Kenta McNeely will go from third to left field. And Carter Aldretti, the first baseman, going to third. And the key of Fargo.

0: Set by the hard-throwing Davis Smith as he pushes a pitch high at 96 on the gun. Brad Nelson, two innings, no hits, no runs, two walks, two strikeouts. Dakota Chalmers still the pitcher of record for Cleburne. Swing and a miss. Oh, that ball moving down. 1-2 the count. Cutson moving and sinks. Got some big arms in this league. And Cleburne, as I mentioned, they've got a few of them. They got put away guys. Swing and a miss, and he took something off that again on a strikeout. That's the ninth strikeout for railroading pitching tonight. And don't worry, Cole, you'll get another shot. There's Aiden Byrne. Now, is Byrne peeking over there at third? Yeah, you got a new first third baseman, Eldredi. Now Carter is inching into third. And Tostado is even with the bag at first, taking away a would-be bunt attempt. Here's a slowly hit ball. If this gets deep, it might be an infield hit. It's going to be an infield hit by Aiden Byrne, baby Byrne. Well, Aiden Byrne, we talked about, he was in a mild funk. And then a three-hit night in Sioux City. Backs it up. He's got a couple of knocks tonight. A little insurance on the base pass for the wood chippers here in the bottom of the eighth inning. So Davis Smith facing Lujano, who has got a couple of hits, 2-for-4 tonight. Swings and fouls one back. Mentioned tomorrow night, Spider-Man night. A lot of events plus children. 12 and under, get in free with a paying adult tomorrow, and one of many promotions going on tomorrow night. Check it a runner, and the pitch on. Line foul. Next Friday, it's Parker's Pals in Blue Night jersey auction. Hawks will be wearing special uniforms that night. 0-2 is a ground ball off the middle, off the back of the mound. Could be a double play. Touching second for one. Throw to first, a twin killing. And Cleburne spins two to end the Red Hawks in the eighth. 6-3 double play, and that's all for Fargo-Moorhead. No runs, one hit, no errors, no one left. We go to the ninth inning. Let's see what the Hawks can do. Can they get three outs in the ninth? It's the Chippers 5, the Roters 4. This is Wood Chipper Baseball.
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0: That's the key of Fargo called to the bullpen. Night has fallen here. The wood chippers. The Red Hawks have had some pretty good luck being wood chippers. Now, granted, it's the data that is small, one game, but the wood chippers have a lead tonight. As he mentioned, after Harm got the lefties out, Chris Coase goes to his saves man, Tyler Jeans. Jeans is up.

0: leads the American Association in saves. Tyler Jean's on here. A lot of finals trickling in tonight. Those Sioux City Explorers, the pesky Explorers, they were down a handful of runs. They have fought back to force extra innings. Boy, where have we seen that before with Sioux City? Just a couple of days ago. But Lincoln leading Sioux City 7-6 in the bottom of the 10th tonight. Kansas City has swept a doubleheader from Sioux Falls. Now with a 4.5 lead over the Canaries. So Kansas City starting to stretch a little bit, that lead. Milwaukee defeats Lake Country 7-5. Kane County behind Connor Ash blanks Chicago 1-0 tonight. Winnipeg, Whatever Gary 9-3. Here it's 5-4, and Tyler Jeans is on in the ninth and drops a strike in there. If you're going to beat Cleburne, you got to go through the heart of this lineup. The pitch in the dirt. First out, most important. And the pitch. Big swing by Delino DeShields, fouled back. Tyler Jeans with 8 saves. Again, leads the American Association. Drops a pitch away. Four runs, 8 hits in air for Cleburne Red Hawks. 5 runs on 7 hits in an air. 2-2 pitch. Just a bit down. What a good eye for Delano. That thing had nice sink on it. Got to stay away from those leadoff men aboard, and Cleburne's had a leadoff man aboard all night. Here, a pop-up right side. Is this going to be playable for Sermo? No. That ends up a souvenir. Dylan Thomas, big 3-run home run back in the first inning, his 11th of the year. Caleb McNeely for Cleburne is homeward tonight, his 7th. Here's a ground ball. Come on in, Aiden. Grabs it, has to backhand throw across his body in time for the out. And Delino, who's a little dinged up, he can swing it. I'm not so sure Delino has got that. What is it? Is it a ham or a inside? Yeah, that's why Delano's DHing tonight. One out. Here's Cole Foster. Let us stick around for the post-game report. Good pitch. Strike. Outs 26 and 27 needed. Ooh, strike two. Boy, Tyler Jeans just painted two on the outer half. We'll see a big Tyler Jeans. A workhorse, by the way. Tyler Jeans was used back-to-back games in the Sioux City series. Got an off day yesterday. Getting his running in. I saw him around that hot field in Iowa yesterday. Won the game, getting his jog in. Swing and a miss. Juan got a pick and tag. He does. And there's out number two. Tyler Jeans just buried a two-strike pitch. Now Cleburne down to their final out. And the man who homered earlier tonight, a two-run homer, is at the plate. Cleburne down a run. One out away. Can the Red Hawks get the 27th? The pitch. Stick. Ooh. Just a bit away. Game exactly 3 hours old at this time. Jeans' pitch is lifted, caught by Byrne, and the game is over. A sinking line drive, and this one is over at Newman. The Red Hawks win it tonight. Check that. The Wood Chippers win it tonight, 5-4. Game that took exactly 3 hours to play. Cleburne in the ninth inning, nothing across. Angelo Cabral, the win, he's 4-2. The loss to Dakota Chalmers is 2-5. And Tyler Jeans, his league-leading ninth save of the season. The Wood Chippers get a big swing from Dylan Thomas in the first inning to tie the game at 3-3. They would add a couple more runs the next inning, and nothing since. Hawks got some good relief tonight as well. Parker Harm, Mason Pellio, Angelo Cabral, and Matt Walker was gutsy out of the gate. Red Hawks turning a couple double plays tonight. And the Wood Chippers win it by a score of 5-4. The postgame show will chat with Red Hawks manager Chris Coase coming up next. A final tonight from Newman. Wood Chippers 5, Cleburne 4. Postgame is next. This is Wood Chippers Baseball.
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0: Jack Michaels back at Newman Outdoor Field. The thriller tonight on a Friday night. The Wood Chippers get a win tonight. We're joined by Red Hawks manager, World Series champion, and soon-to-be Hall of Famer coming up next week, Chris Coase. Coaster, I know you don't design them like this. They get three in the first. You counter with three in the first. You get a couple in the second. And then hand that ball to that bullpen, Chris, and saying, boys, just keep trying to get outs. Man, a lot of guys stranded at third base tonight. Chris, you turned a couple double plays. What a game tonight, Coaster.
8: Yeah, there's a lot of good directions we could take this with the pitching and timely hitting. But I think the 2026 ball club that we have looks really good in these Wood Chipper uniforms. I think we should do this more often.
0: You're
8: I think
0: chewing
8: we'd
0: off.
8: Win a lot of games with it. So I think it's a good look.
0: Chris, you know, again, DT getting one up and out, obviously big. Then you got some traffic and took advantage of some things. And, you know, outside, you know, Cabral and Pellio and Parker Harm has been absolutely golden the last couple times he's been out. And then Tyler Jeans, a league leader in saves. But I'll say this, Matt Walker grinded out to start this one, Chris, don't you think?
8: Yeah, Matt Walker's been super good for us. You know, he had that tough first inning, and then the third baseman hit the three-run home run, and then after that, you know, being resilient. And you know, even when I went out there to take him out, everybody from the, when he walked off the mound, everybody in the infield, Jose Sermo, and we talked about his composure and his demeanor on the mound, and, you know, nothing gets to him. He'll never let one pitch determine his outing, mentally, physically, whatever. You know, he's a warrior out there, kind of a quiet warrior, and I think everybody feels really good when he's on the mound because, again, you never know if he's excited, unhappy, if he's had success, if he's given up a home run. He's the same guy, which allows him to be resilient. And what we do for a living, resilience and consistency are the two most important traits we could have. He's got both those.
0: No question about it. We'll let you get going here in a second. Inky's got a good club. Obviously, Cleburne, Chris, you faced them to start the season. You told me in the pregame show, you know, this is a tough team. They're going to be a tough out in the Eastern Division tonight. Offensively, Chris, you know, Burnsy, I don't know what you got going with Aiden, but it's good to see him out of the funk a little bit. He got a three-hit night, a night ago in Sioux City. He packs two more hits tonight, gets on. Lujano gets a couple. Chimmy gets a couple. DT gets a homer. Boy, that helps, and that bottom flips the top, doesn't it, Chris?
8: Yeah, you know, Aiden Byrne, he can be dangerous. He just needs to go up there and, you know, with confidence. And whether it's, you know, me put something in his ear, Jose, Jody, our hitting coach, because that ball he hit, his first at-bat, I mean, yeah, that ball kind of short hopped the wall to right center. That's not easy to do for even righties with power. So that was impressive. And, you know, Lujano, he continues to do some good things for us. And, you know, anytime the nine hitters getting on, Lujano's going to get on. And all of a sudden, when you have Juan Fernandez, DT, and Jose with opportunities, we don't have to be perfect, but we're going to score some runs.
0: Are you going to ask to wear the chippers tomorrow, Chris, or are you going to have to wait until later in July for that third chippers game?
8: I will probably wait till later in July, but I tell you, when this season's over, we're going to have some serious talks about this for next year.
0: You betcha. Can I say that? Coaster, nice win tonight, buddy. We'll talk to you tomorrow night.
8: You got it, Jack. See you tomorrow.
0: Red Hawks manager, World Series champion, Hall of Famer Chris Coast joining us on the postgame report. The Red Hawks hold on tonight and get the 5-4 win. Should I say the Wood Chippers hold on tonight, get a 5-4 win. Postgame scoreboard update is next. This is Wood Chipper Baseball.
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11: 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But we like to take things up a notch and add a grain belt beer to the mix. You know, the one with a diamond on it. 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It's Grain Belt.
12: I just love to say it.
13: Jason.
0: Tied at 3 for now. Middle infield back. The pitch. Foster caught by Fuente. Double play at third. He touched the bag. What a play. What a play by Brian Fuentes. Snares the line drive. And momentum took him right to the third base bag. And just like that, Cleburne done betting. Scott Putnam is good luck. We'll talk more about it when we come back. And Matt Walker getting the payoff pitch. Check swing. Yep, they say he went around. And Matt Walker has his third strikeout of the game. My man Tommy Fox producing our game today, just making it happen back there through that audio side. And Tommy has a way of finding those key plays and bringing them back over that bump. And that double play ball was a big one. You know, every play is big in a game because you don't know which play or lack of a play is going to be maybe a difference maker in a game. And the wood chippers tonight made some big plays early. Obviously, made some plays in the middle and got some big arm action late in this one. And the Fargo-Moorhead wood chippers tonight win it by a score of 5-4. Really a tight ball game. Cleburne certainly threatened throughout the game tonight. There's no question. The Railroaders threatened throughout the game tonight. Each team would strand 9 on base tonight, but it seemed like every inning, Cleburne would get their leadoff man aboard, have a guy at third, and then the Red Hawks would need to make pitches to get out of it. And it's a tough way to live, but when you end up with a victory, I guess it certainly is all worth it. Jack Michaels back here at Newman Outdoor Field as we take a peek around the American Association tonight. Everything final except in Sioux City, and this doesn't shock me, those pesky X's have tied the game in the bottom of the 10th inning. Lincoln and Sioux City tied at 7 in the top of inning number 11 tonight at Lewis and Clark Park. The other ones are final. Kansas City takes a pair from Sioux Falls, 3-2 and 6-2 tonight. 3-2 and 6-2, the finals. Kansas City taking a pair from the Sioux Falls Canaries. The Milwaukee Milkmen taking on Lake Country tonight. That's a battle of 1-2, and 1 wins. 7-5, the final. Milwaukee gets the victory tonight. Kane County behind Connor Ash, and Kane County 1-0 over Chicago tonight. The Kane County Cougars get the win. The Winnipeg Goldeyes at home tonight against the Gary South Shore Railcats. Winnipeg winning that by a score of 9-3. And the Fargo-Moorhead Woodchippers / Redhawks win it tonight by a score of 5-4. Updating those standings now in the West Division, Kansas City with their 2 wins today over Sioux Falls now lead the Canaries by 4.5 in the West Division. We'll see where Lincoln goes. They were 5 back entering play today. The Redhawks now at 24-25 are 5.5 back in the West Division. Yeah, the Redhawks won and lost a half a game because of the doubleheader sweep by Kansas City. So the Redhawks 5.5 back in the West Division. Winnipeg at 23-26 are 6.5 back in the West, and Sioux City still playing now in extra innings. In the East, Milwaukee retains their lead in first, and they increase it to 2.5 over Lake Country, 5.5 over Cleburne. Kane County will jump into third place in the East. They're 5 games back. Gary drops to 9 back in the East, and Chicago 14 games back in the Eastern Division. The Minnesota Twins, well, they're opening up a weekend series against the Angels, and tonight it goes to Los Angeles. The Angels defeat the Twins by a score of 4-3. Vaughn Grissom, big home run, helping the Angels beat the Twins, and the Angels snap a 5-game losing skid at Target Field. That's your scoreboard update. We'll come back to highlights, look ahead, and the cap coming up next. The final tonight from Newman Outdoor Field. It was the Fargo Woodchippers 5, Cleburne 4. This is Woodchippers Baseball.
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0: Guy that can punch batters out. Pitch is hit. This could be double play ball. Burn to Wilkerson. Wilkerson to Sabo. It's a double play. How about that? Second one tonight for the Red Hawks. Can the Red Hawks leave a runner at third for the third consecutive inning? That's the question. The 1-2. Get a miss. He struck him out. Parker Harb. How about the lefty? His last two outings in Sioux City, now here at home, he has come on and put away back-to-back batters. And Parker Harb coming up big time tonight at Newman. And Anne-Marie coming back with Tommy Fox. Excellent job right there. Just got word from my colleague Brad Allred that earlier today during this game on a comebacker to the mound, Dakota Chalmers stepped on the ball and got I believe it was off Dylan Thomas's hit. It is now, we understand, is going to be making SportsCenter's top 10 tonight. So you're going to have a little shot on ESPN SportsCenter top 10 tonight. Dakota Chalmers kind of stepping on the ball and flipping it to first tonight. So a little extra thing there if you've got SportsCenter on this evening. Jack Michaels at Newman with the Red Hawks returning from a short road trip to Sioux City. Cleburne on a long road trip to Kansas City and then further north, obviously, to Fargo. So these boys are going toe-to-toe. Both were coming off road action. And it was Matt Walker that got the call for Fargo-Moorhead tonight, Dakota Chalmers for the Cleburne Railroaders. It was Cleburne getting on board first. Cleburne got a leadoff single from Malik Smith. He reached second on a pass ball after a Cole Foster single in a stolen base. RBI single scored. Smith made 1-0. And with a man on, already leading 1-0, well, Caleb McNeely, the all-star, made it 1-0 into 3-0. The 2-2 is hit hard to left field, high and deep to left field, way back and caught. Caleb McNeely, a two-run home run here in the top of the first inning, and Cleburne has jumped out to a 3-0 lead. His seventh home run of the season, RBIs number 37 and 38. And Caleb McNeely didn't miss that one at all. As you heard right there, the home run, and it wasn't done because two batters later, a base hit by Cody Thomas, then a walk, and finally, after sending eight men to the plate, the Red Hawks get out of that first inning. So it was 3-0 after a half an inning. Could the Red Hawks come back? Well, you know, they're the wood chippers, I should say, at Newman Outdoor Field. This team always finds a way, doesn't it? And they get a leadoff hit from Jesus Lujano. Then a single by Juan Fernandez. There were two men on. The key in this, as Chalmers fell behind Dylan Thomas in the bottom of the first inning, Red Hawks down 3-0. Well, one swing, and we were tied at 3. And the pitch home. Driven high and deep to right field. Marsh check it down. We are tied at 3. A three-run shot for Dylan Thomas. Holy cow. Dylan Thomas, leaving no doubt on that one, got himself into a hitter's count. Someone he could handle. He sent it over Albright Boulevard. Bombs for moms as Thomas just hit his 11th of the season. Yeah, that was a swing right there. 3-3 after that swing from DT. 3-3 from DT. The Red Hawks then in the second inning would add some more. They get a little help from Cleburne. Colby Wilkerson reaching on an error in the bottom of the second inning. Moved to second on a wild pitch. After a strikeout, well, this a big hit coming off the bat of Aiden Byrne in the bottom of two. Find a way to get it out. Now the Red Hawks need a hit. There's a deep fly ball hit well to center, right center. Way back, and it's bouncing up and off the fence. Byrne rounding second. He's digging for third. It's an RBI triple for Aiden Byrne, baby Byrne. 4-3 Red Hawks here in the second. Yeah, Chris Coase talked about that. Byrne is strong. He is a strong young man, and he's been doing, he can barrel and gets out there and gets that bat through that zone. He can do some damage. And in fact, you look at a guy that could bunt for a hit, he could spray the field, and he's got that sneaky power as well. And that triple made it 4-3 Fargo-Moorhead. The Red Hawks would add another run later that inning on, well, the next batter, an RBI fielder's choice off the bat of Jesus Lujano, made it 5-3. Then it was about the bullpen. And we talked about the pressure, Cleburne consistently getting guys on base, but also leaving men on base. Cleburne would get a run back in the top of the fifth inning as Matt Walker got the first two men out, but then a base on balls to Caleb McNeely, a single to Carter Aldretti, then a walk to Cody Thomas, loaded it up, bringing Angelo Cabral. Cabral would walk Mason Minzy, and that would bring the fourth run in. That made it 5-4, but Cabral would then come back and strike out Johnny Barditch to end the fifth. The sixth inning belonged to Cabral, a leadoff single, but a double play ball into that thread. The seventh inning, bring on Mason Palio, leadoff single, stolen base, but a strikeout, flyout, lineout, ended that inning. Eighth inning, leadoff walk, sacrifice bunt, bring in Parker Harm. Harm ground ball to pitcher, strikeout, end of that inning. And then Jeans in the ninth, 1-2-3, with a strikeout mixed in there, comes on and gets the job done. So big arms, big arm action tonight for Fargo-Moorhead and for Cleburne, by the way, because the Red Hawks didn't score either after the second inning. It ends 5-4. Woodchippers get the win. Your final line, the Red Hawks, 5 runs, 7 hits, 1 error. They stranded 9. 4 runs, 8 hits, 1 error for Cleburne. They, too, stranded 9 in tonight's game. Angelo Cabral, the win, he's 4-2. The loss to Dakota Chalmers, he drops to 2-5. And Tyler Jeans, his league-leading 9th save of the season. Home runs tonight, Dylan Thomas for the Red Hawks cracked his 11th, and Caleb McNeely, his 7th for Cleburne. Game played in exactly 3 hours, 3 hours of baseball tonight. Tonight's paid attendance, 2,989. So the Red Hawks will go for the series win tomorrow. Hopefully you come on out. First pitch at 6 o'clock tomorrow. The Red Hawks will toss Colby Kizer. Kizer 2-2 in the season with a 7.75. Meanwhile, the Cleburne Railroaders will toss Lucas Short. Luke Short, 2-5 on the year with a 6.11 ERA. Pre-game show at 5:40, first pitch at 6 o'clock. That will do it for our broadcast tonight, a Friday night at Newman Outdoor Field. And the Woodchippers are 2-0 on the season. For those that join us tonight, including our executive producer, Tommy Fox, excellent job as always for Tommy. Eli Swanson, director of broadcasting for Red Hawks Baseball here at Newman Outdoor Field. I'd like to thank Scott Putnam for stopping by, representing Rally Minnesota, the Ojibwe Forest Rally. Fun to have Scott in here talking about that big event and that those races coming up. We'll tell you more about that as that moves along. The brand manager of 740 The Fan is Derek Hansen. Our chief engineer is Al Murray. For the entire crew tonight and for Chris Coase to join us on the pre and the post, I'm Jack Michaels, repeating our final score tonight. Was the Fargo Woodchippers 5, Cleburne 4. Have a good rest of your Friday. And until tomorrow night, so long from the Scott Miller Press Box at Newman Outdoor Field.
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20: 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Hold me back, bro.
21: 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So excited for Saturday's World Cup slate. It could be the highlight of the entire tournament, Saturday. It's the last day of quarterfinals. It's also the last day of this tournament. We'll see multiple matches on the same day. It's solo windows from then on out. Next Tuesday, we've got Spain, Belgium, and Jerry World because of Spain's late win today. Wednesday, you got the winners of Saturday's matches squaring off in Atlanta, then the World Cup Finals next weekend, and the Meadowlands, a 3 p.m. Eastern window on a Sunday. But getting into tomorrow's action, we'll see England-Norway and Miami Gardens. Was listening to Jim earlier say, yo, Erling Haaland, he's a real one. Yeah, he is. England's coming off the greatest World Cup win they've had this century. Going into Azteca, beating Mexico in one of the craziest matches you'll ever see. Three Lions, they're a contender. They're seeking England's first World Cup since 1966. Meanwhile, Norway, they've already made history. This is the country's fourth World Cup appearance ever. It's the first time they've advanced to the quarters. I think it's the first time they ever won a knockout match. They've won a couple. This is a showdown between two of the world's elite goal scorers. It's England's Harry Kane. It's Norway's Erling Haaland. Can't wait to watch that. Then you have reigning champion Argentina facing Switzerland in the nightcap. All of Argentina's knockout matches have been Avengers movies. The Cape Verde match, that near upset that was decided in extra time. The 2-0 comeback in 13 minutes against Egypt. Pure cinema, as Marty Scorsese would say. All the while, Lionel Messi, he has scored in 9 straight World Cup matches. He's currently tied with Kylian Mbappe for the golden boot lead at the moment with 8 goals in this tournament. And the atmosphere, by the way, other than Seattle, Kansas City is the biggest soccer hotbed in America. So that atmosphere for Argentina, Switzerland, the top drawer. And 9 o'clock tomorrow night Eastern time, that's going to be another spectacle. We saw something today that hasn't happened in over 4 years. And we'll tell you what that was next on Westwood One Sports Night.
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25: You're right, Dan. This is Jake from Barnesville. Where's Barnesville? Or is that supposed to be a joke on Burnsville? The wonderful town of Barnesville is between Fergus Falls and Moorhead. Great little town. Come and say hi. Have you ever been to Barnesville, Minnesota?
26: I've never been further north than St. Cloud. So
25: seriously?
26: Yeah, so there's that.
25: What's that all about?
26: No reason.
25: There are a couple people bitter that I've never heard of Barnesville. I apologize. I'm doing the best I can. I haven't been there either, but I'd never heard of Barnesville. Jack's Ben Gessling now joins us via the Kinetico Water Systems hotline. And as we say hello to Ben, Kessler has checked in via text to remind us that Barnesville, Minnesota is in Clay County. My people, writes Kessler, it is near my town of Hawley. Ben, you're one of us. Have you ever been to Barnesville, Minnesota?
27: I have been through, I've seen signs for Barnesville. I don't know that I've actually been through Barnesville. My wife is from Fargo, so
25: okay.
27: Making that drive up 94 many times, I've seen the signs for Barnesville, and I think she actually had, I think her family had a lake, like a place on the lake in Hawley. So I'm familiar enough with the area to be able to speak somewhat fluently about it on 100,000 watt radio.
25: Do you feel any guilt that you've sort of like just blown by it, that you never have actually given it a chance, stopped in and seen what Barnesville might be like, what it might have to offer?
27: Is there like a Pat Kessler Museum that I well, see up there the next time I'm through? I mean, if there is, I'll make sure to stop.
25: Apparently, people were mad that I didn't know where it was, and I said, well, I'm not one of us, and secondly, I think a lot of people who aren't ones of us might not have been all that familiar with Barnesville, but I'm sure it's a very nice place. And we got a lot of people checking in from Barnesville now, which is great. So,
27: well, shout out to Barnesville.
25: Yeah, Barnesville. We're happy for Barnesville. Maybe we'll do a remote from there someday. I don't know what the peg would be. I don't know what the angle would be, but it's certainly possible. So apparently people are aware that we've been talking a lot about Barnesville and the possibility that we might attend the Potato Festival. Or is it Potato Days? 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I
26: can't remember. Potato Days.
25: Potato Days, which is during training camp. Well, training camp might actually be over by then. I think we said it was late August, right before the state fair. 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
26: Whoa.
25: What do we know about Ely? 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
26: I mean, we know that it's very close to Canada. I'm looking at the Potato Days.
25: It looks festive?
26: Well, it does. 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

0: topic, your chance to steer the ship 20 minutes from now. It's the hour that you get once per week to steer the ship in whatever direction you please at 310-840-4910. Scottie Scheffler missed the cut at a PGA Tour event this weekend. The Genesis Scottish Open, he missed the cut. The last time Scottie Scheffler missed the cut at a PGA Tour event, August of 2022. Denton Day, what did your life look like in August of 2022? How much different is it than where you're at today?
1: I had hair, so very different.
0: Oliver Popular, before you take the sweats off and you're ready for Free For All Friday where you're busy, what were you doing in August of 2022?
2: I was getting ready for my sophomore year of college.
0: I had gotten married the month before that. And now I have a child. Billy Zane, Titanic voice. I have a child! And 4 years of marriage. That's where we're at. So that's the last time Scottie Scheffler missed a cut, which is crazy. 78 straight made cuts that streak. Snap. The next closest active streak to Scottie's 78 on tour, Matt Fitzpatrick at 27. Scottie Scheffler, 51 consecutive cuts made longer than the next closest guy on the list. And it just brings the question up. D-Day, how many activities could you commit to doing 78 straight times? Like if I said, can you commit to doing fill in the blank for 78 straight days? Is that hard? Is that daunting? Is that scary? Is your confidence level high at all?
1: I mean, hold on. There's some information that is needed in this kind of question.
0: Sure.
1: Do I have the time? Because if you're asking me to do 78 activities in a row with my current schedule, going to be difficult. If I'm committing my days to doing that, there are many of things that I could do 78 days in a row.
0: 30-minute workout.
1: 78 days in a row with a free schedule? Yes.
0: Yeah, 78 straight days.
1: That's... with nothing going on? I mean, how bored would you be? I mean, really, I did that during COVID. I had 78 days in a row and just ran it.
0: Well, let's just say work it into your current schedule.
1: No, of course not. Are you kidding me?
0: 30 minutes working out. Okay.
1: But with nothing to do, yeah, I could.
0: Got it. So you're saying not impressive. 78 straight.
1: Well, it's very impressive for what he's doing. But like you just asked for an activity. Like, I could eat tacos 78 days in a row.
0: Could you?
1: Yeah. Are you kidding me? Oh, my God. There's so many different variations.
0: But think about week four. Like, we're 28 days in, and you've had tacos every single day, D-Day.
1: Okay.
0: I defy you to eat tacos 78 straight days.
1: Yeah, easy.
0: Are you kidding?
1: It's not every single meal.
0: How many months is that?
1: Yeah, you just factor in at lunch. You could do a breakfast taco one day. You could do a dinner taco. You could do a late night taco. You could do a fish taco, chicken, chorizo.
0: I love this topic.
1: I mean, there's so many options.
0: This.
1: Are you kidding?
0: It's 2.5, more than 2.5 months of you eating tacos every single day.
1: Dog,
0: it's kind of like the question.
1: I have the same breakfast every day.
0: What is your breakfast every single day?
1: Right now, it's oatmeal. It's like a protein oatmeal with some chocolate chips in it. I got off of eggs. My wife is allergic to eggs, so it was too much cleaning to clean everything and desanitize the kitchen. But before then, it was a breakfast sandwich every single day. Sauce and egg and cheese.
0: Have you done it 78 straight days?
1: The breakfast sandwich? Yes. Yes, okay. Are you kidding me? I did it like 365 straight days.
0: It would be a daunting task for me. I think I respect your regimen. I'm actually low-key very impressed by that. Scottie Scheffler, impressed by that streak as well. By the way, first time he finishes outside the top 25 of a PGA Tour event in 2 years. 2024. Outside the top 25. Insanity for Scottie Scheffler, who actually isn't having the greatest of years. Make sure if you haven't already, you're subscribed to the podcast, to the YouTube channel. 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You can watch us in addition to listening to us. It's where you can find interviews as well, things you might have missed, including B-Dot last night saying that he learned on this show last night that Taylor Swift and Travis Kelce got married, which is one of the great shocking moments in the history of the show, and that was a lot of fun. And you can find that on our channel, searching Westwood One Sports Night. Major League Baseball has hit a home run with this week's All-Star festivities. All-Star Week is upon us. This is the final weekend until the All-Star break. Every decision Major League Baseball has made with this All-Star game has been the right one. A weekend after America's 250th birthday, awarding the All-Star game to Philadelphia, the birthplace of America, where the Constitution and the Declaration of Independence were written and drafted, perfect. Just like being in Atlanta last year and the Hank Aaron tribute that was fabulous, you should expect Major League Baseball to draw on its history as America's pastime in this year's All-Star game. Heck, we learned today, D-Day, Budweiser is going to be selling a Liberty Bell filled with beer. You could drink out of at the All-Star game. They're going to be selling that item. See if you can find how much that item costs. Didn't see a cost for it, but Budweiser is selling that. The musical performances at the All-Star game. Jennifer Hudson on America the Beautiful. Patti LaBelle is going to be on the anthem. Boys to Men is going to be performing later in the game. Top shelf for Major League Baseball. And then when you get to the baseball piece of it, the league has gotten some fortunate breaks with the players that are going to be participating. Today it was announced Kyle Schwarber is going to be competing in the Home Run Derby. He's going to join his fellow hometown Philly, Bryce Harper, in the running for that. Rays star Junior Caminero has signed on. Ben Rice is involved in it. Because Jacob Mizorowski and Shohei Ohtani are unlikely to pitch, having Philly southpaw Chris Sanchez start would probably make the most sense for the National League. That seems to be a no-brainer, honestly. The game will be a tremendous celebration of new stars. Big audience watches the All-Star game, and they're going to be seeing 26 first-time All-Stars, including Nick Kurtz and Shea Langeliers of the Young A's. And how about Washington Nationals slugger James Wood or the fireball pitcher from the Reds, Chase Burns? Get to see all those guys in action. And then there have been smaller decisions that have been made in recent years regarding the All-Star games that has helped elevate All-Star Week. The perfect example, how about the home run swing-off? You remember this last year? Breaking ties after nine innings, you get the home run swing-off. We saw it debuted last year. Who could forget when Kyle Schwarber did this? This is courtesy of Fox.
3: To get within one. 40,000 eyes all burning holes through you. Schwarber in the air to center field, headed towards the wall, and dead center. That's huge for the National League. They're within one. So there you go. He said if he could get it on his first swing, and he did.
4: MVP material if he gets a third one right here.
5: This guy, if he stopped playing, he'll be a softball superstar.
3: Pretty darn good baseball superstar. Yeah. NL has rallied in the swing. Oh.
0: So Kyle Schwarber the home run swing-off was great. The commissioner's legends pick, which has the purpose of recognizing older active legends, that was implemented in 2022. It was perfectly utilized with Clayton Kershaw last year, and certainly that's the case with Justin Verlander this year. Verlander announcing this week that 2026 is going to be his last year before he retires. Even something as simple as holding the draft, moving that from June to July, and having it held at the All-Star site, it's really smart. It makes it more of a celebration of baseball, the draft being tomorrow. This weekend, it just feels like a genuine love of baseball going to be front and center in Philadelphia. D-Day, do we have a price on the Liberty Bell beer that Budweiser is selling?
1: I could not find a price, which generally speaking means that the price is not going to be great. What I did find, though, that is equally, if not more cool, is what the winner is going to get of the Home Run Derby, which is this beautiful Liberty Bell chain
0: that's been put
1: together. I mean, look at this thing. It's on our chat on YouTube, but holy smokes, dude. This is something.
0: Is that why you have two Phillies really wanting to win it? You got Schwarber and you've got Bryce Harper? Man, this is the other part. The All-Star game, it's better than any other All-Star game in sports because the fans care and also the players care. Like, the fact that you got Schwarber and Harper and you've got, you know, Ben Rice, who's in the MVP race, and Junior Caminero, and last year you had Cal Raleigh. It's what you want. You got the stars participating, and they want to be there. You want to win that chain, don't you? Would you wear that to?
1: Everywhere. It'd be a real shame if Washington Nationals star James Wood put his name in the hat and walked up into Philly and stole this beautiful chain from Bryce Harper and Kyle Schwarber. I don't know if Bryce Harper has enough money for this chain with his cameos from FanDuel.
0: I don't think we got James Wood in the running this year. I would bet on him if we did.
1: There's one spot open still.
0: Ooh.
1: So if James Wood decided he wanted to enter his villain arc and put his name in the hat and then crush the hopes and dreams of the city of Philadelphia, it would be beautiful.
0: Gosh, I forgot that Murakami's in it. And Jack Caglione can hit freaking missiles. This is going to be an awesome home run derby. I can't find myself not betting on Caminero. But Murakami, that's another one. We'll have to get the odds. I don't think we have odds yet because I don't think the field's completely set. But man, do you want to play marketing man D-Day? Set the price. What are you setting the price for this beer in a Liberty Bell?
1: I mean, it's got to be. So generally speaking, right, beer's overpriced, like $18 at a ballpark. If you're adding the stipulation of a novelty cup, you're always going to have it raise higher. So I'm going to go $35.
0: I was thinking 12. I think I might be going really low. When we launch Free For All Friday, you get the chance to steer the ship in whatever direction you please. Just call us, 310-840-4910. Those calls plus a Summer League PSA. 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
1: Happy to chat with Courtney Cronin. 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
2: An incomplete product, an unfinished product who needs some good coaching, needs someone to stay on him and teach him how to do this like a pro, and honestly, kind of fix some of his fatal flaws. Like he held onto the ball too long last year. He tried to make the hero play instead of taking the layup more times than not, and he didn't throw the ball downfield. I get asked that question all the time. What's the number one difference between why it worked for Jaden Daniels and why it didn't work for Caleb Williams? You can go all over the board here with like, you know, coaches being fired, horrible offensive line, all of that. Jaden Daniels takes chances. He takes shots down the field that Caleb Williams was just averse to for a number of reasons. I think that got to be coached into him from Ben Johnson. You've got to be in charge, and you've got to be an efficient first and second down offense, and that starts with the quarterback.
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0: 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You steer the ship. 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
1: 1 hour each week, you get to steer the ship. 310-840-4910. Jimmy Buffett playing. If this was a Big 12 show, such as our morning show, we might be drinking Monster energy drinks rather than margaritas. Not actually margaritas. I've got Gatorade Zero here in the studio. But let's see if Mr. Positive can set the tone here. First up, wanting to lead off, batting lead off on Free For All Friday. Mr. Positive, show people that might be new to the proceedings how a free-for-all Friday phone call is supposed to sound, where you get to steer the ship in whatever direction you please.
2: 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You must listen to me for our dreams, our future. You must set them free. Boom shakalaka. Go messy. Go for your dreams, everybody. I believe in you. Do you believe in you? Love you all. Ow!
1: There you go. Free for all Friday. 310-840-4910. I believe in you. Do you believe in you? D-Day.
3: I think we need to start making a very... kind demand to Mr. Positive to at least ask a question on Free For All Friday. I need a question.
1: It's a good point. Or at least a take. Is there a take? Or maybe you could argue, D-Day.
3: Unless self-belief is the take.
1: There were a lot of takes in there. Talking about a message to his warriors. And remember. A lot of things.
3: I mean, really.
1: A lot of things really makes you think.
3: Maybe that is the question, because what were we forgetting if we need to be reminded to remember?
1: Mm-hmm. 310-840.

0: 4910. I have a PSA that we want to kick things off with, or perhaps tip things off with. Don't attach any real value to NBA Summer League. Or at least, by the way, get excited about what you see. Don't be negative. Negative guy based on Summer League stats, that's the worst. It doesn't get much worse than, oh, we're going to make points at saying this guy sucks based on Summer League basketball. So if you want to overreact in a positive manner, we need more happiness and excitement in the world. Go ahead, player. Just enjoy it. Just enjoy Summer League. What's not to enjoy? The games don't matter. View it like, whose line is it anyway? Where the points don't matter. It's just fun. And very little of it is translatable to what we see in the regular season. Obviously, the games are insignificant. D-Day, trivia question. Who won Summer League last year?
1: Your Charlotte Hornets.
0: Yeah, they did do that. They did win. I mean, the Stars shut it down after two games. In terms of how it will translate, I mean, look at the coaching staffs. Look at the rosters. These aren't the players or the rosters that A.J. DeBonsa or Darren Peterson or Caleb Wilson, who was great tonight, or Cam Boozer are going to be playing with. The kindest compliment you might hear a smart person saying is that, well, it's just like NFL preseason. No, it isn't. At least the star players are in uniform in NFL preseason. Oftentimes, you'll at least see them play a little before the regular season starts. Not in Summer League. No, you'll see the stars roll up and sit courtside because they've probably been paid to be there or they have meetings there. And a rule of thumb, don't compare anything to the NFL. Nothing's close to the NFL in American culture. So this is not like NFL preseason in almost any way. With that said, the games are still fun. They are fun. It's good we have them. It's good we get to watch them. Unless somebody has a bad injury, we don't need any hot, negative takes about what we see in Summer League basketball. There are going to be 82 games to judge these players. Let's wait for that. The reason we pay attention is because it's July, and all we have to watch elsewhere is baseball. Next week, when baseball is on its all-star break, Wednesday and Thursday, what are you going to watch then? You're going to be watching Summer League basketball. So that's why, watch it, enjoy it, just don't be weird and criticize the teenagers. Let's not do that. 310-840-4910 if you want in. Let's go to Chicago, where Kevin is calling in. Kevin, you get to steer the ship. Welcome to Free For All Friday. Go right ahead.
2: Thank you for having me. The reason I'm calling tonight is because my son Declan's here with me. Say hey, Deck.
3: Hello.
0: Hey, what's up, Declan?
2: Declan is a huge, huge Summer League fan for everything you just said.
0: Are we liking the Bulls? Is it Caleb Wilson?
3: No.
2: I've been around a lot longer than Declan, and there's no reason to be hopeful in the Bulls yet. Hopefully soon.
0: Caleb Wilson's the reason to be hopeful, man. I'm telling you. That's the rookie of the year. Caleb Wilson's him. You got to tell your son, hey, the last time they drafted a guy out of North Carolina in the top five, it worked out pretty good.
2: He's no MJ. But we want to be positive. We want to be positive. There's hope. There's hope.
0: All right. What do you got for me? What do you got, Declan?
2: I love it.
0: And what do you got for me, Kevin?
2: I've got a hot take, and I know it's going to ruffle a lot of U.S. MNT fans' ears, but these guys are young. I know it was a terrible, terrible loss on Monday, but everyone is coming back next time. They're going to be 4 years better. No one but the defender, who shouldn't have been on the team anyway, Reem, should, you know, they're all coming back. There is reason to be hopeful even after a miserable, miserable game.
0: I'm with you. I actually agree with that. And, you know, there are some tropes associated with U.S. soccer that we'll get to in about 10 minutes. Taylor Twellman was talking about it. And JP Della Camera, longtime U.S. soccer voice, is going to join us in an hour. We'll talk with him about it as well. I think we're all aligned in this, and I appreciate the call. So glad to hear from you, Kevin, and also from Declan as well. Hope you'll give us a shout back. That's outstanding. You know, a lot of folks catching up with us in Chicago. How about we go to our guy, V, who's in Chicago. V, who is still celebrating our mutual Carolina Hurricanes winning the Stanley Cup last month. V, we got to get you into basketball. We got to get you into Caleb Wilson and the Bulls.
3: I'm going to be honest. The last time I was invested in the Bulls was when Zach LaVine was still on the team. I'm going to be completely honest. That was the last time I was really invested in the Bulls.
0: Get back into him now. Get yourself. I'm not going to lie, V. Just about 10 minutes ago, I was looking at Fanatics, and I saw a Caleb Wilson jersey for $75. I almost pulled the trigger. I'm ready to go. Guy went for 35 tonight. I'm ready.
3: I mean, we'll see. I mean, they're probably not going to be good again this year, but if Caleb Wilson does good, maybe I might watch some games.
0: Let's
3: but
0: go. Or what do you
3: anyways,
0: got for me, real quick?
3: Not Canes-related, really, but the Leo Carlson thing, I think it was a smart move for the Ducks to match it, their offer. It could have been funny for the Flyers to pull off, but my real concern for them is, like, they literally have no cap space to sign Cutter Gauthier now. So, like, I think he might be gone. Also, one more thing. I do not like Tom Dundon for putting his whole family on there. Justice for Joel Nystrom. He played, like, about, like, 39 games when all the defense was hurt. And he was amazing. Justice for Joel Nystrom,
0: yeah.
3: Bro.
0: All right. Yeah, there it is, bro. I appreciate that, V, in Chicago. Tom Dundon, the Carolina Hurricanes owner, putting his name, his wife's name, and his five kids taking up the first two rows of the Stanley Cup, taking some heat for it. And, you know, probably rightfully so, even though I'm going to defend my guy to the very ends of the world, won the Stanley Cup. Yeah, the Leo Carlson situation, that's a lot of coin for Leo Carlson. Lot of coins that you're putting together for that one there. Appreciate the hockey. It's in the spirit of Free For All Friday. For this hour and this hour only, you get to steer the ship. That's what Tyler in Rhode Island wants to do. Tyler, you're on Free For All Friday. What do you got?
4: Hey, man. How's it going?
0: It's going well. It's Free For All
4: Friday. Going. All right. Absolutely. So, I would like to talk about the universe. That is what I propose.
0: Okay.
4: So, earlier today, I got a fortune cookie, as one does at a Chinese food restaurant, and I opened it, and it basically, you know, it's about, you know, it's like, oh, you got basic information, lucky numbers. Mine said something along the lines of try to be a good person, which, if I'm spouting advice and things, you know, I probably should remember exactly what it said, but I don't, because, you know, memories out the wazoo. So, like, I'm almost thinking, like, how many people in their lives open up a fortune cookie and say, I am going to base my life around this fortune cookie? Is, like, are we going to, like, do we have, like, if more people did that, I feel like we would have, like, profits out the wazoo. Like, we'd have, like, 30 to 100 to a million per capita of people saying that they're like, yes, I am following the advice of the universe, a.k.a. the universe in my fortune cookie. Have you ever gotten a universe-changing fortune cookie?
0: Great question. And a great call for Free For All Friday. Really appreciate it. Two thoughts, or three. No, I have not had a fortune cookie such as that. That's the first thought. Second thought, D-Day, can you look up the origins of the expression out the wazoo? Where does that come from? Because I hear that often said a lot. Don't know the root of that. And number three, I would say, I'm now hungry and really want Chinese food.
1: It originated in 1961. I think, what was that? Who was that guy's name? Kevin?
0: Yeah. Or no, Kevin was in Chicago. What was his name?
1: Tyler. Oh, well, it was Tyler. I think Tyler's fortune cookie might have been a very strong edible fortune cookie.
0: So it was in 1961? Like, what? Why do we say that? Out the wazoo.
1: Well, first of all, it's fun to say. You don't like saying out the wazoo?
0: Yeah, but I just didn't know if there was some origin to it. Like, out the wazoo actually means this. It's from this thing. I was thinking about it last week when someone said, pass with flying colors. Well, where did that come from? Oh, it came from ships that would pass each other, and you would fly colors when you have, like, successfully achieve, like, gaining some sort of, not luggage, but some sort of material. Like, it was a way to send a message. Oh, we achieved this thing that we're trying to do. Well, you passed with flying colors.
1: This was first seen on a magazine at UC Berkeley, and etymologists think it's literally just a nonsense euphemism for the word ass. That's really taking off.
0: So out the... Got it.
1: Or anus.
0: Okay.
1: Or anus. Out the anus. Out the wazoo.
0: Out the anus. Welcome to Free For All Friday. Jim in Indiana, 310-840-4910. Where are you steering the ship, Jim?
5: My thoughts are, I think the Reds are going to win the wild card now that they got Hunter Green back. And I missed an opportunity.
0: He did not look good against the Orioles in his debut, but today, seven strong, paying close attention because I bet the under today in that game, and I made some money off of it.
5: There you go. My other question was, I missed an opportunity last weekend. What would be your fourth song, or whatever you'd like, for 250 years of celebrating America? We named off Lee Greenwood, God Bless America.
0: Okay.
5: Ray Charles, America the Beautiful.
0: Okay.
5: And Whitney Houston, National Anthem at the Super Bowl. That was me, my sister-in-law, and my brother. What would you add to that?
0: What was the question again? You kind of broke up a little bit. So I hear the examples. What was the question?
5: What song would you add to that list for 250 years of celebrating America?
0: Celebrating America. Okay, appreciate the call. That's a great, great question. I think I would put Creed's Thanksgiving halftime show performance of Higher circa 2001, where people were flying around on bungee cords and things. You can find that on social media. You can find that pretty easily some places. There you go. This segment really does fit in the spirit of Free For All Friday. Hope we can sustain it. Sustain this energy throughout the hour. 310-840-4910. Getting to the World Cup. The lazy, tired tropes are back for U.S. soccer. That and your Free For All Friday calls next on Westwood One Sports Night. 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

0: 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Call us now. 310-840-4910. Here's Josh Graham for Westwood One Sports Night.
1: This has been a debate on the show. Are Free for All Friday phone calls more entertaining when they're good or when they're bad? 310-840-4910. Just a question to consider as we start with Eric in Baltimore steering the ship. 310-840-4910. Where are you steering the ship as the Jimmy Buffett plays starting the weekend on Free for All Friday? Hi, Eric.
2: Yes. How you doing?
1: I'm okay. What do you got for me?
2: My question is for the people out there that don't think outside the box. Is fried chicken the same thing as scrambled eggs?
1: Huh.
2: Just a little brain teaser, that's all.
1: Let me think about it. Thank you for the question there. Okay, D-Day, let's try to break this down.
3: Jesus, finally a question like this. Come on, let's break this down.
1: Is fried chicken the same as scrambled eggs? I think where he's going with that is that you're taking from the chicken when you're scrambling eggs to create something that you put on your skillet that you cook, and thus taking the whole chicken is in a way similar if you're cooking the chicken. But given my mom and my sister for many years were vegetarians, I'm going to say yes, there is a difference, Eric, between fried chicken and scrambled eggs. That is my position, Denton Day, just so you know it.
3: This is really a debate on what constitutes chicken life. When does chicken life begin? That's the real debate that he has given to us. I'm going to say that they're different because technically you can have scrambled quail eggs. So that's different than, because you're not having fried quail. Maybe you are.
1: Sure.
3: That feels like super bougie. But you can have like various different forms of eggs that you can scramble where the chicken is. So I'm going to say different. But these are the kind of questions that we need on this program.
1: D-Day, gonna need you to cut this clip out and send it to marketing so they know what we're doing late at night, just so people know.
3: They'll love that joke.
1: Free for All Friday. Outstanding. And yes, I'm pro choice of chicken and eggs. I'm pro if you want to choose the chicken, the fried chicken, or the eggs. There you go. 310-840-4910. Let's go to Alan. He's in Toronto. Alan, 310-840-4910. Where are you steering the ship?
4: Thanks very much for taking my call, Josh. July the 1st, Cubs 23, Padres 3. I was mighty encouraged by the Cubs back then. They had just won 5 in a row and 15 of their last 19. And the running joke was, somebody must have given them Babe Ruth muffins. 8 homers, 18 hits. And the hits just kept coming, too. You would think that the St. Louis Cardinals would want to hide in their hotel rooms instead of coming out there after that game like that. But the very next game, Cardinals 17, Cubs 1. The Cardinals had 17 hits and scored 6 consecutive innings. They scored a run in 6 consecutive innings and 13 RBIs with 2 outs. They set a franchise record. And 7 players drove in at least 2 runs. And the win marked the Cardinals' largest lead since 2022. So the only thing you can expect in baseball is the unexpected. There are no certainties. The only certainty is uncertainty. And a cliche that I use all the time, what happens yesterday means nothing today. And the Cubs, this year they've had a win streak of 10, and they've had a losing streak of 10, and they've won 10 of their last 12 games, so can't figure out anything anymore.
1: Oh, no.
4: And here's
1: no.
4: another
1: Got
4: one.
1: A chance. Oh, please.
4: Yeah. Here's another one. Ryan O'Hearn, one grand slam and two three-run homers, 10 RBIs.
1: Yes.
4: Like I said, you can only, the only thing you can expect is the unexpected.
1: Baseball rules, and I have a story related to that that I think you will appreciate as a Baltimore Orioles fan. And thank you for all the stats, Alan. That's excellent stuff. As I was watching my Orioles lose to the Chicago Cubs this week, Ryan O'Hearn, as you mentioned, went 3-for-3, D-Dag. 3-for-3, 10 RBI with 3 home runs, right? 3 home runs, 3-for-3, 10 RBI. He's stepping to the plate, one more at bat in the ninth inning. They're blowing out whatever team they were playing, I forget. And, oh, the Braves. They're playing the Braves. And the Braves send a position player to pitch. Jorge Mateo is pitching for the Atlanta Braves. Jorge Mateo was Ryan O'Hearn's teammate in Baltimore for years. So, game's a blowout. Ryan O'Hearn has a chance to make history. Go 4-for-4 with 4 home runs. And you're doing it off a position player. Hit a single. So the one time a Braves pitcher was able to get Ryan O'Hearn to not homer and RBI was when the position player, his former teammate in Baltimore, Jorge Mateo, got him to hit the ball in the ground for a single. Let's go to Johnny. He's in Atlanta. 310-840-4910. Johnny, you're on Free For All Friday. Go right ahead.
5: What's going on, Graham? Hey, you see your boy Caleb Wilson. Me and you are
1: big.
5: He should have been the number one pick.
1: 35, baby. No, 7 of 11 from 3. I thought the guy couldn't shoot. I thought he couldn't shoot.
5: Hey, and then the second thing is, did you see AJ DeBassi play? Hey, let's go ahead and get the drummer card out. He was flopping more than he was shaking more than the girl at church, man. He was flopping all over the game, man. He was making me so mad. He was Ray's bending the fouls the whole game. But like I said, he's young. And my last thing is like this: how can people who don't eat pork but eat Doritos? That don't make sense.
1: There goes Johnny in Atlanta. D-Day, you want to take that one? How do people don't eat pork eat Doritos?
3: That's a question I've often wondered before. I mean, surely it's not for health benefits.
1: I don't want to get political, D-Day, but the president has posted, as the president, but also prior to being the president, a lot of interesting things on his social media.
3: Maybe the
1: most interesting thing he's ever posted. I'm quoting, "I've never seen a skinny person drink diet." Same concept, I guess.
3: I guess he drinks a lot of Diet Coke.
1: By the way, to get patriotic, let's get to the U.S. national team here. Don't fall victim to the lazy, tired tropes that are being trotted out about U.S. soccer this week. We were just talking about this earlier. I think it was Kevin calling in from Chicago with Declan, who was talking about U.S. soccer. They're the same old tropes, they're out there. And they're annoying, and you should push back. You should reject these. Number one being, nobody cares about soccer in the U.S. As if 50 million people didn't just watch this match on Monday, the most watched non-NFL game in American sports history. Or putting aside that soccer is the most popular youth sport in the country and it's been that for about a decade plus, do we need to talk about how great the atmospheres have been at these matches, at these games? We have a league in America that owners care enough to lure the greatest stars like Lionel Messi, and Kylian Mbappe this week has indicated he's interested in joining MLS. But the dumbest one might be this one here. And it kind of falls in line with Free For All Friday. If the best athletes in America, the NFL and the NBA stars, decided to play soccer rather than the sports they chose, well, that means the U.S. would be dominant in soccer. It's an idea that, it's the idea that America actually has the talent to win the World Cup, but chooses not to because guys would rather win in other sports than win the World Cup. Here was Taylor Twellman on Ryan Russillo's podcast undressing this notion.
6: Like, so Chris Paul dedicates his whole life to soccer. I hear this one. Barry Sanders dedicates his whole life. I love the LeBron James claim to fame. Like, what position is LeBron going to play at 6'9", 260? Is it, like, we're almost saying, like, Kylian Mbappe is not an athlete. Has anyone watched him? He can run 100 meters basically at 11 seconds. I'm not saying that there's not a point guard or a wide receiver in the history of the NBA or the NFL that couldn't have been a fantastic soccer player. But if you think that directly just saying that athlete goes to this, then why does Lionel Messi have 921 goals in his career and 818 assists in his career, and he wouldn't play any other sport in the United States of America because he's too small?
1: The U.S.-Belgium match was a golden example of this. Belgium star Leandro Trossard, he got to his game with ease Monday night. He's 5'8", 145. Much smaller than the U.S. defenders he faced. It's not a talent issue or an athleticism problem. It's a development issue. It's soccer IQ. It's poise. It's touch. Lastly, because the U.S. didn't advance to the round of 16, or past the round of 16 again, you have folks saying, well, you're not making any progress towards being a World Cup contender. This denies what your eyes are telling you. Two group stage wins, winning the group. A knockout win. Playing an aggressive offensive style rather than counterpunching off your back foot. Believing the idea of, oh, we're not making progress, it ignores the talent upgrade that's obvious. This team was the first time we've had more than half the 26-man roster featured on Big Five European clubs. For perspective, the 2002 quarterfinal team only had 6 or 7 of the 26 do so. So it's okay to be disappointed, because it might have been the most disappointing U.S. soccer result that we've seen this century. But don't be stupid, and don't be lazy in falling through these dumb, often repeated tropes every 4 years. 310-840-4910. Theo's in Baltimore. Let's go to Theo. Where are you steering the ship? By the way, J.P. Della Camera is a U.S. soccer commentator, been calling World Cup matches since the 80s. He's going to join us at the top of the hour. We'll see what he thinks about the state of U.S. soccer. Theo, where are you steering our ship?
7: I'm an old guy, so I'm steering you to irrefutable list. First in football, second in westerns. Football. Brown, Sayers, Sanders, Simpson, Campbell, and Dorsett. Any combination of those backs would lead the team to the Super Bowl.
1: Doesn't matter what order. You don't have them at who's number one?
7: Well, they're almost equal, but those are the top six throughout the in the history of the NFL at their peak that would help lead a team to Super Bowl. Number two.
1: How many, hold, before you rattle off the Westerns, how many Westerns do you have for us here, and are they ranked? Or are they all kind of the same deal? You could put them in whatever order.
7: Some of them are number one, but I'll rank them from 1 to 7, let's say, 1 to 7.
1: Okay, let's do this then. Let's go. Number 7, I'll count you down. The number 7 Western of all time, according to Theo in Baltimore, is?
7: Veracruz.
1: Number 6.
7: Number 6, the Oxbow Incident.
1: The number 5 Western of all time, according to Theo in Baltimore.
7: Chatto's Land.
1: Number 4.
7: Number 4 is the How the West Was Won.
1: Okay, How the West Was Won. Got it. We're in the top three now. This is where it gets serious. The number 3 Western of all time is?
7: The number 3 Western is the Magnificent Seven, the original.
1: Wow. Number 2 Western of all time.
7: Number 2 Western is One Eye Jack. Now, I'm an old guy, so that's before your time.
1: Oh, boy. Number 1 Western of all time, according to Theo in Baltimore, is?
7: Once Upon a Time in the West.
1: Whoa!
7: And
1: no Outlaw Josie Wales? No Josie Wales on this list?
7: No. Well, I have to stretch it to 10 for that. But look, if you give a chance, not on the telephone, not on the laptop, get the movie One Eye Jacks with Marlon Brando. That's one of the greatest pictures you'll ever see. And for a picture where a guy only says about 10 words, Chatto's Land with Charles Bronson. You've probably never seen that.
1: But I've watched plenty of Charles Bronson movies. I haven't seen that one, no.
7: Okay, Chatto, C-H-A-T-O. He's a half-breed, goes into the bar, gets disrespected. Okay. Guys draws on him. He kills him. He runs out. He runs them around. And what happens? Because he lowers the lane. He runs them around. They stumble on where his hideout is, a house, little house is, with his West. They assault the wife. And once they assault the wife, it's not just leading around anymore. He out to kill. And that one man takes on all these guys because he knows the land. It's an absolute great picture. And if you've ever seen somebody like Woody Strode, how cut he was, they cut Charles Bronson in their picture. Great picture.
1: Thank you so much.
7: Get a chance to see.
1: I appreciate the call. I like it. Charles Bronson. All right. I could see that. Plot does sound a little... We got to have Outlaw Josie Wales on the list. Sorry. Gonna reject that's not on the list. But do like Westerns and do appreciate the list. Last call for free-for-all Friday calls. 310-840-4910. Coming up, we get to those. Plus, why Caleb Wilson's 35 wasn't the only major sports story out of Chicago tonight. 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
0: 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We love sports. We love to laugh. 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
1: Last call for Free for All Friday phone calls. Shout out to the callers who've really brought it for this hour. Let's go to Darren, who's in Denver. Where are you steering the ship, Darren? We got 10, 15 more minutes of Free for All Friday phone calls to take. Where are you steering us?
2: I'm still reeling from that guy's Western list, but how do you not have, like you said, the Outlaw, Jersey Wales, Tombstone, and the Unforgiven on there? It's a whole different story.
1: How about Unforgiven? Yeah. So, I mean, Deserve's got nothing to do with it.
2: Exactly. Where I'm steering the ship through is that I'm a boxing guy.
1: Where are you steering the ship? Yeah, what do you got?
2: Oh, yeah. I'm a boxing guy, but I follow MMA a little bit. And I don't get the hype for this Conor McGregor fight tomorrow or whatever it is. You know, he hadn't won a fight.
1: Ooh, are you rooting for McGregor?
2: No, I think he's a terrible human being. He hadn't won a fight since the Obama administration, I think. Do people just watch him to see if he takes a beating like they used to with Floyd Mayweather? No one liked Floyd Mayweather. They just ordered the fight to see if they take a beating. I just don't get it.
1: Yeah. Well, people will watch, and people will call sports talk shows about it, too. So that's kind of how this works.
2: That's a good point.
1: I think that's the answer. Mm-hmm. Yeah, I appreciate the call. Thank you so much in Denver. Love Denver. Lived out in Colorado, first job out of college. Town of Ray, Colorado. W-R-A-Y, population 2,400. Don't know if it's gone up in the last dozen years since I've lived there. But as promised, Caleb Wilson, he went for 35 tonight. D-Day, got no time for the booger pickers that right now are texting and tweeting. Oh, he was minus 17 in the game, though, and his team lost. He wasn't that good. Minus 17 in his team loss. Booger pickers. If that's you. Nitpicking the most points we've ever seen in a summer league debut. And a guy that everyone said couldn't shoot threes went 7 of 11 from 3. Booger picker. But it's not the only major sports story out of Chicago that we have. Tristan Peters in a blowout win for the Chicago White Sox tonight. Hit for the cycle. Now, who is Tristan Peters? Tristan Peters is a former member of the Savannah Bananas. Shout out to Drake Toll. Tristan Peters. Hey, MLB scouts, you need to start watching Banana Ball looking for some... D-Day, just think of the possibilities. Could you imagine a Major League Baseball scout showing up to Savannah Bananas games and those write-ups? Talking about some of the scouts. Hey, man. The dancing. This guy, very well coordinated. Great voice, too. This might be a franchise player. Savannah Bananas. Just throwing that out there. Tristan Peters, he hit for the cycle. Here is how it sounded when he was a triple shy of the cycle stepping to the plate.
3: A triple shy of the cycle. Will he go for it? He's rounding second. Here comes the throw. Tristan Peters, the man of the hour. He's keeping that mic all season long.
1: Just fantastic. How can you not be romantic about baseball? Former Savannah Banana. Who this year, I think he played 4 major league games last year for Tampa, but this year getting a real run with the White Sox, who have been a fun story, hitting for the cycle. Just fantastic. Let's go to Dave. He's in Dallas. All I'm being told is that Dave found out something interesting today. Dave, this is the place to share that information, Free for All Friday. What did you learn?
4: Well, what I learned is kind of based on, I've had this misconception all this year, the learned news, but What does daylight savings time mean to you? And I tell you what I found out about it. What does it mean to you?
1: Daylight savings time is awful. I hate it, especially when you get into the winter months and the days get very short. That's what it means to me.
4: Oh, well, okay. So here's my conception. The misconception is that, you know, you have fall back and you have spring forward. So I always thought spring forward. Growing up, my mother told me that, well, daylight savings time is coming up. So you're saving the sun out there. The sun goes down at 8 or 9 o'clock. But it also means fall back, which you're saving the sun for people who get up at 6 in the morning. So my girlfriend had told me that our sheriff is trying to make a law where you can't have both. They're just going to stick with one in this country. So
1: that's right.
4: Basically, that's it.
1: Yeah. Well, I appreciate the call. I learned something that I did not know, and I appreciate that. Summer daylight savings time. Let's go to Mr. Realistic. He's in Springfield. Couple more calls to get through here on Free for All Friday. Not that we get to. It's what? Get through. No, we get to talk to these callers. Mr. Realistic, what do you have on Free for All Friday?
5: Yes, a couple different things, but you had a person call up and talk about fortune cookies. My sister got a fortune cookie that said she was... And I'm thinking, wow, they are accurate. Now, I'd like to steer the conversation to stupid endings, either in sports or relationships. Because I had a woman call me up 2 months after the last time we spoke, and she said, I think we should break up. And it's like, duh. It's like, I'm thinking she's going to tell me, oh, she's got cancer or some disease. And I'm praying, hope it's cancer. Terrible. But another woman broke up with me because she found out while we were, we had stopped dating for 4 or 5 weeks before I was stupid enough to give her another chance. And she found out that I dated someone in the 4 weeks. Oh, you cheated on me. We were broken up. I should put a sign on my forehead that says only crazy women need apply. Thank you.
1: Thank you, Mr. Realistic. I do like, D-Day, that Mr. Realistic is viewing this platform as being his stand-up minute. Like, he's about to go on Kill Tony, and he's got a minute. That's how he's viewing this.
6: Hilarious. Laughed the entire time.
1: Bucket of laughs. James is in Georgia. James, what do you have, Free for All Friday?
7: Hi, Josh. Hope you're doing good. I want your thoughts on when A.J. DeBance and Darren Peterson played each other the other night. Do you think Darren Peterson is going to be a pretty good value pick for a Jazz that could have went possibly number one? And also, two quick other things. Do you feel like Henry Vassar slid too far in the draft and that Atlanta got a real good value pick out of him? And do you have a favorite standout from the NBA draft that people aren't talking about you'd like to recognize?
1: Oh, yeah. Absolutely. James, okay. Let me tell you. Abuka Okori went for 20-plus for the Detroit Pistons last night. I've been all over him. Think he's a fabulous player. I think A.J. DeBonsa is probably the safer pick than Darren Peterson. Darren Peterson, a higher-level talent, even though A.J. was better last night. But don't think it's those top two guys. I think it's Boozer and Caleb Wilson as well as the top four who were stars. Let's try it. Brian's in Atlanta. Brian, you got 30 seconds. The last 30 seconds of Free For All Friday is yours. What's your question?
8: All right, let's go Cavs. Hey, how do you feel about the King coming to Cleveland and tagging along will be Brian? How do you feel about it?
1: How do I feel about it? I love the fit for LeBron. Thank you so much for the call, Brian, in Atlanta. I think you just look at the team and what's the most ready-made fit. That's it. It's the only thing missing in that starting five is LeBron James. And then they'll bring Bronny in, and that's the one place he goes that will cater to LeBron. And as a 42-year-old who probably cares a ton about his legacy and ending the story right, that's the perfect place, and I like it. JP Della Camera, one of the leading voices on American soccer, will tell us about the state of U.S. soccer next.
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1: Sports soccer play-by-play man JP Della Camera has been calling World Cup matches for decades, and he joins us now on Westwood One Sports Night. And JP, it's been a week of passionate discourse surrounding U.S. soccer since the round of 16 loss to Belgium to start the week. What have you found most interesting about the blowback, the reactions, everything we've heard and seen since Monday night?
2: I think, Josh, first, thanks for having me. I think the reaction really shows that we are a soccer nation. I've listened to a lot of people give their opinions, some of them right away, like with emotion right after it happened. Some waited a couple of days, you know, to weigh in. I was interviewed on another show maybe 4 days afterwards, so I had time to think about it. And I also had time to listen to educated opinions from others. Media weighed in, fans weighed in. So again, I think it's a positive that we're all talking U.S. Me personally, I think it was a huge success because I'm a glasses half full person. I never thought they were going to get into the quarterfinals. That's just my own take. Just never thought that. Thought they would win their group. Thought they could win a round of 32, but it depended on the opponent. And definitely when you get to the round of 16, it depended on the opponent. I thought in this World Cup, they were, until that last game, far better than Belgium. I wouldn't trade rosters. I think Belgium is better individually and collectively. But in this World Cup, Belgium was not good at all until that last game. And the U.S. was very good in this World Cup until the last game. So bottom line, Belgium picked the right time to have their best game. USA picked the worst time to have their worst game. But I think that, I said this on another show the other day, you know, to blame it on Matt Fries, yes, that's a bad goal. Yes, they were not going to come back from that. But to blame it all on him is lazy for me. When I saw ratings put out there by very respected people, and the ratings on every player were extremely low. So when no one individually performs well and collectively no one plays well, it's tough for me to blame it on a goalkeeper.
1: Matt Fries is going to be an MLS All-Star in Charlotte next weekend or the weekend following. JP Della Camera is with us here in the spirit of lazy discourse. There are always tropes that you hear every time the U.S. loses. It's a funny thing. Last decade, when Major League Baseball would become a summer topic, it would always be

0: how to fix baseball, and it seemed to be coming from people that didn't like baseball, those generally are not the people you should be listening to. So if you're a soccer person, it probably makes you want to pull your hair out when people that don't follow the sport but every 4 years are trying to tell you how to fix the sport. Generally, you hear things such as, to give an example, oh, well, our best athletes don't play soccer. If we had our NBA or NFL players playing, oh, we'd be so much better. Or, yeah, we just don't care about soccer. We're not a soccer nation, as you pushed back against at the start of this. Which old tropes do you tend to be most bothered by?
1: The one that we're not a soccer nation really bothers me. Some people think because we're such a big country that we should be farther ahead, let's say, than a Cape Verde, you know, a small country who gave Argentina a run for their money. There's so many people out there that have negative thoughts. And I'm not saying that the U.S. team didn't deserve some of it, but, you know, they did win their group. They did win a round of 32 game. And unfortunately, like I said, picked an awful time to play their very worst game. But would you judge a World Cup on one game? I think Germany and Brazil and their fan base are disgusted with their exit, when it happened and how it happened, because those nations always have higher expectations. The non-soccer fan probably doesn't realize how few teams have ever won the World Cup and how few have won it on multiple occasions. So, I mean, the Netherlands have never won it. Would you trade rosters with the Dutch? They're better. They've always been better than we have. They've never won a World Cup. And you could name 10 other nations. I mean, Italy's won World Cups. They haven't been in the last three. So is Italy a soccer nation? They are. But I think Italy, Brazil, and Germany need to take a deep breath and reach out for that reset button, because it's not the Germany team that we have seen in the past, and it certainly isn't the Brazil that we've seen in the past.
0: Last thing on the U.S. piece of things. Mauricio Pochettino had an offer prior to the World Cup to continue coaching this team through 2030. He said he'd make a decision after the World Cup ends. This is a man that his entire career is coaching top-level European powers. You're talking about PSG, you're talking about Chelsea, you're talking about Tottenham in the EPL. He seems like a guy that's kind of what he knows best. How important do you think it is to the U.S. to have Mauricio Pochettino continue managing this team in 2030?
1: I think he did a good job overall in trying to change the culture. I don't think a culture change happens quickly. I mean, you might say he had 2 years. I don't think that's really enough time to change a culture. Carlo Ancelotti tried to change Brazil's culture. I don't think he had 2 years. But he can change it, and so can Pochettino if they stay longer. I just don't think culture, you can start to make progress towards it, but you can't completely change the culture that quickly, in my opinion. With Pochettino, I'm okay if he stays. However, this is a caveat for me. I saw what happened with Matt Crocker taking over a high position of U.S. soccer, and Matt Crocker left before this World Cup. And I don't fault him for that decision, because maybe we would all do the same thing for the money or the opportunity. I don't know. So I'm not faulting him for that. But I am faulting him for a lack of carrying through with this. Because I think if you said to U.S. soccer, let's hire Matt Crocker and give him whatever number of years, but he's going to leave before the World Cup, they would have said no. We don't want him. And it's the same with Pochettino. I don't know whether he has the cards or U.S. soccer has the cards, like who makes that decision. Yes, by all reports, he was offered a contract. Mm-hmm. I don't believe U.S. soccer would say, well, that last game was terrible, we don't want you anymore. I don't think that's a way to judge. But I would want to know from Pochettino that He's staying for the 4 years, and he's got to sign for that. And there's got to be a $10 million, $20 million buyout if he leaves, because to me, he's got to be committed. His name is going to be up there. I think the only reason he would consider this job, or one of the main reasons he would consider this job, is all the big jobs have been filled. Unless you know of one that just opened up, all the big jobs in which his name is up there because everyone thinks highly of him, not there. But they'll open up again, you know, next year or the year after. And so that's what I need to know before I would sign. I don't like two cycles for a coach unless you're Didier Deschamps, because he's proven that, you know, two or more doesn't seem to matter, right? But in general, two cycles for a coach is a lot. And he didn't have a full cycle, so this would be 6 years, I guess, instead of eight. But I would need to know that he's dedicated, that no other offer, regardless of club, is going to take him away. And if he can't commit to 4 years, I would not bring him back. I think he's a terrific coach, but I want somebody for 4 years that will build this team, that will get them ready for 2030.
0: JP Della Camera with us here, Fox Sports Soccer play-by-play man. Let's move on our conversation to the teams that are remaining at the close of this. The reigning champs from Argentina have Switzerland in a quarterfinal Saturday night. What's the bigger storyline to you? The way they've played with fire in the knockout stages, or how Lionel Messi has scored now in 9 straight World Cup matches entering this quarter?
1: Yeah. We're talking about a guy that's almost 40 years old as among the best players still in the world in this sport. You know, Tom Brady to me was the GOAT, but I don't compare quarterback to the position that Messi plays in terms of, yes, I know he doesn't play a lot of defense, but he's running around. He's picking his spots. He's out there, you know, doing something. He's not standing still for 90 minutes. But, you know, Messi's the big story. Can Argentina repeat when there's been only two previous World Cup repeat winners in all of its history? So that is the big story. I'm more concerned for Argentina. Let's be honest. These last two games, I mean, they were lucky. I mean, they played Cape Verde. That game could have gone south for them. And certainly the Egypt game was headed south until Argentina made that comeback. And I just wonder, you know, against a better team, you know, Switzerland's better than Egypt and far better than Cape Verde, if Argentina's luck, if you will, runs out. Now, I know Switzerland doesn't or didn't have Manzani, who is one of their better players in the last game. I don't know what his status is for this one tomorrow. But Switzerland's goalkeeper is very good. I think defensively they're very sound. And Switzerland's playing with house money. All the pressure's on Argentina. So if Argentina plays like they did against Cape Verde and Egypt, where they're not playing 90 minutes, they'll be upset. But I'm not predicting that, because I think that Messi will lead the way. But I'm just saying that if they're sloppy against Switzerland, Switzerland can keep that score low.
0: Last thing, the last two World Cups have been won by France and Argentina. They met in the final 4 years ago. It was decided in kicks. At this point in the tournament, would it surprise JP Della Camera if one of these two did not win?
1: It would surprise me. But I said to somebody else yesterday, I picked France to win it all before it started. I'm not going to change. But I said, if Morocco beat them yesterday, that I would not have been stunned. I mean, this has been a World Cup that has had a lot of upsets. And I think Morocco is really good. And they held them for first half and into the second half at zeros. And I think the longer you hold, you know, big teams below what they're used to getting, at least you think you have a better chance to win. But in this case, you know, Mbappe, Dembele, just too strong for Morocco, and France won. But now they have to play Spain. And so, you know, it looks like France-Argentina would probably be what Fox wants, I would say, right? And probably what our fans would want, a rematch of those two with the two best players in the world, the two players vying for the golden boot. I think that would be the matchup that they would want. But to get there, first of all, France has to beat Spain. And then Norway versus England, Argentina versus Switzerland. There's no guarantee that Argentina will beat Switzerland. There's no guarantee. And Norway versus England, I think, is a great matchup because Holland and Kane are at their best. And I don't know how much England has in their tank because of that Mexico game. I mean, they played one of the best games. England-Mexico was one of the best games of this World Cup to watch as a fan, you know, especially with me as a neutral. You know, I didn't have any stake in the game, but that was riveting television. And I stayed with that, you know, for as long as I could. I couldn't fall asleep after that because I was so wired from the game. But you think about an England team that was playing at altitude in a place where really nobody wins. They go down a man and they see Mexico come back and they still hold them off. Rest and recovery for England. I mean, I'm sure they have great medical staff people there, and I'm sure that they'll be ready to go against Norway, but England's favored in their game, Argentina's favored in their game, but I wouldn't be surprised if something happened in one of those or both.
0: JP Della Camera, always great catching up. The insight's fabulous. We'll catch up sometime soon. Thanks again for doing this.
1: My pleasure, Josh. Thanks for having me.
0: You're welcome. It is JP Della Camera joining us from Fox Sports. Been great on this World Cup. Fox has been really good altogether. Studio crew and play-by-play crew included. Once again, we saw two top four picks in the NBA draft duel in Vegas Summer League. Who got the upper hand? And who got the upper hand between two former teammates squaring off the court in Vegas? We'll tell you next on Westwood One Sports Night.
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0: start with the basketball storyline first. Caleb Wilson sent a loud message to the NBA world that he might be the best rookie in this year's class. Two top four picks meeting again. Caleb Wilson, Tar Heel. His Chicago Bulls facing Cam Boozer, Blue Devil. His Memphis Grizzlies, Memphis 97, Chicago 96. Summer League basketball is like, whose line is it anyway? Points where the points don't matter. But the basketball, there are some things that you can glean from it. Caleb Wilson had one of the most impressive Summer League debuts of all time tonight. He smashed the scoring record for a Summer League debut with 35 points. That went along with 5 rebounds, 3 blocks, and 2 steals. The most common knock on Caleb coming out of the draft, coming out of college, it's been some version of, yeah, he can't shoot. Can't take him number one. Can't even take him top three. Because you can't shoot. So what did Caleb Wilson do tonight? He pulled 11 three-point attempts and hit 7 of them. 7 of 11, including this heat check triple as called by John Wall on Prime Video.
1: Him right now. He shoot another one now. Oh, I would have heat checked.
2: There is the heat check. Oh!
1: Get to it. I told you, heat check coming. Wow. Heat check coming. That's 24 big ones. Young fella is balling.
3: Wow.
1: He coming out the hoop state. You know, he went to Carolina. He coming out the hoop state right now.
0: D-Day, does it fill you with joy to hear John Wall, Wizards greats, now exploring a media career alongside Stan Van Gundy and Michael Grady?
4: It always has. It's very nice that you're having guys that actually love basketball to where they religiously still watch even after they're done playing, like John Wall does.
0: Raleigh, North Carolina, stand up. Caleb, as John noted, went to the University of North Carolina. Do you want to set up these Caleb Wilson clips, or is it one of Caleb Wilson talking after the game tonight?
4: Yeah, it's Wilson after the game. They were asked. I mean, this is, you had pointed out, this is the first time in like 5 months that Caleb Wilson has played a basketball game. So he was joined, or not he was joined, he joined reporters after the game, and they kind of asked him, hey, how'd you feel for the first time in 5 months?
5: I mean, honestly, like, I cried before I played today. I mean, it's been 5 months to a day since the last time I played, and I've just been really emotional because I haven't been able to play, and I felt terrible because my team lost in the tournament, and my coach got fired. It just was a lot for me at that point, so coming out today was just like, it just felt like I've been waiting so long for this opportunity, and I'm just glad I got to come out here and play. Is there anyone that...
0: The more you hear the guy talk, the more you're going to love Caleb Wilson. Was telling you this before these microphones turned on. I've covered for the last decade Duke and North Carolina and watched up close all the great players to come from that program, those programs. The only players in the last decade that I was more impressed by than Caleb Wilson at North Carolina, Cooper Flagg and Zion Williamson. That's the list. Caleb Wilson, more impressive than Cam Boozer, who won the National Player of the Year last year at Duke. More impressive than Paolo Banchero, leading Duke to a Final Four. Caleb Wilson, like he noted there, he was emotional because he got hurt and hadn't played in the last 5 months. When he got hurt, North Carolina was a borderline top 10 team in the country. Without Caleb Wilson, below 500, and Hubert Davis is getting fired after blowing a 19-point lead in round one of the NCAA tournament. That's the difference. We think about North Carolina is out there. Caleb Wilson is North Carolina's first top five draft pick in 21 years. He is special. And it should be a reminder to everyone out there that Caleb, he's every bit as talented as the three players that were selected in front of him. The last time Caleb started and finished a competitive basketball game, he handed Cam Boozer one of his three Duke losses. D-Day, I watched a lot of Caleb Wilson. That's the only time you watched Caleb Wilson play. You were with me there. We were eating chicken tenders at halftime talking about, yeah, you see it now. You see it. Caleb Wilson is better than Cam Boozer. What do you remember about watching that game?
4: How disappointed I was in Cam Boozer. Oh, my God. I had such high hopes. I was like, God, I thought this guy's going to be sick. And this skinny dude is just destroying him on the baseline. His footwork, his bag was insane. Cam Boozer was just trying to bully ball inside at the end. He's just a good player, man.
0: He is. Caleb faced A.J. DeBonsa and Darren Peterson in college head-to-head. Caleb was the best player in those games, too. Nobody has a higher physical ceiling than he does in this draft, which is why he's the first Carolina player in 21 years to go top five. As we felt going into the draft, it should be viewed as the top four players that have the ability to be super-duper special. We've always included Wilson in that. We predicted Wilson to win the Rookie of the Year, at least I did. And you should start joining that bandwagon now. Now, Cam Boozer had a good night, too. 23-6-4. He had the two free throws to put the game away. Cam's going to be really, really good. Obviously, we know what A.J. DeBonsa and Darren Peterson are all about. But Caleb Wilson belongs in that group. And tonight, hopefully, put to rest the idea that he is not part of that group. 310-840-4910, if you want in. Based on college, based on summer league debuts, who do you think will be the best player in this rookie class? 310-840-4910. We got Graham's gambling. We're going to play some bets in the next 15 minutes. Let's go to Chico. He's in Baltimore. Chico, what do you got on the draft class? Who's going to be the best player in this class?
3: Well, what's your name?
0: My name's Josh Graham. Hey, Chico.
3: Josh. Hey, Josh. Hey, yeah. Anyway, the best one of us, I think it's going to be AJ with BYU. I think will be the best one. I think.
0: Okay.
3: I think he will, and I think the guy from Kansas will. So I think he will make it. You know, and I really do think the number three pick will too. And do you think that they'll ever have the high school phenom ever? The NBA will go back to that?
0: It's a good question. I appreciate the call, Chico. Will they go back to players coming straight out of high school? I probably think no, if I had to guess. Probably not. That doesn't seem to be the direction we're heading in. We're honestly seeming like it's more likely that with college players making money and potentially getting CBA agreements of some sorts, that it's more likely that players might stick around multiple years in college, be required to do that, than it is likely that they'd come straight out of high school. But appreciate the call. Do think that Caleb Wilson going to be the best rookie in this class. Now, that used to be a really controversial take. Don't think it should be viewed as controversial anymore. Let's talk about controversy, why don't we? Tyler Hero messed around and found out in Las Vegas today. Unlike Tyler Hero, Bam Adebayo is not fake tough. Tyler Hero's fake tough. Wisconsin kid, talks a lot of smack, peacocks quite a bit. Kind of guy that you're like, somebody needs to punch him in the mouth. That somebody is not fake tough Bam Adebayo. You're listening to an East Carolina University graduate right now. That university is located in a town called Greenville, North Carolina, or as the folks call it there, Greenville, America. It's located about a half hour from a town called Little Washington, North Carolina. That's the home of Bam Adebayo. It's his hometown. About a dozen years ago, while calling Washington Pampack High School football on the radio, we were invited, hey, you know what's about 5 minutes from here? Bam Adebayo's childhood home. At this point, he's about to be a senior in high school. He's a five-star recruit. He's playing prep ball in another part of the state at this point. So it's like, you want to see where he grew up? Sure. Check it out. You'd be astonished to see it. It's a single wide trailer stashed in the woods. He had a single mother who rented the trailer, and it's just impossible to imagine a guy that's Bam Adebayo's size living in this type of a space, this type of an environment. So while both players went to Kentucky, Tyler Hero hasn't been through what Bam Adebayo's been through. And Hero also isn't 6'9", 260 pounds. So Tyler Hero should have known better to poke the bear, or poke the Bam, if you will, the way that he did since the trade happened between Milwaukee and Miami. Tyler Hero is DMing some random Heat fan, because that's normal adult behavior, and he insinuated that Bam should be better defensively if he's going to get paid what he does. Then Hero publicly posted on his IG story a graphic that shows how badly Bam struggles shooting mid-range field goals. It's almost like Tyler feels that Bam should have been the one going to the rebuilding Bucks in a trade, not Tyler Hero. And as Shams Charania reported, Bam, he had no issue approaching Hero about these comments. He wanted the smoke earlier today in Vegas.
6: This happened when Bam Adebayo, I'm told, approached Tyler Hero about comments that Hero made on social media critiquing Bam after Hero was traded from Miami to Milwaukee over the last couple of weeks. And they were teammates for 7 years together. And we know over the last couple years, Hero's name has been in trade talks. But after some social media comments, Bam Adebayo, I'm told, approached Tyler Hero on it. That's when they got into a confrontation, a back and forth that culminated in Bam Adebayo striking Tyler Hero.
0: On platforms like this, you're supposed to say, there's no place for violence. There's no place for altercations like this. But listen, in sports, if you were to ask me honestly, you okay with a little bit of violence in sports? I'd raise my hand and say I'm okay with that. That might be the take that cancels me 20 years from now. Whoa, can you believe what Josh said back in the day? He likes violence in sports. I like hockey, man. I like the fights. I go to minor league hockey games sometimes, and the fights are a lot more of them there than you get in the NHL. And I live in NASCAR country. The wrecks, I'm not turning away if there's a wreck. If I see it on social media, I'm going to click it. I am. Just am. And these men, they're not working in an accounting office with your traditional HR going across the room punching somebody. They've chosen a physical, testosterone-filled profession in an industry where players can police themselves sometimes and handle matters themselves. Hero crossed lines with his comments. You shouldn't be able to say these things and not expect somebody is going to have something to say back and potentially retaliate. He should be ready to back him up in person. And if you're not, you might have a little cut under your eye. It's just the reality. And it's going to only add to the storylines when Giannis's Heat faces Milwaukee, his former team that he won a title for, and now Bam gets to go head-to-head with Tyler Hero. Haven't been scouring the internet all that much tonight since this news dropped, D-Day. Are there any jokes on social media that you've enjoyed, or any reaction that's made you smile since I've taken the path of talking about this in too serious a manner for the story?
4: Well, I mean, I need you to lay off or lay on some jokes here. Like, what is inside the mind of the comedic stylings of one Josh Graham when you see a dude like Tyler Hero getting beat up after we've seen his boxing videos? I think if you're posting boxing videos on the internet, you should make sure that when hands are thrown, that you are at least getting a punch in. Like, he didn't get a punch in.
0: I'd love to know what the last words were before the punch was thrown. Probably not things we could say on the air, but I would like to think,
4: I would imagine,
0: what was posted on IG, he's saying, how's this for a mid-range shot? Oh!
4: I would imagine it was some variation of, what are you going to do about it? Then he found out what he's going to do about it. Like, he answered my question.
0: One of the greatest memes on the internet ever. The TV graphic, last words, what are you going to do? Stab me? Quote from stabbed person.
4: It's Tyler Hero.
0: Yeah. You want to see how I can defend? You know, what up?
4: Well, that was offense. He said, I scored 83 against the Wizards. Here's the 84th one. Haymaker to the noggin. And then Tyler Hero got to go in front of cameras. You see the shiner. It's like Hulk Hogan and Randy Savage all over again.
0: We have bets to place for a tremendous Saturday sports slate, and we'll hand them out in Graham's Gambling next on Westwood One Sports Night.
7: We know you're jonesing for some football just like we are. NFL training camps begin opening in 12 days. And yes, we're counting. Your home for the NFL. Westwood One Sports.
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0: One thing we haven't really asked in regards to the Bam Adebayo, Tyler Hero situation, how much punishment is going to be doled out here? Is the league going to suspend Tyler Hero? Should they? 310-840-4910 before we hand out some bets. Let's go to Super Russi, who's in Detroit. Super Russi, what is your opinion on this?
1: What's up, Josh? Bam Adebayo is 1,000,000% wrong. Listen, this guy is suspect when it comes to mid-range shooting. He's part of the reason. He is part of the reason why they lost that championship, bro. He is suspect. He misses a lot of mid-range shots. Who is he to attack somebody because they tell him the truth? So,
0: well,
1: Bam.
0: Hold one sec. Just because it's true doesn't mean you get to just say it to their face. Just because it's true,
1: bro, this is America.
0: Doesn't mean...
1: This is freedom of speech.
0: That's fine.
1: America.
0: And you got freedom to get these hands, is what Bam
1: Adebayo
0: says. And
1: you got freedom to get the hands right back, though. But guess what, though?
0: Yeah, Bam. Tyler Hero is... He loses there. He loses there. So we opened his big mouth, and Bam Adebayo shut it.
1: Bam is going to meet his match because he did that to Tyler because Tyler is much smaller. But he's going to try that with somebody else that's small, and that person's probably going to be some type of MMA fighter, and they're going to kick Bam's ass for disrespecting, for doing that. Listen, you don't get to do that because you're bigger than somebody. Oh, he talking about me on the internet, so I'm going to...
0: He didn't do it because he was smaller. He did it because he was talking.
1: I'm bigger than him, so let me see if I can intimidate him and rough him up. That's all it was. Bam is bigger than Tyler, so he just felt like he wanted to do that to him. Because he's a bigger guy, but he is. Why?
0: So Tyler doesn't deserve any... Okay, I got it. Thank you so much, Super Rossi Day. Good to hear from you. The problem with this, I do like the idea, D-Day, that Tyler Hero is now... You know how in baseball, if somebody throws at somebody, everybody's kind of like interconnected, and it's like, all right, on behalf of this guy, I'm going to throw at this batter the next time that he plays, or... This pitcher, we're going to figure out a way how to get him. There's some, like, policing that happens in baseball. Does Tyler Hero have somebody that he's going to sick on Bam Adebayo now? Kind of like the mob. Is Hero going to call on somebody?
2: Who would he even have?
0: Let me check who's on the 2017-2018 Kentucky basketball roster. He's going to sick Miles Bridges on him? No, Miles Bridges only beats women.
2: He doesn't fight men.
0: Don't mind making that joke. Miles Bridges is a bad human being.
2: Also, if you're going to argue like that Bam Adebayo cost the Miami Heat the championship, where was Tyler Hero? You know what I mean? The answer is he wasn't playing because he was hurt. Wasn't available for his team. So if you're going to point the finger at Bam, you point the finger at Tyler Hero. If that's the decision you're going to go.
0: Let me see. Where did Tyler Hero go here? I'm looking at Kentucky stats the year that he was there, and I don't really see much Tyler Hero. Yeah. I'm going to side with Bam Adebayo on this one. Let's get to Graham's gambling, why don't we?
3: It's time for Graham's gambling. Let's make some money.
0: Yes, sir. Let's revisit the bets we had for tonight. I'm a little upset, D-Day. I'm a little upset. I bet Bulls +6.5. That hit. But I also sprinkled on the money line as well at nearly +200 odds. And the Bulls, they lost by a point. You're familiar with this new rule that they're doing outside of the final 2 minutes, right? Where if you have a pair of free throws or three free throw attempts, if you make the first one, you get all the points. If you miss it, you don't get another attempt. You're familiar with this?
2: Yeah, that rule sucks.
0: It's awful. It's terrible. But do you know what makes it even worse, D-Day? The Chicago Bulls shot 13 of 25 from the free throw line in this game. So, a lot of those, you're looking at not 12 points that it cost you. You're looking at 25, 26 points it cost you, perhaps? 12 missed free throws when it counts for 2, maybe 3 points, and you lose by a point is a tough one to swallow. That's a tough one. So we're good, Chicago plus 6.5, but the Bulls money line, we would have liked to have that too. We bet Reds, Cubs under 9.5, and Hunter Green was fabulous for the Cincinnati Reds in a bounce back effort as we thought and as we forecasted. It was 4-0, the final count. So pretty good night, profitable night for yours truly. Now let's get to what we're betting on for Saturday. Starting with soccer. All together, let's get our Nordic rowing motion on. We're going Norway plus 175 to beat England. England's played with fire in this tournament. Norway has been such a fun watch, and they have the best player in this match. And Erling Haaland, we're going to bet on him to be the first goal scorer. That's our bet. First goal scorer at plus 650 odds on DraftKings. Plus 650 to be the first goal scorer. Norway plus 175. Erling Haaland, first goal scorer. Do we have odds yet on the semifinal that was set today? We have Spain beating Belgium earlier. They meet France on Tuesday. France, a minus 150 favorite against Spain. That's the odds that just dropped, courtesy of our friends at DraftKings. Shifting to baseball. I don't like betting the Yankees, so you better take it seriously when I do. Cam Schlittler has been awesome this year. All-star, and they're facing a potent Washington Nationals lineup, he is, on Saturday. But this is a Nats lineup that strikes out quite a bit. So the fact that you can get Cam Schlittler's over 6.5 Ks at plus 132 odds, going to take the value with that and say that Schlittler's going to get there and clear that number. Don't have, you know, just got the home run derby odds in the last 20 minutes. Got the field here. Somebody needs to explain to me, like I'm five, why Bryce Harper, who has won a home run derby as a hosting player before with the Washington Nationals, has five players with better odds than he does to win the home run derby. 9-1 for Bryce Harper? We're going to take that. I love Junior Caminero. Kyle Schwarber is your betting favorite, of course, but don't love the odds with either of them. So 9-1 Bryce Harper to win the home run derby. That's what we're going to do. Cam Schlittler over 6.5 Ks. Bryce Harper 9-1 to win the home run derby. Erling Haaland first goal scorer plus 650. Norway plus 175 to beat England. Those are our bets. That is today's Grams Gambling. There was some really big news in college basketball earlier today. Michigan has removed the interim tag from their new head coach, Mike Boynton. You might remember, Dusty May, right before the draft, literally the day before the draft, left the champion Michigan Wolverines to become the head coach of the Dallas Mavericks. So in order to keep what looks like a top five roster in college basketball, Elliot Cadeau returning, you got McKinney back, you bring in J.P. Estrella from Tennessee. In order to prevent those guys from jumping ship in the middle of the offseason, they promote Mike Boynton. Mike Boynton, you promote. Mike Boynton was once a head coach at Oklahoma State for 7 years before being brought on staff by Dusty May when he joined Michigan. So Mike Boynton's now the guy. That makes sense. Michigan should be quite experienced, Ward Manuel, that is, their AD, handling situations like this. D-Day, has Michigan ever had it go wrong where they win a national championship and then that coach leaves to the pros and they try to promote from within? Has that ever gone poorly for the Michigan Wolverines? Can't think of another example where that's happened.
2: Can't think of one. I guess it depends who you ask. You know, it's all about perspective. Lawsuits not, you know, withstanding.
0: Who's Mike Boynton dating? Is Mike Boynton married? Just asking. Who does he want to be his secretary type person or working beneath him? Just asking important questions. That's all we're doing here. Do like the hire. Do like Mike Boynton getting the opportunity here. And Michigan should be a really, really strong team going into 26-27. Make sure if you haven't already, you're subscribed to the YouTube channel, searching Westwood One Sports Night. 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You can check out the JP Della Camera interview that we just had a short while ago. You could see my sweet East Carolina University gear as George or Jorge writes in saying, I remember when East Carolina beat Miami at the Orange Bowl. Yep, that's a thing that happened. 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Despite the disappointing setback U.S. soccer had in the round of 16, there is a reason to feel optimistic about where they're headed, and we'll tell you what that is next.
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0: on Sports Night. Here's Josh Graham.
1: Here's a crazy thought. Optimism. Let's try it. U.S. soccer. We've heard a ton of takes throughout the week. And understandably so, it might have been the most disappointing results in the World Cup that the United States has had. At least in recent memory, the most disappointing World Cup result. But despite the disappointing setback, U.S. soccer is still headed in the right direction. This story, while we can accept that losing in the round of 16 is as disappointing a result that you can get, especially the way that they lost that match, it can also be true that the United States is heading in the right direction and that the trajectory is moving upward. Success is not linear in sports. You never have the arrow just continually move upward without any slight deviations, slight losses, slight setbacks, whatever you want to call it. Throughout history, there are endless examples that we can cite to prove this case. Michael Jordan not making his varsity team at Laney High School in Wilmington, North Carolina. Tom Brady being drafted 199 in round 6. The Seattle Seahawks missing the playoffs in 2024, a year before they dominated the sport and won the Super Bowl. So while the U.S. was outclassed by Belgium on home soil, in the home of the Seahawks, oddly enough, that doesn't mean that they need to scrap everything to the studs. It doesn't mean that the trajectory isn't moving upward. And there is a case that really good things might be on the horizon. This U.S. team hit marks that no other American group ever has. 2 wins in the group stages? Hadn't happened before. The only loss was in the last minute to Turkey when they had benched 9 starters. The U.S. then dominated a knockout stage match against Bosnia and Herzegovina, despite the fact that their top goal creator, their top goal scorer, was lost to a red card. In fact, after Balogun was ejected and the U.S. was playing a man down, they notched not one but 2 top flight chances. Pulisic had his goal taken away for an offsides, but then Malik Tillman's set piece goal counted to put the game away. And before you say, well, Josh, the opposing talent, all the opposing teams weren't any good. All 3 wins that the United States had in this tournament were against teams that advanced to at least the knockout stages. And they beat Australia without Christian Pulisic. And they won the 3 matches altogether without Pulisic scoring 1 time. There is little doubt that the talent level of the U.S. men's national team is higher than it's ever been, and it's rising. This is trackable. You can monitor it pretty easily. When the U.S. last hosted the World Cup in 1994, just 3 or 4 players played on

0: big five European clubs. That's a number that climbed to six or seven in 2002. That was the American team that made it to the quarterfinals. This year, 14 guys, such as Tyler Adams and Chris Richards in the EPL, or Pulisic and Weston McKennie in Serie A in Italy, they play for top five European clubs, the big five. It's the first time that more than half the 26-man roster played on top European clubs. Just believe what your eyes are showing you. Believe what your eyes are telling you. They weren't having to sit back and counterpunch like they have in all past World Cups because of a talent disparity. They took it to their opponents. And that is something new altogether. And that's what should excite you. That's what should make you say, while we're disappointed about what happened on Monday night, don't scrap it. Let's build. Let's build upon it and move forward and continue trying to bring in more and more talent moving forward. Getting to Major League Baseball. This is the last weekend until the All-Star break. And really, All-Star Week starts with the weekend. It's already underway in Philadelphia. And if you haven't been paying much attention, Major League Baseball's hit a home run with this year's All-Star Week. It's fabulous. Every decision, this is going to sound like league propaganda to you, but sincerely, don't know what to criticize. Every decision the league has made regarding this All-Star Weekend, it's been the right one. A weekend after America 250, awarding the All-Star Game to the birthplace of the United States, Philadelphia, where the Constitution and the Declaration of Independence were drafted and written, that's just perfect. And just like the Hank Aaron tribute in Atlanta last year that was so well received, you should expect Major League Baseball to draw on its history of being America's pastime this year. Heck, we learned today that Budweiser is going to be selling a Liberty Bell filled with beer at the All-Star Game. And did you see D-Day, the musical performances for Tuesday night? Jennifer Hudson on America the Beautiful. Patti LaBelle is going to be on the anthem. And then when they do the Stand Up to Cancer, as they do, and it's a great touch that Fox does for the All-Star Game and for the World Series, they got Boys to Men performing. How's that for a trio bill?
1: It's very Philly, but where are the roots?
0: Saw the roots with Idina Menzel on the 4th of July when France had that match in Philly. That's where I saw the roots last. It's pretty good. Idina Menzel, by the way, that anthem performance, one of the better ones I've heard in recent years. Amazing anthem on the 4th of July last Saturday before that France match on the 4th of July in Philly. As for the baseball, the league, it's gotten some fortunate breaks with the players who are going to be participating. Today it was announced Kyle Schwarber going to be competing in the Home Run Derby. He'll join fellow hometown Philly Bryce Harper in the running. Do we have a photo of that bell that they're going to be handing out? Going back to the decisions that Major League Baseball's done right, if you're watching on YouTube, if you're watching on X, it is the Liberty Bell on a necklace chain, and it says champ on it. And that's what's going to be handed out to the winner of the Home Run Derby this weekend, which is awesome. You got Ray star Junior Caminero signing on. You got Murakami from Chicago, who's been an awesome story this year. Ben Rice from the Yankees. Jack Caglione, who hits missiles from the Kansas City Royals. It's everything you want from a Home Run Derby. The guys care about it. They want to participate in it. Jacob Mizorowski, Shohei Ohtani, they're not going to be pitching. They're not going to be at the All-Star Game. So you got Philly southpaw Chris Sanchez right there. Seems like a no-brainer to start. Going to pitch on Saturday, and then Tuesday probably is around the time you'd be throwing on the side or having a bullpen session anyway, so he could throw an inning. This is going to be a tremendous celebration of new stars in baseball. When they announced the All-Stars, the All-Star teams last weekend, 26 first-time All-Stars were announced. That includes Nick Kurtz and Shea Langeliers on the Young Athletics, and the slugger James Wood of the Nats, and the fireballer pitcher from the Reds, Chase Burns. There's so much to like about this particular All-Star game. And then some of the smaller decisions that have been made in recent years have added up to really building up and elevating All-Star Week. How about the home run swing-off? That's a rule that they changed a handful of years ago, but we hadn't had an extra innings, air quote extra innings, All-Star game until last year in Atlanta. After nine innings, you get three batters who get three swings off, and whoever has the most home runs wins. Who could forget when Kyle Schwarber did this to win it for the National League?
2: To get within one, 40,000 eyes all burning holes through you. Schwarber in the air to center field, headed towards the wall, and dead center. That's huge for the National League. They're within one. So there you go. He said if he could get it on his first swing, and he did. MVP material if he gets a third one right here. This guy, if he stopped playing, he'll be a softball superstar.
3: Pretty darn good baseball superstar. AL rallied in the game. NL has rallied in the swing.
2: With the hat trick! Look out, Chap House! National League takes the lead 4-3. Unbelievable.
0: One of the greatest All-Star games ever, and that was so much fun. The Commissioner's Legends pick, that's another win. The purpose of recognizing an older active legend. This was implemented in 2022. Not something they've done every year, but when it's right, you know. They utilized it with Clayton Kershaw last year, perfect. And Justin Verlander, not going to be an All-Star unless he gets this nod. It's announced that he's retiring at the end of the season. Justin Verlander, going to be the Legends' 10th pick from the Commissioner. Legends' pick. Having him get an inning at the All-Star game, it's such a fabulous idea. My question is Kate Upton going to be in the house? Just got to figure that out. What's Kate Upton been up to, you think, D-Day? Has Kate Upton retired from the game? Is Kate Upton, like, kind of just shifting into mom life and not the public eye anymore?
1: I think if you have to ask if she's retired, there's probably a good chance that she's retired. Because trust me, if Kate Upton was not retired and she was still doing it like she was in her prime, you would know.
0: Not posting Cat Daddy dances on TikTok anymore. Well, I guess she never posted that on TikTok.
1: If she was still in the game, she's on your Twitter timeline the way that Anne Hathaway has been for the past few days.
0: You have a lot of thoughts on Anne Hathaway, don't you?
1: She's beautiful. I don't know what you want me to say.
0: Have you ever seen the movie Havoc?
1: No.
0: No reason. Anywho, even something as simple as holding the draft at the All-Star site. Really smart. Major League Baseball. The draft is tomorrow. The weekend, it genuinely feels like a celebration of everything baseball. I just love all the moves, all the buttons that are being pressed with this All-Star weekend. And I'm excited. And by the way, no other All-Star event comes close to baseball. Remember when everybody tried... See, baseball was first to create the All-Star format, I believe. 1933, D-Day. First All-Star game between the American League and the National League. Starting in right field for the American League was some player named George Herman Ruth, who hit a home run in his first at-bat. Pardon. His second at-bat. And the American League won 4-2 behind Babe Ruth's efforts. The NFL had the AFC versus the NFC until guys are like, nah, we're just going to play dodgeball now in Orlando rather than go to Hawaii. Or as pretentious guys say, Hawaii. You have the NBA that's completely bastardized its All-Star game, trying to change it every year. Okay. Now they're trying to steal from what hockey did with the world, with the four nations. That's not every year. We'll see what hockey looks like with the All-Star game being more traditional next year in Long Island. But baseball's never relented. They're like, this is the All-Star game. Fans like it. Players like it. We watch it. It's great. It's great. And nothing else really comes close to the MLB All-Star product. And this year should be a really special All-Star game altogether. Last call for phone calls, 310-840-4910. Also, tonight, in Say What? Undressing U.S. Soccer Tropes and why there's no better place to be tonight than in the Windy City. Keep it here on Westwood One Sports Night.
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0: Sports Night. Here's Josh Graham.
1: Yes, sir. So much happening in sports tonight. Let's cover the gamut, if you will. And the way we do that is by showing you what people are saying. And the way we do that is by asking this simple question. Say what?
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2: Come after me.
7: I don't come with the bull jump.
0: It's Say What?
2: Say What?
0: With Josh Graham.
1: Okay, let's undress some U.S. soccer tropes that we've heard since the men's national team was eliminated in Seattle on Monday night. You can tell us what your favorite ones have been, or perhaps your least favorite ones that you've heard this week. But you don't have to fall victim to this. The idea that nobody cares about soccer in the United States, even though more people watched the U.S.-Belgium match than any non-NFL game this century. Over 50 million people watched, English and Spanish audiences combined, and also soccer being the most popular youth sport in this country for more than a decade, and the atmospheres that we've seen across the country. Like, all this should factor into saying, yeah, maybe we do care about soccer. Hey, we have a professional league that lures Leo Messi, and Kylian Mbappe was talking this week about being interested in playing in MLS too. Oh, but we don't care about soccer. You might hear, oh, we aren't making progress towards being a World Cup contender. We've addressed that one quite a bit, but this is a dumb one that we need to talk about. This might be the dumbest one. We get this one every 4 years. If our best players didn't play in the NBA or in the NFL, we would dominate in soccer. It's the idea that America actually has the talent to win the World Cup. It just doesn't, because the guys that would be winning the World Cup instead play the NFL, play football, play basketball. Here was Taylor Twellman on Ryan Rosillo's podcast undressing this notion.
8: Like, so Chris Paul dedicates his whole life to soccer. I hear this one. Barry Sanders dedicates his whole life. I love the LeBron James claim to fame. Like, what position is LeBron going to play at 6'9", 260? Like, we're almost saying, like, Kylian Mbappe is not an athlete. Has anyone watched him? He can run 100 meters basically at 11 seconds. I'm not saying that there's not a point guard or a wide receiver in the history of the NBA or the NFL that could have been a fantastic soccer player. But if you think that directly just saying that athlete goes to this, then why does Lionel Messi have 921 goals in his career and 818 assists in his career, and he wouldn't play any other sport in the United States of America because he's too small?
1: See, it's not a talent or an athleticism problem for the U.S. It's a developmental issue. It's soccer IQ. It's poise. It's touch. We should have learned this watching the U.S.-Belgium match. There's one of the best players on the field was a Belgium star named Leandro Trossard. He got to his game pretty easily, despite the fact he's 5'8", 145 pounds. Much smaller, less physical, less athletic than the U.S. defenders. And how much of a difference did that actually make? JP Della Camera has been calling World Cups since the 80s. One of the more prominent voices on American soccer we've ever heard. So his perspective was one that we had, and we asked him what trope since Monday he's heard that's been popular and has been bothering him.
9: The one that we're not a soccer nation really bothers me. Some people think because we're such a big country that we should be farther ahead, let's say, than a Cape Verde. You know, a small country who gave Argentina a run for their money. There's so many people out there that have negative thoughts. And I'm not saying that the U.S. team didn't deserve some of it, but You know, they did win their group. They did win a round of 32 game. And unfortunately, like I said, picked an awful time to play their very worst game.
1: Yeah, all of that's true. D-Day, do you subscribe to any of these tropes, or does any of it bother you? Like, can you imagine if people, you know, didn't watch the NBA or didn't watch the NFL, but every 4 years, and you follow it the way that we do, and yet you hear those people who don't follow it trying to give advice? You hear those people saying, oh, here's how you fix it, when you don't really care about the sport? That must be the most infuriating thing ever for hardcore soccer fans.
3: I do it almost daily with pro wrestling, so I completely understand the way that it feels. I don't think a guy like LeBron James would be spectacular at soccer. I don't. I don't think that a guy like Myles Garrett would be spectacular at soccer. There's just great athletes. I think Myles Garrett would be good at a lot of other things. But I don't know what his foot dexterity is like. Some of these guys use their hands very well for their respective sports. I don't know what they're doing with their feet.
1: Yeah, and that's the part that's obviously pretty important with that game. Very important. So, JP Delacamer, appreciate him joining us. If you missed that conversation, it's up on our YouTube channel. You can watch the show in addition to listening to it, however and wherever you listen or watch. We greatly appreciate that. Be sure to give us a like, comment, subscribe. That all helps with the algorithm on YouTube, Westwood One Sports Night. It's been cool to see how that channel's grown in the last 5 years. 5 years. 5 months. The last 5 months. We'll get the 5 years, D-Day. One of these days. Last 5 months. How cool that's grown into something that people are enjoying. We like that. Have a night, Chicago. Tristan Peters of the Chicago White Sox was a triple shy of the cycle when he stepped to the plate for the final time tonight, and this happened.
5: That one's down the line. Tristan Peters, a triple shy of the cycle. Will he go for it? He's rounding second. Here comes the throw. Tristan Peters, the man of the hour. He's keeping that mic all season long.
1: Tristan Peters hits for the cycle. Tristan Peters, 26 years old, didn't really cut it with Tampa Bay. Played in just 4 games last year as a rookie. Goes to the White Sox, where he's doing pretty darn well. This is the part where we go to baseball super nerd Oliver for a second. Oliver, was Tristan Peters on your radar screen at all? Because I'm not going to lie, I wasn't expecting to open up his baseball reference page and see that he's batting over 300 at the plate with 244 at-bats.
10: He was not. I knew his story. I knew about his story with the Savannah Bananas, but no, I didn't know he was doing that well. I don't think a lot of people know how well Chicago, the White Sox, are doing in general.
1: Oh, I love that team.
10: They're fun.
1: I love. You want to talk about fun teams that you just want to root for? The Athletics have a lot of fun players. I mean, Shea Langeliers, Nick Kurtz, Wilson at short. That's a team that's just like Brent Rooker. You just want to see that team do well, and they've kind of fallen off the wagon a bit. The Chicago White Sox are 3 games over 500, and with Murakami at first, who's going to be in the home run derby, and, you know, we just referenced here, Tristan Peters batting over 300. That is a fun baseball team.
10: Davis Colson Martin Montgomery, on the mound.
1: Yeah, Colson Montgomery is, he has some electric plays at short.
10: Sean Burke.
1: That's a good team, man.
10: Where do you think Sean Burke went?
1: That's a good team. Sean Burke, where did he go to school?
10: Yeah, where do you think he went?
1: Was he an LSU guy?
10: North. And then go to the coast.
1: Northwest?
10: North of LSU, I should specify.
1: My geography isn't great. Is he a Tennessee guy? Where do you go to school?
10: University of Maryland.
1: Oh, okay. Oh, yeah. I think I might have watched Sean Burke pitch in person, actually. That's interesting.
10: Go Terps.
1: Shout out to your Terps. He a Terp. Chicago White Sox. They. You mentioned this background that Trista Peters was once a Savannah Banana. It's an amazing story. You go from the Savannah Bananas to batting 300 with the Chicago White Sox, who were above 500, and going for the cycle tonight. That's just remarkable. Remarkable from Trista Peters, a great story. Elsewhere in the Windy City, Caleb Wilson. See, the White Sox were wearing their alternate City Connects that were Chicago Bulls theme. Caleb Wilson made his debut in Vegas Summer League, and he dropped more points than any player ever has in their Summer League debut. 35 points. They said he can't really shoot threes, but yet he's 7 of 11 from three. And here was John Wall's call on Prime Video of one of his heat checks.
11: Him right now. He's shooting another one now. Oh, I would have heat checked.
12: There is the heat check.
11: Oh! Get to it. I told you, heat check coming. Heat check coming. That's 24 big ones. Young fella is balling.
1: Wow.
11: He coming out to Hoop State. You know, he went to Carolina. He coming out to Hoop State right now.
1: You take that, Indiana. North Carolina, forever and always. Hashtag Hoopstay. John Wall, Word of God High School, Raleigh, North Carolina. Caleb Wilson, he's an Atlanta kid, but playing at the University of North Carolina. The last time we saw Caleb Wilson play, well, the last time he played and finished a game without being hurt was when he played Cam Boozer, of all people, who he was going up against tonight. And Cam Boozer was handed one of his three collegiate losses. North Carolina coming from behind, essentially winning the game at the buzzer. Denton Day and myself were at this game watching what North Carolina did. One of the better college basketball games I've ever seen up close. And Caleb was talking about the emotion of coming back from the hand injuries and doing so well in his debut. Here was Caleb Wilson post-game.
13: I mean, honestly, like, I cried before I played today. I mean, it's been 5 months to a day since the last time I played, and I've just been really emotional because I haven't been able to play, and I felt terrible because my team lost in the tournament, and my coach got fired. It just was a lot for me at that point, so coming out today was just like, it just felt like I've been waiting so long for this opportunity. And
1: D-Day, just interested if we can find this on DraftKings. What his rookie of the year odds are now. Because I bet it on draft night at plus 900. I got it at 9-1. And I'm interested what it might be after he drops 35 in his first summer league game. Maybe now it's similar to the odds of Boozer and DeBonsa and Darren Peterson. Or is Vegas not budging all that much?
3: I mean, I can't imagine. I'm trying to find these odds now. I can't imagine it's going to shift too terribly much from one summer league game.
1: Thank you for letting me have this. Because I know you could pretty easily just clown the thing if you want to and say, well, thought that summer league didn't matter. You could do it. Positively, okay? Positively, you can overreact to summer league. It's just the booger pickers that write in and say, well, he was minus 17 in this plus minus. His team lost. It's those booger pickers that I don't have time for. I don't have time for the people nitpicking in a negative way, teenagers playing summer league basketball. That's where I have issues. If you want to get excited based off what you see, not going to fault you. We need excitement. We need things to be excited about in this world. But the other way around, if you're the nitpicker who's negative on people because of summer league basketball, beat it, nerd. Get out of here. If you do find Rookie of the Year odds, feel free to pass those along. We do have a quite fun Saturday sports slate to look forward to. By the way, that's been Say What? Perhaps the highlight of the whole World Cup is Saturday. It's the last day of quarterfinals. It's the last time we have multiple matches the same day. You've got England and Norway. You've got Erling Haaland facing off with Harry Kane. Then it's Leo Messi versus Switzerland, where every Argentina knockout match has been a superhero movie. Whether it's Cape Verde or the comeback against Egypt. So what are we going to get as a follow-up act on Saturday night? We shall see. It should be a fabulous day for baseball. Last weekend before the All-Star break. Braves-Cardinals, probably the most intriguing series. Fresh off J.J. Weatherholtz getting his extension today. But don't overlook Miami-Cleveland. That was a fun game tonight. Two really fun teams that harken memories of that awesome 1997 all-time World Series that they faced off in. The MLB draft begins Saturday in Philly. All-star festivities heating up very quickly. D-Day, we're not going to talk about the Nats blowing a ninth inning lead. What was the stat, though, that you brought up regarding the Washington Nationals and all the leads they continue to blow with their awful bullpen?
3: I appreciate us for not talking about how bad the Nationals bullpen is. I mean, thank you for that. They've blown 26 saves. They've had 53 save opportunities, which is the most in Major League Baseball, which means they're very good going into the ninth inning, and they have blown 26 saves in ninth innings alone at home.
1: That's like half.
3: Which is 49 games. The ERA is 8.08.
1: Oof. Oof. Yes. So we're not going to talk about that.
3: We're not.
1: We're just not going to do it. So, out of respect, we're not going to do it. In Summer League, there isn't a lot to see on Saturday. None of the top four picks will be in action. That seems kind of like a missed opportunity, wouldn't you say? Or are they trying to avoid the World Cup? Because we don't have World Cup matches.
3: Get out the way.
1: Tuesday
3: Messi's
1: and Wednesday.
3: Playing. Haaland's playing. Get out the
1: Not
3: way.
1: So that might be why. Like, none of the top four picks are in action tomorrow, but they're both playing. We're going to see everybody on Sunday when there isn't any World Cup action. That doesn't seem like a coincidence. So tomorrow, Saturday, that is not a summer league day. Sunday looks that every bit that, but not Saturday. Didn't even get a chance to bring up some other interesting numbers that were put up in summer league action tonight. Need to give a special shout out, D-Day, to Mikel Brown Jr., who put up 20, hit three threes, and shot 50% from the floor for the Brooklyn Nets. Mikel Brown Jr., you know what number he's wearing for Brooklyn? It's got number 0 on. Who's the best player to ever wear 0?
3: In Brooklyn, I think D'Angelo Russell wore 0. Did he not wear 0? They went on that crazy run?
1: Probably. Nah, he probably did. I was teeing you up to make a Agent 0 reference.
3: I mean, Mikel Brown better chill before he starts getting compared to Gilbert Arenas.
1: No, I'm just saying, I asked the question, who's the best player to wear 0?
3: So it's offensive to Gilbert Arenas to put him in these conversations. This guy hasn't even played.
1: Someone's going to get mad in the Pacific Northwest and say, Dame Lillard's better than Gilbert Arenas. And
3: objectively, that's probably true. But Gilbert Arenas had Hibachi, and Dame Lillard did not have Hibachi.
1: Someone's going to get really upset I don't know what fan base will be most defensive of Russell Westbrook. I imagine it'd be Oklahoma City more than Houston. But someone's going to say, Russell Westbrook was better than both of those players.
3: Sacramento. And then, I guess he wears 19.
1: Boston fans? Anybody going to come out of the woodwork and say, you think you're better than me? Jason Tatum, number zero.
3: What does Steve Kerr think about him? There are a lot of zeros in the NBA. As we're doing this exercise to talk about Gilbert Arenas, after we were not going to talk about the Nationals bullpen.
1: Hibachi!
3: There are a lot of guys that were zero. And I'm exclusively giving Gilbert Arenas credit for that.
1: Are there great NFL players wearing zero? All I could think is Roquan Smith wore zero. I don't know. Who are other NFL players wearing zero?
3: I don't know. NFL, just a singular zero on an NFL uniform looks goofy as hell.
1: Hollywood Brown wears zero, apparently.
3: Swing and a miss.
1: Oh, Christian Gonzalez? Does he still wear zero?
3: Yeah.
1: Okay. Huh. Roquan kind of looks good in the zero.
3: In fairness, the Baltimore Ravens have the kind of jersey where every number looks good, where not every NFL team has that jersey.
1: Oliver, are you pro pitchers wearing single-digit numbers?
10: If they're a stud. Or if they're 100. You can do most things.
1: Jack Flaherty wearing number zero. How do we feel about it?
10: Nah.
1: Does it meet the mark? If you're a pitcher wearing a single-digit number, you better be amazing. Just like when I played soccer growing up, if you wore bright-colored shoes, you better be a baller, or else we're just going to assume you have very rich parents. That's it. D-Day, what do you have to put this show to bed?
3: The wonderful world of Disney is trying to trick you, Josh. I'll explain why next.
0: The stories that matter from the brand you trust. Westwood One Sports.
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0: channels, however and wherever you listen or watch. Greatly appreciate that. Same thing for all the great phone callers. Very eventful free-for-all Friday tonight. That was fun. Denton Day, Oliver Shack, appreciate their work. Linnell Willingham was texting me that he's got something for Bam Adebayo at 8 a.m. Eastern time. You can catch him on the weekends in the morning. You can catch me from 4 to 7 p.m. Saturday and Sunday. That's exciting. Abby Labar, MLB Network, going to be visiting with us on Saturday. And we'll see what else we have in store. Should be a lot of fun. U.S. Soccer, probably still going to be a top-of-mind conversation. Some Summer League, World Cup. Going to be a big time Saturday slate. Let's get ready to close out this program, though. And the way that we do that is by putting it to bed.
1: So I stumbled across something today, Josh, that on the very surface feels like a great thing. In the actual execution of it, it is more likely than not going to be a very sucky thing. And this thing is that Disney is exploring a free version of Disney Plus, a version that has select movies and television shows that will be available free of charge. And you hear that initially and you're like, well, that's sick. I don't have to pay for Disney Plus. Have you ever in your life, this isn't going to be like a knock on like Disney themselves, but have you ever in your life used a service that has a paid version, but you've used the free version and experienced the massive annoyance that it is to use the free version where they're constantly then plugging you to get the paid version? And it feels inescapable. The walls are closing in on you because you have to pay your $14.99 or whatever the hell Disney Plus. I steal my brother's. But you have to pay your $14.99 to utilize Disney Plus. It would be a horrifying experience.
0: Yeah. Do we need to talk about like editing software and things that we do sometimes? I mean, we do that.
1: Adobe Audition has thought I'm six different people over the course of my lifetime. All of whom happen to be in college.
0: Yeah, what up? College kid here, trying to get to the dining hall. That's what I'm trying to do. Okay, so how limited is the library of movies that are on the free version of Disney Plus?
1: I don't know that they've narrowed down a number. It's not a lot. So, like, here's what's going to happen. You're going to think of a movie that you want to watch, and then you're going to open it up, and it's not going to be there. And then you'll think of another one, and then you'll open it up, and it's not going to be there.
0: Yeah, you're just going to say, all right, cool, you get some Disney movies. Well, what movies do we get? You get only 1940s and 50s. Like, Disney movie.
1: Here's whatever that animated film about Rapunzel was. You get that one. You're like, I want to watch Bug's Life. Too bad.
0: You get the Aristocats. Everybody, everybody, everybody wants to be a cat. That's what you get.
1: Oliver probably doesn't think that's a real thing.
0: If you know, you know. You understood that reference.
1: I get the Aristocrats, you know? Yeah. Trust me, I do.
0: Hey, we want to watch Tangled. Sorry. Instead, you get The Rescuers Down Under. Hey!
1: Just so many bad options.
0: We want to watch the Star Wars library. Oh, you do? Well, instead, you're going to get the 1940s version of Fantasia. Enjoy.
1: With no speaking. It's just sound the entire way.
0: That's
1: There's
0: it.
1: No speaking. Let your 7-year-old have fun with that as it breaks their brain.
0: Yes, you get fun and fancy free. Enjoy it. We could do this for hours, honestly. Disney, IP. See, my brother works for Disney, and his job is working in the archives division. So he knows obscure Disney characters. Like, he handed me, like, what I thought were Mickey Mouse ears but it was actually like an older Disney character. He's like, yo, you wear these and someone recognizes what it is, they know you know ball. I'm like, do I want people at the Disney park to think I know ball about old school Disney's crap?
1: I didn't realize there was a Super Saiyan version of a Disney adult, but now that I do, it's horrifying.
0: This just be great. Somebody walks up to me at Epcot outside of Mexico saying, you know ball. Sophie Cunningham point across. Yeah, yeah. That guy. He's a real one. Enjoy the soccer and baseball. This has been Westwood One Sports Night.
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1: 1 hour each week, you get to steer the ship. 310-840-4910. Jimmy Buffett playing. If this was a Big 12 show, such as our morning show, we might be drinking Monster Energy drinks rather than margaritas. Not actually margaritas. I've got Gatorade Zero here in the studio. But let's see if Mr. Positive can set the tone here. First up, wanting to lead off, batting lead off on Free For All Friday. Mr. Positive, show people that might be new to the proceedings how a free-for-all Friday phone call is supposed to sound, where you get to steer the ship in whatever direction you please.
2: 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You must listen to me. For our dreams, our future, you must set them free. Boom shakalaka. Go messy. Go for your dreams, everybody. I believe in you. Do you believe in you? Love you all. Ow!
1: There you go. Free for All Friday, 310-840-4910. I believe in you. Do you believe in you, D-Day?
3: I think we need to start making a very... kind demand to Mr. Positive to at least ask a question on Free For All Friday. I need a question.
1: It's a good point. Or at least a take. Is there a take? Or maybe you could argue, D-Day.
3: Unless self-belief is the take.
1: There were a lot of takes in there. Talking about a message to his warriors. And remember. A lot of things.
3: I mean, really.
1: A lot of things really makes you think.
3: Maybe that is the question, because what were we forgetting if we need to be reminded to remember?
1: Mm-hmm. 310-840-4910. I have a PSA that we want to kick things off with, or perhaps tip things off with. Don't attach any real value to NBA Summer League. Or at least, by the way, get excited about what you see. Don't be negative. Negative guy based on Summer League stats, that's the worst. It doesn't get much worse than, oh, we're going to make points at saying this guy sucks based on Summer League basketball. So if you want to overreact in a positive manner, we need more happiness and excitement in the world. Go ahead, player. Just enjoy it. Just enjoy Summer League. What's not to enjoy? The games don't matter. View it like, whose line is it anyway? Where the points don't matter. It's just fun. And very little of it is translatable to what we see in the regular season. Obviously, the games are insignificant. D-Day, trivia question. Who won Summer League last year?
3: Your Charlotte Hornets.
1: Yeah, they did do that. They did win. I mean, the Stars shut it down after two games. In terms of how it will translate, I mean, look at the coaching staffs. Look at the rosters. These aren't the players or the rosters that A.J. DeBonsa or Darren Peterson or Caleb Wilson, who was great tonight, or Cam Boozer are going to be playing with. The kindest compliment you might hear a smart person say is that, well, it's just like NFL preseason. No, it isn't. At least the

0: star players are in uniform in NFL preseason. Oftentimes, you'll at least see them play a little before the regular season starts. Not in summer league. No, you'll see the stars roll up and sit courtside because they've probably been paid to be there. They have meetings there. And a rule of thumb, don't compare anything to the NFL. Nothing's close to the NFL in American culture. So this is not like NFL preseason in almost any way. With that said, the games are still fun. They are fun. It's good we have them. It's good we get to watch them. Unless somebody has a bad injury, we don't need any hot, negative takes about what we see in Summer League basketball. There are going to be 82 games to judge these players. Let's wait for that. The reason we pay attention is because it's July, and all we have to watch elsewhere is baseball. Next week, when baseball is on its all-star break, Wednesday and Thursday, what are you going to watch then? You're going to be watching Summer League basketball. So that's why, watch it, enjoy it, just don't be weird and criticize the teenagers. Let's not do that. 310-840-4910 if you want in. Let's go to Chicago, where Kevin is calling in. Kevin, you get to steer the ship. Welcome to Free For All Friday. Go right ahead.
1: Thank you for having me. The reason I'm calling tonight is because my son Declan's here with me. Say hey, Deck.
2: Hello.
0: Hey, what's up, Declan?
1: Declan is a huge, huge Summer League fan for everything you just said.
0: Are we liking the Bulls? Is it Caleb Wilson?
2: No. No.
1: I've been around a lot longer than Declan, and there's no reason to be hopeful in the Bulls yet. Hopefully soon.
0: Caleb Wilson's the reason to be hopeful, man. I'm telling you. That's the rookie of the year. Caleb Wilson's him. You got to tell your son, hey, the last time they drafted a guy out of North Carolina in the top five, it worked out pretty good.
1: He's no MJ, but we want to be positive. We want to be positive. There's hope. There's hope.
0: All right, what do you got for me? What do you got, Declan?
1: I love it.
0: And what do you got for me, Kevin?
1: I've got a hot take, and I know it's going to ruffle a lot of U.S. MNT fans' ears, but these guys are young. I know it was a terrible, terrible loss on Monday, but everyone is coming back next time. They're going to be 4 years better. No one but the defender, who shouldn't have been on the team anyway, Reem, should, you know, they're all coming back. There is reason to be hopeful even after a miserable, miserable game.
0: I'm with you. I actually agree with that. And, you know, there are some tropes associated with U.S. soccer that we'll get to in about 10 minutes. Taylor Twellman was talking about it. And JP Della Camera, longtime U.S. soccer voice, is going to join us in an hour. We'll talk with him about it as well. I think we're all aligned in this, and I appreciate the call. So glad to hear from you, Kevin, and also from Declan as well. Hope you'll give us a shout back. That's outstanding. You know, a lot of folks catching up with us in Chicago. How about we go to our guy, V, who's in Chicago. V, who is still celebrating our mutual Carolina Hurricanes winning the Stanley Cup last month. V, we got to get you into basketball. We got to get you into Caleb Wilson and the Bulls.
2: I'm going to be honest. The last time I was invested in the Bulls was when Zach LaVine was still on the team. I'm going to be completely honest. That was the last time I was really invested in the Bulls.
0: Get back into him now. Get yourself. I'm not going to lie, V. Just about 10 minutes ago, I was looking at Fanatics, and I saw a Caleb Wilson jersey for $75. I almost pulled the trigger. I'm ready to go. Guy went for 35 tonight. I'm ready.
2: I mean, we'll see. I mean, they're probably not going to be good again this year, but if Caleb Wilson does good, maybe I might watch some games.
0: Let's
2: but
0: go. All right, what do you got for me real quick?
2: Not Canes-related, really, but the Leo Carlson thing, I think it was a smart move for the Ducks to match it their offer. It could have been funny for the Flyers to pull off, but my real concern for them is, like, they literally have no cap space to sign Cutter Gauthier now. So, like, I think he might be gone. Also, one more thing, I do not like Tom Dundon for putting his whole family on there. Justice for Joel Nystrom. He played, about 39 games when all the defense was hurt, and he was amazing. Justice for Joel Nystrom, yeah. Bro.
0: All right. Yeah, there it is, bro. I appreciate that V in Chicago. Tom Dundon, the Carolina Hurricanes owner, putting his name, his wife's name, and his five kids taking up the first two rows of the Stanley Cup, taking some heat for it. And, you know, probably rightfully so, even though I'm going to defend my guy to the very ends of the world, won the Stanley Cup. Yeah, the Leo Carlson situation, that's a lot of coin for Leo Carlson. Lot of coins that you're putting together for that one there. Appreciate the hockey. It's in the spirit of Free For All Friday. For this hour and this hour only, you get to steer the ship. That's what Tyler in Rhode Island wants to do. Tyler, you're on Free For All Friday. What do you got?
3: Hey, man. How's it going?
0: It's going well. It's Free For All
3: Friday. Going. All right. Absolutely. So, I would like to talk about the universe. That is what I propose.
0: Okay.
3: So, earlier today, I got a fortune cookie, as one does at a Chinese food restaurant. And I opened it, and it basically, you know, it's about, you know, it's like, oh, you got basic information, lucky numbers. Mine said something along the lines of try to be a good person, which, if I'm spouting advice and things, you know, I probably should remember exactly what it said, but I don't, because, you know, memories out the wazoo. So, like, I'm almost thinking, like, how many people in their lives open up a fortune cookie and say, I am going to base my life around this fortune cookie? Is, like, are we going to, like, do we have, like, if more people did that, I feel like we would have, like, profits out the wazoo. Like, we'd have, like, 30 to 100 to a million per capita of people saying that they're like, ah, yes, I am following the advice of the universe, a.k.a. the universe in my fortune cookie. Have you ever gotten a universe-changing fortune cookie?
0: Great question. And a great call for Free For All Friday. Really appreciate it. Two thoughts, or three. No, I have not had a fortune cookie such as that. That's the first thought. Second thought, D-Day, can you look up the origins of the expression out the wazoo? Where does that come from? Because I hear that often said a lot. Don't know the root of that. And number three, I would say, I'm now hungry and really want Chinese food.
4: It originated in 1961. I think, what was that? Who was that guy's name? Kevin?
0: Yeah. Or no, Kevin was in Chicago. What was his name?
4: Tyler.
0: Oh, Tyler.
4: I think Tyler's fortune cookie might have been a very strong edible fortune cookie.
0: So it was in 1961? Like, what? Why do we say that? Out the wazoo.
4: Well, first of all, it's fun to say. You don't like saying out the wazoo?
0: Yeah, but I just didn't know if there was some origin to it. Like, out the wazoo actually means this. It's from this thing. I was thinking about it last week when someone said, passed with flying colors. Well, where did that come from? Oh, it came from ships that would pass each other, and you would fly colors when you have, like, successfully achieved, like, gaining some sort of, not luggage, but some sort of material. Like, it was a way to send a message. Oh, we achieved this thing that we're trying to do. Well, you passed with flying colors.
4: This was first seen on a magazine at UC Berkeley, and etymologists think it's literally just a nonsense euphemism for the word ass. That's really taken off.
0: So out the... Got it.
4: Or anus.
0: Okay.
4: Or anus. Out the anus. Out the wazoo.
0: Out the anus. Welcome to Free For All Friday. Jim in Indiana, 310-840-4910. Where are you steering the ship, Jim?
5: My thoughts are, I think the Reds are going to win the wild card now that they got Hunter Greene back. And I missed an opportunity.
0: He did not look good against the Orioles in his debut, but today, seven strong, paying close attention because I bet the under today in that game, and I made some money off of it.
5: There you go. My other question was, I missed an opportunity last weekend. What would be your fourth song, or whatever you'd like, for 250 years of celebrating America? We named off Lee Greenwood, God Bless America.
0: Okay.
5: Ray Charles, America the Beautiful.
0: Okay.
5: And Whitney Houston, National Anthem at the Super Bowl. That was me, my sister-in-law, and my brother. What would you add to that?
0: Greatest, what was the question again? You kind of broke up a little bit. So I hear the examples. What was the question?
5: What song would you add to that list for 250 years of celebrating America?
0: Celebrating America. Okay, appreciate the call. That's a great, great question. I think I would put Creed's Thanksgiving halftime show performance of Higher circa 2001, where people were flying around on bungee cords and things. You can find that on social media. You can find that pretty easily some places. There you go. This segment really does fit in the spirit of Free For All Friday. Hope we can sustain it, sustain this energy throughout the hour. 310-840-4910. Getting to the World Cup. The lazy, tired tropes are back for U.S. soccer. That and your Free For All Friday calls next on Westwood One Sports Night. 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

0: It's Free For All Friday. You steer the ship. Any questions, any topic, call us now. 310-840-4910. Here's Josh Graham for Westwood One Sports Night.
1: This has been a debate on the show. Are Free For All Friday phone calls more entertaining when they're good or when they're bad? 310-840-4910. Just a question to consider as we start with Eric in Baltimore steering the ship. 310-840-4910. Where are you steering the ship as the Jimmy Buffett plays starting the weekend on Free For All Friday? Hi, Eric.
2: Yes, yes. How you doing?
1: I'm okay. What do you got for me?
2: My question is for the people out there that don't think outside the box. Is fried chicken the same thing as scrambled eggs?
1: Huh.
2: Just a little brain teaser, that's all.
1: Let me think about it. Thank you for the question there. Okay, let's, D-Day, let's try to break this down.
3: Jesus, finally a question like this. Come on, let's break this down.
1: Is fried chicken the same as scrambled eggs? I think where he's going with that is that you're taking from the chicken when you're scrambling eggs to create something that you put on your skillet that you cook, and thus taking the whole chicken is in a way similar if you're cooking the chicken. But given my mom and my sister for many years were vegetarians, I'm going to say yes, there is a difference, Eric, between fried chicken and scrambled eggs. That is my position, didn't I? Just so you know it.
3: This is really a debate on what constitutes chicken life. When does chicken life begin? That's the real debate that he has given to us. I'm going to say that they're different because technically you can have scrambled quail eggs. So that's different than, because you're not having fried quail. Maybe you are.
1: Sure.
3: That feels like super bougie. But you can have like various different forms of eggs that you can scramble where the chicken is. So I'm going to say different. But these are the kind of questions that we need on this program.
1: D-Day, gonna need you to cut this clip out and send it to marketing so they know what we're doing late at night, just so people know.
3: They'll love that joke.
1: Free For All Friday. Outstanding. And yes, I'm pro-choice of chicken and eggs. I'm pro if you want to choose the chicken, the fried chicken, or the eggs. There you go. 310-840-4910. Let's go to Alan. He's in Toronto. Alan, 310-840-4910, where are you steering the ship?
4: Thanks very much for taking my call, Josh. July the 1st, Cubs 23, Padres 3. I was mighty encouraged by the Cubs back then. They had just won 5 in a row and 15 of their last 19. And the running joke was, somebody must have given them Babe Ruth muffins. 8 homers, 18 hits, and the hits just kept coming, too. You would think that the St. Louis Cardinals would want to hide in their hotel rooms instead of coming out there after that game like that. But the very next game, Cardinals 17, Cubs 1. The Cardinals had 17 hits and scored 6 consecutive innings. They scored a run in 6 consecutive innings and 13 RBIs with 2 outs. They set a franchise record. And 7 players drove in at least 2 runs. And the win marked the Cardinals' largest lead since 2022. So the only thing you can expect in baseball is the unexpected. There are no certainties. The only certainty is uncertainty. And a cliche that I use all the time, what happens yesterday means nothing today. And the Cubs, this year they've had a win streak of 10, and they've had a losing streak of 10, and they've won 10 of their last 12 games, so can't figure out anything anymore.
1: Oh, no.
4: And here's another one.
1: Oh, please.
4: Yeah. Here's another one. Ryan O'Hearn, one grand slam and two three-run homers, 10 RBIs.
1: Yes.
4: Like I said, you can only... The only thing you can expect is the unexpected.
1: Baseball rules, and I have a story related to that that I think you will appreciate as a Baltimore Orioles fan. And thank you for all the stats, Alan. That's excellent stuff. As I was watching my Orioles lose to the Chicago Cubs this week, Ryan O'Hearn, as you mentioned, went 3-for-3, D-Dag. 3-for-3, 10 RBI with 3 home runs, right? 3 home runs, 3-for-3, 10 RBI. He's stepping to the plate, one more at bat in the ninth inning. They're blowing out whatever team they were playing, I forget. And, the Braves. They're playing the Braves. And the Braves send a position player to pitch. Jorge Mateo is pitching for the Atlanta Braves. Jorge Mateo was Ryan O'Hearn's teammate in Baltimore for years. So, game's a blowout. Ryan O'Hearn has a chance to make history. Go 4-for-4 with 4 home runs. And you're doing it off a position player. Hit a single. So the one time a Braves pitcher was able to get Ryan O'Hearn to not homer and RBI was when the position player, his former teammate in Baltimore, Jorge Mateo, got him to hit the ball in the ground for a single. Let's go to Johnny. He's in Atlanta. 310-840-4910. Johnny, you're on Free For All Friday. Go right ahead.
5: What's going on, Graham? Hey, you see your boy Caleb Wilson. Me and you are
1: back.
5: He should have been the number one pick.
1: 35, baby. No, 7 of 11 from three. I thought the guy couldn't shoot. I thought he couldn't shoot.
5: Hey. And then the second thing is, did you see A.J. DeBassi play? Hey, let's go ahead and get the drama card out. He was flopping more than the girl he was shaking more than the girl at church, man. He was flopping all over the game, man. He was making me so mad. He was raised betting the fouls the whole game. But like I said, he's young. And my last thing is like this. How can people who don't eat pork but eat Doritos? That don't make sense.
1: There goes Johnny in Atlanta. D-Day, you want to take that one? How do people don't eat pork? Eat Doritos.
3: That's a question I've often wondered before. I mean, surely it's not for health benefits.
1: I don't want to get political, D-Day, but the president has posted, as the president, but also prior to being the president, a lot of interesting things on his social media.
3: It's one way.
1: Maybe the most interesting thing he's ever posted. I'm quoting, "I've never seen a skinny person drink diet." Same concept, I guess.
3: And I guess he drinks a lot of Diet Coke.
1: By the way, to get patriotic, let's get to the U.S. national team here. Don't fall victim to the lazy, tired tropes that are being trotted out about U.S. soccer this week. We were just talking about this earlier. I think it was Kevin calling in from Chicago with Declan, who was talking about U.S. soccer. They're the same old tropes, they're out there. And they're annoying, and you should push back. You should reject these. Number one being, nobody cares about soccer in the U.S. As if 50 million people didn't just watch this match on Monday, the most watched non-NFL game in American sports history. Or putting aside that soccer is the most popular youth sport in the country, and it's been that for about a decade plus, do we need to talk about how great the atmospheres have been at these matches, at these games? We have a league in America that owners care enough to lure the greatest stars like Lionel Messi, and Kylian Mbappe this week has indicated he's interested in joining MLS. But the dumbest one might be this one here. And it kind of falls in line with Free For All Friday. If the best athletes in America, the NFL and the NBA stars, decided to play soccer rather than the sports they chose, well, that means the U.S. would be dominant in soccer. It's an idea that... It's the idea that America actually has the talent to win the World Cup, but chooses not to because guys would rather win in other sports than win the World Cup. Here was Taylor Twellman on Ryan Russillo's podcast undressing this notion.
6: Like, so Chris Paul dedicates his whole life to soccer. I hear this one. Barry Sanders dedicates his whole life. I love the LeBron James claim to fame. Like, what position is LeBron going to play at 6'9", 260? Like, we're almost saying, like, Kylian Mbappe is not an athlete. Has anyone watched him? He can run 100 meters basically at 11 seconds. I'm not saying that there's not a point guard or a wide receiver in the history of the NBA or the NFL that couldn't have been a fantastic soccer player. But if you think that directly just saying that athlete goes to this, then why does Lionel Messi have 921 goals in his career and 818 assists in his career, and he wouldn't play any other sport in the United States of America because he's too small?
1: The U.S.-Belgium match was a golden example of this. Belgium star Leandro Trossard, he got to his game with ease Monday night. He's 5'8", 145. Much smaller than the U.S. defenders he faced. It's not a talent issue or an athleticism problem. It's a development issue. It's soccer IQ. It's poise. It's touch. Lastly, because the U.S. didn't advance to the round of 16, or past the round of 16 again, you have folks saying, well, you're not making any progress towards being a World Cup contender. This denies what your eyes are telling you. Two group stage wins, winning the group. A knockout win. Playing an aggressive offensive style rather than counterpunching off your back foot. Believing the idea of, oh, we're not making progress, it ignores the talent upgrade that's obvious. This team was the first time we've had more than half the 26-man roster featured on Big Five European clubs. For perspective, the 2002 quarterfinal team only had 6 or 7 of the 26 do so. So it's okay to be disappointed, because it might have been the most disappointing U.S. soccer result that we've seen this century. But don't be stupid, and don't be lazy in falling through these dumb, often repeated tropes every 4 years. 310-840-4910. Theo's in Baltimore. Let's go to Theo. Where are you steering the ship? By the way, JP Della Camera is a U.S. soccer commentator, been calling World Cup matches since the 80s. He's going to join us at the top of the hour. We'll see what he thinks about the state of U.S. soccer. Theo, where are you steering our ship?
7: I'm an old guy, so I'm steering you to irrefutable list. First in football, second in westerns. Football. Brown, Sayers, Sanders, Simpson, Campbell, and Dorsett. Any combination of those backs would lead the team to the Super Bowl.
1: It doesn't matter what order. You don't have them at who's number one?
7: Well, they're almost equal, but those are the top six throughout the history of the NFL at their peak that would help lead a team to Super Bowl. Number two.
1: Before you rattle off the Westerns, how many Westerns do you have for us here, and are they ranked? Or are they all kind of the same deal? You could put them in whatever order.
7: Some of them are number one, but I'll rank them from 1 to 7, let's say, 1 to 7.
1: Okay, let's do this then. Let's go. Number 7, I'll count you down. The number 7 Western of all time, according to Theo in Baltimore, is?
7: Veracruz.
1: Number 6.
7: Number 6, the Oxbow Incident.
1: The number 5 Western of all time, according to Theo in Baltimore.
7: Chatto's Land.
1: Number 4.
7: Number 4 is How the West Was Won.
1: Okay, How the West Was Won. Got it. We're in the top 3 now. This is where it gets serious. The number 3 Western of all time is?
7: The number 3 Western is the Magnificent Seven, the original.
1: Wow. Number 2 Western of all time.
7: Number 2 Western is One Eye Jack. Now, I'm an old guy, so that's before your time.
1: Oh, boy. Number 1 Western of all time, according to Theo in Baltimore, is?
7: Once Upon a Time in the West.
1: Whoa!
7: And
1: no Outlaw Josie Wales? No Josie Wales on this list?
7: No. Well, I have to stretch it to 10 for that. But look, if you give a chance, not on the telephone, not on the laptop, get the movie One Eye Jacks with Marlon Brando. That's one of the greatest pictures you'll ever see. And for a picture where a guy only says about 10 words, Chatto's Land with Charles Bronson. You've probably never seen that.
1: Oh, but I've watched plenty of Charles Bronson movies. I haven't seen that one, no.
7: Okay, Chato, C-H-A-T-O. He's a half-breed, goes into the bar, gets disrespected. Okay. Guy draws on him. He kills him. And he runs out. He runs him around. And what happens? Because he lowers the lane. He runs him around. They stumble on where his house is with his wife. They assault the wife. And once they assault the wife, it's not just leading around anymore. He out to kill. And that one man takes on all these guys because he knows the land. It's an absolute great picture. And if you've ever seen somebody like Woody Strode, how cut he was, they cut Charles Bronson in their picture. Great picture.
1: Thank you so much.
7: Get a chance
1: to see. Appreciate the call. I like it. Charles Bronson. All right. I could see that. Plot does sound a little... We got to have Outlaw Josey Wales on the list. Sorry. Gonna reject that that's not on the list. But do like Westerns and do appreciate the list. Last call for Free For All Friday calls. 310-840-4910. Coming up, we get to those. Plus, why Caleb Wilson's 35 wasn't the only major sports story out of Chicago tonight. 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
0: Westwood One! 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

0: It's last call for phone calls on Free For All Friday. 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
1: Last call for Free For All Friday phone calls. You've seen it all. Shout out to the callers who've really brought it for this hour. Let's go to Darren, who's in Denver. Where are you steering the ship, Darren? We got 10, 15 more minutes of free-for-all Friday phone calls to take. Where are you steering us?
2: I'm still reeling from that guy's Western list, but how do you not have, like you said, the Outlaw, Josie Wales, Tombstone, and the Unforgiven on there? It's a whole different story.
1: But... how about Unforgiven? Yeah. So, I mean, Deserve's got nothing to do with it.
2: Exactly. Where I'm steering the ship through is that I'm a boxing guy.
1: Where are you steering the ship? Yeah, what do you got?
2: Oh, yeah. I'm a boxing guy, but I follow MMA a little bit. And I don't get the hype for this Conor McGregor fight tomorrow or whatever it is. You know, he hadn't won a fight.
1: Ooh, are you rooting for McGregor?
2: No, I think he's a terrible human being. He hadn't won a fight since the Obama administration, I think. Do people just watch him to see if he takes a beating like they used to with Floyd Mayweather? No one liked Floyd Mayweather. They just ordered the fight to see if they take a beating. I just don't get it.
1: Yeah. Well, people will watch, and people will call sports talk shows about it, too. So that's kind of
2: That's a good point.
1: I think that's the answer. Yeah, I appreciate the call. Thank you so much in Denver. Love Denver. Lived out in Colorado, first job out of college. Town of Ray, Colorado. W-R-A-Y, population 2,400. Don't know if it's gone up in the last dozen years since I've lived there. But as promised, Caleb Wilson, he went for 35 tonight. D-Day, got no time for the booger pickers that right now are texting and tweeting. Oh, he was minus 17 in the game, though, and his team lost. He wasn't that good. Minus 17 in his team loss. Booger pickers. If that's you. Nitpicking the most points we've ever seen in a summer league debut. And a guy that everyone said couldn't shoot threes went 7 of 11 from 3. Booger picker. But it's not the only major sports story out of Chicago that we have. Tristan Peters in a blowout win for the Chicago White Sox tonight. Hit for the cycle. Now, who is Tristan Peters? Tristan Peters is a former member of the Savannah Bananas. Shout out to Drake Toll. Tristan Peters. Hey, MLB scouts, you need to start watching Banana Ball looking for some... D-Day, just think of the possibilities. Could you imagine a Major League Baseball scout showing up to Savannah Bananas games and those write-ups? Talking about some of the scouts. Hey, man. The dancing. This guy, very well coordinated. Great voice, too. This might be a franchise player. Savannah Bananas. Just throwing that out there. Tristan Peters, he hit for the cycle. Here is how it sounded when he was a triple shy of the cycle stepping to the plate.
3: A triple shy of the cycle. Will he go for it? He's rounding second. Here comes a throw! Tristan Peters! The man of the hour. He's keeping that mic all season long.
1: Just fantastic. How can you not be romantic about baseball? Former Savannah Banana, who this year, I think he played 4 major league games last year for Tampa, but this year getting a real run with the White Sox, who have been a fun story, hitting for the cycle. Just fantastic. Let's go to Dave. He's in Dallas. All I'm being told is that Dave found out something interesting today. Dave, this is the place to share that information, Free For All Friday. What did you learn?
4: Well, what I learned is kind of based on, I've had this misconception all this year, to learn news, but What does daylight savings time mean to you? And I tell you what I found out about it. What does it mean to you?
1: Daylight savings time is awful. I hate it, especially when you get into the winter months and the days get very short. That's what it means to me.
4: Oh, well, okay. So here's my conception, misconception is that, you know, you have fall back and you have spring forward. So I always thought spring forward, growing up, my mother told me that, well, daylight savings time is coming up. So you're saving the sun out there. The sun goes down at 8 or 9 o'clock. But it also means fall back, which you're saving the sun for people who get up at 6 in the morning. So my girlfriend had told me that they're trying to, our chair was trying to make a law where you can't have both. They're just going to stick with one in this country. So
1: that's right.
4: That basically, is right. That is that's something. It.
1: Yeah. Well, I appreciate the call. I learned something that I did not know, and I appreciate that. Summer daylight savings time. Let's go to Mr. Realistic. He's in Springfield. Couple more calls to get through here on Free for All Friday. Not that we get to. It's what get through. No, we get to talk to these callers. Mr. Realistic, what do you have on Free for All Friday?
5: Yes, a couple different things. But you had a person call up and talk about fortune cookies. My sister got a fortune cookie that said she was... And I'm thinking, wow, they are accurate. Now, okay. I'd like to get steer the conversation to stupid endings, either in sports or relationships. Because I had a woman call me up 2 months after the last time we spoke, and she said, I think we should break up. And it's like, duh. It's like, I'm thinking she's going to tell me, oh, she's got cancer or some disease. And I'm praying, hope it's cancer. Terrible. But another woman broke up with me because she found out while we were, we had stopped dating for 4 or 5 weeks before I was stupid enough to give her another chance. And she found out that I dated someone in the 4 weeks. Oh, you cheated on me. We were broken up. I should put a sign on my forehead that says only crazy women need apply. Thank you.
1: Thank you, Mr. Realistic. I do like, D-Day, that Mr. Realistic is viewing this platform as being his stand-up minute. Like, he's about to go on Kill Tony, and he's got a minute. That's how he's viewing this.
6: Hilarious. Laughed the entire time.
1: Bucket of laughs. James is in Georgia. James, what do you have, Free for All Friday?
7: Hi, Josh. Hope you're doing good. I want your thoughts on when AJ DeBance and Darren Peterson played each other the other night. Do you think Darren Peterson is going to be a pretty good value pick for a Jazz that could have went possibly number one? And also, two quick other things. Do you feel like Henry Vassar slid too far in the draft and that Atlanta got a real good value pick out of him? And do you have a favorite standout from the NBA draft that people aren't talking about you'd like to recognize?
1: Yeah. Oh, yeah. Absolutely. James, okay. I'll be telling you. Abuka Okori went for 20-plus for the Detroit Pistons last night. I've been all over him. Think he's a fabulous player. I think A.J. DeBonsa is probably the safer pick than Darren Peterson. Darren Peterson, a higher-level talent, even though A.J. was better last night. But don't think it's those top two guys. I think it's Boozer and Caleb Wilson as well as the top four who were stars. Let's try it. Brian's in Atlanta. Brian, you got 30 seconds. The last 30 seconds of Free For All Friday is yours. What's your question?
8: All right, let's go Cavs. Hey, how do you feel about the team coming to Cleveland and tagging along will be Brian? How do you feel about it?
1: How do I feel about it? I love the fit for LeBron. Thank you so much for the call, Brian, in Atlanta. I think you just look at the team and what's the most ready-made fit. That's it. It's the only thing missing in that starting five is LeBron James. And then they'll bring Bronny in, and that's the one place he goes that will cater to LeBron. And as a 42-year-old who probably cares a ton about his legacy and ending the story right, that's the perfect place, and I like it. JP Della Camera, one of the leading voices on American soccer, will tell us about the state of U.S. soccer next.
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1: Sports soccer play-by-play man JP Della Camera has been calling World Cup matches for decades, and he joins us now on Westwood One Sports Night. And JP, it's been a week of passionate discourse surrounding U.S. soccer since the round of 16 loss to Belgium to start the week. What have you found most interesting about the blowback, the reactions, everything we've heard and seen since Monday night?
2: I think, Josh, first, thanks for having me. I think the reaction really shows that we are a soccer nation. I've listened to a lot of people give their opinions, some of them right away, like Witty Motion, right after it happened. Some waited a couple of days, you know, to weigh in. I was interviewed on another show maybe 4 days afterwards, so I had time to think about it. And I also had time to listen to educated opinions from others. Media weighed in, fans weighed in. So again, I think it's a positive that we're all talking U.S. Me personally, I think it was a huge success because I'm a glasses half full person. I never thought they were going to get into the quarterfinals. That's just my own take. Just never thought that. Thought they would win their group. Thought they could win a round of 32, but it depended on the opponent. And definitely when you get to the round of 16, it depended on the opponent. I thought in this World Cup, they were, until that last game, far better than Belgium. I wouldn't trade rosters. I think Belgium is better individually and collectively. But in this World Cup, Belgium was not good at all until that last game. And the U.S. was very good in this World Cup until the last game. So bottom line, Belgium picked the right time to have their best game. USA picked the worst time to have their worst game. But I think that, I said this on another show the other day, you know, to blame it on Matt Fries, yes, that's a bad goal. Yes, they were not going to come back from that. But to blame it all on him is lazy for me. When I saw ratings put out there by very respected people, and the ratings on every player were extremely low. So when no one individually performs well and collectively no one plays well, it's tough for me to blame it on a goalkeeper.
1: Matt Fries is going to be an MLS All-Star in Charlotte next weekend or the weekend following. JP Della Camera is with us here in the spirit of lazy discourse. There are always tropes that you hear every time the U.S. loses. It's a funny thing. Last decade, when Major League Baseball would become a summer topic, it would always be how to fix baseball, and it seemed to be coming from people that didn't like baseball. Those generally are not the people you should be listening to. So if you're a soccer person, it probably makes you want to pull your hair out when people that don't follow the sport but every 4 years are trying to tell you how to fix the sport. Generally, you hear, you know, things such as, to give an example, oh, well, our best athletes don't play soccer. If we had our NBA or NFL players playing, oh, we'd be so much better. Or, yeah, we just don't care about soccer. We're not a soccer nation, as you pushed back against at the start of this. Which old tropes do you tend to be most bothered by?
2: The one that we're not a soccer nation really bothers me. Some people think because we're such a big country that we should be farther ahead, let's say, than a Cape Verde, you know, a small country who gave Argentina a run for their money. There's so many people out there that have negative thoughts. And I'm not saying that the U.S. team didn't deserve some of it, but, you know, they did win their group. They did win a round of 32 game. And unfortunately, like I said, picked an awful time to play their very worst game. But would you judge a World Cup on one game? I think Germany and Brazil and their fan base are disgusted with their exit, when it happened and how it happened, because those nations always have higher expectations. The non-soccer fan probably doesn't realize how few teams have ever won the World Cup and how few

0: have won it on multiple occasions. So, I mean, the Netherlands have never won it. Would you trade rosters with the Dutch? They're better. They've always been better than we have. They've never won a World Cup. And you could name 10 other nations. I mean, Italy's won World Cups. They haven't been in the last three. So is Italy a soccer nation? They are. But I think Italy, Brazil, and Germany need to take a deep breath and reach out for that reset button, because it's not the Germany team that we have seen in the past, and it certainly isn't the Brazil that we've seen in the past.
1: Last thing on the U.S. piece of things. Mauricio Pochettino had an offer prior to the World Cup to continue coaching this team through 2030. He said he'd make a decision after the World Cup ends. This is a man that his entire career is coaching top-level European powers. You're talking about PSG. You're talking about Chelsea. You're talking about Tottenham in the EPL. He seems like a guy that's kind of what he knows best. How important do you think it is to the U.S. to have Mauricio Pochettino continue managing this team in 2030?
0: I think he did a good job overall in trying to change the culture. I don't think a culture change happens quickly. I mean, you might say he had 2 years. I don't think that's really enough time to change a culture. Carlo Ancelotti tried to change Brazil's culture. I don't think he had 2 years, but he can change it, and so can Pochettino if they stay longer. I just don't think culture, you can start to make progress towards it, but you can't completely change the culture that quickly, in my opinion. With Pochettino, I'm okay if he stays. However, this is a caveat for me. I saw what happened with Matt Crocker taking over a high position at U.S. soccer, and Matt Crocker left before this World Cup. And I don't fault him for that decision, because maybe we would all do the same thing for the money or the opportunity. I don't know. So I'm not faulting him for that, but I am faulting him for a lack of carrying through with this. Because I think if you said to U.S. soccer, let's hire Matt Crocker and give him whatever number of years, but he's going to leave before the World Cup, they would have said, no, we don't want him. And it's the same with Pochettino. I don't know whether he has the cards or U.S. soccer has the cards, like who makes that decision. Yes, by all reports, he was offered a contract. Mm-hmm. I don't believe U.S. soccer would say, well, that last game was terrible, we don't want you anymore. Again, I don't think that's a way to judge, but I would want to know from Pochettino that he's staying for the 4 years, and he's got to sign for that. And there's got to be a $10 million, $20 million buyout if he leaves, because to me, he's got to be committed. His name is going to be up there. I think the only reason he would consider this job, or one of the main reasons he would consider this job, is all the big jobs have been filled. Unless you know of one that just opened up, all the big jobs in which his name is up there because everyone thinks highly of him, not there. But they'll open up again, you know, next year or the year after. And so that's what I need to know before I would sign. I don't like two cycles for a coach, unless you're Didier Deschamps, because he's proven that, you know, two or more doesn't seem to matter, right? But in general, two cycles for a coach is a lot. And he didn't have a full cycle, so this would be 6 years, I guess, instead of eight. But I would need to know that he's dedicated, that no other offer, regardless of club, is going to take him away. And if he can't, if he can't commit to 4 years, I would not bring him back. I think he's a terrific coach, but I wouldn't. I want somebody for 4 years that will build this team, that will get them ready for 2030.
1: JP Della Camera with us here, Fox Sports soccer play-by-play man. Let's move on our conversation to the teams that are remaining at the close of this. The reigning champs from Argentina have Switzerland in a quarterfinal Saturday night. What's the bigger storyline to you the way they've played with fire in the knockout stages, or how Lionel Messi has scored now in 9 straight World Cup matches entering this quarter?
0: Yeah. We're talking about a guy that's almost 40 years old as among the best players still in the world in this sport. You know, Tom Brady to me was the GOAT, but I don't compare quarterback to the position that Messi plays in terms of, yes, I know he doesn't play a lot of defense, but he's running around, he's picking his spots, he's out there, you know, doing something. He's not standing still for 90 minutes, but, you know, Messi's the big story. Can Argentina repeat when there's been only 2 previous World Cup repeat winners in all of its history? So that is the big story. I'm more concerned for Argentina. Let's be honest, these last 2 games, I mean, they were lucky. I mean, they played Cape Verde. That game could have gone south for them. And certainly the Egypt game was headed south until Argentina made that comeback. And I just wonder, you know, against a better team, you know, Switzerland's better than Egypt and far better than Cape Verde, if Argentina's luck, if you will, runs out. Now, Switzerland doesn't or didn't have Manzami, who is one of their better players, in the last game. I don't know what his status is for this one tomorrow. But Switzerland's goalkeeper is very good. I think defensively they're very sound. And Switzerland's playing with house money. All the pressure's on Argentina. So if Argentina plays like they did against Cape Verde and Egypt, where they're not playing 90 minutes, they'll be upset. But I'm not predicting that, because I think that Messi will lead the way. But I'm just saying that if they're sloppy against Switzerland, Switzerland can keep that score low.
1: Last thing, the last 2 World Cups have been won by France and Argentina. They met in the final 4 years ago. It was decided in kicks. At this point in the tournament, would it surprise JP Della Camera if one of these 2 did not win?
0: It would surprise me, but I said to somebody else yesterday, I picked France to win it all before it started. I'm not going to change. But I said, if Morocco beat them yesterday, that I would not have been stunned. I mean, this has been a World Cup that has had a lot of upsets. And I think Morocco is really good. And they held them for first half and into the second half at zeros. And I think the longer you hold, you know, big teams below what they're used to getting, at least you think you have a better chance to win. But in this case, you know, Mbappe, Dembele, just too strong for Morocco, and France won. But now they have to play Spain. And so, you know, it looks like France-Argentina would probably be what Fox wants, I would say, right? And probably what our fans would want. A rematch of those 2 with the 2 best players in the world, the 2 players vying for the golden boot. I think that would be the matchup that they would want. But to get there, first of all, France has to beat Spain. And then Norway versus England, Argentina versus Switzerland. There's no guarantee that Argentina will beat Switzerland. There's no guarantee. And Norway versus England, I think, is a great matchup because Holland and Kane are at their best. And I don't know how much England has in their tank because of that Mexico game. I mean, they played one of the best games. England-Mexico was one of the best games of this World Cup to watch as a fan, you know, especially with me as a neutral. You know, I didn't have any stake in the game, but that was riveting television. And I stayed with that, you know, for as long as I could. I couldn't fall asleep after that because I was so wired from the game. But you think about an England team that was playing at altitude in a place where really nobody wins. They go down a man and they see Mexico come back and they still hold them off. Rest and recovery for England. I mean, I'm sure they have great medical staff people there, and I'm sure that they'll be ready to go against Norway. But England's favored in their game, Argentina's favored in their game, but I wouldn't be surprised if something happened in one of those or both.
1: JP Della Camera, always great catching up. The insight's fabulous. We'll catch up sometime soon. Thanks again for doing this.
0: My pleasure, Josh. Thanks for having me.
1: You're welcome. It is JP Della Camera joining us from Fox Sports. Been great on this World Cup. Fox has been really good altogether. Studio crew and play-by-play crew included. Once again, we saw two top four picks in the NBA draft duel in Vegas Summer League. Who got the upper hand? And who got the upper hand between two former teammates squaring off the court in Vegas? I'll tell you next on Westwood One Sports Night.
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0: start with the basketball storyline first. Caleb Wilson sent a loud message to the NBA world that he might be the best rookie in this year's class. Two top four picks meeting again. Caleb Wilson, Tar Heel. His Chicago Bulls facing Cam Boozer, Blue Devil. His Memphis Grizzlies, Memphis 97, Chicago 96. Summer League basketballs, like, whose line is it anyway? Points where the points don't matter. But the basketball, there are some things that you can glean from it. Caleb Wilson had one of the most impressive Summer League debuts of all time tonight. He smashed the scoring record for a Summer League debut with 35 points. That went along with 5 rebounds, 3 blocks, and 2 steals. The most common knock on Caleb coming out of the draft, coming out of college, it's been some version of, yeah, he can't shoot. Can't take him number one. Can't even take him top three. Because he can't shoot. So what did Caleb Wilson do tonight? He pulled 11 three-point attempts and hit 7 of them. 7 of 11, including this heat check triple, as called by John Wall on Prime Video.
1: Him right now. He's shooting another one now. Oh, I would have heat checked.
2: There is the heat check.
1: Oh! Get to it. I told you, heat check coming. Wow. Heat check coming. That's 24 big ones. Young fella is balling.
3: Wow.
1: He coming out to Hoop State. You know, he went to Carolina. He coming out to Hoop State right now.
0: D-Day, does it fill you with joy to hear John Wall, Wizards great, now exploring a media career alongside Stan Van Gundy and Michael Grady?
4: It always has. It's very nice that you're having guys that actually love basketball to where they religiously still watch even after they're done playing, like John Wall does.
0: Raleigh, North Carolina, stand up. Caleb, as John noted, went to the University of North Carolina. Do you want to set up these Caleb Wilson clips, or is it one of Caleb Wilson talking after the game tonight?
4: Yeah, it's Wilson after the game. They were asked. I mean, this is, you had pointed out, this is the first time in like 5 months that Caleb Wilson has played a basketball game. So he was joined, or not he was joined, he joined reporters after the game, and they kind of asked him, hey, how'd you feel for the first time in 5 months?
5: I mean, honestly, like, I cried before I played today. I mean, it's been 5 months to a day since the last time I played, and I've just been really emotional because I haven't been able to play, and I felt terrible because my team lost in the tournament, and my coach got fired. It just was a lot for me at that point, so coming out today was just like, it just felt like I've been waiting so long for this opportunity, and I'm just glad I got to come out here and play. Is there anyone that...
0: The more you hear the guy talk, the more you're going to love Caleb Wilson. Was telling you this before these microphones turned on. I've covered for the last decade Duke in North Carolina and watched up close all the great players to come from that program, those programs. The only players in the last decade that I was more impressed by than Caleb Wilson at North Carolina, Cooper Flagg and Zion Williamson. That's the list. Caleb Wilson, more impressive than Cam Boozer, who won the National Player of the Year last year at Duke. More impressive than Paolo Banchero, leading Duke to a Final Four. Caleb Wilson, like he noted there, he was emotional because he got hurt and hadn't played in the last 5 months. When he got hurt, North Carolina was a borderline top 10 team in the country. Without Caleb Wilson, below 500, and Hubert Davis is getting fired after blowing a 19-point lead in round one of the NCAA tournament. That's the difference. We think about North Carolina is out there. Caleb Wilson is North Carolina's first top five draft pick in 21 years. He is special. And it should be a reminder to everyone out there that Caleb, he's every bit as talented as the three players that were selected in front of him. The last time Caleb started and finished a competitive basketball game, he handed Cam Boozer one of his three Duke losses. D-Day, I watched a lot of Caleb Wilson. That's the only time you watched Caleb Wilson play. You were with me there. We were eating chicken tenders at halftime talking about, yeah, you see it now. You see it. Caleb Wilson is better than Cam Boozer. What do you remember about watching that game?
4: How disappointed I was in Cam Boozer. Oh my God, I had such high hopes. I was like, God, I thought this guy's going to be sick, and this skinny dude is just destroying him on the baseline. His footwork, his bag was insane. Cam Boozer was just trying to bully ball inside at the end. He's just a good player, man.
0: He is. Caleb faced AJ DeBonsa and Darren Peterson in college head-to-head. Caleb was the best player in those games, too. Nobody has a higher physical ceiling than he does in this draft, which is why he's the first Carolina player in 21 years to go top five. As we felt going into the draft, it should be viewed as the top four players that have the ability to be super duper special. We've always included Wilson in that. We predicted Wilson to win the Rookie of the Year, at least I did. And you should start joining that bandwagon now. Now, Cam Boozer had a good night too, 23-6-4. He had the two free throws to put the game away. Cam's could be really, really good. Obviously, we know what A.J. DeBonsa and Darren Peterson are all about. But Caleb Wilson belongs in that group. And tonight, hopefully, put to rest the idea that he is not part of that group. 310-840-4910 if you want in. Based on college, based on summer league debuts, who do you think will be the best player in this rookie class? 310-840-4910. We got Graham's gambling. We're going to play some bets in the next 15 minutes. Let's go to Chico. He's in Baltimore. Chico, what do you got on the draft class? Who's going to be the best player in this class?
3: What's your name?
0: My name's Josh Graham. Hey, Chico.
3: Josh. Hey, yeah. Anyway, the best one of us, I think it's going to be AJ with BYU. I think will be the best one. I think.
0: Okay,
3: I think he will, and I think the guy from Kansas will, because I think he will make it, you know. And I really do think the number three pick will too. And do you think that they'll ever have the high school phenom ever? The NBA will go back to that.
0: It's a good question. I appreciate the call, Chico. Will they go back to players coming straight out of high school? I probably think no, if I had to guess. Probably not. That doesn't seem to be the direction we're heading in. We're honestly seeming like it's more likely that with college players making money and potentially getting CBA agreements of some sorts, that it's more likely that players might stick around multiple years in college, be required to do that, than it is likely that they'd come straight out of high school. But appreciate the call. Do think that Caleb Wilson going to be the best rookie in this class. Now, that used to be a really controversial take. Don't think it should be viewed as controversial anymore. Let's talk about controversy, why don't we? Tyler Hero messed around and found out in Las Vegas today. Unlike Tyler Hero, Bam Adebayo is not fake tough. Tyler Hero's fake tough. Wisconsin kid, talks a lot of smack, peacocks quite a bit. Kind of guy that you're like, somebody needs to punch him in the mouth. That somebody is not fake tough Bam Adebayo. You're listening to an East Carolina University graduate right now. That university is located in a town called Greenville, North Carolina, or as the folks call it there, Greenville, America. It's located about a half hour from a town called Little Washington, North Carolina. That's the home of Bam Adebayo. It's his hometown. About a dozen years ago, while calling Washington Pampack High School football on the radio, we were invited, hey, you know what's about 5 minutes from here? Bam Adebayo's childhood home. At this point, he's about to be a senior in high school. He's a five-star recruit. He's playing prep ball in another part of the state at this point. So it's like, you want to see where he grew up? Sure. Check it out. You'd be astonished to see it. It's a single wide trailer stashed in the woods. He had a single mother who rented the trailer, and it's just impossible to imagine a guy that's Bam Adebayo size living in this type of a space, this type of an environment. So while both players went to Kentucky, Tyler Hero hasn't been through what Bam Adebayo has been through. And Hero also isn't 6'9", 260 pounds. So Tyler Hero should have known better to poke the bear, or poke the Bam, if you will, the way that he did since the trade happened between Milwaukee and Miami. Tyler Hero is DMing some random Heat fan, because that's normal adult behavior, and he insinuated that Bam should be better defensively if he's going to get paid what he does. Then Hero publicly posted on his IG story a graphic that shows how badly Bam struggles shooting mid-range field goals. It's almost like Tyler feels that Bam should have been the one going to the rebuilding Bucks in a trade, not Tyler Hero. And as Shams Charania reported, Bam, he had no issue approaching Hero about these comments. He wanted the smoke earlier today in Vegas.
6: This happened when Bam Adebayo, I'm told, approached Tyler Hero about comments that Hero made on social media critiquing Bam after Hero was traded from Miami to Milwaukee over the last couple of weeks. And they were teammates for 7 years together. And we know over the last couple years, Hero's name has been in trade talks. But after some social media comments, Bam Adebayo, I'm told, approached Tyler Hero on it. That's when they got into a confrontation, a back and forth that culminated in Bam Adebayo striking Tyler Hero.
0: On platforms like this, you're supposed to say, there's no place for violence. There's no place for altercations like this. But listen, in sports, if you were to ask me honestly, you okay with a little bit of violence in sports? I'd raise my hand and say I'm okay with that. That might be the take that cancels me 20 years from now. Whoa, can you believe what Josh said back in the day? He likes violence in sports. I like hockey, man. I like the fights. I go to minor league hockey games sometimes, and the fights, there are a lot more of them there than you get in the NHL. And I live in NASCAR country. The wrecks, I'm not turning away if there's a wreck. If I see it on social media, I'm going to click it. I am. Just am. And these men, they're not working in an accounting office with your traditional HR going across the room punching somebody. They've chosen a physical, testosterone-filled profession in an industry where players can police themselves sometimes and handle matters themselves. Hero crossed lines with his comments. You shouldn't be able to say these things and not expect somebody is going to have something to say back and potentially retaliate. He should be ready to back him up in person. And if you're not, you might have a little cut under your eye. It's just the reality. And it's going to only add to the storylines when Giannis's Heat faces Milwaukee, his former team that he won a title for, and now Bam gets to go head-to-head with Tyler Hero. Haven't been scouring the internet all that much tonight since this news dropped, D-Day. Are there any jokes on social media that you've enjoyed, or any reaction that's made you smile since I've taken the path of talking about this in too serious a manner for the story?
4: Well, I mean, I need you to lay off or lay on some jokes here. Like, what is inside the mind of the comedic stylings of one Josh Graham when you see a dude like Tyler Hero getting beat up after we've seen his boxing videos? I think if you're posting boxing videos on the internet, you should make sure that when hands are thrown, that you are at least getting a punch in. Like, he didn't get a punch in.
0: I'd love to know what the last words were before the punch was thrown. Probably not things we could say on the air, but I would like to think,
4: given what was posted
0: on IG, he's saying, how's this for a mid-range shot? Oh!
4: I would imagine it was some variation of, what are you going to do about it? Then he found out what he was going to do about it. Like, he answered my question.
0: One of the greatest memes on the internet ever. The TV graphic, last words, what are you going to do? Stab me? Quote from stabbed person.
4: It's Tyler Hero.
0: Yeah. You want to see how I can defend? You know, what up?
4: Well, that was offense. He said, I scored 83 against the Wizards. Here's the 84th one. Haymaker to the noggin. And then Tyler Hero got to go in front of cameras. You see the shiner. It's like Hulk Hogan and Randy Savage all over again.
0: We have bets to place for a tremendous Saturday sports slate. And we'll hand them out in Graham's Gambling next on Westwood One Sports Night.
7: We know you're jonesing for some football just like we are. 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And yes, we're counting. 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

0: Graham.
1: One thing we haven't really asked in regards to the Bam Adebayo, Tyler Hero situation, how much punishment is going to be doled out here? Is the league going to suspend Tyler Hero? Should they? 310-840-4910 before we hand out some bets. Let's go to Super Russi, who's in Detroit. Super Russi, what is your opinion on this?
2: What's up, Josh? Bam Adebayo is 1,000,000% wrong. Listen, this guy is suspect when it comes to mid-range shooting. He's part of the reason. He is part of the reason why they lost that championship, bro. He is suspect. He misses a lot of mid-range shots. Who is he to attack somebody because they tell him the truth? So,
1: well,
2: Bam.
1: Hold one sec. Just because it's true doesn't mean you get to just say it to their face. Just because it's true,
2: no, this is America.
1: Doesn't mean...
2: This is freedom of speech.
1: That's fine.
2: America.
1: And you got freedom to get these hands, is what Bam
2: and
1: Adebayo
2: you got
1: says.
2: You to get the hands right back, though. But guess what, though?
1: Yeah. Bam. Tyler Hero is... He loses there. He loses there. So he opened his big mouth, and Bam Adebayo shut it.
2: Bam is going to meet his match because he did that to Tyler because Tyler's much smaller. But he's going to try that with somebody else that's small, and that person's probably going to be some type of MMA fighter, and they're going to kick Bam's ass for disrespecting, for doing that. Listen, you don't get to do that because you're bigger than somebody. Oh, he talking about me on the internet, so I'm going to...
1: He didn't do it because he was smaller. He did it because he was talking.
2: I'm bigger than him, so let me see if I can intimidate him and rough him up. That's all it was. Bam is bigger than Tyler, so he just felt like he wanted to do that to him. Because he's a bigger guy, but he is. Why?
1: So Tyler doesn't deserve any... Okay, I got it. Thank you so much, Super Rossi Day. Good to hear from you. The problem with this, I do like the idea, D-Day, that Tyler Hero is now... You know how in baseball, if somebody throws at somebody, everybody's kind of like interconnected, and it's like, all right, on behalf of this guy, I'm going to throw at this batter the next time that he plays, or... This pitcher, we're going to figure out a way how to get him. There's some, like, policing that happens in baseball. Does Tyler Hero have somebody that he's going to sic on Bam Adebayo now? Kind of like the mob. Is Hero going to call on somebody?
3: Who would he even have?
1: Let me check who's on the 2017-2018 Kentucky basketball roster. He's going to sic Miles Bridges on him? No, Miles Bridges only beats women.
3: He doesn't fight men.
1: Don't mind making that joke. Miles Bridges is a bad human being.
3: Also, if you're going to argue like that Bam Adebayo cost the Miami Heat the championship, where was Tyler Hero? You know what I mean? The answer is he wasn't playing because he was hurt. Wasn't available for his team. So if you're going to point the finger at Bam, you can point the finger at Tyler Hero. If that's the decision you're going to go.
1: Let me see. Where did Tyler Hero go here? I'm looking at Kentucky stats the year that he was there, and I don't really see much Tyler Hero. Yeah. I'm going to side with Bam Adebayo on this one. Let's get to Graham's gambling, why don't we?
4: See me count money all day, you know.
5: It's time for Graham's gambling. Let's make some money.
1: Yes, sir. Let's revisit the bets we had for tonight. I'm a little upset, D-Day. I'm a little upset. I bet Bulls plus 6.5. That hit. But I also sprinkled on the money line as well at nearly plus 200 odds. And the Bulls, they lost by a point. You're familiar with this new rule that they're doing outside of the final 2 minutes, right? Where if you have a pair of free throws or three free throw attempts, if you make the first one, you get all the points. If you miss it, you don't get another attempt. You're familiar with this?
3: Yeah, that rule sucks.
1: It's awful. It's terrible. But do you know what makes it even worse, D-Day? The Chicago Bulls shot 13 of 25 from the free throw line in this game. So, a lot of those, you're looking at not 12 points that it cost you, you're looking at 25, 26 points it cost you perhaps. 12 missed free throws when it counts for 2, maybe 3 points, and you lose by a point is a tough one to swallow. That's a tough one. So we're good, Chicago +6.5, but the Bulls money line, we would have liked to have that too. We bet Reds, Cubs under 9.5, and Hunter Green was fabulous for the Cincinnati Reds in a bounce back effort as we thought and as we forecasted. It was 4-0, the final count. So pretty good night, profitable night for yours truly. Now let's get to what we're betting on for Saturday. Starting with soccer, all together, let's get our Nordic rowing motion on. We're going Norway +175 to beat England. England's played with fire in this tournament. Norway has been such a fun watch, and they have the best player in this match. And Erling Haaland, we're going to bet on him to be the first goal scorer. That's our bet. First goal scorer at +650 odds on DraftKings. +650 to be the first goal scorer. Norway +175. Erling Haaland, first goal scorer. Do we have odds yet on the semifinal that was set today? We have Spain beating Belgium earlier. They meet France on Tuesday. France, a -150 favorite against Spain. That's the odds that just dropped, courtesy of our friends at DraftKings. Shifting to baseball. I don't like betting the Yankees, so you better take it seriously when I do. Cam Schlittler has been awesome this year. All-star, and they're facing a potent Washington Nationals lineup, he is, on Saturday. But this is a Nats lineup that strikes out quite a bit. So the fact that you can get Cam Schlittler's over 6.5 Ks at +132 odds, going to take the value with that and say that Schlittler's going to get there and clear that number. Don't have, you know, just got the home run derby odds in the last 20 minutes. Got the field here. Somebody needs to explain to me, like I'm five, why Bryce Harper, who has won a home run derby as a hosting player before with the Washington Nationals, has five players with better odds than he does to win the home run derby. 9-1 for Bryce Harper? We're going to take that. I love Junior Caminero. Kyle Schwarber is your betting favorite, of course. But don't love the odds with either of them. So 9-1 Bryce Harper to win the home run derby. That's what we're going to do. Cam Schlittler over 6.5 Ks. Bryce Harper, 9-1 to win the home run derby. Erling Haaland, first goal scorer, +650. Norway, +175 to beat England. Those are our bets. That is today's Grams Gambling. There was some really big news in college basketball earlier today. Michigan has removed the interim tag from their new head coach, Mike Boynton. You might remember, Dusty May, right before the draft, literally the day before the draft, left the champion Michigan Wolverines to become the head coach of the Dallas Mavericks. So in order to keep what looks like a top five roster in college basketball, Elliot Cadeau returning, you got McKinney back, you bring in J.P. Estrella from Tennessee. In order to prevent those guys from jumping ship in the middle of the offseason, they promote Mike Boynton. Mike Boynton, you promote. Mike Boynton was once a head coach at Oklahoma State for 7 years before being brought on staff by Dusty May when he joined Michigan. So Mike Boynton's now the guy. That makes sense. Michigan should be quite experienced, Ward Manuel, that is, their AD, handling situations like this. D-Day, has Michigan ever had it go wrong where they win a national championship and then that coach leaves to the pros and they try to promote from within. Has that ever gone poorly for the Michigan Wolverines? Can't think of another example where that's happened.
3: Can't think of one. I guess it depends who you ask. You know, it's all about perspective. Lawsuits not, you know, withstanding.
1: Who's Mike Boynton dating? Is Mike Boynton married? Just asking. Who does he want to be his secretary type person or working beneath him? Just asking important questions. That's all we're doing here. Do like the hire. Do like Mike Boynton getting the opportunity here. And Michigan should be a really, really strong team going into 26-27. Make sure if you haven't already, you're subscribed to the YouTube channel, searching Westwood One Sports Night. You can watch us. You can listen to us that way. You can check out the JP Della Camera interview that we just had a short while ago. You could see my sweet East Carolina University gear as George or Jorge writes in saying, I remember when East Carolina beat Miami at the Orange Bowl. Yep, that's a thing that happened. 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Despite the disappointing setback U.S. soccer had in the round of 16, there is a reason to feel optimistic about where they're headed, and we'll tell you what that is next.
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disappointing World Cup result. But despite the disappointing setback, U.S. soccer is still headed in the right direction. This story, while we can accept that losing in the round of 16 is as disappointing a result that you can get, especially the way that they lost that match, it can also be true that the United States is heading in the right direction and that the trajectory is moving upward. Success is not linear in sports. You never have the arrow just continually move upward without any slight deviations, slight losses, slight setbacks, whatever you want to call it. Throughout history, there are endless examples that we can cite to prove this case. Michael Jordan not making his varsity team at Laney High School in Wilmington, North Carolina. Tom Brady being drafted 199 in round 6. The Seattle Seahawks missing the playoffs in 2024, a year before they dominated the sport and won the Super Bowl. So while the U.S. was outclassed by Belgium on home soil, in the home of the Seahawks, oddly enough, that doesn't mean that they need to scrap everything to the studs. It doesn't mean that the trajectory isn't moving upward. And there is a case that really good things might be on the horizon. This U.S. team hit marks that no other American group ever has. 2 wins in the group stages? Hadn't happened before. The only loss was in the last minute to Turkey when they had benched 9 starters. The U.S. then dominated a knockout stage match against Bosnia and Herzegovina, despite the fact that their top goal creator, their top goal scorer, was lost to a red card. In fact, after Balogun was ejected and the U.S. was playing a man down, they notched not one, but 2 top-flight chances. Pulisic had his goal taken away for an offsides, but then Malik Tillman's set-piece goal counted to put the game away. And before you say, well, Josh, the opposing talent, all the opposing teams weren't any good. All 3 wins that the United States had in this tournament were against teams that advanced to at least the knockout stages. And they beat Australia without Christian Pulisic. And they won the 3 matches altogether without Pulisic scoring 1 time. There is little doubt that the talent level of the U.S. men's national team is higher than it's ever been, and it's rising. This is trackable. You can monitor it pretty easily. When the U.S. last hosted the World Cup in 1994, just 3 or 4 players played on Big 5 European clubs. That's a number that climbed to 6 or 7 in 2002. That was the American team that made it to the quarterfinals. This year, 14 guys, such as Tyler Adams and Chris Richards in the EPL, or Pulisic and Weston McKennie in Serie A in Italy, they play for top 5 European clubs, the Big 5. It's the first time that more than half the 26-man roster played on top European clubs. Just believe what your eyes are showing you. Believe what your eyes are telling you. They weren't having to sit back and counterpunch like they have in all past World Cups because of a talent disparity. They took it to their opponents. And that is something new altogether. And that's what should excite you. That's what should make you say, while we're disappointed about what happened on Monday night, don't scrap it. Let's build. Let's build upon it and move forward and continue trying to bring in more and more talent moving forward. Getting to Major League Baseball. This is the last weekend until the All-Star break. And really, All-Star week starts with the weekend. It's already underway in Philadelphia. And if you haven't been paying much attention, Major League Baseball's hit a home run with this year's All-Star Week. It's fabulous. Every decision, this is going to sound like league propaganda to you,

0: Sincerely, don't know what to criticize. Every decision the league has made regarding this All-Star weekend, it's been the right one. A weekend after America 250, awarding the All-Star game to the birthplace of the United States, Philadelphia, where the Constitution and the Declaration of Independence were drafted and written. That's just perfect. And just like the Hank Aaron tribute in Atlanta last year that was so well received, you should expect Major League Baseball to draw on its history of being America's pastime this year. Heck, we learned today that Budweiser is going to be selling a Liberty Bell filled with beer at the All-Star Game. And did you see D-Day, the musical performances for Tuesday night? Jennifer Hudson on America the Beautiful, Patti LaBelle is going to be on the anthem, and then when they do to Stand Up to Cancer, as they do, and it's a great touch that Fox does for the All-Star Game and for the World Series, they got Boys to Men performing. How's that for a trio bill?
1: It's very Philly, but where are the roots?
0: Saw the roots with Idina Menzel on the 4th of July when France had that match in Philly. That's where I saw the roots last. It's pretty good. Idina Menzel, by the way, that anthem performance, one of the better ones I've heard in recent years. Amazing anthem on the 4th of July last Saturday before that France match on the 4th of July in Philly. As for the baseball, the league, it's gotten some fortunate breaks with the players who are going to be participating. Today it was announced Kyle Schwarber going to be competing in the Home Run Derby. He'll join fellow hometown Philly Bryce Harper in the running. Do we have a photo of that bell that they're going to be handing out? Going back to the decisions that Major League Baseball's done right, if you're watching on YouTube, if you're watching on X, it is the Liberty Bell on a necklace chain, and it says champ on it. And that's what's going to be handed out to the winner of the Home Run Derby this weekend, which is awesome. You got Ray Star Jr. Caminero signing on. You got Murakami from Chicago, who's been an awesome story this year. Ben Rice from the Yankees. Jack Caglione, who hits missiles from the Kansas City Royals. It's everything you want from a Home Run Derby. The guys care about it. They want to participate in it. Jacob Mizorowski, Shohei Ohtani, they're not going to be pitching. They're not going to be at the All-Star game. So you got Philly southpaw Chris Sanchez right there. Seems like a no-brainer to start. Going to pitch on Saturday, and then Tuesday probably is around the time you'd be throwing on the side or having a bullpen session anyway, so he could throw an inning. This is going to be a tremendous celebration of new stars in baseball. When they announced the All-Stars, the All-Star teams last weekend, 26 first-time All-Stars were announced. That includes Nick Kurtz and Shea Langeliers on the Young Athletics, and the slugger James Wood of the Nats, and the fireballer pitcher from the Reds, Chase Burns. There's so much to like about this particular All-Star game. And then some of the smaller decisions that have been made in recent years have added up to really building up and elevating All-Star Week. How about the home run swing-off? That's a rule that they changed a handful of years ago, but we hadn't had an extra innings, air quote extra innings, All-Star game until last year in Atlanta. After nine innings, you get three batters who get three swings off, and whoever has the most home runs wins. Who could forget when Kyle Schwarber did this to win it for the National League?
2: To get within one. 40,000 eyes all burning holes through you. Schwarber.
3: Center field, headed towards the wall, and dead center.
2: That's huge for the National League. They're within one. So there you go. He said if he could get it on his first swing, and he did.
3: Oh! Schwarber's in the All-Star game! Oh! Tied at three.
2: That's MVP material if he gets a third one right here. This guy, if he stopped playing, he'll be a softball superstar.
4: Pretty darn good baseball superstar. The AL rallied in the game. NL has rallied in the swing.
3: With the hat trick! Look out, Chop House! National League takes the lead 4-3.
2: unbelievable.
0: One of the greatest All-Star games ever, and that was so much fun. The Commissioner's Legends pick, that's another win. The purpose of recognizing an older active legend. This was implemented in 2022. Not something they've done every year, but when it's right, you know. They utilized it with Clayton Kershaw last year, perfect. And Justin Verlander, not going to be an All-Star unless he gets this nod. It's announced that he's retiring at the end of the season. Justin Verlander, going to be the Legends 10th pick from the Commissioner. Legends pick. Having him get an inning at the All-Star game, it's such a fabulous idea. My question is Cade Upton going to be in the house? Just got to figure that out. What's Cade Upton been up to, you think, D-Day? Has Cade Upton retired from the game? Is Cade Upton, like, kind of just shifting into mom life and not the public eye anymore?
1: I think if you have to ask if she's retired, there's probably a good chance that she's retired. Because trust me, if Cade Upton was not retired and she was still doing it like she was in her prime, you would know.
0: Not posting Cat Daddy dances on TikTok anymore. Well, I guess she never
1: really
0: was posting that on TikTok.
1: If she was still in the game, she's on your Twitter timeline the way that Anne Hathaway has been for the past few days.
0: You have a lot of thoughts on Anne Hathaway, don't you?
1: She's beautiful. I don't know what you want me to say.
0: Have you ever seen the movie Havoc?
1: No.
0: No reason. No reason. Anywho, even something as simple as holding the draft at the All-Star site. Really smart. Major League Baseball. The draft is tomorrow. The weekend genuinely feels like a celebration of everything baseball. I just love all the moves, all the buttons that are being pressed with this All-Star weekend. And I'm excited. And by the way, no other All-Star event comes close to baseball. Like, remember when everybody tried... See, baseball was first to create the All-Star format, I believe. 1933, D-Day. First All-Star game between the American League and the National League. Starting in right field for the American League was some player named George Herman Ruth, who hit a home run in his first at-bat. Pardon, his second at-bat. And the American League won 4-2 behind Babe Ruth's efforts. The NFL had the AFC versus the NFC until guys are like, nah, we're just going to play dodgeball now in Orlando rather than go to Hawaii. Or as pretentious guys say, Hawaii. You have the NBA that's completely bastardized its All-Star game, trying to change it every year. Okay. Now they're trying to steal from what hockey did with the world, with the four nations. That's not every year. We'll see what hockey looks like with the All-Star game being more traditional next year in Long Island. But baseball's never relented. They're like, this is the All-Star game. Fans like it. Players like it. We watch it. It's great. It's great. And nothing else really comes close to the MLB All-Star product. And this year should be a really special All-Star game altogether. Last call for phone calls, 310-840-4910. Also, tonight, in Say What? Undressing U.S. soccer tropes and why there's no better place to be tonight than in the Windy City. Keep it here on Westwood One Sports Night.
5: 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This is Westwood One Sports.
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0: Sports Night. Here's Josh Graham.
1: Yes, sir. So much happening in sports tonight. Let's cover the gamut, if you will. And the way we do that is by showing you what people are saying. 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
2: They are who we thought they were.
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0: It's Say What? With Josh Graham.
1: Okay, let's undress some U.S. soccer tropes that we've heard since the men's national team was eliminated in Seattle on Monday night. You can tell us what your favorite ones have been, or perhaps your least favorite ones that you've heard this week. But you don't have to fall victim to this. The idea that nobody cares about soccer in the United States, even though more people watched the U.S.-Belgium match than any non-NFL game this century. Over 50 million people watched, English and Spanish audiences combined, and also soccer being the most popular youth sport in this country for more than a decade, and the atmospheres that we've seen across the country, like all this should factor into saying, yeah, maybe we do care about soccer. Hey, we have a professional league that lures Leo Messi, and Kylian Mbappe was talking this week about being interested in playing in MLS too. Oh, but we don't care about soccer. You might hear, oh, we aren't making progress towards being a World Cup contender. We've addressed that one quite a bit, but this is a dumb one that we need to talk about. This might be the dumbest one. We get this one every 4 years. If our best players didn't play in the NBA or in the NFL, we would dominate in soccer. It's the idea that America actually has the talent to win the World Cup. It just doesn't, because the guys that would be winning the World Cup instead play the NFL, play football, play basketball. Here was Taylor Twellman on Ryan Rosillo's podcast addressing this notion.
8: Like, so Chris Paul dedicates his whole life to soccer. I hear this one. Barry Sanders dedicates his whole life. I love the LeBron James claim to fame. Like, what position is LeBron going to play at 6'9", 260? Like, we're almost saying, like, Kylian Mbappe is not an athlete. Has anyone watched him? He can run 100 meters basically at 11 seconds. I'm not saying that there's not a point guard or a wide receiver in the history of the NBA or the NFL that couldn't have been a fantastic soccer player. But if you think that directly just saying that athlete goes to this, then why does Lionel Messi have 921 goals in his career and 818 assists in his career, and he wouldn't play any other sport in the United States of America because he's too small?
1: See, it's not a talent or an athleticism problem for the U.S. It's a developmental issue. It's soccer IQ. It's poise. It's touch. We should have learned this watching the U.S.-Belgium match. There's one of the best players on the field was a Belgium star named Leandro Trossard. He got to his game pretty easily, despite the fact he's 5'8", 145 pounds. Much smaller, less physical, less athletic than the U.S. defenders. And how much of a difference did that actually make? JP Della Camera has been calling World Cups since the 80s. One of the more prominent voices on American soccer we've ever heard. So his perspective was one that we had, and we asked him what trope since Monday he's heard that's been popular and has been bothering him.
9: The one that we're not a soccer nation really bothers me. Some people think because we're such a big country that we should be farther ahead, let's say, than a Cape Verde, you know, a small country who gave Argentina a run for their money. There's so many people out there that have negative thoughts. And I'm not saying that the U.S. team didn't deserve some of it, but You know, they did win their group. They did win a round of 32 game. And unfortunately, like I said, picked an awful time to play their very worst game.
1: Yeah, all of that's true. D-Day, do you subscribe to any of these tropes? Or does any of it bother you? Like, can you imagine if people, you know, didn't watch the NBA or didn't watch the NFL but every 4 years and you follow it the way that we do, and yet you hear those people who don't follow it trying to give advice? You hear those people saying, oh, here's how you fix it, when you don't really care about the sport? That must be the most infuriating thing ever for hardcore soccer fans.
3: I do it almost daily with pro wrestling, so I completely understand the way that it feels. I don't think a guy like LeBron James would be spectacular at soccer. I don't think that a guy like Myles Garrett would be spectacular at soccer. There's just great athletes. I think Myles Garrett would be good at a lot of other things, but I don't know what his foot dexterity is like. So many of these guys use their hands very well for their respective sports. I don't know what they're doing with their feet.
1: Yeah, and that's the part that's obviously pretty important with that game. Very important. So, JP Delacamer, appreciate him joining us. If you missed that conversation, it's up on our YouTube channel. You can watch the show in addition to listening to it, however and wherever you listen or watch. We greatly appreciate that. Be sure to give us a like, comment, subscribe. That all helps with the algorithm on YouTube, Westwood One Sports Night. It's been cool to see how that channel's grown in the last 5 years. 5 years. 5 months. The last 5 months. We'll get to 5 years, D-Day. One of these days. Last 5 months, how cool that's grown into something that people are enjoying. We like that. Have a night, Chicago. Tristan Peters of the Chicago White Sox was a triple shy of the cycle when he stepped to the plate for the final time tonight, and this happened.
5: Triple shy of the cycle. Will he go for it? He's rounding second. Here comes the throw. Tristan Peters, the man of the hour. He's keeping that mic all season long.
1: Tristan Peters hits for the cycle. Tristan Peters, 26 years old, didn't really cut it with Tampa Bay, played in just 4 games last year as a rookie, goes to the White Sox, where he's doing pretty darn well. This is the part where we go to baseball super nerd Oliver for a second. Oliver, was Tristan Peters on your radar screen at all? Because I'm not going to lie, I wasn't expecting to open up his baseball reference page and see that he's batting over 300 at the plate with 244 at-bats.
10: He was not. I knew his story. I knew about his story with the Savannah Bananas, but no, I didn't know he was doing that well. I don't think a lot of people know how well Chicago, the White Sox, are doing in general.
1: Oh, I love that team.
10: They're fun.
1: I love. You want to talk about fun teams that you just want to root for? The Athletics have a lot of fun players. I mean, Shea Langeliers, Nick Kurtz, Wilson at short. That's a team that's just like Brent Rooker. You just want to see that team do well, and they've kind of fallen off the wagon a bit. The Chicago White Sox are 3 games over .500, and with Murakami at first, who's going to be in the home run derby, and, you know, we just referenced here Tristan Peters batting over 300. That is a fun baseball team.
10: Davis Colson Martin Montgomery, on the mound.
1: Yeah, Colson Montgomery has some electric plays at short.
10: Sean Burke.
1: That's a good team, man.
10: Where do you think Sean Burke went?
1: That's a good team. Sean Burke, where did he go to school?
10: Yeah, where do you think he went?
1: Was he an LSU guy?
10: North. And then go to the coast.
1: Northwest?
10: North of LSU, I should specify.
1: My geography isn't great. Is he a Tennessee guy? Where do you go to school?
10: University of Maryland.
1: Oh, okay. Oh, yeah. I think I might have watched Sean Burke pitch in person, actually. That's interesting.
10: Go Terps.
1: Shout out to your Terps. He a Terp. Chicago White Sox. They. You mentioned this background that Trista Peters was once a Savannah Banana. It's an amazing story. You go from the Savannah Bananas to batting 300 with the Chicago White Sox, who were above 500, and going for the cycle tonight. That's just remarkable. Remarkable from Trista Peters, a great story. Elsewhere in the Windy City, Caleb Wilson. See, the White Sox were wearing their alternate City Connects that were Chicago Bulls themed. Caleb Wilson made his debut in Vegas Summer League, and he dropped more points than any player ever has in their Summer League debut, 35 points. They said he can't really shoot threes, but yet he's 7 of 11 from three. And here was John Wall's call on Prime Video of one of his heat checks.
11: Him right now. He's shooting another one now. Oh, I would have heat checked.
12: There is the heat check.
11: Oh! Get to it. I told you, heat check coming. Heat check coming. That's 24 big ones. Young fella is balling.
1: Wow.
11: He coming out to Hoop State. You know, he went to Carolina. He coming out to Hoop State right now.
1: You take that, Indiana. North Carolina, forever and always. Hashtag Hoop State. John Wall, Word of God High School, Raleigh, North Carolina. Caleb Wilson, he's an Atlanta kid, but playing at the University of North Carolina. The last time we saw Caleb Wilson play, well, the last time he played and finished a game without being hurt was when he played Cam Boozer, of all people, who he was going up against tonight. And Cam Boozer was handed one of his three collegiate losses. North Carolina coming from behind, essentially winning the game at the buzzer. Denton Day and myself were at this game watching what North Carolina did. One of the better college basketball games I've ever seen up close. And Caleb was talking about the emotion of coming back from the hand injuries and doing so well in his debut. Here was Caleb Wilson post-game.
13: I mean, honestly, like, I cried before I played today. I mean, it's been 5 months to a day since the last time I played, and I've just been really emotional because I haven't been able to play, and I felt terrible because my team lost in the tournament, and my coach got fired. It just was a lot for me at that point, so coming out today was just like, it just felt like I've been waiting so long for this opportunity. And
1: D-Day, just interested if we can find this on DraftKings. What his rookie of the year odds are now, because I bet it on draft night at plus 900. I got it at 9-1, and I'm interested what it might be after he drops 35 in his first summer league game. Maybe now it's similar to the odds of Boozer and DeBonsa and Darren Peterson. Or is Vegas not budging all that much?
3: I mean, I can't imagine. I'm trying to find these odds now. I can't imagine it's going to shift too terribly much from one summer league game.
1: Thank you for letting me have this. Because I know you could pretty easily just clown the thing if you want to and say, well, thought that summer league didn't matter. You could do it. Positively, okay? Positively, you can overreact to Summer League. It's just the booger pickers that write in and say, well, he was minus 17 in his plus minus. His team lost. It's those booger pickers that I don't have time for. I don't have time for the people nitpicking in a negative way, teenagers playing summer league basketball. That's where I have issues. If you want to get excited based off what you see, not going to fault you. We need excitement. We need things to be excited about in this world. But the other way around, if you're the nitpicker who's negative on people because of summer league basketball, beat it, nerd. Get out of here. If you do find Rookie of the Year odds, feel free to pass those along. We do have a quite fun Saturday sports slate to look forward to. By the way, that's been Say What? Perhaps the highlight of the whole World Cup is Saturday. It's the last day of quarterfinals. It's the last time we have multiple matches the same day. You've got England and Norway. You've got Erling Haaland facing off with Harry Kane. Then it's Leo Messi versus Switzerland, where every Argentina knockout match has been a superhero movie. Whether it's Cape Verde or the comeback against Egypt. So what are we going to get as a follow-up act on Saturday night? We shall see. It should be a fabulous day for baseball. Last weekend before the All-Star break. Braves-Cardinals, probably the most intriguing series. Fresh off J.J. Weatherholtz getting his extension today. But don't overlook Miami-Cleveland. That was a fun game tonight. Two really fun teams that harken memories of that awesome 1997 all-time World Series that they faced off in. The MLB draft begins Saturday in Philly. All-star festivities heating up very quickly. D-Day, we're not going to talk about the Nats blowing a ninth inning lead. What was the stat, though, that you brought up regarding the Washington Nationals and all the leads they continue to blow with their awful bullpen?
3: I appreciate us for not talking about how bad the Nationals bullpen is. I mean, thank you for that. They've blown 26 saves. They've had 53 save opportunities, which is the most in Major League Baseball, which means they're very good going into the ninth inning, and they have blown 26 saves in ninth innings alone at home.
1: That's like half.
3: Which is 49 games. The ERA is 8.08.
1: Oof. Oof. Yes. So we're not going to talk about that.
3: We're not.
1: Just not going to do it. So, out of respect, we're not going to do it. In Summer League, there isn't a lot to see on Saturday. None of the top four picks will be in action. That seems kind of like a missed opportunity, wouldn't you say? Or are they trying to avoid the World Cup? Because we don't have World Cup matches.
3: Get out the way.
1: Tuesday
3: Messi's
1: and Wednesday.
3: Playing. Haaland's playing. Get out the
1: not
3: way.
1: So that might be why. Like, none of the top four picks are in action tomorrow, but they're both playing. We're going to see everybody on Sunday when there isn't any World Cup action. That doesn't seem like a coincidence. So tomorrow, Saturday, that is not a summer league day. Sunday looks that, every bit that, but not Saturday. Didn't even get a chance to bring up some other interesting numbers that were put up in summer league action tonight. Need to give a special shout out, D-Day, to Mikel Brown Jr., who put up 20, hit three threes, and shot 50% from the floor for the Brooklyn Nets. Mikel Brown Jr., you know what number he's wearing for Brooklyn? He's got number 0 on. Who's the best player to ever wear 0?
3: In Brooklyn, I think D'Angelo Russell wore 0. Did he not wear 0? They went on that crazy run?
1: Probably. Nah, he probably did. I was teeing you up to make a Agent 0 reference.
3: I mean, Mikel Brown better chill before he starts getting compared to Gilbert Arenas.
1: No, I'm just saying, I asked the question, who's the best player to wear 0?
3: So it's offensive to Gilbert Arenas to put him in these conversations. This guy hasn't even played.
1: Someone's going to get mad in the Pacific Northwest. So Dame Lillard's better than Gilbert Arenas. And
3: objectively,
1: I don't know,
3: that's probably true. But Gilbert Arenas had Hibachi, and Dame Lillard did not have Hibachi.
1: Someone's going to get really upset. I don't know what fan base will be most defensive of Russell Westbrook. I imagine it'd be Oklahoma City more than Houston. But someone's going to say, Russell Westbrook was better than both of those players.
3: Sacramento. And then, I guess he wears 19.
1: Boston fans? Anybody going to come out of the woodwork and say, you think you're better than me? Jason Tatum, number zero.
3: What does Steve Kerr think about him? There are a lot of zeros in the NBA. As we're doing this exercise to talk about Gilbert Arenas, after we were not going to talk about the Nationals bullpen.
1: Hibachi!
3: There are a lot of guys that were zero. And I'm exclusively giving Gilbert Arenas credit for that.
1: Are there great NFL players wearing zero? All I could think is Roquan Smith wore zero. I don't know. Who are other NFL players?
3: I don't know. NFL,
1: zero?
3: Just a singular zero on an NFL uniform looks goofy as hell.
1: Hollywood Brown wears zero, apparently.
3: Swing and a miss.
1: Oh, Christian Gonzalez? Does he still wear zero?
3: Yeah.
1: Okay. Huh. Roquan kind of looks good in the zero.
3: In fairness, the Baltimore Ravens have the kind of jersey where every number looks good, where not every NFL team has that jersey.
1: Oliver, are you pro pitchers wearing single-digit numbers?
10: If they're a stud. Or if they throw 100. You can do most things.
1: Jack Flaherty wearing number zero. How do we feel about it?
10: Nah.
1: Does it meet the mark? If you're a pitcher wearing a single-digit number, you better be amazing. Just like when I played soccer growing up, if you wore bright-colored shoes, you better be a baller, or else we're just going to assume you have very rich parents. That's it. D-Day, what do you have to put this show to bed?
3: The wonderful world of Disney is trying to trick you, Josh. I'll explain why next.
0: The stories that matter from the brand you trust. Westwood One Sports.
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0: Make sure, again, subscribe to the YouTube and the podcast channels. However and wherever you listen or watch, greatly appreciate that. Same thing for all the great phone callers. Very eventful free-for-all Friday tonight. That was fun. Denton Day, Oliver Shack, appreciate their work. Linnell Willingham was texting me that he's got something for Bam Adebayo at 8 a.m. Eastern time. You could catch him on the weekends in the morning. You could catch me from 4 to 7 p.m. Saturday and Sunday. That's exciting. Abby Labar, MLB Network, going to be visiting with us on Saturday. And we'll see what else we have in store. Should be a lot of fun. U.S. Soccer, probably still going to be a top-of-mind conversation. Some Summer League, World Cup, going to be a big-time Saturday slate. Let's get ready to close out this program, though, and the way that we do that is by putting it to bed.
1: So I stumbled across something today, Josh, that on the very surface feels like a great thing. In the actual execution of it, it is more likely than not going to be a very sucky thing. And this thing is that Disney is exploring a free version of Disney Plus, a version that has select movies and television shows that will be available free of charge. And you hear that initially and you're like, well, that's sick. I don't have to pay for Disney Plus. Have you ever in your life, this isn't going to be like a knock on like Disney themselves, but have you ever in your life used a service that has a paid version, but you've used the free version and experienced the massive annoyance that it is to use the free version where they're constantly then plugging you to get the paid version? And it feels inescapable. The walls are closing in on you because you have to pay your $14.99 or whatever the hell Disney Plus. I steal my brother's. But you have to pay your $14.99 to utilize Disney Plus. It would be a horrifying experience.
0: Yeah. Do we need to talk about like editing software and things that we do sometimes? I mean, we do that.
1: Adobe Audition has thought I'm six different people over the course of my lifetime. All of whom happen to be in college.
0: Yeah, what up? College kid here, trying to get to the dining hall. That's what I'm trying to do. Okay, so how limited is the library of movies that are on the free version of Disney Plus?
1: I don't know that they've narrowed down a number. It's not a lot. So, like, here's what's going to happen. You're going to think of a movie that you want to watch, and then you're going to open it up, and it's not going to be there. And then you'll think of another one, and then you'll open it up, and it's not going to be there.
0: Yeah, you're just going to say, all right, cool, you get some Disney movies. Well, what movies do we get? You get only 1940s and 50s.
1: Like,
0: Disney
1: movie. Here's whatever that animated film about Rapunzel was. You get that one. You're like, I want to watch Bug's Life. Too bad.
0: You get the Aristocats. Everybody, everybody, everybody wants to be a cat. That's what you get.
1: Oliver probably doesn't think that's a real thing.
0: If you know, you know. You understood that reference.
1: I get the Aristocrats, yeah. Trust me, I do.
0: Hey, we want to watch Tangled. Sorry. Instead, you get The Rescuers Down Under. Hey!
1: Just so many bad options.
0: We want to watch the Star Wars library. Oh, you do? Well, instead, you're going to get the 1940s version of Fantasia. Enjoy.
1: With no speaking. It's just sound the entire way. No speaking. Let your seven-year-old have fun with that as it breaks their brain.
0: Yes, you get fun and fancy free. Enjoy it. We could do this for hours, honestly. Disney, IP. See, my brother works for Disney, and his job is working in the archives division, so he knows obscure Disney characters. Like, he handed me like what I thought were Mickey Mouse ears, but it was actually like an older Disney character. He's like, yo, you wear these and someone recognizes what it is, they know you know ball. I'm like, do I want people at the Disney park to think I know ball about old school Disney's crap?
1: I didn't realize there was a Super Saiyan version of a Disney adult, but now that I do, it's horrifying.
0: This just be great. Somebody walks up to me at Epcot outside of Mexico saying, you know ball. Sophie Cunningham point across. Yeah, yeah. That guy, he's a real one. Enjoy the soccer and baseball. This has been Westwood One Sports Night.
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Westwood One Sports Night. Or is it morning? Does it even matter? Does anybody even know what time it is? Whether you're in Chicago, Philadelphia, LA, Los Angeles with our board op, the engineer, Andrew Relvis is there. And then, of course, you can't forget about Carlos Ortiz in the New York metropolitan area somewhere producing this for us. I'm Pete Souza. So happy to have you guys with us on a Saturday morning, 6 o'clock Eastern time. See, 5 o'clock here, Central, where I am. And

0: know from some of LeBron's old teammates who feel like they know exactly what's going to happen, which really didn't surprise me. I'm not saying this is totally concocted. I don't think it's phony, but I do believe that LeBron has taken his time and he enjoys this. And I'll tell you all about that. The phone number to get involved is 310-840-4910. 310-840-4910. Phone line's wide open right now. And we're looking to make sure that you stay with us, whether it's on SiriusXM 375 or the Westwood One Sports app or your local radio affiliates. Carlos, you with us? Not yet. Waiting on the sweet sounds of Carlos Ortiz.
1: Oh, good morning. Hello.
0: There he is. What's up, brother?
1: What's up, sunshine?
0: How's everything going? So you're in the New York metro area, right?
1: I am. I'm smack dab in the middle of Queens, New York.
0: Are you staying out of trouble?
1: Oh, God, no. No, absolutely not. I haven't worked here in 2 weeks. I guess that's the definition of trouble.
0: Hey, where you been?
1: I've been on vacation. But like by vacation, I use that term very loosely. I've been on a staycation. 4th of July, you won't catch me dead and working. Like, not a shot. Now, not my bank account doesn't appreciate it, but you know, my dog and my wife and all
0: and the country does
1: that I had enjoyed it. Yep, absolutely.
0: I wanted to mention to you, the last time we talked, there was we were talking about NBA stars. This was around the finals, right before the finals. We were talking about Victor Wembanyama, and now the star-driven league, right, the NBA, still being driven by one of those stars, and this time it's LeBron James. One thing I wanted to mention to you, because you're in New York, there was a report earlier last week, and it talked about that if the Knicks hadn't won the title, LeBron would have gone to play for the Knicks, or at least would have championed an effort to try to play there. You buy that at all?
1: I did hear that report, and I think there is a little bit of validity to it, because, you know, LeBron could have basically went and become the messiah for the Knicks and, like, been that tipping point. The expectations would have been so huge for the Knicks if they would have faltered any point in this run. Now that they've won, I do completely buy the fact that he's like, oh, no, screw that, which is probably why Philadelphia is in the mix for his services, because now he can just go be the messiah for Philly should he go in that direction. I don't know where he's going to go. I kind of don't care.
0: Okay, I'm going to tell you why you should care right now. And I also, you and I are thinking along the same lines. But I want to start with why he should care. And that's going to be based off a report this morning that I saw when I was getting up and getting ready for our show here on the Westwood One Sports Radio Network. Paul Pierce does not want LeBron James to join the Philadelphia 76ers. On his podcast, The Truth, Paul George pointed to Michael Jordan, and what he said was, the 2 years with the Washington Wizards, noting that even though the team did not make the playoffs, the five-time MVP averaged 21 points and was constantly among the top two players in the league. Now, given the fact that fans never saw him as a member, like he never got a supporting cast, right? So when he didn't have a supporting cast, you sort of look at that and you say, okay, this is a guy who had no chance of doing anything with the Wizards as they were. Remember Kwame Brown, Rip Hamilton, just not very good teams. The possibility that LeBron would go to play with the Philadelphia 76ers and would be with a team that could win a title, and if they didn't win a title, then he feels that that would not look positively upon Kim James. And when I look at that, I think, well, if he went to Philadelphia, I believe that he could be a star and that could further his legacy to a point where he becomes someone that we're all talking about in the same conversation with Michael Jordan. Now, let me get into this real quickly. I talked about it last week, but this Paul Pierce thing has got me thinking about it again. So when you look at LeBron in his career, he has championships with Miami, Cleveland, Los Angeles, and quite possibly another one from a different team. That would give him four NBA titles with four different teams. Now, if you look at that from a, and I don't like using this word, from a macro perspective, which means you're far away. If you're looking at it from a macro perspective, four titles with four different teams, five overall,

0: That would make LeBron the only player in the history of the NBA to accomplish that feat. A trip to play with the Golden State Warriors will not get him that title. And Steph Curry, who said this? Not Steph Curry. I recently saw, I think it was Paul Pierce. I think it was in this same riff where he said, okay, LeBron should not play for the Sixers because that's a ready-made title and it won't be something that people are appreciative of. And if he plays poorly, then that it'll ruin his legacy. With Golden State, it was Brandon Jennings that said this. Brandon Jennings said if he goes to play at Golden State, they'll be a play-in team because he'll miss too many games. I tend to believe that theory. The Golden State Warriors, the average age in the NBA is 26 and a half. The average age on the Warriors, if LeBron were to join them, would be just under 39 years old, close to 40. And if Jimmy Butler, LeBron James, Steph Curry, and Draymond Green all team up, they'll be 151 years old collectively. So before I give you some sound from Rich Paul, I want to tell you why LeBron would be the GOAT, not why he wouldn't, if he played in Philadelphia. The Sixers have not won a title in 44 years. That is a basketball-rich city, more so than people think. If LeBron James were to sign with the Philadelphia 76ers, I think we'd be surprised how the Fly Eagles fly chance would be. I think there'd be a little quiet to them because of LeBron James and an icon back playing basketball in Philadelphia. We saw it with, and I'm going all the way back. I promise I wasn't alive. I like to think I'm young and frisky. But Wilt Chamberlain, who was once upon a time very frisky, grew up in Philadelphia, Overbrook High, one of the best players of all time. Julius Erving, one of the best players of all time. When you look at Philadelphia, now Julius didn't grow up in Philadelphia, but his career with the Sixers that led to a title. Julius is from Long Island and went to play college at UMass. Charles Barkley with the Philadelphia 76ers. He could not get a title. Wilt and Dr. J could. And so that speaks to how impressive it is to win a title in Philadelphia. Allen Iverson couldn't do it. So if LeBron James can win a title in Philadelphia to bring the city their first title in 44 years, and if LeBron James has the opportunity to be the first player of all time to win a title with just four different teams, five titles overall, I think that argument, because all the kids think that LeBron is the greatest of all time, at least a lot of them do, and a lot of the adults like me, young adults, think that MJ is the greatest. Let's hear what Rich Paul says right now before we get back into this about LeBron's future and where he may end up playing next year. It seems sometimes like the update is no update. Take a listen. Oh, we don't have it. We thought we had it. Well, let me tell you what Rich said. I can do a pretty good Rich Paul impression. You ready? No, I actually can't. But what he said was, he went on with, who was he talking with? Oh, he was talking with Max Kellerman, which is going to get me to another point, by the way, about LeBron's platform and how he makes his pitches and how amazing that is. So Rich Paul's got his podcast and he's also got his TV show with, and both are one and the same, by the way. I'm kind of screwing up my presentation of this. His podcast is also featured on HBO. So with Max Kellerman, he sits down with once a week, and these are pretty revealing interviews. I mean, a lot of times these guys are telling each other how great they are, and it sort of seems like the Mutual Admiration Society. But at other times, too, it really feels illuminating when you see, you know, the whiteboard, which everybody was talking about, where Rich has all the different teams LeBron may or may not play at. And then you see Bob Myers comes on the show. And Bob Myers now is running basketball operations for the Philadelphia 76ers. Rich Paul is in the room. LeBron James is an agent. It'd be no different than, let me think back. I'm trying to think a good basketball executive. Let's say Kevin McHale, when he was with the Minnesota Timberwolves. He was in their front office. If he were to have gone on a podcast that David Falk had, and David Falk had Michael Jordan as a client. So now we have this situation. rotation. And that's this is interesting, right? If Kevin McHale were to pitch David Falk on a show about why Michael Jordan should come play in Minnesota, which, by the way, you could have all night, Kev. I don't think you're making that happen. But we're seeing something here that is... It's a benchmark situation. We've never seen this before. So Bob Myers goes on this podcast and basically says, hey, if LeBron wants to win, he should come to Philadelphia. We're basically like, we stand on business. These other teams, they're jokers. But for us, we're ready to win a title. So if LeBron is serious about this, he will come play with us. Do we have the sound now? Andrew Relvis says we have the sound. So let me tee it up one more time. Let's get, I want to get some continuity and context. All the alliteration is important here. This is Rich Paul talking to his good friend Max Kellerman, who has this podcast with, and he's explaining to him, or Rich has asked, what is the update with LeBron? This is yesterday, late in the afternoon.
1: There is none. There is none. I wish I knew. You know, he's taking his time, man, you know, really evaluating things, taking his time. But and I've really left him alone. Play golf, do what the things you need to do. He understands where things are. And so when he gets ready, he'll let me know.
0: Okay, so, Carlos, do you believe that?
2: No, I believe LeBron already knows where he's going to go. But I also believe that they are thoroughly enjoying taking advantage of the current sports calendar right now as we turn our heads to the All-Star game. So I don't think he's in a rush to necessarily make the announcement.
0: I couldn't agree with you more. I think that there's... I don't agree totally with you. I don't know that he exactly knows what he wants to do. I really do think there could be some doubt. I really think because there is some intricacies that come with this situation. And you, when you consider Bronny James being a part of a possible package, what that looks like, I don't know that there's a plug and play right now for LeBron. I do believe he is taking his time. Do I believe he could be a little more hasty about it? Yes. And I think that, again, back to what you said, he is very much enjoying this. If you think about the masterful way, and I don't think that this was rehearsed or concocted, but the way that he left the Lakers, it was almost a bummer. If you're like a LeBron purist or a LeBron apologist, you saw the way that he left the Lakers, and it was like no fanfare at all. There's literally nothing that happened. There wasn't a tribute video. There was a couple of tweets. Now, I almost believe that the Lakers were like, hey, we'll let you have control of how you leave the team, but don't expect like any extreme pomp and circumstance on the back end. And he may have agreed to that because that was like a very, very, what do they say, a smooth transition of power from LeBron to Luka. And there's usually not smooth transitions of power like that when you're talking about superstars and megawatt organizations like the Lakers. But there's usually not mistakes by my man, Paul Pierce. I like Paul Pierce, excuse me. But when Paul Pierce says, if LeBron James goes to Philadelphia, that will hurt his GOAT legacy. I think he is 100,000% wrong. If LeBron James go to Philadelphia, it will enhance his shot at being the GOAT. You know, we're presented by Progressive, right? Let me get this up here. I mean, the great Carlos Ortiz. And see, I don't even have to do a read here because my family, by the way, newly married and as of June 6th. 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All right, we're going to step aside. We're coming back. There was a fight in the NBA. Now, why is that strange? Because there are no games right now. Nobody should be fighting in the NBA. It's July 11th. We're going to tell you about the fight. We're going to tell you what we think about the fight. I'm going to tell you who was wrong and why. Pete Souza, Westwood One Sports Night, morning. 310-840-4910 is the phone line. 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

0: Sports Morning. Pete Souza with you. Coming to you from the DFW, Carlos Ortiz in the New York City area. Andrew Relvis in Southern California in the Westwood One Studios in lovely Southern California. Lovely Southern California. 310-840-4910. That's the phone line. 310-840-4910. Give us a call if you want. Sirius XM 375 on the Westwood One Sports app. We've been talking a little bit about LeBron. What will make him the GOAT as far as moves he's going to make? What would not make him the GOAT? I.e., what would not enhance his legacy and argument to being the best against Michael Jordan? So a couple of things there. We're more than willing to talk about if you want to give us a holler on those phone lines. Again, the phone number is 310-840-4910. Now, when you go to Las Vegas to see a fight, it's usually a prize fight. I mean, hopefully you're not one of those voyeurs who goes on Twitter or Instagram and watches bums fight in the middle of Las Vegas on the city streets. I'm warning you, by the way, never to do that because you can kiss your algorithm goodbye after that. I mean, you watch a couple homeless guys fight for like 2 seconds. Your algorithm, or for lack of a better term, I'm not too smart here, but that's how I describe it. I think that's the right term. Will just feed you bum fight after bum fight after bum fight. And your self-esteem will go lower and lower and lower. So don't do that. But if you want to have some fun right now and talk about fighting, here we go. I'm going to read you a story that broke yesterday afternoon, right around, I think, 4 o'clock. This update is from overnight out of Las Vegas. And it's from Jamal Collier of ESPN, courtesy of Shams Charania. Here we go. Former Miami Heat teammates Bam Adebayo and Tyler Herro got into a physical altercation in Las Vegas on Friday morning, during which Adebayo struck Herro in the head. Oof, this is what sources told ESPN. The altercation occurred at a practice court in a Las Vegas hotel. According to sources, it started when Adebayo approached Herro about comments the guard made critiquing the career on social media. Critiquing the center on social media. After their 7-year run as teammates in Miami ended when Herro was traded to Milwaukee. Herro seated courtside at the Thomas and Mack Center for Friday's Summer League game between the Heat and Bucks. He was interviewed during the game on the Prime broadcast before the news of the altercation with Adebayo broke. It's all love in Miami, said Herro, who was part of the blockbuster deal that sent Giannis to the Heat. Let's see if we can get deeper down in here. The Heat said in a statement, "We are aware and not commenting." Bucks coach Taylor Jenkins was on the scene, and he was asked about the incident during an interview on Sirius Radio. Good on him for still doing the radio. He said, no comment. I don't really know all the specifics. Let's give you some context here, and then we'll get into comments. After Herro was traded to Milwaukee, there were screenshots shared online of an Instagram direct message with a fan in which Herro appeared to question Adebayo's defensive prowess. Adebayo signed a 3-year, $166 million extension with Miami in June of 2024. The alleged comments by Herro in the DM questioned whether Adebayo's effort on defense on a nightly basis was worthy of someone who makes $60 million. Herro himself, a former Sixth Man of the Year award winner, averaged 20 points, 5 rebounds, 4 assists in 33 games in 25-26. So his ass wasn't even playing that much. And this is after he missed the beginning of the season from an ankle injury. He was named an All-Star in 24-25. That's when he averaged 24 points, 5.5 assists, and 5.2 rebounds. Adebayo is a 3-time All-Star who was named to the All-Defensive Team in 23-24. I remember he had 83 points against the Wizards to take Kobe Bryant's record. I would imagine, too, before I dive into that, that's the first thing I think of, episode that we saw, and Eric Spoelstra was behind it too, and so were his Miami Heat teammates, at least it seemed that way. But that could be a great way to start a resentment and some kind of riff within a team. Like, we're playing a game tonight, and we're going to get a guy 80-something points because he can, and it kind of gets silly. Like, that was silly when Bam Adebayo broke that record. When you saw the numbers, particularly afterwards, It was very silly. All the free throws, and you know, I don't know, man. That's something that I have an issue with. So let's get into this fight. And I have a little background because I used to work in the NBA and I've been at Summer League. And so I kind of know how this lays out. But there are courts in Vegas, obviously. And guys, this has nothing to do with the games being played. Because the practices are super light, but they're usually like off campus as far as the NBA facility is. Like they play games at the main Thomas and Mack Center. And then there's a practice court next to the Thomas and Mack Center. It's almost like an auxiliary arena. And that's where they play all the games. The practices will maybe be earlier sometimes in the morning, but it's got to be really early at one of those arenas, or you will practice like, you know, you do a walkthrough in a hotel ballroom, or you'll be in a gym, like a high school gym somewhere in the area. So that's the team stuff. This was outside of that. This was a couple guys probably working out in the morning after a long night of partying. This is, I have no idea if they were really partying, by the way, but I do know the rhythms of NBA Summer League, having been there twice. And when I was there, I worked for a team. I worked for the Sixers in public relations. So you're a liaison between the media and the front office. Let's say, like when I was with the Sixers, Maurice Cheeks, our head coach, traveled with us. So if there was a member of the media on the road or national media, right, like if a sideline reporter wanted to talk to Mo Cheeks when he was in the stands, I would facilitate that. Or I would have Coach Cheeks tell me to tell them to kick rocks. And I would have to find a way to facilitate that. But it's usually really good vibes out there. But if players are players of the ilk of Bam Adebayo, and Tyler Hero are getting into a fight, it's got nothing to do with like a team sanctioned event. So these dudes are working out, as I see it, as I pop open a Diet Coke at 5:30 Eastern time.
1: I was about to say it's pretty early for a Coke. As soon as I heard that sizzle, I'm like, oh man. Then again, I'm eating steak and mashed potatoes for breakfast, so what the hell do I know?
0: There you go. My stepdaughter, the other morning, she had spaghetti from the night before. And she's going through this spaghetti, right? It's like 8:30 a.m. And I'm just like, wow, there's no way I could do that.
1: The leftovers are
0: king. She decides she's full. Yeah, leftover, yeah. And then she decides that she's full. And she kind of shoves it in front of four of us, my wife, my stepson, or the three of us and myself. And she's like, I'm done with the spaghetti. You guys can have it. We're good on the spaghetti. Thanks.
1: How benevolent.
0: Yeah. So back to this, Tyler Hero is in the wrong here, and I need to get to my point. But Tyler Hero is a bad teammate, and he's wrong, and he's being a jerk. You don't talk crap about your teammates, especially when, you know, they were together for 7 years. So think about that bond. You've got trying to get to the playoffs, playoff runs, road trips, practices, winning seasons, losing seasons. Things off the court, things on the court, mentoring younger players, both of you guys making the All-Star team. Oh, by the way, and Carlos was great to make this point yesterday when we were texting about this, Heat culture. Now, on the back end of Heat culture, it gets chippy. So I understand Bam, like he is Heat culture. Bam Adebayo came up in the Heat. Yeah, and he says, that's right. Ding, ding, ding. We are about to go and throw hands. And the moment he saw Tyler Hero, I'm sure he asked him about that. And that's great, I think. I love that consequence. Think about it. You see someone who talked about you on social media. That's the issue with social media, by the way. A bunch of people from Tom Adebayo talking to, by the way, a random stranger in a direct message. Like, if you're having a conversation with another player or a coach, or you bump into Charles and you want to be like, man, Bam, whew, he's not playing defense. Good on you, that's fine. But don't have a couple cocktails and get quick with the trigger finger over there on the text, and then all of a sudden, we've got a huge conversation. So that was annoying to me when I saw it. I was like, are you kidding me? Come on, Tyler Hero. And so he got what he deserves, I guess. And the internet has convinced people that they can disrespect someone You know, you disrespect me, and then on Tuesday, everything's fine. But really, there's a reason that locker rooms have an unwritten code. You can criticize effort. You can criticize play. But once you start making personal shots and taking personal shots after you leave, don't be shocked if somebody takes it personally. There's a lot of history these guys have had together. And remember, chemistry matters. All that matters. Brotherhood matters. Now, is this good for the NBA? Yes, it is. It's bad for Tyler Hero because he looks like a punk. But it's great for the NBA. And maybe I should have led with that. Because in an offseason where we saw LeBron James, we saw Victor Wembanyama sprint off the court and not congratulate the New York Knicks after his Spurs were jettisoned from the NBA Finals. And people were like, hey, why didn't he do that? Why didn't he stop? You know, the way he was throwing hands out there and bows and putting Jalen Brunson on the ground and basically everybody else in a headlock, he became a villain. He's not this nice, thin guy from France, right? When somebody speaks French right away, you seem to like, oh, I take a liking to this guy. It's almost disarming. Wembanyama says, uh-uh. This new NBA, it's going to be sharp. We're throwing elbows. We're putting guys into the ground. We're trying to intimidate. And we're not congratulating, at least not right away, the people who just stole our championship. And I'm not congratulating the people who stole my MVP. We saw that in the Western Conference Finals. So it's a whole new league now, and it's a whole new... We're less about trading jerseys and taking pictures after game, and we're more about fighting during the offseason because we're pissed at each other because we used to be teammates, and now things are starting to shift a little bit. The NBA has to be... I know I would be, because as a fan, I have longed for the days of... Even though it was tough basketball to watch, the Detroit Pistons and the LA Lakers... as the Pistons were able to surge and kind of take the mantle from the Celtics and then eventually the Lakers. Like, that was awesome. Michael Jordan against the Pistons, as he was taking his lumps on his way to learning how to win a title, it's rite of passage. And now Wemby's in the middle of that. And it feels like we're really back to the way the NBA should be. And the offseason is keeping with that theme. And that's enjoyable. I like that. Phone lines are open if you want to get in, 310-840-4910, 310-840-4910. 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I literally was at a huge event with a somewhat significant role at it over the course of this last week at Big 12 Media Days. But all the news that came out of Big 12 Media Days afterwards, it felt like I was on Mars. Like, the stuff that was being reported about a room that I had been in for 2 days was completely contradictory of the experience I had in that room for 2 days. Why does that happen? I'll tell you why when we come back. Pete Souza on Westwood One Sports and the Westwood One Sports app. Back after this.
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1: I know that.
0: Pete Souza's with you. Carlos Ortiz, producing back from New York and, of course, in Southern California. Andrew Relvis, like Elvis, and right there, like Ozzy. I mean, you got to give Ozzy props. I bet he didn't know a damn thing about football, but man, he had some anthems. I mean, people, you get ready to watch an NFL game and they play Crazy Train right before kickoff, you know you're in the right place. You know you're in the right place.
2: I play War Pigs. It's a big banger for me.
0: War Pigs?
2: War Pigs going on the route to a Giants game, getting ready for the tailgate. I blast some War Pigs.
0: I love it. Everybody's got their walk-up song. Everybody's got their, you know, I can go back and forth. One of my favorite is Deep Cover by Dr. Dre and Snoop Dogg. That will lock you in. And let me try to think. AC/DC for Those About to Rock, of course, that's a huge one. And we could do this forever. But we'll be doing it for real 50 days from now. That will signify week zero in the college football season. And we are getting closer and closer by the minute. And I was at Big 12 Media Days this week in Frisco. I was hosting a couple shows for, or not a couple, 16 preview shows for Raycom and the Big 12. We did them right down there at the Star. Myself and Elijah Duzable played 10 years for the Giants. You can hear him all over Sirius Radio.
2: My guy, Elijah.
0: Yeah, Elijah's the man. You work with him, I'm sure, right?
2: Oh, yeah, we've crossed paths that over at another channel that's not affiliated with this one that I won't say. But, yeah, former Jet great.
0: Yeah, he was a great guy. Elijah, by the way, is a dude who undrafted and then lasted 10 years in the NFL. He played at UCF, so that's why he and I have worked together a lot at ESPN.
2: Yeah, I crossed paths with him over at NFL Radio and Sirius XM. But also, Elijah Duzable, for those who don't know, key component of that Key and Peele sketch a couple of years ago when the East-West Moles names that they used to drop.
0: Huh, no kidding, I haven't seen that.
2: Oh, no, dude, I have to send it to you. I mean, just forget about the show. Take us to break. No, I'm kidding. I'll send it to you there in a break. You got to see it. It's so funny.
0: Absolutely, absolutely. And I'll get to send it back to him and give him a hard time. We're going to do some Big 12 football for ESPN today. He's an analyst. I call the games on play-by-play. And he does a great job. So we're there having a lot of fun. And there, all of a sudden, we're interviewing, again, 16 preview shows for Turner Sports and affiliates and for the Big 12. So it's like we get there at 7 a.m., and then till 5 p.m., we're nonstop interviewing players and coaches. They're coming over to this couch. It was fun. It was a lot of work, but it was a lot of fun. And for me as a broadcaster, it really helps you get locked in on the season. So we are locked in doing this. And you're working for the conference. You don't want to not ask real questions. So, for instance, this is not the environment for me to go 60 minutes on Joey McGuire about the Brendan Sorsby case situation. But when he did sit down on the couch with us, you know, the rascal in me, because people were, I got the impression it wasn't going to be okay if I asked him about that. So I just said, hey, coach, slow summer, huh? And I got a good laugh out of him. And I was like, okay, I'm not going to mention it again. But that's my little wink to the audience, like, hey, man, I'm trying to do my job over here. And that's Coach McGuire saying, I'm trying to do my job over here, too. And it kind of, everybody can kind of move on with that, as opposed to living like we are in back rooms, like the movie I saw last night with my kids, which maybe we'll talk about later. But it wasn't bad. It was way better than I thought. But really, like, we're in an alternate reality. I'm going to ask him, or at least bring up that situation. But during all of this, Texas Tech got drugged back into the mud again, and it was by a local writer. And this local writer walked into Media Days with the story already written, in my opinion. And my opinion matters today because I'm hosting the show. And I was bothered by the way the question was asked, and clearly the commissioner was too. Now, Big 12 Commissioner Brett Yormark, who literally has taken this league from the outhouse to the penthouse. It's the best conference in basketball. In college basketball, and it's the third best conference in college football. And when Brett Yormark got that job, it was not in particularly good shape. So here is the exchange. A testy one at that, between Brett Yormark and a local writer from Lubbock, Texas, who came into this media days with an agenda. Take a listen.
1: Ask that question again, and I'm going to give you the answer I want to give you, so go ahead.
3: Texas Tech got fined for tortillas, and tortillas were banned outright. OSU has had paddles that were given a noisemaker exemption back in 2012. Sorsby never played a snap for the Red Raiders, and yet there is a lawsuit. Cincinnati has yet to be touched. You're selling greater than 12. Why should Texas Tech fans believe them?
1: No, I didn't say greater than 12. You misquoted me. I said we're going forward as 16 strong, and that's my answer to your question. But thank you for that question. Appreciate it.
0: So he basically got bodied by Brett Yormark there. And there's a reason why he deserved to get bodied, because that's not the commissioner's, not the type of behavior I'm sure Brett Yormark wanted to have to go to in a moment like that, because he's super sophisticated and he's a bright guy. But when you have someone come into a situation and you know they're trying to stir the pot, or I like to say, you know, they're a something else stirrer, you got to put him in check. That guy is trying to say to the commissioner of the Big 12 that by standing up for what was right and not allowing Brennan Sorsby in the wake of and with this dark cloud over him to play quarterback in the Big 12 while an injunction played out, which was basically just buying time, that he was somehow against Texas Tech, the best team in his conference, who Brett Yormark needs to do well. And then he brings in tortillas, for people who don't know around the country, and why would some of you, when Texas Tech is playing awesome and they are, you know, scoring touchdowns. I think when they score a touchdown, they throw tortillas onto the field. Well, the better they've gotten, we've seen a lot of tortillas. It has been kind of crazy. So the commissioner started to fine people last year when they threw tortillas. And then, you know, you heard him talk about the paddle slapping. Oklahoma State, they slap the paddles. It makes a ton of noise. And that was made... they gave them grace for that, and they were allowed to use those paddles in 2012. And that was brought up there. Commissioner Yormark, or the commissioner, excuse me, that was easy to get out. The commissioner was not even the commissioner in 2012, so it's got nothing to do with it. So here I am sitting in there doing my job at Media Days. That exchange plays out behind me. Nobody's talking about it. There's no like toxic, hyperbolic feeling around. I talked to the commissioner about 10 minutes later. He came over and we interviewed him. There was no like big, crazy situation. But then that clip shows up on social media. And what do you have? Well, you have, I think it was Dan Dockich, who is a great analyst. And, you know, I think I get a kick out of him sometimes, but he's very opinionated, and he well should be. That's what he's doing. He's a host. But Dockich goes after the commissioner and says he was too heavy-handed with this guy and that he was being lame, almost as though he was being like WNBA commissioner Kathy Engelbrecht, like circumventing any tough questions yesterday when she bailed on the Dan Patrick show, which we'll talk about in a little bit. But you hear that sound, and it is interesting, and it is compelling, but that's all it was. And people like Dan Dockich or anybody else that aggregates a clip, they put it out there and they try to make it super intense. Here's the big one for me, okay? Don't go into a media day having your story written, or anything having your story written. Not that there's a ton of young journalists living or riding around out right now listening to this. And not that I'm, you know, Carl Bernstein, but I do have a little bit of like journalistic integrity and an idea of how you build out stories and do things the right way. And that's not the right way. I also want to comment on the fact that there was an air around media days that coaches were not going to be happy with Joey McGuire because of how he handled that situation and how Texas Tech was so ready to play Brendan Sorsby. Now, Brendan Sorsby was radioactive this summer. It seemed like every time you turned around, there were more stories about his gambling and more stories about how unlikely it was that he was going to be able to play in the college football season. But when he got that injunction and Texas Tech was standing behind him, that pissed some people off. And some of those people at the time were other college football coaches. So we go into media day, and here's another story that media, certain members had written. Texas Tech and Joey McGuire, they're at odds with other coaches. You know, like Kenny Dillingham, the head coach of Arizona State, is angry. He's mad at Joey McGuire. We're going to write a story about it because Joey McGuire was going to play Brendan Sorsby and the people in the Big 12, and they want to kick Texas Tech out. I'm not saying that wasn't a reality at some point, and I'm not saying there aren't certain administrators who feel that way, but you have to have an idea and do some homework and some research on what exactly the situation really is. The truth be told, coaches have moved on. So at media days, when the fire is trying to be stoked by some of the media in attendance there, and a question is asked of Joey McGuire, hey, like, are you feeling tension from other coaches? Do you think that it's hard for you to see all these other coaches at media days, because they all see each other and hang out, that they maybe have a resentment against you? And Joey McGuire told the best story. He said, look, and it put everything in context, and I had heard this before. When this was all going down over the summer, you know how you're on like a text chat with your buddies from college, and the news about Brendan Sorsby comes out, and all the Big 12 coaches are on this particular chat. That was the idea that Joey McGuire gave us through commenting. And Joey said, at one point we were texting about this, and some of the guys, it seems like they were maybe breaking his stones. And Kenny Dillingham, the head coach of Arizona State, like really broke his stones. Like he did something like, I had two older brothers. My brother Kevin, God rest his soul, passed away from cancer. My brother Michael is still alive, and he handles all the ball breaking that Kevin can't take care of anymore. Still, I'm the youngest. And, you know, getting your stones broke a little bit, sometimes that's like a love language. And apparently Kenny Dillingham took the stone breaking too far, to the point where he felt like he had to pick up the phone and call Joey McGuire and say, hey, man, I'm sorry. That was kind of a dark joke. And Joey was like, come on, man. You don't have to apologize. And it, to me, that said, man, these coaches are not only getting along, it's like they're stronger than ever on the heels of something like this. But the media wants to write the story that they're not getting along. So everybody gets asked, are you getting along? Yes, we're getting along. Come up with a new story. Don't be lazy. Pete Souza, Sirius XM 375, Westwood One Sports App. Get in on the mix. We'll step aside and be back after this. 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

0: From the fish-filled Midwest lakes to the deep woods of the north, upland prairies filled with pheasants to the whistling wings of duck ponds, this is Saturday Morning Fan Outdoors, your show for hunting and fishing tips, topics, and conversations. 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Here's your host, the fan's Captain Billy Hildebrand.
1: With a sip of coffee and looking out the windows over the from the east side of Sauk Lake, good morning, Fan Outdoors faithful. Yes, good morning from the Sauk Center area. Back in the cabin and loving life. Yeah, I had to sip a cup of coffee to clear my throat. Because it was nip and tuck to be on the air for a moment. But we are here, and he is there. He, well,

0: Like purgatory, but I am redeemed and excited to be with you.
1: I am excited to have you back, man.
0: My expulsion has taken me from the heat and humidity of St. Louis, Missouri, to the absolute glory of 75 and no humidity of the Gunflint Trail. And I have reached the promised land back in studio of St. Louis Park.
1: Well, you know, I was told by Deb this last night that there are wildfires going on just outside and partially inside the Boundary Waters, and there are burning bans in parts of it also. But you were not part of that, were you?
0: I was on the Gunflint side. I believe most of the fires and what's escalated here in the last couple of days is on the Ely side of the Boundary Waters. We had a little bit of smoke, but not much. We were there last Thursday through Monday, and we couldn't have scripted better weather. It was 75 to 80, no humidity, sunny, relatively calm winds. The bugs were at bay during the day. In the evening, I did think to myself, how did people do this before bugs spray? You know, at that witching hour, you know, 7, 8 o'clock, whether it be black flies, mosquitoes, horse flies, you know, it's like, if you didn't have bug spray, I think you would die. But outside of that, gosh, it's just so wonderful to be up north. And I saw grouse broods and the fish were biting, and it was absolutely perfect. If you haven't taken your summer vacation yet, get up north.
1: Well, yes, and now that you're back into civilization, you're not having to sleep in a tent on a cold, hard ground.
0: Yeah. Well, I stayed in a cabin, my favorite place, the Gunflint Pines. But you know, that was the other thing that I was thinking about, those family resorts up there, you know, the Poplar House and the Gunflint Lake Lodge, and you name them. I really appreciate those family businesses that are, you know, personally invested in your vacation, as opposed to the Airbnbs and the VRBOs. I just have had such negative experiences with the vacation rentals. I really, really enjoy going and I guess it's old school nowadays, the 80s, 90s family getaways, like your relationship with the Birchwood folks on Saucony, like those family, those Minnesota family resorts and lodges. Gosh, it's like a throwback era of hospitality, and you know, just the relationships you build and the fun and the memories. I savor those trips to those lodges.
1: Welcome to getting older, my friend.
0: I know. Pretty soon I'll be yelling at you to stay off my lawn.
1: Get off my spot.
0: But I've just, you know, I've booked those Airbnbs different places. On two occasions, I've, you know, showed up and somebody else had double booked us. And then what? You know, like, A, you're walking into a place and somebody's on alert, you know, that can create a dangerous situation. Then after you figure out you're double booked and we're showing up as second, like, okay, now we got to find a place to stay in the middle of the night. Doesn't happen with the family resorts.
1: Well, it doesn't happen when you own a cabin either. Except
0: there's that too. I'm not at that point, but I would love to be captain. I would love to get to the place where we've got a place of our own to enjoy, and you should cherish that.
1: Well, I do cherish it, but it's not anything like owning a resort, but there's a lot of work that goes along with it too.
0: Yeah.

0: especially when I didn't realize how much I relied on the boys now. And but they've got their own families and they're growing families and they're busy. And so, yeah, the lawn mowing, the tree trimming or the tree cutting when they fall over. But it's all part of the whole ordeal, too. But you'd find that, at least I found, I don't have as much time. This sounds pretty whiny, and I apologize, but I don't have the time to do some things.
1: Well, that is, you know, the idea of mowing lawn at two places, that just makes my head explode. There is no, give me the snow shoveling. Brett and I were talking. I'll take 20 below versus this heat wave that's coming. I'm ready for winter, baby. I'm gonna winterize my bow. But mowing the lawn at a cabin and at the house, my goodness, that just would eat me up.
0: A busy time, but what I have found, I fished most of yesterday. And what I have found is that I'm going to switch and probably fish some more bass more seriously.
1: Did you try to fish walleye yesterday?
0: I did. And I caught bass.
1: Yeah, they're non-existent right now.
0: Right. And I think that's the bass have kind of taken over places the walleyes were because they filled a void. Well, the void has been filled up and they're really nice fish. And you can tell from the number of bass boats that are now on the lake again that the bass fishing has gotten quite good.
1: Yeah. That's where my head is at, too. Like, this time of year, I absolutely can't find a walleye to save my life.
0: Well, I thought it was just me.
1: No, well, I mean, let's be honest. Maybe. I can only find walleye, like, 2 weeks out of the year, and this is not one of them. When they go deep, and similarly, you know, lake trout in the boundary waters are up north. They're in 40 to 60 feet of water with the temperatures the way they are. They're damn near impossible to find, too. But, you know, smallies, largemouth, pike, this is the time of the year where you can find those fish, or I can find those fish.
0: Well, but I must say, because I got bit off on that green flicker shad that you so notoriously caught two fish and I caught none. Caught on. Well, it's gone now.
1: Oh, the perch.
0: The jaws
1: pattern.
0: Of a pike.
1: Oh, yeah.
0: But then I had another hit that felt just like a walleye. And fight and pull, stay down, and all of a sudden it got close to the boat and it came up and danced on its tail. And it was about a 3-plus-pound largemouth. Hmm. And I thought, gosh, that's fun. I forgot how much fun that is.
1: Hmm.
0: And it was awesome. But they where the walleyes used to be right tight in the weeds, and if you got a bite, you knew it was a walleye.
1: Hmm.
0: And now it's questionable what it's going to be. It's okay. I mean, nothing wrong with that.
1: The highlight of my fishing was I was on Gunflint Lake, and I went. This is routine for me. If I see a beaver lodge that just grabs my focus, and I go fish right next to it. And there's one particular beaver lodge with, you know, structure of the downed wood. And there was a weed bed right next to it, and it was darn near every cast was a northern. It would either follow me up or hit me. And, God, you know, they're a little slimy, they're a little smelly, but I'm hard-pressed to find a better fighter than a northern. They are so – I mean, smallies are probably better and muskies for a short, but northerns are so much fun. And well, I caught a bunch of them.
0: The flavor on a northern –
1: oh,
0: I think is unbeatable.
1: You just have to get past the Y bones and the slime to get to that. But God,
0: well, that's why you take the Y bones out, man.
1: Oh yeah, absolutely. You're right. The firmness and the flavor, it's wonderful. They're just a little bit of a pain in the butt to drop into your live well and clean. But gosh, they're an awesome fish.
0: Yeah, no, I totally agree. You know, this morning we've run out of time. I was outside with Bree earlier, is when I got up about an hour or so ago. There's more humidity today than there was yesterday, right?
1: It's, hello?
0: It's coming.
1: Yeah.
0: It is coming, and that's part of the forecast, too. But the light winds and clear skies, although we've got bank of clouds in the west as I look out the windows. But it's 5 to 10 miles an hour out of the south wind today. So anybody going to be on the water, keep that in the back of your mind. But it's really not going to be much to deter you from going pretty much anywhere you want to go.
1: You know what else today is?
0: What? I give up. First day you're back.
1: It's the first day that of the summer that the sun is going to set before 9 p.m. So you know, you know what that means?
0: That means the days are going to get to the point I don't like them.
1: Yeah. State Fair is around the corner, Captain. Your favorite.
0: Oh, don't even bring that up.
1: It's coming.
0: I ban you from saying that.
1: Okay. well, it's good to be back.
0: I heard an ad for the state, and I put it out of my head right away. I mean, I turned the radio off. I turned the TV off. There's a couple of them on there. So I don't care what kind of foods they have there. I really don't. Well, we do have to take a pause on that thought. Let's do that. And on our return, we'll be joined by Mr. Jason Durham, a professional educator, but in the summertime, which we are in the throes of, he is a professional angler. So we'll talk to him about some fishing up in the Nevis Park Rapids area and be right back to you. Okay? We will take a pause. Be back after this.
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0: This is Ted Pricer, Executive Director of the Red River Basin Commission. Most of us don't spend a lot of time thinking about how important our land and water resources are. Here are some ideas to consider. What water body lies closest to you? 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How does its water enhance your life? 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Have you ever observed uses that seem to harm its waters or banks? What could be done to remedy this? 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What could you do to reduce your water use? 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
1: We're back. Looking at the western shoreline as the sun must be making itself seen, because there is a glow on the trees and the houses and the cabins across the lake. That means the day has begun, and this means that it's time to welcome Mr. Jason Durham into the conversation. Good morning, Jason.
2: Well, good morning, Billy.
1: Well,
2: it's really light up here.
1: It is.
2: Yeah. We got a lot of sun going up here.
1: Well, we got clouds showing up. They're getting closer in the western sky, so there's a huge bank of clouds coming, it looks like. But
2: Goodness, because it's been hot.
1: I just mentioned too to Bob that when I was outside this morning with the dog, the humidity is showing up. There's thicker out there too.
2: Yeah, it's a little bit harder to breathe up here this morning, and my skin feels like somebody put Vaseline on it. It's just wet.
1: Well, what will that do for fishing today, Jason?
2: That's a really great question. We're going to find out in a little bit, Billy. How about you call me back in a few hours?
1: Okay, I'll give you a call in about an hour.
2: That's kind of what it's like. I mean, honestly, I get this question a lot about how weather affects fish, right? And Weather is the sole influencer of fish behavior. It simply is. But we're not the best predictors. I mean, you could keep a fishing log, and you could write down the conditions for today, and you could find a day in the future that matches it exactly, and I guarantee you that things are going to be different. Yeah. That you're not going to have the exact day that you had, you know, 10 years ago, because the weather matched up exactly on this date. The most important thing is that you just go.
1: Yeah, I think that's a great point, Jason, because people are looking for a magic bullet, a silver bullet, in order to do this, and if they put it in the gun, they're going to be shooting and never shooting blanks and never missing a target, and that doesn't always the case.
2: Oh, gosh, I'm sure over the years you've talked a few times with guests about fishing lures and the marketability and, you know, looking at a package. When I was a teenage kid and worked in my uncle's bait shop, I remember people coming in and looking for lures. Maybe they were fishing for walleye. And they'd literally just read the packages, and if it said walleye on there, they'd buy it. So if the spoon said catches bass, northern walleye, catfish, trout, they go, oh, it listed walleye. This is the lure I want.
1: Yeah. No, I understand that, too. And it comes down to experience, and every day, like you said, is different, no matter what day it is, what lake you're on, or anything else.
2: That's absolutely right. And, you know, there's with experience, I mean, obviously, time is valuable on the water. But there's one thing you can never remove from angling, never, and that's luck.
3: Yeah. I'll sign me up for some of that.
2: We could all use a little luck, you know, in our lives, but definitely with fishing. And now, granted, things have changed a lot with our ability to find and catch fish and learn how to do that. Our ability to learn how to do that has changed. But that doesn't mean it's just automatic.
1: No, it sure isn't. And because you can see them, doesn't mean you can catch them.
2: Oh, gosh, we used to talk about that when I was younger a lot, when I was really into the tournament fishing and smallmouth were such a big deal at the time. We kind of had this thing in our heads that, boy, if you could see the smallmouth, they were 10 times harder to catch.
1: Yeah.
2: But nobody, not always true, for sure. But
1: well, nobody really thinks about the fact that perhaps they can see you, too.
2: That's true. I hope they can't. Boy, I'm not a lot to look at.
1: Well, or they can feel you. I mean, with all the technology and things that are out there in boats. I saw a boat yesterday that had three. Count them. One, two, three live imaging units that they were using on the bow side or the port side, the starboard side, and one on the bow. Unbelievable.
2: Well, yeah. So, you know, the other day I was talking on another radio show about kind of like the basics that you need to get started in fishing. And, you know, one of the things that has occurred is the price tag with fishing has increased exponentially. And, you know, when anybody gets into my boat, I have technologically the best of the best. I have Marantz equipment that is far beyond anything I could ever imagine owning, right? But I tell people when they get on board, this is all really great to have, but it's not necessary to catch fish.
1: No.
2: If you come down to it, what is actually necessary to catch fish, you need a hook and a line and some water. So don't overthink it. Don't feel that you have to overinvest to keep up with the Joneses. You don't need the shiniest boat. You don't need the one that has the most sparkle. Though I will say, when you get that first boat that sparkles, it is a really good feeling. But, I mean, I don't care if you're 15 years old and you bought a 1970 Ranger. There is something special about that feeling when you buy that watercraft. But don't try to keep up with what you see on social media or what you see on the internet. You don't have to constantly pursue kind of that that scene that you see, okay? Keep focused on yourself and what your goal is. What is your goal? Is your goal to go out and catch a trophy, a personal best? Is your goal to go and catch a new species and learn more about it, like a muskie or a, for me, it'd be a catfish, honestly, because I don't fish them ever, and we don't really have access to them up here. So, you know, just keep focused on what the real heart of fishing is. And I say this so much. We say we're going fishing for the fish. I got to tell you, Billy, most of the time we're not.
1: I agree with you. I mean, I really do. I say every bass boat I see now has twin the things in the back of their boats. I mean,
2: shallow water anchors. Yep.
1: Yeah. Well, there's. I have not seen a boat with them down this year on this lake. They go up and down the lake, and they're like dogs that look like they can hunt, but you put them in the field, and they're clueless.
2: You know, even with the shallow water anchors, and no disrespect to anybody who owns one.
1: No, I'm not.
2: I think they're absolutely wonderful. But equipment like that, for me, I have no use for it. And even though it looks really neat, I have to look into myself and go, can I justify putting one of those on my boat? Not only am I going to use it for the value that I'm going to pay, but also when it's stored, is it going to be in the way as I fish? I mean, obviously they're out of the way and whatever, but you have to take those things into evaluation. So, yeah, keep focused on your goal. Most of the people that I take fishing think that they're going after fish, but really they're going after time with each other.
1: Yeah.
2: So the old adage of Grandpa saying, hey, stay quiet in the boat, don't. Take advantage of that opportunity and talk to the people that you're with. You have a huge opportunity because you're in confined quarters. You can ask them anything. They can't get away.
3: But you haven't spent time with the captain.
2: Somebody said once, they said, well, I get asked a lot, have you ever had a jerk in the boat? And I can honestly tell you, in 34 years of guiding, never. Never once. I can say that there are people that I might not invite over for Thanksgiving dinner, but I've never had somebody who is outwardly unkind in the boat. But I think back to just that whole idea of being in that close quarters, and somebody says, well, have you ever felt cornered? Have you ever felt like you couldn't escape or captive? And I said, oh, you've got this backwards. I've got a captive audience.
1: Says the teacher.
2: The other day, my stepson had a former executive from Disney. And it was just the two of them in the boat. And the man was so excited to come to Minnesota. His goal was to visit all 50 states. And he had two goals when he was here, to catch a walleye and a smallmouth bass. And you have never seen a guy that's so excited to accomplish those two tasks, right? And this is somebody that has had experience in many, many things. He's in charge of 80,000 vehicles that Disney owns. And his biggest excitement is to come up to northern Minnesota and pump his fist after catching a 26-inch walleye and an 18-inch smallie.
1: Wow. That's,
2: but I told you, you've got somebody with worldly experience in your boat. Use that opportunity. Ask him. Yeah. You know, what are the attributes that a human being, that you believe a human being should possess to be successful in life?
1: Yeah.
2: Who asks that when they're fishing?
1: Yeah, those are good questions. That's a good question, too. I know I had to take a country singer out one time, and I was so nervous. I was out. Oh, Jason, you have no idea. I was so looking for fish the day before, and I think I thought I found them. I think I found him. I came home and I didn't sleep that night, and I got him in the boat. We went out there and they were there. You can't tell me there was anybody more relieved to find fish than this guy, because I didn't give a rat's patootie if I ever caught another fish. That was my sole goal in life, was to get him to catch a fish. He was late for his concert and called his manager and say, we're going to be about 45 minutes late to start the event because I'm having too much fun.
2: I love this. You know, I've always said the biggest critic of the guide is the guide.
1: Yeah.
2: It's 100% true. The people that are on board. Think about it. If you went on a fishing trip and you had a guide as an experienced angler, and you had a guide and the fish just didn't bite. The guy did what they were supposed to do, but the fish didn't bite. Yeah. Would you be upset? Not one bit. You'd go, gosh, I got to go fishing. This last spring, a guy came up from Missouri, and he called one of our guides, and he just really wanted to get out. And the guide said, you're going to have to call me in 2 days because the ice isn't out yet. And we don't have enough to walk on, but we have enough that we can't get out, so we kind of got to check in. Well, ultimately, the only place that opened was a boat access, a small boat access that they could cast into, but there were crappies there. But there were also a lot of people there.
1: Yeah.
2: So they met, and the guy says, you know, I see the fish that these guys are catching, and, you know, I'm okay if this is what you got, but do you have anywhere else that we could go that there's just less people? He goes, I don't even care if we catch fish.
1: Yeah.
2: You see there, it's not always the goal is to catch a fish. Sometimes it's to find solace.
1: Yeah, I hear you. Honestly, that's one of the things I find is that it's just nice to go. And somebody says, how would you catch? Lately, I haven't caught much of anything, but it was really fun just to get out and try.
2: I love when people ask, who have you been fishing with? Like as a fishing guide, they'll get in the boat and they'll say, who have you fished with? I can rattle off a list of famous people, of athletes, of actors, but they don't register high on my list.
1: No.
2: For a lot of people, they register high on the list, and that's the first person that they say. If they were asked the question, who have you fished with? Oh, this athlete. Who lists, you know what? I get to fish with my kids. I get to fish with my dad. My dad turns 80 on Sunday. I get to fish with him today.
4: Yep. Yep, there will be a time that will be simply a memory, but you need to make the memory to have it.
2: Absolutely. Hey, when we were talking about success, I had some guys in the boat the other day that were very successful, incredibly successful. And I asked them that question about what one attribute would you say is most important in life for success? And we define success as simply happiness and quality of life. And their answers were, you're going to like this, drive, obviously, creativity, passion, curiosity. Aren't those great?
4: Yeah, it is.
2: There was one, though, that they couldn't let go. Decision-making. And I think that is the most important thing with angling. And when we talk about being successful or being lucky, it's the decision-making that is the impact.
4: And that's often the most difficult, and it will never get easier.
2: No, never. Then that's where the luck comes in.
4: Yeah. Jason, we have run out of time, my friend. We'll have to book a couple of segments when we talk next time, because this is fun.
2: Always. We got to get in the boat, Billy. Come up here and let's do it live from here.
4: Oh, my. There'd be a lot of gnashing of teeth. That's all I can say.
2: Bob, you'll be fine.
3: Oh, yeah. I'll be fine. The captain might not.
2: Just be well, my friend.
3: Yeah. Thanks, Jason.
4: Jason, thanks, buddy. I appreciate it. And good luck today when you get into the boat, too. Have a lot of luck and a lot of good decision-making, I hope, too. We will take a pause and be back with Mr. Stan Tequila right after this.
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9: But we will hopefully have him in a very short time. I have a question for Stan. If he is out there and comes back, I know that Ann from Alec texted me last week and told me that she was up at her daughter's cabin and had witnessed an eagle come down in flight and pluck a baby loon away from its mother on the water, and said that that mother loon cried the most mournful cry and kept there looking and crying for an extended period of time, it went away. She stopped for a period of time and started it up again. And was wondering if that's normal, or, and I imagine any parent. In fact, I have a mother duck that had four little ones that was, they were recently hatched, and now they're about half grown. And when she went by day before yesterday, she only had three remaining. And I think the predation rate, as you know so well, Bob, when it comes to Mother Nature, is it's quite, it can be quite high.
10: Yeah.
9: True?
10: Yeah, yeah, absolutely. It's the young of the year are nature's chicken nuggets, man. It's that's what things are eating out there. Little bunnies, little pheasant chicks. That's the reality of Mother Nature.
9: Yeah, and I think that was, you know, I've got back in the cities, there were, I think, four baby bunnies that came out. And Stan has told us in the past, if their eyes are open and they're able to move around, they're basically on their own. And these were out and they were playing. It was the cutest thing. Now, whether they, a couple of them just separated and went their own way, or if they turned into rabbit nuggets, I'm not sure.
10: When's the last time you ate rabbit?
9: Oh my gosh. It's been years and years, not since I was a kid, man.
10: Yeah. Well, it's probably been, maybe 6-7 years for me. I like the taste of rabbit's good, but they're a stinky critter to clean.
9: Oh, yeah. Yeah. The hair gets into a lot of things, and it's hard to get off, too.
10: Yeah.
9: With the meat bear.
10: Kind of a, I guess I stick to birds more these days. A little easy. I got them down pat. Had a combo of rough grouse and spruce grouse for dinner last night. It was, it was terrific. Very, very simple approach. Just put a little olive oil and salt, pepper, garlic, threw them on the grill. And had some corn on the cob, must have come from Georgia or Florida. Some broccoli. It was terrific, but it was very simple.
9: Well, and I have got in the freezer out here, and I have got the fixins to do Canadian goose and wild duck from last year, and I am I've got a fair amount of it in the freezer, so I am going to make that soon, but it will not be on the grill. And what I found, if I just put wild game on the grill, like you talked about, with oil and stuff, it's a bit tough.
10: You're leaving it on too long.
9: Well, my wife will not eat something
10: that's rare. It's okay. It's okay. I actually, we put a quarter of a cow in our freezer yesterday, so I had took the opportunity to take inventory, and that, you know, so I pulled out that grouse meat. I've got a sharp tail left. That is all that I have left from hunting season. So it's time for September to get here. Cause you know, otherwise,
9: no, it's not.
10: Otherwise I'm going to run out of food, Captain.
9: Oh yeah. Just put a third of a quarter of a cow in the freezer.
10: I know, but it is, it's fun to look in there and see what's left and start daydreaming of what'll be in there come autumn.
9: Well, I look at the price of some meats now, and the buying it in bulk is really about the only right answer for mine.
10: Even buying the cow from a local farmer, the price has increased about 30% in the last year. It's just amazing how inflation is nipped us every direction.
9: This is the conversation has taken a wild turn from a baby loon getting plucked out of the water to filling the freezer.
10: I brought it back to food. That was where my mind went, Captain. We were tap dancing. I was like, well, I'm starting to get, you know, I get up at 4:30 in the morning to get here. I haven't eaten breakfast yet. I'm thinking about some sausage and eggs and a little waffle. It's time for breakfast.
9: Well, you come up here. I got all of that right here. You, by the time you get here, it'll be all set, okay?
10: picture perfect, eating breakfast on the porch, looking out over Sauk Lake.
9: Yeah.
10: That's a tempting invitation.
9: Well, I'll tell you what, though. The mosquitoes have decided, they have arrived. They have been quite, you know, dormant for a period of time. But, and the flies, too. When I got back up here after going to the cities to mow the lawn.
10: And then back to the cabin.
9: Yeah, and then I got to get back there and mow it again because the rain doesn't stop. But I stepped out of the car and there was a horsefly, and they never end. They don't stop. I mean, they kind of land on you and you swat them and they beat you. Then I opened the door. I opened the door to the truck and the bugger flew right in. I thought, you son of a gun, there, I'll fix you. I'll shut the door. And that was the end of my problems for a day or so. And then he showed up on the window, and with the magic of electric windows, I could see him, and I let him go. I rolled the window down, and out he went into some foreign parts of his world. And I hope he dies out there.
10: So are you flying solo at the cabin, or do you have... just you and Bree?
9: Just Bree and myself out here right now. Debbie is on her way up, but in a couple of weeks it will not be that way, because when the family arrives with five little ones, one mini one.
10: Yeah, congratulations on becoming a grandpa again.
9: Yeah, well, he sports my middle name. It is Leo William. And that's quite an honor, too.
10: So your middle name is Leo?
9: No, it's William, buddy.
10: Well, what's your middle name?
9: Frederick, after my grandfather.
10: Gotcha. William Frederick Hildebrand. So when I'm really teed off at you at some
9: point. Yes, mother.
10: William Frederick?
9: Yes, mother.
10: I don't know how I feel about you calling me mother.
9: No, the Eric and Danielle's oldest son is named after my father, and that's quite an honor also. I'll never forget the first time we took him into the doctor because Danielle had some issues with the birth and had to stay in the hospital. So Eric and I took him to the clinic. And he was just a little munchkin, just a few days old. And when the nurse and over the intercom, it came, Jack Hildebrand. And it was like somebody hit me with an anchor because I hadn't heard that name spoken in loudly for a number of years since he had died. And but it's... he would be very proud of the young man, too. I know that. And when Jason was talking about fishing, I'll bring it back to fishing, but he was talking about fishing. One of the highlights of my year is always going out in the pontoon I disdain. But and I don't drive it, by the way.
10: Glad you got to throw that in there.
9: Yes. But I don't drive it, and that's fine. But we'll go to a corner. We went to a corner a few weeks ago. We found some sunfish. And Eric and I were fishing, because the attention span isn't real long yet. So I was fishing with Jack's rod and Eric had Ava's rod, and all of a sudden the bobber would bubble and it would go down and set the hook a little bit and have the fish. And I said, I have a fish. I have a sunfish. Anybody want one? And man, it just up it comes and me. And that's what it was. The kids had a blast. And so did I. And inside, I was just tickled pink that was my successful fishing. Doesn't make any difference the big fish that you and I caught or anything else. That was the highlight of taking the kids fishing. And I looked at the kids and I looked at Eric, and it's coming full circle because here he is doing the same thing I did with him when he was about the same age. And it's pretty cool.
10: It's just too bad you were on a pontoon doing it.
9: Yeah. yeah, what do you say?
10: So, are you fishing today?
9: I don't know.
10: Oh, it is a Saturday. There's too many darn people out on the lake.
9: Well, guess what? I have to mow the lawn.
10: Oh, my gosh.
9: I think that Stan is back. Why don't we take a pause and we will come back and so we'll see if we can connect with Stan right now, because I got a text message from him. He is there and we will see if we can connect. Okay.
10: Sounds perfect.
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29: A double dose of bad news for the Dodgers. Shohei Ohtani will miss the All-Star game with knee irritation. Diamondbacks knock off the Dodgers 9-3. Red Sox Wilson Contreras suspension reduced from 7 to 5 games. He can't play in the All-Star game. NBA news, Victor Wembanyama has signed a 5-year, $252 million extension with the Spurs, the third largest rookie extension in NBA history. I'm Trey Bender.
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32: 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Whether it's in Minnesota, Alaska, or Africa, he's always in search of all things wild and natural. He may even

0: Rogers.
1: Well, let's try this again. Stan, are you there?
2: I am here. Can you hear me?
1: I can hear you, but it sounds like you're far away from a microphone.
2: Oh, boy. Yeah. One thing after another. Well, hopefully we can make it work.
1: We can make it work. You should have heard, maybe you did hear the conversation Bob and I were having in your absence, and it took a lot of strange turns, man. I'm just going to say.
3: Get us back on track, Stan.
2: I'm sorry I missed it.
1: Well, it was okay, but I'll give you another question, and it comes from Anne from Alexandria, Anne from Alec. And last weekend, I think it was last weekend. Anyway, she was at her daughter's cabin, and they witnessed an eagle come and pluck from the water a baby loon, and the mother cried and cried and cried. And they were practically crying on shore and had never heard anything like that. But that's not so unusual, is it?
2: No, it's one of the biggest or leading causes for loon mortality in the young one are predators like that, like eagles. But what they also have it from above and from below. They also have problems with things like muskie and northerns and snapping turtles and things like that, too. So there's lots of different things that go after these small chicks. And so I guess this is where I give my talk about how not everything that hatches, not everything that it's born makes it to the because if everything did, then we'd be overrun with all sorts of different things. And then the other part of it is everything has to eat. Now, here's another example of one that I was pretty upset with. You guys remember my great horned owl

0: Kestrel's the nest, and now here's the darn great horned owls eating one of the babies. So,
1: well, you know. That's, you know, you provided not only a habitat and a full place to live, but you've also provided food.
0: Yeah, provided food. Yeah, I guess that's not. Also, let's just keep going on that too. I had another. I put out lots of different nesting opportunities, and I had a pair of great crested flycatchers that nested in one of my cavities. And I have a camera on that one also. I'm not live streaming it, but there's a camera on that one also. And these great crested flycatchers are amazing. Do you know these birds? You guys familiar with these?
1: I am not.
2: Okay, no. So no.
0: Well, the flycatchers are the largest family of birds in the world, and they're. And these are one of the largest of those flycatchers. They're a beautiful bird, bright yellow chest and belly, and a rusty tail on them. They nested in one of the cavities I put up for them. There's the darn great horned owl landing on the cavity, trying to reach inside to grab the babies inside. So I'm like, oh my gosh, you know, these darn owls are eating everything, you know, and it's... So I ended up putting an extension on the front of the cavity so that the owl cannot reach all the way in there. I added an extra piece of wood on the front so that the owl cannot reach way down into the cavity and grab the babies and pull them out. So.
1: Well, you've just taken away their meals. They found a new restaurant.
0: Yeah, well, Stan has only certain patience for these things. You know, and I'm just like, you're not going to be eating my baby birds here, too. So,
1: Well, that's kind of like the raccoon that was trying to get into my wood duck houses, and they were tearing it apart. And
0: there you go.
1: I fixed that. They were all done.
0: Yeah. Okay. Well, there'd be the difference between us all right there.
1: Well, you know, I didn't do anything to it. I just wrapped aluminum around the tree so it couldn't climb it any longer.
0: Mm-hmm. Oh, there you go. And that's where you do it. Having said that, that is something I need to do also on mine. But mine's in such a big tree, it would be very difficult to do that type of thing. So when you provide these nesting opportunities, providing some level of protection is also kind of like your responsibility. And so that's what I'm working on now, is being able to protect that one. Almost all the other ones, these nest cavities I put up, I try to put some kind of baffle or guard on there to stop the raccoons and other things, even squirrels from getting to these nesting areas. But it can't always possibly be done. So therefore, you know, when you do it, it's good to do it with a some kind of guard.
1: Stan, one of my pet peeves, I keep seeing it in the media anyway, or on magazines and stuff. These people that are selling hummingbird houses and showing pictures of baby hummingbirds in these houses that they're selling for $40 or $50, and thinking people are buying them, thinking they're going to house hummingbirds and raise babies with those, it just incenses me.
0: Wow, I have not seen this. I want to see this. This is clearly something that doesn't happen. They don't nest in houses and things like that. So that's pretty interesting.
1: Yeah,
0: hummingbirds. So there's. Of course, here in the eastern half of the United States, we only have one species of hummingbirds. But when you get to the western states, you know, there's many more. Arizona has the top number with about 17 species. But anyhow, they no hummingbird, none of them use any kind of structure or a house or anything like that to nest in. They build all their nests on their own on a branch that they use, and they make it out of plant material. And they glued all together with spider webs. And they're quite an engineering marvel. They really, truly are. And so they are, they don't use a house. I want to see this, though. You got me really interested. I'm going to try to Google this while we're talking. It should be interesting. So,
1: well, now, will they reuse a nest?
0: They do not. I guess I am seeing some.

0: Wow. Holy mackerel. Wow. People. Oh, my God. Anyhow.
1: The light of thought just goes.
0: Yeah. Sorry. What was the question?
1: Finally, after all these years, I've asked Stan something that he didn't have a real answer to other than no.
0: I've not seen this, so.
1: Mm-hmm. Well, I'm glad I could offer that for you, my friend.
0: Yes. I really am. Yeah, I feel like, oh my gosh, we better start talking to people about this because it is not.
1: Okay, oh, so people, if you're seeing this in magazines, don't buy it, okay?
0: Yeah, there you go.
1: It's not going to work.
0: Oh, there's I see it. They have like a hummingbird platform that they're supposed that you can nest on. And oh my gosh. Yeah. Mm. Oh, well, I'll just turn that off. So
1: now, wait, we're still with you, so don't turn us off.
0: Oh, okay.
1: Well, in the not too distant future, anyway. With that being said, Stan, and we talked about the predation, but there's the bigger eat the smaller, and that's kind of Mother Nature, isn't it?
0: Yeah, and it's a bird-eat-bird world out there. There is so much going on all the time. If we watched all of it, if we saw all of it, it'd be really disturbing. And the documentaries that you see, you only see now and then a little bit, and they usually edit it down so you don't see the death and destruction. But that's what nature's about. It's the strongest of the survival of the fittest. Only the strong survive. And it happens, and we have to be able to understand that to be able to do it. Now, what we want to do is be able to provide them a good habitat in which to, a healthy habitat in which they're able to thrive and be able to hide in, to be able to get protection from, to be able to get food from. So providing that habitat is one thing, but you got to provide also the other things to help them out.
2: So in contrast to the bird-eat-bird world and the predation, I was thinking about bears, one of our bigger mammals and predators out there. But now their food source has transitioned pretty focused on berries, whether, raspberries, blueberries. And it seems to be a pretty good crop out there. How many blueberries does a bear need to eat on a daily basis this time? Because I was picking blueberries last weekend, Stan, and I was saying, God, this is a lot of work, and I'm just getting a cup of it. A bear has to be eating berries constantly to get enough nourishment.
0: That's exactly it. The amount the amount of calories that they get from it is in the kind of the negative category also. So they have to eat a lot. But how many hours did you spend collecting blueberries compared to what a bear is going to be doing collecting blueberries? They're going to be doing it because life depends upon it.
2: Mm-hmm.
0: They're not watching their watch. They don't have an appointment coming up. They don't have to, make it somewhere by a certain time. So therefore they're going to spend hours and hours and hours doing it. Also, the things that we don't really think about too is they're doing it right in the margins of the day. So they're, first thing in the morning when it's barely any light, and they do it for 3 hours, 4 hours straight, and then, take a break and go back at it later. These types of things. So, I'm not sure there's a huge positive net gain from eating just berries. There was a study done with wolves, because you remember in the years past we've talked about wolves eating berries in the month of August also.
2: Mm-hmm.
0: They were in that study, they were showing that the amount of calories that they were taking in was actually a net negative for the amount of energy that they're putting into it. So it was more of a way of filling the stomach to quieting the rumbling to be able to get them through to find something else. So
2: this is a anthropomorphic based question, but I'm curious. Humans enjoy their meals, right? We think about Not just sustenance, but we cook and we, you know, we have different likes and dislikes. Has there ever been research done on animals to, you know, determine if animals like certain, I mean, I know they focus on different things over others, but is there any research that shows an animal receiving pleasure out of certain types of meals?
1: Quiet.
2: I stumped him. Holy mackerel, Captain.
1: Well, is he still there?
2: I don't think he is. that was the longest-winded question, and I think we lost him.
1: Well, he probably got tired of listening. but that being said, you know, when you were talking blueberries, I was wondering, were you aware that there might be in the same blueberry patch a bear? Were you willing to give him that bear, that blueberry patch? Or are you going to wrestle him for it?
2: I was not on the, I was not bear aware.
1: Oh, well, my years ago, my aunt owned a property up by Northome, Minnesota.
2: North
1: of Northome. And in the back of her property, she had some large blueberry patches. And she would go out and pick blueberries. But before she entered a patch, she would beat on a pan to let the bear know she was coming so she wouldn't startle it.
2: Okay.
1: But I can't imagine, you know, you're walking into a patch of blueberries and you're kind of concentrating on where the berries are and picking them and look up and you're staring at this nostrils that are kind of snorting at you because you're someplace that it wants to be.
2: You got a vivid imagination. We were at Chickwalk Nature Area a week ago today, and it was funny because we were walking the Blueberry Hill Trail, and at the bottom of the hill, there were hardly any berries on the bushes. And as we walked up, the berries turned to like white and green, and when we got to the top of the hill, they were all ripe. They were in the sunlight, they had the most rain. So I suspect this week, berries are probably getting close to peak, or this coming week, they'll be peak in the Northwoods.
1: Well, let's ask Stan if that's the case with berry ripening, because we're just about out of time. Stan, would that be where the berries are going to ripen?
0: Yeah. I didn't hear everything on the question there, obviously.
1: Asleep.
0: This is the time in which...
2: Ow!
0: The three-minute question?
2: Yeah.
0: This is the time of year when everything is kind of switching over to feeding on berries too. So, and this is when it all becomes ripe. So I'm not sure exactly what the question was. But.
2: I don't know that we have enough time. The basic question is, do animals get enjoyment from meals?
0: It's really a matter of life and death for them and finding them. And which is an interesting kind of way of looking at it, because they always talk about, you know, people being around birds and stressing the birds. I'm sorry, finding food, enough food every day to live, that's stressful. Avoiding predators, that's stressful. You standing there looking at them, not stressful. You know, it's one of those, you know, one of those human interpretations of it. Well, the question for you is, do you enjoy every single meal?
2: Not if the captain cooks it, but
0: Whoa, boy. I seem to have stepped into the middle of something.
1: Lost his invitation for the opener.
2: Okay. No, I don't. Not every single meal, but I know certain species at certain times of year focus on different food sources. But
0: yes,
2: you know, there are, you know, even same species in certain areas, they focus on different types of food. So that leads me to believe they might like something more than another thing.
0: Well, I think they definitely have preferences to things. According to my deer in my yard, they really like certain plants that I have. Mm-hmm. And, and unfortunately, and sort of my rabbits, they choose certain things over others. So absolutely do they prefer things like that. But given if they had no choice, if there was no other options, then I think that they would go for just about anything.
2: Mm-hmm.
1: Stan, well, then that leads me to a question with the little bunnies, the little rabbits, and they're hopping around and kind of fiddly and playing. We call it playing. Do they think about it as playing, or is it just something they do with that age?
0: Oh, they're playing for sure. And play leads to, you know, building muscles and learning skills and things like that. So there's lots of play that goes on, depending on the species, of course. Some species sure. don't. While others do. And a lot of times what they'll say in those situations is the default mode would be to go to play. And some of them, they say the intelligence level, you know, the more advanced, the more intelligent, the more they play, the more entertainment they seek, that type of thing.
1: Interesting. Stan, unfortunately, we have run out of time, my friend, but we will catch up, and I thank you for your time, and we'll catch up in a couple of weeks, okay?
0: All right, guys. Thanks for having me, and sorry about the technical issues.
1: That's okay. We had an interesting conversation.
0: Talk to you next time.
2: Thanks, Stan.
1: That sounds good. That's Stan Tequila. Find him at naturesmart.com. We'll take that pause and be back with Tackle Terry Tuma right after this.
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0: about this time, which would be 7:24, we're going to introduce and welcome into the conversation Mr. Tackle, Terry Tuma. Tackle, good morning, sir.
1: Good morning to you guys, and good morning to everyone. Get ready for another hot day, right?
0: Yeah, it's going to be warm. You know, I was on the water yesterday, Terry, and I had 74 and 75 degree water, and I'm not sure if that's warm enough to push fish or not.
1: Well, generally speaking, yeah, but once we get into the low 80s, you're almost right there, especially with the upcoming weather. Yeah, it'll make the fish move. I think, you know, with first of all, you know, with walleyes, you know, generally speaking, they'll go much deeper. And they also will suspend following the food. And great places for those is, you know, some of your deep structure springs, also very, very productive. And then, too, but there's one thing that we overlook, and that walleyes in the weeds at this time of the year.
0: Well, yeah, and I don't think that it's more difficult to fish them as far as weed walleyes go, but it's a place that you're going to find walleyes because there's food. It's a lot cooler, there's shade, and there's ambush points.
1: Oh, you're exactly right. And, you know, it, generally speaking, Bill, on lakes that are stocked with walleyes or some of your shallow lakes, you can have some unbelievable fishing. We've caught them with, you know, if it's not real heavy, lipless crankbaits work extremely well. And then also you can use jigs with plastics popped in some of those openings. The jerk baits work very, very well also. So there's a lot of different ways of catching those walleye. And, you know, it is a little bit of a hassle because you're always picking up a few weeds. One thing I do want to mention, though, if you're using a jig, even a jig and a piece of a crawler will work, is making sure that when you bring it out to the weed edge, you do not stop jigging. You have to bring it all the way up. Many times when you start to bring it up alongside the boat, that's when a walleye will hit.
0: Well, can you, and I don't do this a whole lot. I used to do it a lot for bass, but vertically jig them out of holes and stuff in the walleye and the weeds.
1: Yes, you can, but you want to, when you're vertical jigging them, Bill, you want to, you know, be on the outside edge and cast into some of those holes in those pockets. And many times these fish are going to be extremely active. And like you said, too, they got security, 5 degrees cooler in the weeds, and no fishing pressure. That's another big plus factor. But you can have some unbelievable success. In the past, we have, you know, even if the weeds were sparsely located, and especially right up against the edge of the weed, trolling live bait rigs with crawlers also can be extremely productive.
0: Well, sometimes if they're active, Terry, won't they move out to the edge?
1: Yes, they will. Yeah, there's no question about that. That, like you said, that's the ambush points for their food feeding time frame. But here, too, it's so untapped that I think a lot of anglers just don't want to deal with, you know, getting hung up in the weeds so much.
0: Well, I can't blame them. I mean, it's a real pain for not only the baits, but it's also difficult with the everything trying to get through, depending how thick the weeds are.
1: Oh, yeah, you're exactly right. It is a little bit of a hassle, but, you know, I've told some people, if you're not picking it up any weeds at all, you're not fishing close enough to the weed edge itself.
2: What about the type of weeds? I got to believe that matters a lot on if you're going to find fish or not.
1: Yeah, it really does. You know, generally speaking, cabbage is the most productive. But, you know, some of the other weeds, too, can be, shall we say, let's call cabbage the best weed that we can fish. But there's some other type of weeds, too, that will hold. The biggest factor here is that they have to be healthy weeds.
0: Hmm. Yeah, if they're dying, they're giving off CO2, and that's not a good thing.
1: No, it isn't. The only time I've caught walleyes, or not so much walleyes, but bass late fall, when the green weeds were gone, and then I did find bass in some of the dead weed areas, but that's a totally different situation.
0: Hmm. Right. And when you're talking best weeds, there was a time in my fishing career that milfoil was something that I would gravitate to with 1 ounce jigs and three quarter ounce jigs and vertically jig, pitching them into the weeds, and that was really, really fun.
1: Oh yeah, I mean, it definitely is. Yeah, you know, at first when we heard milfoil, that is not a good weed to fish, but it has been very, very productive, especially bass fishing, and then also many times you'll see some other species of fish buried right into that milfoil.
0: Well, it was, the top of it was like a canopy, and underneath it was just, you know, there was very little. As far as a lot of stuff, at least that was my belief. I never really went down and looked, but when the fish bit, they bit.
1: Yeah, but you're right. You know, it is a canopy, so therefore, there again too, you got the cool water temperature, the shade, no fishing pressure, very ample food source. But the food's going to be in those specific areas, just like the fish are.
0: Yeah, no, I agree, Terry. What about wood fish? What about wood walleyes?
1: It really depends when you're talking about these walleyes. You're talking about like the trees and sunken trees and that type of thing?
0: Right.
1: Yeah. Generally speaking, you know, if you have high water, like on a river, we've fished those situations many, many times, and those walleyes will relate to some of the areas of wood. Your sunken trees or just tree trunks themselves, they would really gravitate toward them. Now, at this time of the year, if you got trees that are overhanging in the water, there again, too, you got a good location for these fish to be. Here again, too, you got some shade. But generally speaking, when we see those, it's an extremely good place to fish for bass.
0: Yeah, and oftentimes, yesterday when I was fishing, areas in the past where I've caught walleyes in the weeds or alongside weeds, especially on points and inside turns of weed groups. But yesterday when I'd get bit, it wasn't walleyes, it was bass. And I'm thinking that the number of large bass pushed the walleyes out and move them to other locations, unless they're just not there, or maybe I didn't catch them.
1: Well, but generally speaking, yes, the bass is a little bit more aggressive than the walleye, and I'd have to agree with you. Have, you know, two factors here. One is that the bass pushed them out, or the food source shift.
0: Yeah, yep. But the pelicans seem to like it.
1: But we always, you know, a very good locational factor to find fish is no food, no fish.
0: Yeah. So I think that's real accurate, Terry. I really do.
1: Yeah, it really is. There has to be food there. Otherwise, they're just not going to hang around, if you will, just because it's structure, because you got weeds or whatever. There must be food in that specific or that, you know, general location. And two, when you're talking about the general location, walleyes, bass, sunfish, crappie, doesn't make any difference. You can be 10 feet off where those fish are, and you're not going to catch them if there's no food there.
0: That's very true. And what about panfish this time of year, Terry? Everybody was after panfish when they were really easy and shallow. I'm not hearing any talk about panfish now.
1: No, isn't that amazing? Generally, some areas you'll still see some angler pursuing sunfish especially, but you can have some great crappie fishing in the summertime, you know. And here too, when you have this time frame where we have hot weather and then also a lot of sun, these fish are going to prefer shade areas, you know, like docks are one, vegetation, edge of the weed line can hold these fish. And some of the better ways that we found fishing was one is trolling small crankbaits about an inch and a half in length, right up tight against the weed edge, long lining jigs with plastics. And here, too, you want to sort of experiment, I guess, if you will, about how fast you want to troll and then the size and the color of the plastic, but very, very productive. And you can use bobbers, but I think we waste too much time with bobber fishing.
0: Well, and Tommy George would always talk about finding panfish, trolling the weed edge with like a beetle spin very slow until he got bit, and then he'd circle back and fish them with other baits.
1: Yeah. Well, and the beetle spin, you know, that type of bait is still very, very productive. Here, too, I think so often, too, we sort of forget about that. But if you find, you know, crappies in one specific area, you can position your boat on the outside edge and then cast to them. You know, especially with plastics, hardly ever do we use live bait anymore for crappies, because you can do so much with plastics. You know, the tail action, which is really a big factor, along with the design of the plastic itself. But here, too, you can, you know, there's so many different styles. You got just real small swim baits, very, very productive. And then when you got to, if you're facing a tougher bite, then just all you want to do is take a look at that plastic that you're using and get one that has minimal action.
0: Interesting. Now, you mentioned earlier, at least in a text to me, that the river was not your friend this last week.
1: No, it was not. We had faced, we were there for 3 days. We had never unloaded the boat. We had a major mayfly hatch twice, and then wind and rain. So it was just not good. So we packed up and came back. I had some functions to attend. But it was the mayfly hatch, and they just seem like this year you get mayflies heavy, and then they slow down. Then here comes another hatch, and just kept going and going and going. And when you have a heavy mayfly hatch, well, these fish are going to obviously feed on mayflies.
0: Well, are fish ever able to be caught? Was they're coming up out of the mud where fish are feeding on them? Can you capitalize on that at all?
1: Yeah, you can. If it's real heavy, you know, if it's a lighter mayfly hatch, to be honest with you, that can trigger a good bite. But once it gets heavier, yes, you can. You know, jigs can work very well, you know, like hair jigs or casting to those areas. But generally speaking, when it gets really heavy, Bill, when you have those carcasses floating on the surface, you just plug up your guide on your rod and lying, and it's just not worth the hassle. And besides that, they're flying in your face all the time.
0: Well, that I agree. I mean, yes. What a mess.
1: It really is. You know, thank goodness they don't bite. But, and that's always a big, good sign of a healthy water.
0: Well, and I think that any time those things happen, be sure to talk to Bob and bring his boat, because he doesn't mind.
1: Okay, I see. Well, we had a situation where the boat almost filled up with mayflies. You know, it's just not the ideal situation. But again, too, it's Mother Nature's way of saying we got good, healthy water.
0: No, I hear you. I really do. Yeah. Terry, what's next on your list?
1: Go fishing.
0: Oh, okay. Or are you going to go to one of your area lakes?
1: I think we're going to fish locally, Bill, and for bass and crappies.
0: Okay. So bass fishing, are you back into your wacky worm?
1: I'm going to try some new baits that Berkeley provided. And so I'm going to do that. And then wacky worms at Nedrig and crankbaits. But here, too, generally speaking, when we have this kind of weather, I have had better results with using plastics.
0: Okay. The fish I caught yesterday were all on crankbaits, and I didn't know if it was going to be bass or walleyes, but they turned out to be bass. But I realized, they're really fun to catch, too.
1: Oh, my, yes, they are. They're a lot of fun to catch. And, you know, especially, you know, smallmouth, too. But crankbaits, I think, are so overlooked in the summertime, you know, with so many different species of fish. And we feel that it's hot weather. Maybe we want something that's slower, much slower to use. But we use, as you do, too, crankbaits for a lot of different species, you know, for the walleyes, for the bass, and for the crappies.
0: And the pike like them also. Mm. Your line comes back to you alone. There's no baits on the end of it.
1: Oh, that's well. And then I just talked to a friend of mine yesterday, and he was fishing up in the Clearwater area, and he said that walleyes were really, northern pike were really, really going hot and heavy. And this is the time frame to catch them when you have that water starting to really warm up. If you can find some of that cold water, like, you know, incoming creek or river or springs, those are all very, very productive for big pike right now.
0: Will you use a leader, or do you tolerate losing some tackle?
1: I use a leader.
0: Oh, okay.
1: And you can buy leaders now that are so, shall we say, so thin.
0: Yeah.
1: I already know some. They're very, very flexible. And yes, you hear a lot of comments, well, I'll use braid. Well, yes, you can, but you're going to kill those pike will bite that braid.
0: Yeah, I agree with you. But it happens. They're still fun to catch. They're just kind of a mess when you got to take them off the hook.
1: Yeah, they are. If you're not going to keep them, the best any species of fish, is to really take a pair of pliers and then release them alongside the boat. But you've got to be very, very careful, especially with crankbaits, that fish doesn't flip and all of a sudden you got treble hooks stuck in your hand.
0: Oh, it's with any fish, Terry. If you're not going to use a net, I tried that yesterday. Bad move.
1: We've all, I think, been in that situation, right? Well, we got some hooks buried in our hands or whatever. I can remember one, it wasn't that long ago, but with our son, we couldn't get the hooks out, so here we go, emergency rod.
0: Yeah, I was there too. Matter of fact, my brother fishing a tournament, his partner put a crankbait hook in the top of his head, and they fished the whole day with his crankbait in his head. That was not a good plan.
1: Yeah, I was at a tournament in South Dakota, and I was a director. That was quite a few years ago, and the individual had a hook buried right in the his forearm, and he fished a whole tournament like that.
0: Yeah, no.
1: But there are. I suppose if you.
0: There are ways to take hooks out, and one of the guests here brought a hook up. He had it between his first finger and his thumb, and taking the line and wrapping it around it and pulling it backwards with a sharp jerk, took it right out, and he didn't even know it was gone.
1: Yeah, that's exactly. Well, the other thing too, what you can do, depending on where the hook is and what you. How deep it is too, but you can take a pair of, and I carried I guess I want to call them wire cutters, but they're the heavy duty ones where they'll snap a heavy hook off and then cut that off, and then it's much easier, especially with a crankbait, it's much easier to get that hook out. The other way is just bite the bullet and pull it out yourself, especially if you're not up in Canada or someplace. What choice do you have?
0: Well, I agree. I had to do that in my own hand when we were fishing down on the river, my oldest son and I, and he couldn't look. I said, yeah, we better go to the doctor. I said, we aren't going to the doctor. Look, just go watch. It came out, and we fished the whole rest of the day.
1: Yeah, it looks worse than, there are going to be time frames where you have to go. If if you got a couple of trebles in your, I've never seen it, but I've heard, in your face and stuff too.
0: Yeah.
1: That is probably a time frame you want to run into the doctor.
0: I agree. Totally agree. Terry, we will let you go, sir, but I wish you success when you get out on the water, my friend.
1: Well, thank you so much, and you guys too. Have a great weekend. Go fishing, and make sure you release some of those fish that you keep.
0: That's Tackle Terry Tuma. Joins us every other week on Fan Outdoors. We'll take the final break of the morning and be right back.
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0: we're back for a short time, and that's okay. Bob St. Pierre is in studio in the big chair. Welcome him back. We do, and we're glad he's back also. We're glad that he had a great time on some of his travels, but we appreciate him coming in and him being back. Bob, I read in Outdoor News just a couple of weeks ago that there was a survey done, I believe it was by the DNR, on turkeys. Did you read that?
1: I did not, no.
0: Well, it said that, and I remember the early years of turkey hunting, but the first year of the turkey season in Minnesota, they sold 43,305 licenses.
1: Okay.
0: And shot 11,000 birds, 11,441 birds. And last year, there were 61,223 turkey hunters.
1: Okay.
0: No, is that not right? Maybe that's their last year. Yeah, turkey hunters. Hunters now say they don't want large-scale changes to the rules and regs of turkey hunting. And 60% of all turkey hunters chose one of the first two seasons. And that would include you, wouldn't it?
1: Yep. I hunted, well, last few years I've hunted the A season.
0: But the basically the overall thought is don't change things. Now, if I've heard people say turkeys are, there's too many turkeys. They're just too easy to get. Well, guess what?
1: Not for your favorite Fan Outdoors co-hosts.
0: And not for their favorite Fan Outdoors co-host. And not for my family of Eric and Chad. But some years it has been easy.
1: Yeah, some years it's easier than others. So I know there's been discussions of a second bird. Yeah. Where do you fall on that opinion?
0: I'm not in favor of that. Yeah. Not at all.
1: Yeah.
0: Not at all.
1: Yeah, I agree with you. I'm totally content to chase one. I do love that opportunity to get back into it in the loser's season, as I call it, which is, what is it, E or F? What, the last 10 days,
0: right?
1: If you're not successful, you get to roll towards the end. It'd be nice, honestly, for that window to be a little bit longer. You know, that last 10 days generally falls over Memorial Weekend, and it's, you know, and it's light at like 4 a.m. in the morning. And that's a real challenging time to be out turkey hunting. You know, it's full on summer, in my opinion, at that point. So it'd be nice for a little bit earlier opportunity for the losers, me included, to get back into the turkey season if you miss out. But I, you know, one turkey a season is enough from my perspective. But a little bit longer for the second chance would be great.
0: Well, then the second chance, as you call the loser season.
1: Yes.
0: It's not like the initial, the early part of the year, because foliage is out, yeah. Leaves are in full growth, and also the ticks are really out.
1: Oh my gosh, yeah. This year is like the pinnacle of ticks population in Minnesota, and that was true. That was true in loser season. But yeah, I think that we're in a pretty good spot, turkey hunting wise in Minnesota.
0: No, I agree with you totally. I really, really do. What's up for your weekend, real quickly?
1: I've got word that the chanterelle mushrooms are starting to pop in Minnesota. So that's where my attention's going. I'm going foraging.
0: Well, I saw some pheasant back out here and tried one of those, and I'm not going to look for those anymore. They were disgusting.
1: I agree with you. They're not really worth picking. But chanterelles, the top of the pyramid, I love eating them.
0: Oh, okay. Well, good. We wish you luck, buddy. We wish you luck. Hey, I want to thank Jason Durham for joining us. Stan Tequila, even with the issues that he had connecting with us, but thank you to Stan for coming along. Also, Tackle Terry, thank you for allowing us to travel with you. For Bob, for Brett, myself as Billy, we'll leave you with ta-ta.
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1: And he lofts the ball to left field. The wind is blowing out that way. It is up. It is back. Is it fair? 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
1: WNBA MVP Asia Wilson returned from injury Thursday night and picked up right where she left off, posting 32 points and 10 rebounds to lead the Las Vegas Aces past the Portland Fire 88-80. Vegas improved to 16-6 on the season. 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

0: It's 8:01 on a Saturday morning, and that means you're in the zone. Good morning, everybody. I am Dave Senekin, joined, as always, by my partner, the professor of hoopology, Gopher legend, NBA champion, Double T, Trent Tucker, in the house. Good morning.
1: Good morning, Davey. How are you?
0: I'm good. All's well.
1: All's well. You enjoying the hot weather?
0: Not really.
1: Was it too hot for you?
0: It was a little steamy on the golf course yesterday Baker National, but I know you do.
1: Yeah.
0: For me, about the 14th, 15th hole, I start to feel it.
1: Yeah, well,
0: It's all right.
1: It is hot out there.
0: We are not permitted to complain about heat.
1: Warm weather.
0: No, I do not allow that on this program. Everything good? Boys are playing hockey.
1: Everything's good. You know, no complaints. And, I'm in the zone right now.
0: That's a beautiful place to be, as we also welcome up Brett Blakemore, who is not wearing

0: for USA Belgium. 50 million. It was like 50 million viewers. It was the
1: 50,
0: the highest rated non-NFL sports on these airwaves in the U.S., I think, in like 25, 30 years.
1: Wow.
0: So people have World Cup fever.
1: Yeah.
0: No question about it. We'll have,
2: which makes the result and performance even more frustrating.
0: Well,
2: because it's like, well, they laid an egg in front of the biggest audience humanly possible.
1: Lack of defense, right?
2: It's just lack of everything. Cohesion, organization, composure. Everything from it, and there's not like a single
0: different
2: player.
0: Team. Didn't it look like a different team?
2: Completely.
0: Like, just yeah, like what? Yeah. Who?
1: And they tied it 1-1. I'm like, okay, here we go.
0: Yeah.
1: And
0: yeah.
1: Then all of a sudden,
0: didn't get to enjoy that very long.
2: No, 60 I mean, seconds or something.
1: I blinked my eye. It was 2-1. Yeah. I was like, what happened so fast?
0: Just like that.
1: Yeah.
0: We will have the, at least from my calendar, we'll have both quarterfinal games on the Fan this afternoon.
2: That's, yep.
0: Beginning, I believe, is it at noon? The first one today? No, 4 o'clock is Norway, England. And then tonight it's Argentina, Switzerland. We know that France and Spain await in the semifinals.
1: Yeah.
0: But yeah, we'll have both those games. Though, huh? He's the man.
1: Messi's unbelievable.
0: Messi is the man.
1: Yeah, he's unbelievable. We're down 2-0, right? Late?
0: Yes.
2: Yeah, with like 10 minutes to go.
1: Yeah, and all of a sudden, you know, Messi ties it up and Argentina goes crazy.
0: I saw the score at 2-0 and figured, wow, Egypt, amazing. I didn't even occur to me that they might not win that game.
1: Yeah.
0: Amazing comeback. This officially for me, this Saturday morning, is our first real Sports Abyss Saturday of the season. Okay. Yes, there's still LeBron chalk. We'll get to that. And there's some, obviously, basketball stuff.
1: Yeah, a lot of stuff going on. But Wimbledon's going on. You know, Coco Gauff was right there.
0: Should we have that on for you? Do you want?
1: No. I mean, you know.
0: I mean, if Venus or if Serena were playing, obviously.
1: Well, Serena lost in the first round.
0: Correct.
1: You know, she had a chance to go up 3-1. She missed an easy backhand, and things fell apart from there. I was watching Coco Gauff the other day in the semis with a chance to get to a Wimbledon final. She had a great serve in the tiebreaker, got the serve that she needed, got the second shot that should have put the match away, but she played an excellent match, and her opponent was just as good, but she had one bad play. She made one bad shot.
0: Really?
1: To decide the outcome of the semifinal. She had a chance to put it away, and normally you tell your player, just put the ball away. And she went for a drop shot and then finished it, hit it into the bottom of the net, and she lost in a tiebreaker.
0: Oh, frustrating.
1: You know, and I heard someone say, what happened to Coco Gauff at Wimbledon? It wasn't what happened to her. She just had one bad shot, and that shot came at the wrong time.
0: She'll be dreaming about that shot.
1: I mean,
0: that decision she made.
1: I can guarantee you, because when she missed the shot, she turned and looked at her box with that, you know, that smile that you knew that she was very disappointed.
0: Mm-hmm.
1: And today, 2 or 3 days later, she's still crying right now about that shot she took. But, you know, the U.S. Open is coming up in next month, so she's going to have to bounce back and get herself prepared once again to see if she can win another major.
0: The men is there was an unranked dude that made it to the semifinals. Did he advance?
1: No, he got beat.
0: He did.
1: He got beat by Alexander Zverev.
0: So it's Sinner against Zverev.
1: Zverev, yeah.
0: In the say it again.
1: I think Zverev.
0: Okay.
1: Yeah.
0: We'll go with it.
1: And he's from Germany, and Sinner's from Italy.
0: There were many years here on this weekend where it was mandatory that we had Wimbledon on for you. Yeah. You were locked in. Like, I had to get your attention sometimes.
1: Well, you know, either I had Serena Williams or Roger Federer.
0: Yeah.
1: And right now I have either. So, you know, so
0: the not game, as locked in as you
1: used to be. The game is not the same, you know, as it used to be.
0: Correct. So it's the off season. The Fan has learned. LeBron James is still mulling his decision. The Fan has learned. It's not looking real optimistic for Wolves fans. It's still a complete long shot. I looked at the Kalshi prediction market. Has the Wolves as a 3% chance of being the landing spot for LeBron. Cleveland is still the overwhelming favorite, followed by Miami, Golden State, Philly, and then Minnesota.
1: So if you look at this situation as it is, and as you and I talked last week, if LeBron James goes to one of those teams that is a title contender, we'll say on paper, and they have three guys already who they believe that either with him or without him, they still can't.

0: and contend for a title. And if you're in LeBron James camp, where would you go? Because is he ready to be a fourth option on a championship team? Or does he still believe that he can be a number one or a number two somewhere?
1: No, I've read reports where he understands he's a complementary piece at this point. He is not looking to be a one or two for a contending. He knows he's not at 42 going to be a one or two option on a contending team. If he goes to Golden State,
0: he's a number two.
1: He's a number two, but they're not a contending team with LeBron.
0: Well, I mean, many people believe that he can make them a contending team. Well, they may not win a championship, but he can make some noise in the West.
1: I don't think that's his...
0: If he still thinks he can play at this level.
1: We don't talk or text as much as people might believe, but I don't believe that that's what's driving LeBron, is I still need the ball in my hands. I got to be the man and show at 42 that I can play 35 minutes a night and knock down 20 points. I just think he wants to win another ring and be a major component, but not...
0: But what's taking so long? I mean, you know, It seems like that he's holding out for... Well, you know, if you look at this... Well, he's looking at all his options as if, you know, Philadelphia has $225 million on the table and Miami has $275
1: million.
0: That's not the case.
1: It's not a money thing.
0: Right. So I'm thinking that, okay, if you have gotten to a spot mentally, knowing that you're no longer the number one, two, or three option, okay, which teams right now gives you the best team as a fourth option? Well, it's the Philadelphia 76ers.
1: Mm-hmm. Agree.
0: So, what are you waiting for? If we can believe some of the reports is saying that he has come to the conclusion that he's no longer going to be a one or two. So, what's the drama for? Just to hold out and
1: my guess is
0: suspense and give you and I something to talk about on Saturday morning.
1: My guess is this is the week. This is like this coming week with the All-Star game and then the All-Star break for baseball. This is the slowest sports week on the calendar.
0: So he can step into that spotlight.
1: He can step right in, make his announcement, take his talents to wherever it is.
0: Would it be that big of a deal?
1: It's always a big deal with LeBron.
0: I know going to Miami, you know, taking my talents to South Beach was a big deal.
1: Yeah,
0: a big deal? Because, you know, I was having a conversation with a couple of buddies over the last few days. And everybody's saying, well, LeBron James left the Lakers. Well, he told the Lakers he was no longer going to, you know, give them the opportunity to have his service. But I think the Lakers were fine with LeBron James leaving.
1: Yeah.
0: Because if they really wanted to keep LeBron James, they would have made it. They would have made an offer to him that he couldn't refuse.
1: Yeah, no, I think they realized it's time. It's Luka's team. It's Luka's time. It's time to build around Luka and take the whatever $50 million that is coming off the books and start building around Luka, which they did instantly. You know, they instantly spent all that money. The tweet or the information that came out yesterday that has Wolves fans, I still think, believing that they have a chance is the Brian Windhorst conversation yesterday that kind of went viral, where he said that he's hearing that LeBron signing with a team other than Cleveland is a done deal. Here's his quote. I'm hearing stuff in other cities, too. I'm not going to say who, but I had somebody on the phone with me today that I consider a good source who is swearing it's a done deal in another city.
0: In another city,
1: other than Cleveland, which, of course, is the overwhelming favorite for him to, you know, complete the circle, finish off at home, and ride off into the sunset. So we can all decide, well, who's he talking about? Is it Philly? Could it be Minnesota? You know, is it Miami? Like, so...
0: Or then Golden State.
1: I don't think Windhorst would throw that out there if he didn't feel like the source that told him that is pretty reputable. I still think it's going to be Philadelphia when all is said and done. I just think he slots in now. Again, we talk about their big three with Maxey, Jaylen Brown, and Embiid. I still think VJ Edgecombe, who had a... If not for a rookie year where there were two other amazing rookies in Flagg and Knipple, he was outstanding for Philly. He has star potential. So I think LeBron looks at that team and, you know, is he going to have the ball in his hands? No, probably never. But that's a team that, just like the Wolves, is missing that spot and feels like it can contend. And we talked last week, the East looks really competitive, but I don't think they're as good as the Knicks were down the stretch. I don't think anybody's crowning the Knicks and saying good luck. You know, good luck trying to face the Knicks. I think there's like 7, 8, 9 teams that all believe they can compete in the East. And Philly, with or without LeBron, I think is right there with all of them.
0: Well, the main key for Philadelphia is Joel Embiid. If he's healthy, they're probably on paper the favorite to come out of the East.
1: With or without LeBron?
0: Without. Yeah. Either or. Yep. Either or. Because he is the, you know, he's the number one factor why Philadelphia has not been able to achieve the level of success based on the talent that they have put together over the last 4 or 5 years. It's because of his health. And if he can stay healthy and give them 65 to 70 games and be strong come playoff time, and if Nick Nurse is willing to change how they use him offensively now with Jaylen Brown and Tyrese Maxey, you know, carrying some of that perimeter load from an offensive standpoint, you know, they have an inside-outside game. They have a team that can get up and down the floor. They can play in so many different ways. But with LeBron or without LeBron, the key factor is health for Joel Embiid, and then how are you going to use him offensively? And if they can figure those two things out and he can stay on the floor, I would have to say they are the favorite team on paper to come out of the East. But if the Knicks stay intact right now, they might be the most complete team in the Eastern Conference.
1: We'll keep batting around the LeBron decision throughout this program today. There is plenty of basketball stuff to get to, including Wolves. There's a Wolves game tonight. The Wolves Summer League rolls on. There's Wolves news. The trades all became official yesterday. The roster is official. Everybody can talk about everybody. So we'll dive into what the Wolves are doing down in Las Vegas. The new rules. I want to get Trent's thoughts on the free throw rules going on there. There's some Lynx stuff to get to, lots of other NBA stuff, and we'll bat around some baseball too, as the Twins will be on the clock in a few hours with the number 3 pick in the draft while they're playing a game at Target Field. So we're glad to have you along for the ride. In this slow time of the year, we'd love to hear from you. Thoughts, questions, comments are available and recommended via the Bradshaw and Bryan KFAN text line. 64686 is how you get a hold of us. Anything on your mind, you could have an Ask Trent segment. Feel free to ask Double T a question. Love to hear from you as we roll on. Just getting rolling in the zone on The Fan.
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0: with you, 8:21 on a Saturday morning. You're in the zone. Tucker and Sinekin, along with Brett Blakemore. We're hanging out till 10, as usual. Tee to Green will follow us. All your golf information with the Common Man, Dan Cole, 10 to noon today. And then, as I said, we'll have both quarterfinals from the World Cup on the Fan later today at 4 and at 8 o'clock as we're down to the Final Four following tonight in the World Cup. Your Minnesota Lynx return to action double tee today at noon against the New York Liberty, beginning a stretch of 4 games in 7 days.
1: We're here at Target Center?
0: Yes.
1: Okay.
0: Noon, Target Center. It's been a kind of a up and down week because they had to play without Olivia Miles the last 2 games. Yeah. And it shows.
1: That's a struggle, huh?
0: It's a different team when Olivia's not out there. Remember we were talking last Saturday that Cheryl Reed was 1 win away from becoming the winningest coach?
1: She got that, right?
0: Well, she did. But I said, yeah, that'll happen Monday because the Connecticut Sun are coming to town and they're like 4-15. Well, guess what?
1: Yeah.
0: That didn't happen on Monday.
1: Okay.
0: Because the Sun got the win, the surprising win, in part because Olivia Miles was unable to play and it just didn't look the same, clearly.
1: Mm-hmm. Last time they played the Liberty was the Twins were in, knocking off the Yankees. And then the big wedding took place at Madison Square Garden.
0: Yeah, it was a big day. We were kind of ripping the Twins for, you know, just being fodder for the Yankees. They ended up winning that series last
1: year. Right, for the first time in a long time, right?
0: Yes, in a long time.
1: To sweep the Yankees in the series out in New York City.
0: Right. The Lynx lost to that game to the Liberty. They did come back and beat the Sun on the second visit, or this one was on the road, and that did make Cheryl Reeve the winningest coach in WNBA history.
1: She was 380 and plus?
0: Yes. I think 380 was the number. She had just been inducted into the Hall of Fame, so congratulations for that. She then sets the record, and then I think yesterday was named the All-Star coach once again. So it was a big week for Cheryl Reeve, and the Lynx will try to get some revenge on the Liberty this afternoon. It sounds like Olivia Miles is back. She's dealing with a calf injury, missed the last 2 games. She's not listed on the injury report today, though Nafisa Collier is still listed as out with the ankle, so she's not back. And
1: there's no need to rush her back.
0: Well, they're not. I mean, they played 22 games.
1: Yeah, there's no need to rush her back. I mean, she may miss the rest of this season.
0: Don't say that. This is a 1 year deal. You say she may never wear the Lynx uniform again?
1: No, I mean you can still sign her again.
0: Well, I understand that.
1: Yeah, but,
0: I think she's been practicing. I think she's getting close.
1: Okay.
0: The funny thing, I found this amusing Wednesday night watching the game against the Sun. You know, Dorca Juhasz is another one who's missed the whole season. She finally came back and played the other night, and they're up 3 points in the closing seconds. The Lynx are up 3 with the ball, like 15 seconds left, and they could have just run the clock out. You know, they're chasing, trying to foul.
1: Yeah.
0: Dorca gets a pass, top of the key, and fires up, she's wide open, but fires up a 3-pointer. And it was the classic, no, what, no, no, no. Yes.
1: She knocks it down.
0: 6-point game, ball game. But, man, I understand you're dying to get out there and do something. But, man, can you imagine the wrath of Cheryl Reeve that doesn't go in and they get the rebound and they have a chance to tie it with the 3?
1: And you're losing overtime?
0: Potentially, yeah. Not good. Not good. But they got the win, and they're back in action this afternoon. And congratulations to Cheryl Reeve for all the roses. Big week for her, setting the record and then being the All-Star game coach once again. Meanwhile, your Twins will play the Denver Nuggets. The Timberwolves will play the Denver Nuggets tonight at 6:30 down in Las Vegas. Game 2 for your Wolves, who in their first game knocked off the Pelicans 105-92. I watched the entire first half.
1: Okay.
0: And then I had to do some kitchen stuff, some meal prep.
1: I thought you was doing some actual plumbing work in the kitchen.
0: No, I don't do much plumbing work. But if food's involved, I get involved. No, my wife had some friends coming over, so I had to get some food together. So I didn't see the second half. But the interesting component of this first game was they had the two bigs out there. They had Johan Berenguer play in the 4 and Rocco Zakarski play in the 5.
1: Okay.
0: And for Wolves fans who look at this roster and say, we don't really have a 4. You know, McDaniels by default. Otherwise, what are we going to do? Let's see if Berenguer can give us something at that position. And it was, I'm sort of torn because I really liked a lot of what I saw because he looks like a different player than last summer. He just
1: he's a year older.
0: He's a year older. Okay. He's still 19. He'll turn 20 in the fall, but he's put about 15, 20 pounds on.
1: That's good.
0: He does look a little stronger. He just looks like he understands the game. And when you're playing the 4, Now you're out guarding wings. And that's not, to me, that kind of takes away his superpower, you know, being underneath and blocking shots and making things difficult for anybody trying to go inside. But I think at least in one game against, obviously, sub-NBA competition, he did show that he can get out and guard. He can switch, you know, and move his feet and still be a good defender.
1: Right. This is a perfect time to try and see what you have. I mean, because it's not going to cost you anything in the summer league.
0: But realistically, Double T, can this team play with Berenger and Gobert on the court at the same time? Two non-shooters? I just don't think in this game.
1: I don't think so.
0: No, I don't either.
1: Yeah.
0: I don't think it's a real realistic thing that we found our four. But I think he, in a pinch, you know, McDaniels misses a couple games. Or if they haven't made a big roster move, and there is a real hole for the first part of the season.
1: They're going to have to find somebody that can play that position. They're going to have to find somebody. I mean, and the last thing you want, if you're trying to contend in a tough conference like the Western Conference, is to hope that you can find a diamond in the rough. You need to know that I have someone that can fit into that position. Because what you're asking guys who don't have a lot of playing experience and haven't been on the floor for a long time is to step into a very critical role on a team that's inspiring to make a deep run come playoff time. And that's almost unfair to the other star players that you have. And I'm hoping between now and training camp, I don't know, you know, what's out there, what bags they can shake to find someone who can fit that role. You know, but they're going to need a guy that can play that position. They're going to need, that's a position of need, you know, and good championship teams that will go out and find that position of need. But I just don't know, you know, if those guys are out there who are willing to take what, I don't know how much money they can pay them.
0: It's the veterans minimum, $3.9 million if you've been in the league a long time.
1: And then the question becomes, you know, one, is someone willing to take that if they think they can get a better offer somewhere else? But then I just don't know if that guy is out there to find. But, you know, it's a talented three that they have on the perimeter. But they just need that four guy to be someone who can play off of them. You know, who can catch and make a 15, 17-foot jump shot, who can defend and rebound, and who's a steady veteran. I just don't know if there's a veteran guy out there that they can find that can plug into this situation. If they can, it's going to help this team tremendously. And then now you're hoping to see if someone who doesn't have a lot of playing experience, if they can step up and play a critical role for you.
0: There's a world where the hole is not filled until the trade deadline, middle of the season, don't necessarily think that would be the end of the world if they have to wait, because they don't have anything to trade for a position, a rotation player right now. So it's July 11th. There's a couple months before training camp. There's still time to work things out, and whether they decide they can, some team says, hey, we'd love to have Josh Green. We think he's a diamond in the rough. Here's another $15 million guy will give you back that fills your hole. That's possible, but I think it's more likely.
1: I would love for that to happen.
0: Yeah, me too. I think it's more likely, as we sit here today, that it's McDaniels at the four, and maybe they try Terrence Shannon Jr. a little bit. They play some small ball and just see how it works, and then shake it out during the season and find somebody. So,
1: well, you don't want to be too far behind. I mean, this team that was put together the last 2 years, and they had the power forward, and they didn't have the prototypical point guard, but they were a sixth seed in the Western Conference. And they made a run, you know, to get to the Western Conference Finals 1 year, and then last year they fizzled out in the second round to San Antonio. And they had those positions filled with Naj Reid and Julius Randle. And now both of those guys are gone. So you don't want to get too far behind and hoping that maybe at the trade deadline you can find someone, because if you get too far behind early, you may not have enough time and enough games left to make up to get yourself in a good position to make a playoff run. And that's my concern, is because this team, I believe, it's going to take them some time probably to gel with the new point guard coming in. And you want to make sure that you can stay in the mix until this thing kind of smooths itself out and you find the rhythm and the chemistry that you're looking for.
0: I agree. It's probably going to be rocky early as LaMelo gets comfortable with the system. Yeah. Everybody, I get that, but I'm less concerned. I understand they've obliterated the power forward position, but they answered the biggest question we had for this roster is how do you help Ant? How do you help unlock Ant to be the best player he can be? And that's by bringing in a real point guard. They brought in a guy who's a top 5, top 10 point guard in this league. So
1: I'm with you on
0: that. I feel like that was the bigger issue because I didn't love the play they got at power forward last year. You know, Randall was very up and down. Nas was up and down. Really, if you want to be honest about it.
1: But so, yeah, but I didn't think that I was going, I'll be honest with you. I never thought to get a point guard that I had to lose Julius Randle and Naj Reid to get a point guard. If you would have told me I had to give up both of them to get a point guard, I would say, I'm not making that deal. I'm not making that deal. But because you and I would have never, ever thought that if someone had come to you and said, okay, Dave, you got to trade Naj Reid and Julius Randle and a potential draft pick to get a point guard, would you do that deal? You probably said, no, I can't. That's too much to give up.
0: I don't know that I would have said that, though. Basically, I understand Randall's is connected to this deal because they had to part with the dollar. Mm-hmm. But ultimately, if you would have told me a month ago, would you do Naz Reid in a future number one for LaMelo Ball? Yes.
1: Yeah, but as long as I keep Julius Randle.
0: I didn't want Randle around. I didn't like his style of play. I understand he's a good player.
1: He's a very good basketball player.
0: I get it.
1: Yeah, he just, he had a bad, no one played well against San Antonio. And when you get into a playoff situation, yeah, when things don't go well, it's more glaring because you got more eyes on you. But I would have never thought that to get a point guard that I had to lose both of my power forwards. And I would be in the situation that I am today trying to find a replacement for one of those two guys.
0: By all accounts, they kind of lost Randle during all the buzz about Giannis. So around the trade deadline, when Randle's name was being bandied about, he kind of checked out, and he became, I think, a bit of a problem. We certainly saw it, the lapses defensively. He didn't seem to really have that same juice he had before all the rumors came out.
1: He played well against the Nuggets.
0: No, he's had some moments. I'm not disparaging him completely, but I don't think the Wolves looked at moving on from Randle as here we go. And they probably didn't believe necessarily that they were going to part with Nas.
1: I agree with you on that. I had, if you had to lose one or the two, but I didn't think that you were going to have to lose both of them. That never even crossed my mind that, okay, I knew that. We needed a point guard. I knew we needed a point guard. And I've probably been harping on this for the last 2 or 3 years.
0: Yeah, exactly. That's why I'm like, I understand you have a problem with the power forward spot right now, but they just answered your biggest gripe of the last 2 years with a better player than you probably could have imagined they would have.
1: I'm thrilled that I got the point guard. But you could have never told me that. To imagine that I have to give up both of my power forwards to get a point guard because I just didn't see that happening. Now, whatever circumstances led them to that, maybe there's some things I don't know about, but if I'm just looking at this on paper, I would have never thought to get a quality point guard to come here to play in Minnesota that I had to give up two key rotation players at a critical position for me to get a point guard of need. And I just because if you trade Julius Randle, I'm saying, okay, you're telling me that Naj Reid now is ready to step in and play 35 to 38 minutes a night.
0: Yeah, we all thought that.
1: And take on, the responsibility of being a starter on a nightly basis. But to say I got to give up both of them to get a point guard and a draft pick. That would have been a lot. That would have been a lot for me to take.
0: I hear you. The draft pick's 7 years out. I mean, they can recoup draft picks, so I'm not as concerned about that.
1: But I'm hoping. I like the three perimeter guys. I'm hoping, but I just based on my experience of being around good teams and seeing how good teams develop, that guy at that four position is going to have to be someone that can function off of those three guys because. When they break down the defense and they demand, the doubles and the triples, and he's that outlet guy. If he can't function offensively, it puts too much pressure on this team to be successful.
0: I understand the Wolves don't have Victor Wembanyama, but as a texter points out, and who's the Spurs power forward? Like, they don't have one.
1: Well, the Spurs,
0: but they've got, you know, Spider-Man.
1: But the Spurs had coaching malpractice.
0: Well, I understand that. But as their roster is constructed, they're not that concerned about having a four. They have Wemby and four wing guys.
1: They got the – the reason San Antonio didn't win is because it was coaching malpractice.
0: No, I hear you. I'm not talking about that.
1: But the Wolves need a four guy to play that position. I'm not saying he has to be Victor Wembanyama. He has to be somebody that can function off the other three guys. Because when the offense is flowing and I make a pass to a person that can't function offensively, well, the rest of these guys can't play now. Because all these pieces have to work. He doesn't have to be a 25-point scorer. If he can get me 10 to 12 a night and get me 7 to 8 rebounds, and I know when his man leaves to go double-team, he's comfortable knocking down that 15 to 17-foot jump shot. He doesn't have to be a 3-point shooter. He has to be someone that can fit in that little role right there to give me 10 to 12 points a night. I'm good to go. But I just don't know if that guy is out there. And that's my concern. So San Antonio should have won the NBA championship going away. But they used the best player and the most unguardable guy in the league the wrong way. So if the Wolves can find that person who can fit that role, they are in the mix for sure because they got the point guard they need. They got the two guard who I think is one of the top two guards in the league. Jaden McDaniels has shown that he has improved as a small forward and as a guy that you can count on offensively. Now they just need somebody that can fit in and can play with him. And that's all I'm asking.
0: And Trey Lyles apparently isn't that guy for you.
1: I don't know. I mean, now, Trey Lyles was the guy of maybe when he was in Utah, he played a nice role for that. If he can get back to doing the things he did in Utah, well, yeah, he helps out a great deal. I don't know who that guy is,
0: no.
1: But I'm looking for that guy. That's what I'm looking
0: yeah,
1: for.
0: Yeah, I get it. All right, we'll pause here. I'll tell you what caught my eye in the Wolves' first Summer League game and what might be worth watching tonight if you're hanging out looking to watch Summer League basketball. 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

0: 104 on the Fan. The all the Wolves' moves on the last few weeks all became official yesterday. It was a day trades were finalized. The team's social media accounts welcomed their new players and said goodbye to those that left. It was a little bittersweet to see the goodbye to Nas, and Nas posted his goodbye to Wolves fans. I'm sure that that struck a chord to a lot of Wolves fans. It kind of hit for real. Like, wow, we are not
1: reality
0: going to...
1: Reality set in yesterday, huh?
0: Yeah. I mean, two words. Three words. No Naz Reid going forward for this team. And I think it probably hit home for a lot of folks when they saw the goodbyes yesterday, as well as the welcomes. And welcoming LaMelo Ball, who will likely grab the number one jersey from Terrence Shannon Jr., who went from, what, 00 to 1? Does that mean he's number two? Can't be number two. Number two is retired. So does he go to number three? Does he just go chronologically with his numbers until people pick him off one or the other?
1: We'll find out, right?
0: Indeed. first summer league game, it was fun because the announcers were Michael Grady and Stan Van Gundy. So it kind of felt like a real game. And Van Gundy could not get over two players for the Wolves. First, it was Johan Berenguer, who looked terrific right out of the gate. 18 points, 12 rebounds, 4 blocks. Again, playing the 4, playing the 5. You know, you're playing with, 75% of the people that are playing in the Summer League are not going to be playing in the NBA. So you take all this with a grain of salt.
1: Well, it's good. I mean, because
0: you stand out. That's important.
1: Well, you know, he's getting some playing time. And the only way that you can get better or find your rhythm is by getting on the floor. And this is a great opportunity for him and the Wolves to see what he can do.
0: Well, here's what stood out.
1: Okay.
0: We know he can block shots. We know he can get up and down the court. We know that he's got nice hands, that he's got a nice soft game inside 10 feet. Like, he had a couple little push shots, 6-7 feet, knocked him down.
1: Good.
0: But what really stood out was, and we've heard coaches say, like, in practice, you know, we've seen him get a rebound, take the ball coast to coast, change direction a couple times, and take it to the basket. Like, just put the ball on the floor and go. We saw it. There was an exchange or one trip down the court on Thursday, whenever the game was, where he got the ball about 24 feet from the hoop and took it to the basket. A couple dribbles, spun, and went in for a lay-in. Mm-hmm. And it's like, oh, okay. So he's starting to show some tricks and some tools. And he was interviewed after the game, and I don't know if it was Jace or Chris Hine who asked, you know, is there anybody you'd like to watch? Like, who's your favorite player or somebody you want to pattern your game after? And he mentioned Giannis. And, you know, you start to think, well, what if – no, he's not going to be a guy that's going to – the team's going to put the ball in his hands to lead the offense ever. But the fact that he doesn't see himself as just a guy that's going to stand down low and catch the ball. Like, he has the ability to do some things offensively. And he showed them the other night in the very first summer league game, in the afternoon, I guess. Mm-hmm. But that one play, I think any Wolves fans that were watching were like, whoa, wait a minute. That's something we didn't see from him last year. Yeah. So there are those that have said he might be the second most untouchable player on this roster. Uh-huh. They are beyond bullish about what his future might be. And beyond, you know, truthfully, for this team, he's going to back up Rudy. He's going to be in the rotation. He's going to be asked to play 12 to 16 minutes a night. And I think that's the perfect progression, whether it's another year of that, another 2 years of that. The ideal scenario, as you look at this under 26 core, as he is among them, is that, you know, he is the center of the future for this team in a couple of years. And we're starting to see just little drips and drops of the potential that might be there for this 19-year-old.
1: Well, and, you know, and for players who are in the summer league and all of a sudden, you know, they put up 19, 20, 22, 23 points. But, you know, it's easy to get excited about that, but you should not get overly excited about that. It's because when they come back to the main roster during the regular season, those same opportunities won't be there. So now how do you fit into a role where you can be effective? And I think that's the main thing I'm trying to talk about here, is because the guy who gets 25 points a game in Las Vegas, well, he's not going to be the best player on the team, not a contending playoff team, when he comes back to training camp and getting ready for the regular season. So then how does he make that adjustment to a role that they're going to ask him to play? And then does he have the right mindset to fulfill that role? You know, if you're getting 25 in the summer league, Well, you might only can get 6 or 7 shots during the regular season. And how do you adjust to that? How do you fit in? How can you be functional to allow the offense to continue to flow? And do you have enough other things in your toolbox to make a difference to this basketball team? Because 1, 2, and 3 on the Wolves team is already set. It's Ball, it's McDaniel, and it's Anthony Edwards. And everybody else now is going to have to play off of them. You know, there won't be a whole lot of other shots for many other people. Now, Sumo may get some shots coming in because, you know, he might be the primary guy coming in off the bench. But other than that, everybody else now is going to have to play a role. And you're going to have to be able to function with a very limited amount of shot attempts that you're going to get on a nightly basis.
0: Yeah, no, I think I have to believe he understands that, and I think most of the guys in the summer league, unless you're a top 5 pick, all the rookies
1: are going to a bad team.
0: Yeah, I mean, all the rookies that were drafted high that have played in the last couple of days have shown out. DeBanza played against Darren Peterson the other night, went 27-7 in 26 minutes. Peterson had 24. Caleb Wilson, the Bulls' number 4 pick out of Carolina, he had 35 points last night. Mm-hmm. You watch his highlights, because we didn't see a lot of Caleb Wilson because he broke his wrist like in February and the season was over. And he didn't shoot threes. I think he went 5 for 7 from deep. He showed a bag for the Bulls. Again, I understand it's summer league.
1: Mm-hmm. But the Bulls are going to need him to play. So he may get 35 minutes for the Chicago Bulls. So a player like that, from the summer league to the regular season, he's going to have, you know, time and opportunities, you know, to make those adjustments by playing higher minutes. But now if he's going to an established team that already has an all-star at his position, well, then he's not going to get the same chances. And then you ask a player, how do you make an adjustment to that? Because your role now is going to change. And that's what quality teams are able to do when they plug in pieces to the puzzle. I got to find guys who can function off of my all-stars. Because Anthony Edwards is not taking a back seat to a guy in the summer league who's getting 25
0: points. No, but obviously, but like 85% of the people playing in the summer league are just trying to get a job in the NBA. They're not looking to crack rotations. They're just trying to prove they deserve a contract.
1: Well, so like I said, no, Berenger goes out and gets 18 points and 12 rebounds, okay? But now if he comes back and plays and he's in the regular rotation for the Wolves, he's not going to get those same opportunities. That's what I'm saying.
0: Well, of course. I think we all understand that.
1: So then the question is, okay, how do we evaluate him as a functional player in this system? So what can we do now to put him in a situation where he can help the team, even though he's not going to get the same opportunities that he got offensively during the summer league that he's going to get during the regular season.
0: This is kind of make-believe ball. This is like, all right, do we have anybody on this team that we believe should be one of our 3 2-way guys? Let's clear that up. And do any of these guys belong in the back end of our roster? As far as the Wolves team goes, talked about how good Berenger looked. On the other side, Zakarski did not have a good game. He looked kind of lost. He was a second-round pick a year ago, 7'3" Australian, who is more of a shooter, like a three-point guy, but was 3 for 11 overall, and I think just 1 for 3 from deep. But beyond the stats, it's just the eye test, right? Like, right now, Rocco does not look like an NBA player.
1: Okay.
0: Johan Berenger absolutely does. The other guy that played really well that looks like an NBA player for the Wolves was Zion Pullen, a guard out of Florida who played for the Iowa team last year and was one of the top scorers in the G League last year. He had 24 points, 12 assists, 7 rebounds. And just look, again, we all watch basketball our whole lives. You look at a guy and go, that looks like an NBA player. He looks like an NBA player. And even Van Gundy said, that guy will be on a roster. If the Wolves don't have a spot for him, and I'm guessing the Wolves will give one of their 3-way spots to him, he just looks like an NBA player. I didn't see anybody else on the Wolves roster that I looked at and said, yeah, that's a guy I could see playing for this team. He's the one. He and Johan were the two that looked like they could play for this team. We didn't get to see Isaiah Evans, the second-round pick out of Duke, because these trades had not been finalized.
1: Okay.
0: So he was not officially a member of the Wolves until yesterday.
1: But he can play today.
0: Yes, he's with the team. So those that are watching tonight will get to see Isaiah Evans play. We also saw Trey Kaufman-Wren, the former Purdue player, play some minutes for the Wolves. Again, he's a power forward. He's older than half the team. He played, I think, five seasons of college basketball.
1: 27?
0: No, he's not 27. I don't know what he is, 23 maybe? I don't know. He doesn't have a shot, but he's a guy that, you know, he's a good rebounder. He understands the game. He finds players he can pass. I don't know that he'll earn one of the three
1: spots. How big is he?
0: Is he 6'6", 6'7", 6'8"? You know, he looked bigger in college than he did out in the summer league with all these NBA guys. He's a fringe. I don't know if he's got a future on this team or in this league, but he was a draft pick. So, you know, he was a guy to watch the other day. But they'll play again tonight, 6:30. I'll be one of the freaks that'll be DVRing the game because I'll be out. We're going to go to the Guthrie tonight.
1: Oh.
0: So, little theater. So I'll be DVRing the game. And
1: so when you get back home, you have a chance.
0: Yeah, I'll check it out.
1: Check it out.
0: I just kind of want to watch Isaiah Evans, his first game, and see if what that shot looks like, see how many threes he gets up. You know, for so many of these guys, these first few games, this is their dream. They're not playing in the NBA, but they're playing in the
1: This is a great opportunity.
0: It's a big spotlight. Like, everybody in the league is in Vegas right now.
1: Oh, it's a great opportunity.
0: So it's a chance to, hey, for us just to watch some basketball in July when there's not much else going on. I'll take it. And
1: like Stan Van Gundy says, for a lot of these players, you know, even though you may have been drafted or signed as a free agent to come and play in the summer league on a certain team, you know, but you're not only just auditioning for, you know, the team that you're playing for, but also you're auditioning yourself for the rest of the entire league, because there just might be a team, you know, that needs a player like yourself, and you can find a spot and play a role there. So I try to tell young kids all the time, there's no such thing as garbage time. And I know that, you know, many people may use that, well, you got in the game when either it was down by 20 or up by 20, that's garbage time. No, it's an opportunity. It's because somebody is watching me during that time. And how I prepare myself and how I approach that situation might pay dividends for me down the road somewhere else.
0: For sure.
1: So always go into any situation thinking about, this is not garbage time. I can't listen to all the narratives out there saying that, you know, you only getting up mop-up time. No, this is an opportunity to get on the floor and do some things. I might get a couple of rebounds. I might make a defensive play here or there. I might make a couple of open shots. And somebody might say, you know what? That guy that might be able to play for us. You know, we have a spot open. He might be able to fit that role. So every opportunity you get to get on the floor, value that opportunity, because you never know what that situation may take you.
0: For sure. We'll pause here, top of the hour break. A few more NBA nuggets for you. Wemby signs a big deal. Bam punches a former teammate. Donovan Mitchell gets paid. Tim Hardaway gets number 10 after all. We got some more NBA stuff to go through and some baseball coming up. Maybe a little football, too. Hour number two up next in the Zone.
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0: which will have Scottie Scheffler, who will be well rested because he didn't make the cut this week.
1: This is the first time in 4 years?
0: You are correct.
1: Oh.
0: The Scottish Open.
1: I told you, I'm following my golf.
0: You
1: my,
0: really
1: my,
0: are.
1: My golf news.
0: So how many cuts in a row did he make?
1: 4 years of them.
0: Just want to know how closely you were following. 78 consecutive cuts he had made. And shot a even par through two rounds in Scotland, the warm-up for the British Open. Do we still call it the British Open now, or is it just the Open Championship?
1: I think it's the Open Championship, isn't it?
2: The Open.
0: So we can't call it the British Open anymore.
2: I mean, you can call it whatever you want, but... Yeah, that's what they call it.
0: It's just the Open Championship. That's next weekend.
1: So, Brett, what are our boys doing across the river over here in hockey? Are they making any noise?
2: Hang on, let me find the.
0: This is our wild. We should have a little sounder for our 30-second wild update in the offseason.
2: Here's what's going on in St. Paul.
1: Crickets.
2: Still waiting. Well, it really, it's not even Bill Guerin's fault. Steve Yzerman has no incentive to trade Dylan Larkin. He can wait for the best package and just wait him out. So I'm not even like blaming Bill Guerin, but it's just all quiet on the Eastern Front.
1: So do you think it's time to move on and look for something different?
2: It might be.
1: Yeah.
2: I mean, I don't know how long it's basically a game of chicken between Bill Guerin and all the proposed trade packages that the Red Wings would get or have been thrown out have been just preposterous. Like, Dylan Larkin is good. He's a quality player, and he'd solve our number one center problem. He ain't four first-round picks. He ain't Quinn Hughes level. He's very good, but I don't know. I think Steve Yzerman is just pissed that he's even in this situation, so he's just going to dig his heels in, all 10 toes in.
1: Okay.
2: That's kind of where I'm at right
1: all
2: now.
1: Right.
2: We'll see what happens. But, no, I'm not necessarily mad at Bill Guerin because I think – Yzerman's kind of in a tough spot, and he can do whatever. He's got all the cards, and Bill can only offer what he can offer.
1: Right, yeah.
2: So,
1: I mean, he's not going to be Matt Boldy, right?
2: I mean, if they ever got rid of Matt Boldy on that contract, they should have a king's ransom for that. That would be insane.
1: Yeah.
2: So, yeah, they wouldn't move him.
1: Yeah. Okay.
2: Thus concludes your 30 seconds of wild.
0: Hey, I got the Wordle in three while you guys were doing all that. That's not a bad. That's pretty good for me.
2: You always guess smile first?
0: I'll take that. No, my word now is grape. That's my opening word. Grape is my opening word. Interesting story.
2: Should we do the mini crossword while we're at it?
0: We could. I've gotten the Wordle in one 3 times in my life. And one time, I don't know what happened. I had a word, and I said, I'm just going to change. I'm going to use the word panic today. Boom, it was panic. It was like, whoa, that was freaky. Like, what's going on in my head that was even the word that came to me? Panic. You're a big Wordle guy, aren't you, Double T?
1: Huge.
0: You didn't even know what we're talking about.
1: I have no idea.
0: I figured it. All right, moving right along. A couple other NBA nuggets, Double T. Did you see Bam punched out Tyler Hero last night in Las Vegas?
1: Why?
0: They were at a practice facility in a hotel in Vegas, and both teams, they played each other. The Bucks and Heat played each other. Remember, of course, Tyler Hero was a teammate of Bam Adebayo until a couple weeks ago.
1: But they weren't playing, right?
0: No.
1: Okay.
0: No,
1: okay.
0: No, they are both all-stars or ex-all-stars. Okay. Apparently, Tyler Hero made some comments on social media recently kind of disparaging Bam's...
1: leadership?
0: No, the fact that he's a... considered like an all-star, a defensive stalwart. Like, he was questioning his defensive chops and just kind of being a little disparaging about Bam's ability.
1: Being disrespectful.
0: That might be a good way to put it.
1: Okay.
0: That got back to Bam. He didn't appreciate it and punched him in the head yesterday. And so no love lost between those two ex-teammates.
1: How long did the fight last?
0: I think it was one punch.
1: Okay.
0: I think that was it. They went their separate ways. But maybe... Matt in St. Paul just texted in, Tyler Hero has a very punchable face. I can't argue with that.
1: Yeah.
0: It's a very good point. The biggest news that came out of the NBA yesterday was that Victor Wembanyama signed
1: a
0: max deal, 5-year, $252 million, which sounds amazing. It's the third biggest rookie contract in NBA history, but... he did leave money on the table voluntarily. He did not lock in the potential supermax. Like, if he were to, right now he's locked into, he's 25% of the cap with his new deal.
1: Well, I'm okay with that.
0: But he could have.

0: have asked for up to 30% of the cap. Should he get an All-NBA nod or be named the Defensive Player of the Year, which, barring injury,
1: he will
0: get for the next 10 years. Basically, Double T, he left $50 million on the table over the next 5 years.
1: He knows that, you know, if there's a quality player out there that can help this team become better, you know, he's in the right mindset.
0: Well, that's the thing. I mean, that's what we're talking about here is like for the Spurs and their fans, it's exactly what you hope your superstar will do. Say, yeah, I could make $300 million on this deal, but I'll take $250.
1: That's what the Knicks are doing.
0: That's what Brunson did.
1: And Carl Anthony Towns.
0: Did he?
1: Right? I think he didn't sign a big deal. He could have got more money or something of that nature.
0: Brunson left like $50 million or $35 or $40 million on the table. That's a different level. I feel like that's the number in my head, that he left like $35 to $50 million on the table. Victor's not leaving that much. It's like an $8 million difference this year.
1: Okay.
0: And you might say, well, God, $50 million bucks over 5 years, that's obviously it's very significant.
1: Oh, yeah.
0: But for a guy who's going to make $250 over the next five, and when that contract's over, he'll be 27, mm-hmm. and he'll sign who knows what. The dude will be, you know,
1: I mean,
0: just
1: he's
0: fine.
1: Got more money than he can ever imagine.
0: But to understand at that age that I don't need to be able to say I'm making the Supermax, I'm going to allow Dylan Harper and Castle to get max deals as well to allow this team to build the kind of contender we need mm-hmm. to win titles. So I just think certainly he's being seen as a hero in that market.
1: What is he going to make a year, 50?
0: Yes. 50 versus 58. Yeah.
1: That's I don't think he's going to miss any Chipotle meals, right?
0: Not too many. Okay. I don't think he doesn't look like the kind of guy that eats Chipotle.
1: He may, you know.
0: He's the kind of guy, like if he were here, he'd probably go crisp and green. You know, he'd go the healthy route, probably.
1: That's true. Chipotle's pretty healthy for athletes, right?
0: And you can find, yes.
1: A lot of athletes go to Chipotle. I think it's maybe the official restaurant of the National Hockey League.
0: You know who eats Chipotle every single day?
1: Who's that?
0: Kurt Cignetti, my hero.
1: He does, huh?
0: He has the same Chipotle meal every day. Not that he's an athlete, obviously. But yes.
2: Can I Google that?
0: You can Google that. You can Google what Cignetti's bowl of choice is, too.
2: Oh, okay.
0: Because he has they had a Cignetti bowl.
1: You say he's superstitious?
0: It's just what he orders every single day. And look it up, because it's very, I don't know, there's nothing in it.
1: It's very ordinary?
0: Yeah, there's so many topping, you know, the things you could get. Like, if my kids could eat Chipotle every day, they absolutely would.
1: Well, I mean, you know, when you find something that is consistently good, you stick with it.
0: I get it.
1: I do the same thing.
0: I can't eat the same thing every day.
1: I eat the same things every morning for breakfast.
0: You don't strike me as a pancakes and sausage breakfast
1: guy. I used to be.
0: We used to have breakfast every Saturday before our show, when our show was on at 10.
1: But now I eat the same thing every day for breakfast.
0: I'm trying to remember the old Perkins in Bloomington. What was your... I feel like you did have pancakes back then.
1: Pancakes, a couple of eggs.
0: Yeah, always eggs on the side.
1: Yeah. I eat eggs every day.
0: I think I pretty much do, too.
1: Yeah.
0: So what is your go-to breakfast?
1: Bowl of oatmeal, you know, with little cinnamon and honey and Greek yogurt, walnuts and blueberries.
0: Oatmeal and yogurt together?
1: Yeah. Or Greek nine.
0: Now, are we talking the little packs of yogurt that are you just
1: no.
0: nuke, or are you getting just like the thing of oats and you're making them yourself?
1: I make them myself. I try to do the steel cut if I can.
0: Of course you do.
1: Yeah.
0: What is Cignetti's Chipotle bowl of choice?
2: It's officially named Coach Cignetti's I Win Bowl.
0: Okay. Google me.
2: Let's see.
1: Right. I mean, he's been very successful.
0: Well, that was his comment, I win. Google me. Remember his opening press conference.
1: Well,
0: like,
1: I mean,
0: why do you think you can turn things around in Indiana?
1: Because I win.
0: I win.
1: Yeah.
0: So that's why it's the I Win Bowl. All right, what is it?
2: The bowl costs $10.90 to $12.50, and it contains brown rice, chicken, black beans, guac.
0: Yeah, so no cheese, no salsa, no sour cream.
1: So again,
0: he did go guac, though, which is a bit of an...
1: I could take the guac off. I could do that.
0: No, the guac is mandatory.
1: I could do that.
0: Guac is mandatory.
1: Yeah.
0: You have to have it. Of course, you may not realize this. It does cost extra. Do you realize that?
1: I don't go to Chipotle.
0: Okay. They always ask you that. I like guac in that. Well, you know
1: my
0: it costs
1: kids,
0: extra.
1: Like I said, my kids love Chipotle.
0: Yeah, of course
1: they
0: would
1: go every day.
0: They're kids.
1: Yeah.
0: Absolutely. All right. That was your Chipotle moment. How do you feel about Donovan Mitchell signing a four-year, $273 million deal with the Cleveland Cavaliers?
1: He's their best player.
0: When's the last time anybody's won with Donovan Mitchell?
1: Well, he's their best player, right?
0: Yeah.
1: And you have to pay your best player.
0: I wouldn't feel real good about that.
1: And they have to spend the money, right?
0: Yeah, they do. You got Harden. You got Mobley. I mean, you've got other guys. Maybe LeBron.
1: But Donovan's their best player, right?
0: Yeah.
1: I just don't.
0: God, that just seems like a lot of money for Donovan Mitchell. Does he make teams? I mean,
1: he got to the Eastern Conference Final.
0: Yeah. I know. I don't know. I would have a hard time swallowing and paying that for him. I just don't know. If he doesn't strike me as a guy that should be making 55 to 60. Let me do the math. More than 60.
1: Well, you
0: 60
1: know,
0: plus.
1: Okay. What's his name is making 71 next year, I believe.
0: Who's what's his
1: Devin
0: name?
1: Devin Booker.
0: Yeah. That's another guy. You know, he's very good.
1: And he might be making it for the next 2 or 3 years.
0: Yeah. I mean, I just have to get used to what these numbers are. You know, I look at a 4-year 273 and go, that's got to be a guy that I want to go watch every night. And, you know.
1: But he's the. Is he getting paid because of his regular season performance? He has been fantastic throughout the regular season.
0: Yes, but he did have a few really strong playoff performances this season.
1: Yeah. But throughout his young career, he hasn't been the same player at playoff time compared to what he has done
0: 100%
1: during the regular season.
0: Yep.
1: But he's Cleveland's best player. And he was up for what? Is this the Supermax? Did he leave any on the table for anybody else?
0: I don't believe he did.
1: Okay.
0: I think there's no leftovers on that table. So I think he got to-go boxes. He just crammed every little bit of
1: everybody
0: food.
1: Else, you know, signed and sealed and delivered? Are they under 2 or 3 year deals? So that's why he could do this?
0: Not a great Cleveland Cavaliers cap space mind.
1: Okay.
0: I don't know off the top of my head.
1: You know Rich Paul?
0: I don't.
1: You have him on speed dial?
0: No. Well, yeah. Rich Paul's not with the Cavs, though.
1: He's LeBron James' agent.
0: He's figuring out what they can pay him.
1: He knows exactly what's going on in Cleveland.
0: Yeah. As we've said, I don't think LeBron, the dollars are not going to be what decides
1: so
0: what, where LeBron
1: so,
0: goes.
1: So what's the most LeBron can make if he went to Cleveland? $8
0: million? I don't know. I don't know what they've got available. I know that Philly
1: gave it to Donovan Mitchell.
0: I mean, if you're LeBron James, whether it's $4 million or $8 million, that's not going to be what decides it for him. He's a billionaire.
1: He doesn't need the money.
0: He's going to make more money streaming and shooting a documentary about the coming season than he is going to be whatever team pays him.
1: That's true.
0: He doesn't care about
1: that. But which team is that going to be?
0: And you have to bring Bronny along somehow.
1: I think if he really want to make the most money streaming or documenting what he's going to do this year, Golden State would be the place to go.
0: I think I'll agree. I think Minnesota second, though, because I think a documentary with Ant LaMelo has got to be endlessly entertaining.
1: Well, Cleveland would probably be second because this is where he grew up.
0: It's boring, though. I understand. No, I disagree. I'm not watching a documentary with LeBron in Cleveland. It does nothing for me. I want the personalities around him.
1: Well, you're a little biased here.
0: I might be biased.
1: I get that. But I'm with you.
0: I'm just saying, if you're looking for just straight entertainment,
1: well, LeBron James
0: a documentary with Ant and LaMelo is endlessly more potentially entertaining than one with Donovan Mitchell and James Harden.
1: LeBron James wants to control this himself. Not about anybody else.
0: I get that. I'm just saying as a fan. If I'm just a fan in Phoenix that wants to watch a LeBron documentary on the next season and I'm asked, all right, if I'm just thinking about it from a documentary standpoint, forget about the basketball side. Like, what's going to be a fun, entertaining documentary of the season? Which team with LeBron on it? I think Minnesota and Philly. Although even Philly, I'm looking at the
1: Golden State probably be one because
0: Curry
1: of Steph.
0: And Draymond. Yes, I think that would be fun. Mm-hmm. I agree. And you'd watch a lot of LeBron and Steph playing golf probably on off days. I'm guessing you'd see a lot of that. But I just think Ant's so funny. LaMelo is a crazy person as well, as far as just personality-wise. I think that'd be fun television.
1: Yeah.
0: If he's making it as a TV decision, I think Minnesota's up high.
1: Okay.
0: If it's a basketball decision, strictly, I also think Minnesota would be up high along with Philly. But if you put everything into the mix, and he's looking at ownership, and he talked about the ties the Mavericks have to Africa, that he could unlock another continent with all of his business interests. And if that's something that's important to him, I mean, then we have no idea what's going to actually move the needle for him.
1: The African League is going to explode, I think, in the next few years.
0: Mm-hmm. Mm-hmm. Probably right. I just think if, as some believe, what's most important for LeBron is to potentially win one more title and to do it somewhere that is starved for a title that could ultimately maybe in many people's minds finally put him over Michael in the GOAT conversation.
1: It's never going to happen.
0: But for some, it will. If he were to come here or go to Philly and win a championship with teams that have not won titles, in this case, forever, in Philly's case, in a long time, I think for many people to go and the 42-age season and start and play meaningful minutes and be a top-four player for a championship team and do it again, I think not for you who played with Michael and not for maybe me in my 60s, but for a lot of NBA fans, if he were to do it here or in Philly, I think that does maybe move him to the top, and I think that's very important to him.
1: No, it's not close.
0: It's not close.
1: No. He's second best player in the history of the game already. And I think that's what he'll say.
0: Well, okay, but you can't disagree that in many people's minds, that won't be the case if he wins another title somewhere else.
1: Philadelphia could win without him. It's not like he's going to a team where he's going to make the major difference on whether they win or lose. Now, he can be a nice piece of the puzzle, because the question that I had last week, was that, okay, what role is LeBron James willing to accept? Because he's going to have to accept a certain role that's going to be much lesser than what LeBron James has been throughout his career. So what role is he willing to accept?
0: Let's just assume he's going to accept, I'm going to be a complimentary player on a very good team.
1: Right, so that's not going to move him past number 23.
0: Well, it might if, come playoff time, he shows that he's still a guy, when it matters most in May and June, that he can still be a major contributor.
1: But the guys, Philadelphia, the number one guy is Joel Embiid. You can put LeBron James around Tyrese Maxey and Jaylen Brown. And Joel is not in the middle. Philadelphia is not going to win. Because 2 years ago, when Dallas made the trade and sent Luka to L.A., everybody who was watching basketball, talking about basketball, saying, how in the world could Dallas put all these championships now in the hands of the L.A. Lakers? And Luka's first year, what happened to them come playoff time? Who destroyed them? Our Minnesota Timberwolves. The next year with Luka and LeBron, they got to the second round because Kevin Durant really couldn't play in the first round, and then they got destroyed again in round number two. So if LeBron James was at that peak where he was the guy that's going to make a real difference in the team, there is no way that he would have left the L.A. Lakers. I mean, this wasn't LeBron James' decision to leave L.A. by himself. The Lakers made that decision also themselves as well, because they were ready to move on from LeBron James. And I hear people talk about all the time, well, LeBron James informed the Lakers he didn't want to come back. The Lakers says, okay, we're on the same page as you. Because if they thought that Luka and LeBron James could carry them to where they think they should go, there's no way in the world that you're going to let LeBron James go. So the question for me becomes, what role is he willing to accept? Yeah, you put him in at the four position for the Wolves, that's a plus. Because he can knock down that 15, 17-foot shot if he's willing to play that role. Now, he may not rebound as well. He may not defend as well. But I know that he can play off of Anthony Edwards and LaMelo Ball if he's willing to do that. But all the other things that come with that position that we are going to need, the gritty stuff come playoff time, he may not be able to do that for us.
0: Last NBA nugget for you. We talked last week about how kind of was interesting, kind of surprising that, Tim Hardaway Jr. gets signed by the Heat to play with Giannis and Bam and company. And his father, who's number 10, was retired by the Heat, said, no, you can't that number's up in the rafters, man. You are not wearing number 10. Go find another number. And I just thought, really? Your son? Well, family had a little powwow this week. They sat down.
1: Okay.
0: Tim Hardaway Jr. is going to be wearing number 10.
1: I mean, why not?
0: For the Miami Heat. I'd love to know how that conversation went, because it's got to be the whole family ganged up on Papa Tim Sr. and said, dude, are you serious right now?
1: Well, maybe his wife said, hey, enough of this already. Exactly. You know, and when the woman in the house speaks, we all listen.
0: It's probably true. The boss spoke up and said,
1: the boss spoke up.
0: Come on.
1: The CEO said, hey, enough of this already. Yeah,
0: this is going to happen for a year, and then they'll retire your number again. Let's let our boy wear your number 10. Yeah. Just would love to know how that all went down.
1: Yeah.
0: All right, let's pause here. Got a couple of NFL nuggets for you and a little baseball talk in the zone as well when we come back after these.
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0: Tucker and Seneca, another half hour or so. A couple little quick baseball nuggets. Double T, the Twins have the third pick in the draft today.
1: Okay.
0: That's at noon.
1: Okay.
0: They'll play at 1:10 at Target Field. They lost to the Angels last night, 4-3. All-Star game coming up this week. No Byron Buxton. He's going to have to miss the
1: game. He's out, huh?
0: With
1: hip injury?
0: A little hip injury. It's too bad.
1: He got hurt against the Yankees, right? Was it against the Yankees he got hurt?
0: I think so.
1: Yeah? Was he still in the second base or something?
0: I don't know how he got hurt.
1: Okay.
0: Did not see. Ohtani pulled out as well. He's not going to play in the All-Star game. I noticed that tomorrow, Brewers-Pirates is a pitcher's duel, Jacob Mizorowski against Paul Skeens, two of the best pitchers in the National League.
1: Yeah.
0: They're pitching Sunday, so they're out of the All-Star. They're both All-Stars. They're both out of the game because they're pitching on Sunday. So not going to see some of the big names.
1: Yeah. Are you saying the All-Star game is losing its luster?
0: Well, it's just the timing, you know. It's just you get lucky, the luck of the draw sometimes with the rotations. If pitchers pitch this weekend, they're not going to pitch Tuesday, maybe an inning. Like if a guy pitches today, maybe he can get an inning.
1: So why even go, right?
0: Yeah. I mean, it's just more the pomp and circumstance.
1: Where's the All-Star game this year?
0: It's in Atlanta,
1: okay.
0: I believe. Joe Ryan will be the Twins representative. He's on the hill at 1:10 today for your Twins, who did acquire a reliever yesterday via the trade route. 35-year-old Tommy Nance joins the bullpen, which is abysmal, the worst bullpen in baseball. But he's been pretty good for the Blue Jays. I think for Twins fans, just seeing them acquire a functional player for their roster and not sell players off, which that's the big question right now. Like, are they going to buy or are they going to sell? They're just a couple games out of the playoffs right now at, 46 and 49, I believe. And at least this was a small move. They traded a prospect playing A-ball for this 35-year-old pitcher, Tommy Nance. But I would think for Twins fans, just the idea that they acquired somebody, they're just not selling off players, which is what we're so accustomed to, is a good sign that this team, this front office looks at the American League Central, the wild card race, and say, yeah, we're actually in this right
1: now. Yeah, we got a chance here.
0: We got a pitcher who's pitching as well as anybody in the American League almost, and Joe Ryan, and if we can get the bullpen figured out a bit, maybe we can hang around for a couple more months.
1: And hopefully we can get our best player back.
0: That would be helpful as well. So, interestingly, with the third pick of the draft, it's seen as kind of a three-player draft. There's a tier of three guys that are head and shoulders above the rest.
1: Okay.
0: So, if that's the case, and you have the third pick,
1: well, you're going to get one of those three, right?
0: Exactly. No, there's 20 rounds, so you know there's going to be a lot of tough decisions and a lot of other great players to add to your organization.
1: So this should be a good day for us.
0: I would think so. The three guys, there are two of them are shortstops and one's a catcher.
1: Okay.
0: The last two number one picks by the Twins have also been shortstops. So they might feel in a perfect world, the UCLA shortstop, Rock Chulowski, he's a shortstop.
1: Okay.
0: The Texas high school shortstop, Grady Emerson.
1: High school?
0: He's a high school player.
1: Wow. That's serious.
0: Well, that happens a lot in baseball. You get high school guys drafted high all the time.
1: Yeah, but that's, you know, to go in the top three in the Major League Baseball draft.
0: You got some potential.
1: Yeah, he's pretty good.
0: I've seen this morning I looked at a couple mock drafts just to see, and most do believe those shortstops are going to go 1-2.
1: And how many mock drafts have you looked at?
0: Just the two this morning.
1: Over the last 10 years?
0: Zero. First time today. Good question. If those two shortstops go 1-2, the Twins' likely selection will be a catcher out of Georgia Tech named Von Lackey. Von Lackey.
1: From where?
0: Georgia Tech. That's the two mock drafts I looked at today had the Twins.
1: Well, you know, you're talking about two critical positions on a baseball team, shortstop and catcher. You know, that's where it all starts at.
0: Correct.
1: Up the middle and behind the plate.
0: Correct. I'm being corrected. The All-Star Games in Philly. I think the WNBA All-Star Games in Atlanta. Okay. I think that's what I saw. That's coming up on the 25th. The Lynx will be very well represented. With three All-Stars, Courtney Williams got named to the team, along with the two starters, Natasha Howard and Olivia Miles. Mentioned Cheryl Reeves will be coaching. That All-Star game's in Atlanta. The MLB apparently is in Philly, so appreciate 952 Texter correcting me there. So, noon, it's on, I think, NBC, the draft. At least the first 10 or 20 picks are on, if you Twins fans want to watch that. White Sox have the first pick, Tampa Bay number two. And your Twins have the third pick.
1: I mean, having a great catcher, you know, for a long time is critical because, you know, that guy can, you know, he controls and manages the game. And when you have a quality guy behind the plate, man, you know, that also can produce offensively, you got yourself something.
0: Yeah, that's where it starts, always up the middle, right? Catcher, yeah. You know, the middle infield, even center field. You get those things
1: squared away. Those are the three critical positions,
0: So big day for the Twins' future as well. As I said, they'll play today at Target Field at 110 with Joe Ryan on the hill, which will likely knock him out of the All-Star game on Tuesday.
1: Again. And unfortunately, will we ever see another Johnny Bench?
0: Well, there's probably people named Johnny Bench. As a star catcher?
1: Yeah.
0: Probably not. It's just as well. I'm still pissed off at Johnny Bench. I've told the story.
1: I can't recall.
0: 1983 All-Star game, Comiskey Park. I'm a college, about to start my senior year at Indiana, and I'm working at a Milwaukee radio station getting sound for, you know, I would go to Brewers games and get sound after the games. So I got to go to the All-Star game because it was in Chicago. And it was the day before the game, and I'm on the field, you know, as a 21-year-old, whatever, 22.
1: You're very excited.
0: So excited. I'm on the field, All-Stars everywhere. At this point in 83, I am such a baseball fan.
1: It was real All-Stars back then.
0: Big time.
1: Baseball.
0: Yeah, the trying to remember who the honorary captains were. Carl Yastrzemski was the honorary American League captain. And I can't, maybe it was Bench. I don't know. But
1: some major names.
0: Major names. And I'm on the field. I don't even remember why. I was trying to get some sound, talking to players. And I saw Johnny Bench kind of by himself. And I said, Mr. Bench, do you have a couple? I think he was the honorary National League captain. I don't think he was still playing in 83. I said, do you have a couple minutes? I'm with a Milwaukee Radio. Yeah, son, walk with me. Puts his arm around me. We start walking from like the dugout area out towards center field. And I'm thinking, I'm talking to Johnny Bench. You know, I'm 21, 22. And a couple minutes in, I'm standing out in center field, and I realize I'm the only non-uniform person standing out in center field. Like, it's all players. I'm the only media person out there. And all of a sudden, I see security making their way toward me. And they're like, what are you doing? I said, well, I'm talking to Mr. Bench. Did you not hear the 18 PA announcements saying players are being directed to center field for the photos and all media are to exit the field? I didn't hear that. I'm elated. And Bench is like smiling and winking at me because he knew he just dragged me. And the security guys escorted me out. Like, I had to leave. And Johnny Bench just winked at me like, gotcha. 43 years later, I'm still holding a grudge.
1: Yeah.
0: He embarrassed me.
1: He did.
0: He embarrassed me. Yeah. But I had a story I could tell for 40 years.
1: Right, I mean, but you got a chance to walk out and send a favor to Johnny Bench.
0: I was the only guy out there.
1: How many reporters could ever say that?
0: Probably not
1: too
0: many.
1: The last 43 years.
0: Yeah. But many of them got to stick around for a while. Well, I had to leave the premises and head down to the...
1: But think about it. You know, even though it was wrong for him to do...
0: He was having fun.
1: But think about, you know, all the guys you got a chance to see for that brief moment.
0: It's true. And it was actually a great game. Fred Lynn hit a grand slam in that game.
1: How good was he?
0: He was amazing.
1: I was a huge baseball fan.
2: Chicago?
0: This was Chicago.
2: And Comiskey?
0: Yeah.
2: So I was looking up the honorary captains.
0: 1983.
2: Yeah, so Ernie Banks and Joe Cronin.
0: Oh.
2: Were the... So I don't know what the...
0: I don't know why I thought Yastrzemski was. So Bench must have just still either been there as a player or just there, you know.
2: Yeah, July 6, 1983.
1: The big red machine was really good, but 77? Mm.
0: Yeah, mid-70s, right? They won it in 75 and 76.
1: In the early 80s.
0: Might have been an all-star still.
1: How good were they, though?
0: That was a great team.
1: Joe Moore,
0: I mean, that's, you know, I'm
1: Concepcion,
0: 13, 14 years old. That's my money time right there. I was such a baseball fan.
1: Tony Perez at first base.
0: Yep. Playing Stratomatic baseball.
1: Morgan at second, Concepcion at shortstop, and Pete Rose at third.
0: Not a bad infield. Chicken wing Morgan. Cesar Tovar might have been on that team, I think.
1: They had Cesar Geronimo.
0: Yeah, maybe that's who I'm thinking.
1: And Dave, and was it the guy in left field? They had what's the name's father in the team? Ken Griffey Sr.
0: Oh, Ken Griffey was still in.
1: Yeah,
0: it was a great team.
1: Yeah,
0: those the Orioles in the early 70s and the Reds in the mid 70s were my favorite.
1: Oh, that was, I mean,
0: those were just dominant.
1: And the Pittsburgh Pirates were really good.
0: Yeah, in the late 70s.
1: Yeah, the Pirates had six 300 hitters during that time. You know, Roberto Clemente, Manny Sanguin, and all those guys.
0: Willie Stargell, you bet.
1: Pops. Yeah. Dave Parker came a little bit later. You know, that's when, you know, I had to.
0: Kent Tekulve.
1: Every once in a while, my mother would let me, one day during the World Series, she would let me not go back to school for the second half because we came home for lunch when I was in elementary. Mm-hmm. So I could watch the World Series at 1 o'clock in the afternoon.
0: That's awesome.
1: Kurt Gowdy was on the call.
0: my mom was known as the mom that would let us all skip school for opening day and take us to the Brewers opener for years.
1: One day she let me do that.
0: Yeah.
1: You know, I got a chance because I was a huge Pittsburgh Pirate fan.
0: Why is that? Clemente?
1: Berto Clemente, Willie Stargell, Manny Sanguian, you know, all those guys back then. I mean, they had 6 300 hitters, and the Baltimore Orioles had 4 20 game winners.
0: Yeah, I mean, these days, to have a 300, I don't see too many 300 hitters anymore, feels like these days.
1: Right.
0: All right, we're late for our last pause. We'll get it here. A couple little football nuggets I want to get to before we are done, and we'll finish up with a little more Wolves talk as we close out final segment in the zone.
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0: Oh, Tita Green is next. We will have World Cup soccer for you today and tonight. The two other quarterfinal matches, Norway-England, Argentina-Switzerland. You will hear those on The Fan to see who will join Spain and France in the World Cup semifinals. A couple little NFL nuggets I want to get to, Double T. Also mentioned on the subject of football. For those that want to watch some football in this state today, just head north to Duluth. The Minnesota Monsters play at 6 o'clock at Amsoil Arena tonight. If they win tonight, they will have the third seed in the playoffs, which starts in a couple weeks. Doors open at 5. Go watch arena football for $15.
1: That's indoor arena football.
0: Correct. Yeah, arena football. Correct. Yeah. Arena football.
1: So it should be nice and cool in there.
0: My guy Zach always emails me, lets me know what's going on with the Monsters. Now we're inching close to the playoffs. They always seem to be a playoff team. So
1: should be nice and cool, you know.
0: Yeah.
1: They can avoid the heat.
0: Yeah. Enjoy a day in Duluth and then go watch some football indoors tonight, beginning at 6 o'clock. Meanwhile, did you see who was practicing at the Rams facility yesterday?
1: I did not.
0: Aaron Donald.
1: He's coming back.
0: Went through all the, like, he's hitting the practice dummy. He's doing all the drills. He's been out of football for 2 years, and it is considered now better than a 50-50 chance that he comes out of retirement to join Myles Garrett.
1: It's exciting now.
0: And his defense. Well, think of that defense that already added Garrett, and now Donald, even though, okay, he's 2 years older. Brett, how old is Aaron Donald? Will you look that up real quick? Maybe, you know.
1: Is he younger than Matthew Stafford?
0: One of the greatest. He's got to be younger than Matthew Stafford.
2: Okay. Yeah. He's 35.
0: 35. Yeah, so he quit at 33. Very Barry Sanders-like. Imagine him coming out of retirement and being 80% of who Aaron Donald was, right?
1: 50.
0: Put him on that line with Myles Garrett. I mean, the Rams are already the favorites. They will become the overwhelming favorites if Aaron Donald joins that defense. Uh-huh. That's something to watch. Interesting. Mm-hmm. I don't know how they pay him, how that works.
1: Doesn't have to play a whole lot, play less of a role.
0: Yeah, just play maybe a couple early downs.
1: Yeah.
0: I don't know.
1: He'd be a great piece of the puzzle.
0: It'd be unbelievable.
1: Yeah. You feel that LA is, if he comes back, you think they're the number one team in the NFC?
0: I think they're the team to beat. That's assuming Stafford is still Stafford and he can stay healthy. Because remember last year at this time? Or throughout training camp, Stafford was not healthy. His back was bothering him. It was like, is Stafford even going to play? Never even heard about it. He was fine. But I don't know. I just wonder whether he could make it through another season. He's starting to break down a little bit.
1: Well, he took a serious beating in Detroit.
0: Yes, he did.
1: So all those years that are being knocked around physically in Detroit, they're starting to catch up to him.
0: Speaking of Detroit, they're kind of the fashionable pick to win the North this year because they had a down year, so they had the last place schedule. It's a very easy schedule on paper, and I think it's the easiest in the NFL.
1: Okay.
0: They get some guys back that were banged up, and they still have, obviously, Jared Goff and Jahmyr Gibbs and Amon-Ra St. Brown and Laporta. But the real disturbing news of the last couple of weeks, of course, was them releasing their star cornerback, Terrion Arnold, who was a first-round pick just 2 years ago and was the leader of a group that, they've added some free agency into their secondary, but not having Terrion Arnold is a big hole in that secondary.
1: Was he the guy that got in trouble?
0: A big-time trouble. Yeah, he's facing life in prison very disturbing story. He gets robbed and then allegedly, thinks he knows the guys that robbed him and sets off some guys after him to just terrorize these guys, and he's charged with, robbery and kidnapping and
1: But he was not there physically.
0: No, they were sort of, I think, showing him FaceTime.
1: He put the group together.
0: Allegedly.
1: Okay.
0: Yes.
1: But
0: he didn't do any of the actual beating, but he sicked some guys on these guys he thought robbed him.
1: Okay.
0: Apparently they didn't rob him. That they were not the perpetrator.
1: Or he sent to the wrong house.
0: Correct. Well, he thought the guys that did it didn't do it, apparently.
1: Okay.
0: So anyway, his football career appears over.
1: His life could be over.
0: Correct. He's actually facing life in prison, but
1: His life is over if he's convicted.
0: Correct. On a football scale, though, it's a big loss for the Detroit Lions at a position of need. So I don't know. I think that does make things a lot dicier for them in a division where I think all four teams believe that if things go their way, they can be on top.
1: Yeah, we're a quarterback away here.
0: Well, you got like four of them.
1: Yeah, well, we just need one step up.
0: Yeah. Well, you know, training camp's 2.5 weeks away. I can't wait to dive into it for your squad, for my squad. But the fascinating Kyler Murray on this team, in this offense, can he resurrect his career
1: like
0: a la Sam Darnold? I mean, there's so many fun storylines.
1: He could
0: coming
1: be a video
0: up.
1: Game for us.
0: He could.
1: Yeah.
0: He could. He's got to stay healthy. The offensive line's got to do their job, and they got to have a running game.
1: Is this a one-year deal?
0: Yes.
1: He will be healthy.
0: He's making like $1 million. Like they're not paying him.
1: He's making
0: the Cardinals are paying him.
1: Yeah.
0: He's getting money.
1: He's not suffering.
0: Correct. The Wolves will not be writing him a very big check, however.
1: I think he's going to stay healthy, and you and I have always talked about this. If a player's on a one-year deal and he wants to continue his playing days after this one-year deal is over, you always get the best of that player during that time.
0: 100%. Yeah. That will be the storyline, obviously, for the Vikes. Green Bay's storyline is, will Josh Jacobs be able to play? That's the big storyline I'm thinking about for my team because he's got legal issues.
1: And he has issues as well?
0: He faced a domestic assault charge that got dropped. I mean, they're still investigating.
1: Okay.
0: But the league can still weigh in and say you're suspended. We've seen enough. You know, you're out 4 to 6 weeks or something.
1: Well, so that's a huge loss for you guys.
0: Yes. Well, there's no backup at running back in Green Bay. So the
1: charges
0: we'll
1: were dropped. So that's
0: they did not. They did not file
1: enough evidence.
0: Correct.
1: Okay.
0: Exactly. So just a story we'll follow as the summer goes along.
1: If that's the case, why the league should just step away, right?
0: No. Well, if they see enough in their mind, they can do what they want. They're the NFL. You're going to spend the week in Buffalo, New York, my friend.
1: Yeah.
0: Not sure anybody can spend a full week in Buffalo and not go crazy, but I wish you well as you watch your boy play some hockey.
1: This should be fun up there, you know. I
0: have some
1: been
0: wings.
1: In Buffalo for a very long time, and maybe I'll look for Josh Allen.
0: Say hi to Haley for me.
1: I will do that.
0: Safe travels.
1: Thanks, man.
0: For Double T, for Brett Blakemore, I'm Dave Sinekin. Thank you for listening. Have a wonderful weekend. T to Green is next on The Fan.
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5: I've been looking forward to this show for a while. Probably since I got an email from my friend Chris Geis on one of his friends, Steve Kotick, doing, it's called Cotter's Nine and Dine, about going across courses around the state. We'll get to Steve here in a second. Later in the show, we're going to be joined by Brad Strand, the retired NDSU professor, his yearly appearance on this show. Brad always has interesting theories on golf, mostly mental, and always fun to talk to him and the science of golf, if you will, on how to approach it from a mental standpoint. But like I said, Steve Kotick is from Souris Valley. He's a North Dakota Golf Association Hall of Famer and golf professional, kind enough to join us for a few minutes this morning. Good morning, Steve. How are you?
6: Good morning. I'm doing great.
5: Well, I got that email from Chris, and first of all, the drawing and the caricature is awesome, but it's Cotter's Nine and Dine, so why don't you give the listeners an overview of what that is all about?
6: Well, Jeff, I've been around golf, North Dakota golf, pretty much my whole life, and I've been involved with the North Dakota Golf Association, and I often felt like we probably didn't do the nine-hole golf courses justice by, you know, talking about them more. So, and I know we have a lot of nine-hole golf courses. I think we have 77 in the state.
5: Mm-hmm.
6: So my idea is to go out and play those nine-hole golf courses and just play them and have fun, not throw any course under the bus. I mean, every golf course has its unique things, and find some cool holes and talk to the locals, play nine holes and find a local hot spot to eat, because every town has some place that they'd like to go, and just talk about the community and talk about their golf course.
5: Any golf course is a good golf course, in my book.
6: And well, I went and played Partial North Dakota on my first experiment, because this is a work in progress on my end, and they have artificial greens, and I played with one of the locals, Randy Meyer, and artificial greens, nice little golf course, and we got done, and I said, you know, it's still golf. And kids, if they want to get good, they can get good on this golf course, or they can play on any golf course and get good. So we have a lot of great opportunities in our state and some fun places to play.
5: Partial, the home of the great Randy Hedberg. Any word if he was any good at golf?
6: I think he thought he was good. So I saw Randy last week at the Beowulf. There was a tournament out there, and he's looking good. He's playing a lot of golf.
5: How did you give us a sense of the first trip you made with the project here in the Nine and Dine? Give me the details on that.
6: Well, I took a friend of mine, Dennis Nordquist from Partial, that can't play anymore, but so he rode along. We went there. Randy lined up carts for us, and we went out and played the golf course. And like I said, the greens are artificial, which is fine. And we played nine holes, and then we went and had a bite to eat. And it started to rain, so we kind of packed in for the day. But I mean, I'm a little embarrassed because, you know, I've been around a while, and there's a lot of nine-hole golf courses I have not played, so I'm looking forward to it.
5: Mm-hmm.
6: And I'm gonna, you know, probably talk about some of the cool holes. And I think that every smaller community is proud of their golf course, and I just want to showcase those golf courses.
5: I don't know if I've ever heard of an artificial green. I certainly haven't played on one in a course. Gifts, what's that like?
6: Well, it's actually basically it's carpet.
5: Mm-hmm.
6: Towner has them. Partial has them. I think Roulette has artificial. They get pretty hard, but they're fast and true. They can't move the cups. They've got to leave them in the same spot. Partial had two cups, so if when you left the green, you could put the flag in the other cup. But they're an answer to the sand greens, because I guess years ago the EPA.

0: more people that have some interest in becoming there. And I think it's just going to grow. I hope it does. And I'm looking forward to it because, you know, one thing everybody thinks when you're in the golf business, you play golf every day. Well, heck, I think I played 6 rounds in the last couple of years. So this will force me to play more golf, which will be fun. And I'll probably play with some of the locals. I think we plan on going up to Rolla probably in about 2 weeks. They've got a fun little golf course up in the Turtle Mountains. So there's a lot of opportunities, and there's a lot of great golf courses out there that aren't really people don't talk about much. And I think our small town North Dakotas are wonderful places. So really looking forward to it. I would like to mention though that for youth golfers in the state of North Dakota, with Chris Geis kind of directing the charge, I think for young golfers in North Dakota, the sky is the limit in the next few years. He's doing a heck of a job.
1: Yes, he is. I call those courses some hidden gems, and you just don't know
0: exactly
1: about them because they don't publish it, or the advertising budget, or they're in smaller towns. I mean, what have you heard other hidden gems around the state? I mean, you've been in golf a long time. There's got to be a few courses you're looking forward to hitting here.
0: Well, Grand Rapids, south of Jamestown, I stopped there after I left Wapiton one time, and that's a great little golf course. And I'm kind of embarrassed. There's probably some I haven't heard of that are great. Mm-hmm. And Cavalier up there, I think it's up in that Frostfire area. That's a nice golf course. I did play that years ago. Bottineau Country Club is a nice little 9-hole golf course. And I guess as I expand this thing, if it works out, I'd like to maybe pick out maybe 12 of the coolest golf holes on those 9-hole golf courses and maybe even attempt to make a year of a calendar so people can have their golf course on that calendar, with North Dakota calendar. Mm. But that's something I'm learning. I'm still crawling. When I learn to walk, then I'll hopefully learn to run. But like I said, this is going to be a work in progress. I do have a website that's ready to launch. And also Facebook and Jeff, I'm pretty old, so this stuff's kind of new to me, but I have a gal that's helping with me. So it's going to be kind of fun.
1: This might take a few years if you're talking 77 players or places.
0: Yeah. Well, and I thought I could maybe do 2 in one day, maybe play at 9 in the morning and then have lunch and then go play another 9 and have dinner someplace. But again, as I get going, I'll learn more and I'll hopefully get better at it.
1: Go ahead.
0: I'm really looking to really showcase these communities and their golf courses, and because there are a lot of great communities, small communities in North Dakota that I think need some exposure. I have reached out to the North Dakota Tourism Board, and they're on board to help me promote it. So it should be pretty exciting.
1: Yeah,
0: I think.
1: Absolutely. You mentioned the sand greens. It was 3-4 years ago now that Greg McCullough, Larry Murphy, and my friend Dave Holman and I golfed Leeds, the Sand Green, and Madoc. And I'd never played Sand Greens before, much less really seen them. Larry Murphy, who I think he just turned 80 at the time, had never played a Sand Green course. It was a blast. Yeah, it was a blast.
0: Well, and to kind of age me, there used to be a North Dakota State Sand Green State Tournament Championship. There were that many. Underwood had it. Rugby had sand greens years ago. But there are a lot of people that have not played a sand green golf course, and they're kind of fun. I think they pour sunflower seed oil on them now because of that EPA stuff. But I'm not sure on that. I shouldn't say that, but that's what I've kind of heard.
1: Yeah. Well, Greg McCullough was a former champ at Hope, sand green champ.
0: Oh, really?
1: Yeah. Yep. So he was the master for us.
0: And again, as you found out, it's still fun. You're playing with your buddies. It's still golf. You know, it's a good time. The camaraderie of it.
1: Is this course, and we were planning on hitting this at some point, north of Minot Portal. So I believe it's a 9-hole sand green course, if I'm not mistaken. And hole 8 tees off in the U.S., and the green is in Canada. And then hole 9 tees off in Canada and ends in the U.S. Is that still around, to your knowledge?
0: Yeah, I think it is. But when you mention about golf courses, Crosby has a nice little golf course. So when I get up in that neck of the woods, I'm going to check out Portal and see if it's still open and go play that. Berthold, North Dakota, which is just west of Minot, they have a sand green golf course, and I've never played it. So.
1: And because Canada doesn't recognize daylight savings, like hole 9 would take 1 hour and 15 minutes to play by the clock or something like that.
0: It's great. Probably. Yeah. But if you don't mind, as I'm traveling, I'll share some photos with you.
1: Please.

0: just for you and see what you think.
1: Steve Kotick is a guest, Source Valley head professional. Cotter's Nine and Dine is the subject. This is Jeff Kopack. We're going to take a short break. On the other side, more with Steve.
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15: I saw you slam your club in anger and took the grass off its edge. I saw you look at me and wonder.
1: We're back. This is the Golf Show statewide on 740 The Fan. I'm your host, Jeff Kopack. Later in the show, Brad Strand, retired NDSU professor, always a master of the mental state of the game and how to attack it. Steve Kotzik is a guest, head professional at Soros Valley, talking about Cotter's 9 and Dine, which is his quest. He's starting it on heading to the every 77 nine-hole courses in the state of North Dakota, and also, obviously, cool. There's got to be cool restaurants everywhere, too. Go ahead.
0: Like I said, this will be a work in progress. I'll hopefully be a lot smarter and better in a month or two after I played a few of these.
1: How has Minot recovered from the 2000, I believe it was 11 flood that was just devastating? And how has golf recovered in that part of the world?
0: It's actually alive and well. We rebuilt Souris. They rebuilt the old Minot Country Club, which is the Varden. The Beowulf is the new country club, so to speak, in Minot. It was challenging. You know, I've been through a few floods at Souris, like the guys were at Edgewood. They dealt with a lot of floods and Grand Forks CC. But we recovered, and our golf course right now is really nice. I'm hosting the state match play next week out here. It's a fun golf course. We've got a new superintendent. It's a gal, and she's doing a heck of a job. And, of course, we're getting a lot of rain, which we really didn't have much of spring, but golf course is in really nice shape.
1: Were you part of the Soros Valley renovation project, and how extensive was that?
0: I was part of it. Mike Morley, who was a former tour player, lives in Minot, and Mike did a lot of work for us. Minot Junior Golf kicked in some money. So, yes, I was part of that. And then also we redid our Jackhoven Wee Links, which is a course we built just for kids. And Mr. Hovind really helped us with that. And that's, believe it or not, this is going to be our 25th anniversary. And we had a shaper come in from Dunnett Golf out of Minneapolis. And if you ever get to Minot, if you have time, the Jackhoven Wee Links is unbelievable. We charge the kids $1 to play. We charge adults $5 to play, as long as they have a kid playing with them, and it's just been a treat to have people come over there that never played golf before and have a blast. So it's kind of a learning area, and then at the back of my driving range, we built the Rudy Zupetz Learning Center. Rudy Jr. used to work for me; he's the head pro at the Sanctuary in Colorado now.
1: Mm-hmm.
0: But we have three holes that go in like a little triangle, and it's like a golf coach's dream because they can go out there and work with their kids on the short shots. But we named that in memory of Rudy Zupetz.
1: Describe the Wee Links. I had the creator of the Wee Links golf concept on my show a few years ago. They were trying to get it going in Fargo here. I don't know what the status is. But describe what a Wee Links is and how popular it is. Obviously, it sounds like it's popular in your part.
0: Well, it's nine holes. They're all basically par threes. The guys from Fargo and Grand Forks have come over here a couple times and to look at it, and I've given them a tour of it. And I think the problem is the park board here gave us the land. Fargo and Grand Forks, I think the land's so expensive, it's pretty hard to put the project together.
1: Mm-hmm.
0: We sold the holes with advertising and stuff. But it's been a lot of fun. And it's going to create a lot of golfers, and it's been very rewarding to watch those kids play. And a lot of our better players, they kind of grew up on the Wee Links. So pretty exciting. If you ever, like I said, if anybody ever gets to Minot, it's worth it to take a tour of it. So,
1: yeah, Jeff Burry is the creator and the owner and who started that concept in Kansas City. And so, yeah, he was up
0: here.
1: Oh,
0: really? Okay.
1: It was awesome. It was really good. You mentioned Chris Geis and the North Dakota and Dakota Junior Golf Association. What kind of improvement and progress have you seen over the years with the state of golf in this state?
0: Well, you know, we were kind of holding our own, but Chris has brought that new energy into it that organizes the kids, and he's very good with social media and you know, getting kids signed up. They've got the his staff goes around with the fit van and to some of these courses that don't have pros or golf shops and gets people some golf clubs, and it's just fun, and he never stops thinking. That's the cool thing about Chris. He's always got ideas, and I probably talk to Chris two or three times a day, and we exchange ideas. And again, you know, Danny Waldock is a good friend of mine, and he was one of the first starters of the Dakota Junior Tour in Western North Dakota. And so we go to different golf courses and have events. And, you know, golf is a great game, but if you want to be competitive, you have to test it against other players and on courses you don't know. So that's where the Dakota Junior Tour out here has really been great. I've got a tournament here next Wednesday. I think I have 120 kids in it. It's really increased the numbers, which is great.
1: Well, I think you see the improvement in like 3-day tournaments now. It gives kids the understanding that if you have a bad first day, you can rebound and still do pretty well, or vice versa. And I think 3-day tournaments are more. I mean, I think we're seeing the results of this organization just in Division I players now. Look at NDSU, UND. I mean, they're attracting players from small towns, too. I mean, yes. Carter White from right down the road here in Staples, Minnesota, just won the Red River Amateur. And he's part of an NDSU Summit League team. So just because you don't have to be from Minot, you can be from Partial, for all that matter, to be good at golf.
0: Like I say, you just got to shoot a score, and that's all coaches are looking for, that you can shoot a number, and that's what they want. And, you know, there's no secret to golf. You just got to work at it, you know. And I love seeing kids play golf. I mean, it's a game of a lifetime, as everybody as people have said. So, pretty exciting stuff going on in North Dakota right now.
1: Do you have any opinions if the boys' season should be in the fall, like some people believe?
0: You know, I you know, obviously my golf course gets hit pretty hard for traffic in the spring. For running the golf course, it might be easier, and then usually the golf courses are in great shape in the fall. But I know that, everybody's got their own things they want to do, football and all that kind of stuff. So right now it's going fine. Mm-hmm. It's a situation where I have so many golf teams around here that want to get on my facility. I've got South Prairie, Nedros, Bishop Ryan. So we have a lot of kids playing golf, which is a good thing, but sometimes it's hard to find a place to put them because we're so busy.
1: Couple of minutes left. Go ahead.
0: I said it's getting so busy, it's like a job. I never planned on that. But anyway.
1: A couple of minutes left with Steve Kotick from Source Valley in Minot. Again, the Cotter's 9 and Dine just off and rolling this summer. The oil boom in the western North Dakota area is more at Williston, I guess, more west of you, but I think it's probably affected you. How has that affected golf, if at all, over the last, I don't know, decade, 15 years?
0: Well, we were hit pretty hard when the first boom hit. It's kind of slowed down now, so a lot of people who have stayed are golfers, and they know the game. During the first oil boom, we had a lot of people that didn't understand the game of golf, and there were some issues, but that's kind of gone away. So we have a lot of great people that stayed here, and they love our golf course. If you ever get to Minot, Souris Valley, we have three great golf courses, and Souris Valley is really a good public golf course, I think, anyway. But it's a good test of golf, and we learned to speed our greens up, which is always our MO of having slow greens. Like I said, I think everybody's gotten better at golf course maintenance.
1: The advantage you have out in the western North Dakota area that we don't have here in the east is simple topography. If you look at Bully Pulpit, the links of North Dakota or Red Mike, Hawktree, I mean, and your courses in Minot, obviously you've been able to take advantage of the land that you have to,
0: right
1: over here, you have to, you go ahead.
0: Kind of create it, but Beowulf is that's a Jim Eng design, which he built Hawktree, kind of the same topography. We do have that advantage, you bet. Yes. Yep.
1: Go ahead.
0: I went and played Towner with some guys a couple of years ago. Towner has artificial. It's just flat as a board, but you know what? It was still a lot of fun. Mm-hmm. It was a blast. Yeah.
1: What's the future of golf in Minot? What's do you have plans to further renovations, hopes with Souris Valley?
0: Well, we have land we purchased up on the northwest part of Minot. It's a beautiful piece of property, really natural, and we actually have plans if we were to flood again, we might move up there. But right now, we just have that on the drawing board, and we'll have it shovel ready. If we do flood again, then we'd probably make Souris 9. I hope that never happens. But we are, with the new dike work, we're more in the crosshairs of a flood if we do flood again.
1: Okay.
0: So it would be a shame, but again, right now, at least we have a plan if something does happen.
1: Well, let's avoid that F word.
0: Yes, exactly.
1: Don't even talk about it.
0: No kidding.
1: Hey, Steve, it's been great. Thanks again. Just always a pleasure to talk golf with a Hall of Famer. Appreciate your time.
0: That's okay. You appreciate it. You guys have a good day.
1: Thanks. That's Steve Kotzig from Souris Valley in Minot. Cotter's 9 and Dine. That's pretty cool stuff. This is Jeff Kopak, Brad Strand, right after the break.
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0: 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I like having this gentleman on once a year. It's a little different take on golf, the scientific mind, if you will. Brad Strand is a retired professor at North Dakota State University and is a published author of the book Optimal Sports Performance, Practice Smarter, Think Faster, Play Better. I could use all those three things and a lot of things, just not only on the golf course, but a lot of things. Brad, kind of take a few minutes to join us. How's it going, Brad? How are you? I've heard you've hit the road. You've moved out of our fine Fargo-Moorhead area.
1: Yes, I retired last year and became a free agent. And the city of Rochester said, can you come down here and help us out a little bit? So my wife and I moved to Rochester, but not for that reason. The real reason is that I have a son here and a brand new grandson who is 4 months old. And so one of the reasons that we moved a bit south.
0: Well, tell us what you're up to lately. I know you're retired, but you professor like minds, you're always going, something's going on here. And yeah. Research, I know you're probably, you just can't give up research overnight. So what's going on?
1: No, you're right about that.
0: Yeah, what's going on in your mind?
1: Well, I love studying how people learn sports skills. In fact, my son is he's a physical education teacher in the Rochester schools and the strength coach at Century High School in Rochester. And as we were playing golf yesterday, he starts talking about the biomechanical analysis of the golf swing. And he said, you're rotating too much here, and you got this thing going here, and you got this thing going here. And it's so easy to get overwhelmed by the science of the golf swing. And pretty soon you have paralysis by analysis. But this is the kind of stuff that he and I talk about when we get together, is the science of sports and the science of, in this case, the science of golf. And how do we help people learn the game faster, do better without having to think through everything, you know? It just becomes more automatic. And so we try to use what we call motor learning, principles of motor learning. And motor learning is really just the study of how do we develop motor abilities. So it's fun to study that. That's what I've been working on, and then also the mental side of the game. And I've got a paper coming out on what's called periodization. Periodization in using sports psychology with high school athletes. So that's a paper coming out. Something that I've been working on recently.
0: You were talking about motor learning principles. Is that related to the muscle memory of the swing?
1: Most definitely. You know, muscle memory is a funny thing because obviously muscles don't have a brain, so muscles don't have a memory. But we all know what we're talking about when we talk about muscle memory and like the subconscious memory. So what we wanted, yes, that's motor learning is that. Mm-hmm. And so we want to train our muscles to automatically perform. There's a process of learning how to do any kind of a sports skill, and you start off as a novice, and you got to think through everything, and you get more skilled, it becomes more automatic, and then when you get to a certain level, it's really automatic. And so to get there, we have to put in quality repetitions. And what motor memory really is, what we're trying to do is to strengthen the myelin that surrounds the neurons in our muscles. So there's a thing called the myelin sheath. And if you can think of a power cord, and there's that rubber around the outside of the power cord. There's a electrical cord on the inside of that, which is sending current from the outlet to whatever object is being connected to. That's the same thing like in your muscles, in a sense, where you have these neurons that connect muscles and tendons, muscles and ligaments, and muscles to muscles. And it's a sheath around that called myelin. And so we want to strengthen that and thicken that myelin, because the thicker it is, the faster we can send signals back and forth. And the way we thicken it is by practicing repetitions. Every repetition increases that sheath around it. It thickens it. And so we can send a signal faster back and forth. Okay? So that's what we're trying to do when we practice, is to do that enough times so that things become pretty consistent with that movement, and then you can confidently perform.
0: So how do you improve? I mean, does this muscle memory, like you said, muscles don't have memory, but the memory per se, is it different between, let's say, putting and the driver?
1: It's really not. It's not. You're trying to teach the muscle to perform in the same way all the time. It's repetitive. It's just a repetitive motion. Now, the challenge is that every shot we hit in golf is from a different, let's say, distance, or a different target, or a different topography you're going over. So, you know, here's the funny thing. We want to develop consistency of, let's just say, putting, right? Let's just say we're hitting a 20-foot putt.
0: Who doesn't?
1: And
0: yes.
1: You want to have consistency in that. You know, your backswing goes back the same distance every time, and you've measured it out, and so you know what the 20-foot putt gets to be. And so you become pretty consistent at that. But every 20-foot putt is a little bit different. It could be uphill. It could be downhill. It could be side hill, breaking one way or the other way. And so that consistency, we need consistency. How's the right way to say it? Consistency when there's variability.
0: Yes.
1: So to speak. Yeah. And so we can't just have this one putting thing going on in our head all the time, because we have to factor in all the other dimensions that go along with putting. But to start with, if you're going to start putting, you just need to make enough practice putts so the muscle starts to get the feel of what that is like. Jeff, you think about when some people first start putting, they're beginning golfers and they have a putt. And they take that thing back, and they take that putter back, and they hit it 20 feet past the hole. And sometimes it's 20 feet away from the hole. And it's like crazy. They have no feel at all. There's no muscle memory there to rely on, is there? There's nothing.
0: Nothing.
1: And so nothing. So the first thing we have to do is do enough repetitions to get the feel of what it's like to hit the putt 20 feet. And then we can start bringing in some other constraints to the equation, uphill, downhill, and so on and so forth.
0: Retired professor and avid golfer Brad Strand joins the golf show. This is Jeff Kopak, come to you from the Gunderson Jewelers studio in Fargo. So here's my question, and I got these this training aid from the Orange Whip guys, where you could put two swing thoughts, whether it's keep your head down or do this or that, and you can attach them to your golf shoes. So when you're setting up, you can see, okay, it's a reminder of sorts. Now, how many thoughts can the average golfer think about while swinging? One, two, five?
1: Well, they can think about a lot, and that's too many. You have to narrow that down to one swing thought.
0: One swing thought. Okay.
1: One swing thought. That's all. And almost every professional golfer would say none if you can. But that's almost impossible for most of us. So if we can get it down to one swing thought. So, you know, this goes to the process of, you know, you stand behind your ball and you go through a whole routine, and then you move into hitting your ball. And here's where we get all these swing thoughts mixed up. And we want to keep the arm straight and shift the weight this way and this way and this way and this way. And when you're playing golf, that is going to mess up your game. So we have to take care of that on the practice range. We can think about these swing thoughts on the practice range so that we fine-tune the swing that we want, right? So I'm going to think about on the takeaway, let's just say not cocking my wrist too early. I'm thinking about that in the takeaway. I'm thinking about keeping my left arm straight. And on the practice range, I can do that somewhat. But if I do that when I'm going to hit a golf ball for real, when I'm playing, it's going to be too much. Automatically, it's too much. So we got to just narrow that to one thing if we can, and And if we can block everything out and just let automaticity take over, we're good. And so this is that, you know, the principles of learning, where if you do it enough times, pretty soon it becomes automatic, and we don't have to think about these swing thoughts.
0: Right.
1: We've done it enough times, so we don't have to.
0: Yeah.
1: And that's the muscle memory we're talking about.
0: Correct. When you're playing well, you're not thinking at all. You're just swinging, and you're having a good time. Yeah, and things are flowing. Brad Strand is a guest. This is Jeff Kopack. We're going to take a short break. On the other side, a few more minutes with Brad. Don't go away.
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0: It's a brass wedding.
1: The golf show continues as we head into mid-July. Brad Strand is the guest, retired professor at North Dakota State, and noted golf psychologist, I guess. The psychology of golf we're talking about. For instance, if your buddy goes, don't hit it in the water to the left, then all of a sudden all you're thinking about is hitting into the water to the left, right?
2: That's exactly right, and they've gotten into your head. Yeah. They talk about having space in your mind, and they just occupy a big room there.
1: How do you keep a level head on the golf course? What's your advice?
2: You know, it's been a process for me, to be honest with you. And I was one of those guys that would get frustrated very easily, and I couldn't turn it off very well. And I realized in order to become a better player, I had to learn how to turn it off and move on as quickly as I could to the next shot. I think what happens to a lot of people, though, Jeff, is, you know, when you only play once or twice a week and you want to take the best opportunity to do the best you can on that one time outing. But to be honest, you haven't played enough to play well. But your expectations are so stinking high. So every shot then becomes the most important shot ever because you're not going to play again for a whole other week, right?
1: Mm-hmm.
2: Now, if you play every day, some of that goes away because with a bad shot, you go, I'll play again tomorrow. You know, so some of it gets to be the expectations that we place on ourselves. And I think the more golf we play, the less importance we put on every shot because we know it's just a shot and there'll be a lot more shots to be taken, as opposed to every shot is like in your head too much. And I think that messes people up.
1: I think you,
2: weekend golfers.
1: Right. I think you once told me that if you hit a bad shot or something, you look at the top of the trees and flush it, so to speak.
2: You learn to flush as fast as you can and move on to the next shot as best you can. And that's it's a learned process, you know, to do these kind of things. That's sports psychology. They try to teach you how to clear your mind, how to reset, what to think about, and move on to the next shot. But without some of that training, we just fumble around and hope that we get there.
1: Yeah. When you're watching a PGA Tour broadcast, Brad, do you see guys that could use your help?
2: 100%.
1: Yeah.
2: 100%.
1: Like what? Like what?
2: Anger management.
1: Uh-huh.
2: You know, we start. You watch people smash the club on the ground, or throw the club, or throw something, and you know that the emotions have now gotten the best of them, and so you have to keep your emotions in check. And every time there's an emotional explosion, physiologically something is happening inside the body, and when that happens, now you have to kind of reset somehow, and that takes time. And you might not reset, and now you have to hit the next shot, and you're still living this past shot. And you can see how one bad shot follows another bad shot sometimes, and we all go through it like that. So I think a lot of people could benefit from someone walking with them, talking them through various sports psych skills in the process of hitting a golf ball. I mean, I can stand, and as I walk the fairway, my mind is wandering, you know, all of us are, and nothing wrong with that. It's when we get close to the golf ball,
1: mm-hmm.
2: we have to turn off that wandering mind, and we have to quiet our body, quiet our mind, focus, come up with our strategy. And then we step into the ball, and now we got to become very still, and we have to clear our mind, and at some point we go, right?
1: Hopefully.
2: So there's tricks along the way there that we can teach people to help them perform better.
1: Okay, say you're a 17 handicapper, you're in like the eighth flight, you're on the 18th mm-hmm. hole, you know you need to hit this putt. And you feel pressure. What is pressure? What happens to the body when you feel pressure?
2: Well, a lot of things happen, but one of the most important things, I think, is that your muscles tighten up. And you're standing over that putt, and all of a sudden you're squeezing the putter much too hard, and all of a sudden you're gonna pull it, perhaps pull the putter too hard, or leave it open somehow. And so the muscles, under pressure, the muscles are going to tighten up. So we need to teach someone some relaxation technique at that point. That's a simple example right there of how the emotions and the moment can overwhelm somebody.
1: What's a relaxation technique? What do you suggest?
2: For me, it's what I call mindfulness, deep breathing.
1: Deep breathing.
2: Deep breathing. Almost everything you were to read on sports psychology would say the most effective thing we can teach people, most important thing, is what they call mindfulness, which is really a deep breathing where you try to clear your mind, take a deep breath, exhale, hit, let the body relax, and then get set to do what you have to do. And so as I watch people golf, and I try to notice if they're doing this or not, you know, and I know more people, if they were to do it, like when they're behind the ball, you know, they're getting all set, then do a deep exhale, and it just relaxes your body. Then as you step in to hit the ball, do another exhale before you start your swing. And that will just relax the body. I'm not saying the shots can be perfect, you know, because there's technical things along the way. You know, how you take your club back and how you hurry it through sometimes. But this will relax the body at least. And when you relax the body, you can relax the mind a little bit better too.
1: I had Tom Hoagie on this show last week, and I didn't ask him this, but I got to believe all these top PGA Tour players and the money they make, they must all have sports psychologists, wouldn't you think?
2: More and more of them do, yes. How can you afford not to? I mean, when so much is at stake, how do you not have somebody that's trained to help you perform better? All they are is a coach. It's just like you have that technical swing coach. They have their mental skills coach, oftentimes walking with them too or talking to them. And so to me, it's really fun. I'd love to walk with people and talk through these different aspects of what's happening. I can see physically what you are doing. I can't see what you're doing mentally.
1: Mm-hmm.
2: And so it's fun to talk to people then. What were you thinking there? How did you relax there? What are you doing here? And help them. And really, Jeff, it might be just one little thing. It might just be teaching someone how to practice mindfulness in this moment. It might be teaching them how to practice what's called the quiet eye at that moment. And if we can find enough of these little moments and help somebody get better in all these little moments, they're going to perform better.
1: I feel like we're in the infant stages of sports psychology, especially with golf.
2: Well, you're right about that. Sports psychology really didn't become a real so-called profession until the mid-1970s. And it's been growing and growing and growing. And certainly, professional athletes have used sports psychologists. I would hope that more high school coaches would start to implement some sports psychology techniques with their athletes. They don't because they don't have enough time, they say.
1: Mm-hmm.
2: You know, all you get is 2 hours of practice, and we got to teach all these technical and tactical skills. And how do we have time to do that mental part of it? And there's truth to that, of course. So it's a challenge. To implement these things at the right time and effectively with the athletes.
1: Before I let you go, Brad, now you're in Rochester. What's the cool course in Rochester? What have you found?
2: I've been playing the public courses, and there's four of them. There's two that I really like, Northern Hills and Eastwood. And they're so different than the Fargo courses.
1: Sure,
2: the topography is up and down, elevated greens, side hill lies. What I've learned is that they only cut the greens every other day, and they change pins like every 2 or 3 days. So the biggest challenge for me so far has been my putting, and the greens are too slow.
1: Mm.
2: But that's my challenge. Then it's to practice smarter. And you know, we didn't talk enough about, you know, we could talk more about practicing smarter than we have. And so one of the things I like to do is, you know, go to the driving range and hit range balls. And I'm not one of those guys that's going to hit like 100 range balls and just hit them. I'm going to hit them in a way that makes me a better golfer. And if there's mass practice and there's distributed practice, there's variable practice, and I want to train myself so that every shot is not the same shot.
1: Right.
2: Like if I'm practicing with a pitching wedge, the target is moving for every shot. I'm aiming a different spot on the driving range with every shot, so that I have to step back, recalibrate, think through everything, and really force myself to think about the shot and do it right. Not just repeat. Then I don't have to really think about it.
1: Yep. I'm going to have to stop you there, my friend. We're out of time. Yep. Appreciate it, Brad, as usual. We'll do it again next summer.
2: I hope so.
1: Yep. Love the psychology.
2: Have a nice rest of the summer.
1: Love your mind.
2: Okay.
1: All right. Thanks.
2: Thank you.
1: That's Brad Strand. That's Brad Strand, retired professor, avid golfer. It's just the technicalities of the psychology and stuff is just so cool. That'll do it for this edition of the Golf Show. Again, thanks to Steve Kotzik and thanks to Brad. Until next week, hit them straight.
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3: Can you believe the Power Trip is back in Detroit Lakes? Here we are. It's Water Carnival. Ladies and gentlemen, look at this giant crowd of people already out for kegs and eggs. Here we are with Derek from the lovely fan affiliate up here in Detroit Lakes. Derek, how are you, buddy?
4: Hey, how are you guys? Good to see you again, man.
3: Good to see you as well. Did you go to the Stone Temple Pilots show last night?
4: Yeah, it was awesome. Candlebox is great. I think Pop Evil is one of the more underrated bands as far as bring to the table. They are so much fun. It's like my eighth time seeing them. So, yeah. No, great time. We've got the Red Rally Fair going on over in West Fargo. So, busy time here in the upper Midwest for sure. So.
3: We want to say thank you for having the Power Trip Morning Show. Great crowd of people here for Kegs and Ed.
4: So much fun. It's great to see you all, guys. Thanks so much for being out. And, it's great to have the fan, of course, the affiliate up here in Fargo, 740 The Fan, and always great to see you guys up here. And initials game, keep on rocking. Marty, my hometown hero here. Yeah, we're both from Barnesville, so yeah, it's great.
3: You got one. I mean, he's leading Mark right now. I mean, he's got a...
5: That's not that impressive.
3: I don't mean to be that guy. But,
4: Eddie.
3: Somebody told me, I think last night, somebody stopped by last night when I was over at a local establishment here and said that they listened to 740 The Fan in Canada. That's a big old boomer of a signal.
4: You can get all the way to Montana. It's amazing. Yeah, it covers, I think it's like 5 states and 2 provinces, 2 or 3 provinces. Yeah, we have people, get calls from all the way from Williston, out in the oil country in North Dakota. So, yeah, it's really a booming signal, 50,000 watts blasting out there. And they love it all the way. So if you're heading out to Bozeman to, see everyone out in Yellowstone, you can hear us almost all the way out there. It's great.
5: Wow, sweet.
3: Yeah, it's awesome. Derek, now, obviously, you do a lot of different jobs, a lot of different hats that you wear. But, of course, this area, huge college football fans as well, huge Vikings fans. So I'll get your thoughts before I let you go here as we get ready to head into sports and much, much more. How do you feel about your Vikings this year, man?
4: I feel good about it. I mean, the defense seems like that's going to be pretty stacked. I'm going to miss Jonathan Gennard, obviously. Wait, Dallas Turner finished up the season, though. I think he's really going to be stepping up here, coming up in his third year, and I think he'll be that edge rusher that they need out of that outside linebacker spot. So I'm looking forward to it. Of course, the quarterback battle, they'll figure it out. I'll be heading down to those Ravens joint practices. That is always the best thing to go to if you're looking to go to training camp. So, yeah, I'll be down to Eagan soon. It's hard to believe it's almost here. It's ridiculous. We got to soak up summer as much as we can. But looking for the season, and who knows. A lot of people, of course, around here like Carson Wentz, too. So you never know. All those quarterbacks might have to play unless they can stay healthy. But I'm looking forward to everything about the season, especially when they kick the Packers' ass in the first week. That's for sure. So.
3: Yeah. Derek Hanson, everybody, man. A man who wears many hats. We appreciate it. Without you, we don't get on the air up here. We appreciate it. Obviously, people love it, so thank you. We appreciate that.
0: 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Where the ball hits the bat, the puck hits the ice. 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On AM 740, The Fan, KNFL, Fargo.
6: Yeah, MGA, a women's state amateur. So thanks for joining us. Good luck out there, and we'll keep an eye on the leaderboard and see who ends up ultimately winning the event. Thanks so much. Have a great weekend.
7: Yeah, thank you so much for fitting me in and not penalizing me for being late.
6: Yeah, that was our fault. Sorry, Holly. Talk to you soon. Thanks so much.
7: Take care. Yep.
6: That's Holly Mobile with you. You bet. That's Holly Noble with the Minnesota Golf Association, and she says a lot of the membership at Bear Path will be out supporting the event. I know you're going to walk all 3 days. You're going to go from 1 to 18 with each group. You're going to do a lot of hoofing it out there, Arthur.
8: I will be in attendance.
6: Yes.
9: Are you going to set up a lemonade stand?
8: Come on, Craig. We can't.
9: Well, I know you retiring guys need cash.
8: Well, that's not far from the truth, yeah, I might add.
6: You could do a little lemonade stand out there. I never thought about that. Or, you know, do the old, have the little golf balls, $1 that you found out on the golf course.
8: We had our kids, when we first moved out there, our kids did that. And because there's a homeowners association,
6: ooh,
8: that was a violation.
6: Oh, was it?
8: Oh,
6: really?
8: Yeah. So,
9: did you have a fine and jail time?
8: They got probation.
6: Wow. They weren't spiking any of that lemonade. Yeah. Where if they had, the Homeowners Association probably wouldn't have said a word about
8: all
6: it.
8: All I know is when we moved out there, my kids did not know our phone number, but they knew our three-digit member number. And I want to tell you what, I went broke on Big Cookies.
6: Big Cookies.
8: Big Cookies.
6: Well, it's one of my running jokes on the air. My boys both went to Big Ten schools, and they're both very good at spelling. They spell Dad ATM. ATM.
8: Well, you're good with those initials.
6: Yeah, I'm very good with those. I know those ones very well. We'll take a short break. We'll come back. Jack Warrow, Director of Golf here at Legacy Courses. He'll join us next live from Craigens. 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
5: With your forecast, I'm meteorologist Brandon Bormans. Maybe some patchy fog early, otherwise sunny and very warm with highs near 90. Even warmer Sunday, a high of 92. Right now, 82.
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0: Welcome back to Legacy Courses here at Cragen's. How's that, Jack? Does that sound better? I'm the Common Man, Dan Cole, the official unofficial ambassador of Minnesota Golf. Craig Warrion, Master Pro, member of the Minnesota Golf Hall of Fame. Ping guy, Paul Peterson. Excited and delighted to be joined on site by the director of golf, Jack Woro. And, Jack, I thanks again for having us. You always roll out the red carpet. I appreciate that. We played last night. Craig, his lovely wife, Judy, myself, and Jeff Lamont, sales guy, we played the red nine on the Dutch. Then this morning, Jeff and I went out and played red to white. Last time we played Lehman, the front nine. Today we went red to white. I love all 45 holes here. I've one thing I'd like you to do, though. Now, you have to bring in about a million square feet of dirt. But if you could add an extra tee box on white five between the white and the gold, because white's too long, gold's too short, but you're going to have to bring in like 100 million square foot. Can you do that?
1: You know, Common, I'm sure we can. Yeah. We did it for this entire project quite a bit. The superintendent's right out here. Okay. Maybe I'll ask him, and I'm sure he'll love that conversation.
2: How hard can it really be?
0: Yeah, how hard can it be? Just bring a couple of dump trucks full, and then you just get a shovel and a hoe, and you pat it down,
1: just,
0: and there you
1: just
0: go.
1: For you, we'll call it the Common
0: tee box. Call it the Common tee box. Man, I'm telling you what, we've all three of us, and or obviously you, because you're here the whole time, but we've been here from the beginning when the renovation first started to its completion, and it just keeps getting better and better every visit. The grass continues to get better, the turf, everything. It's just spectacular up here. It really is.
1: Well, we made a big stride last year. I think we made an even bigger stride this year, and our superintendent told us this. He said it's going to get better and better as it matures. You're starting to see that for sure. You guys kind of nailed it. The one thing I always say is you can come up here, one clubhouse, four different 18-hole combinations.
0: Yep.
1: Tons of variety. If you didn't like the last course, I've got another one for you.
0: right.
1: So hopefully you like them all.
0: Yeah, it was. And you're busy again here today, and you're busy all the time, and people really are enjoying. I think you told me this, kind of an unofficial poll of golfers. If you say, what's your favorite nine? People really like the red nine, don't they?
1: They do. They like red to white combination the best, I think. I said it before at Granby when they had the combinations. You know, everyone's got their favorite.
0: Yeah, right?
1: You could line up 10 people that have 10 different answers. What I like is I think red to white is a little bit more playable.
0: Right.
1: So they enjoy that. But then I want to take on Lehman today. I'm playing well, or I want to get a little bit of variety. So I love the fact that we have a little bit of difficulty difference. And I think people enjoy that, especially our members.
0: I mentioned this earlier, and I don't know if there's any truth to this or that. It seems like the Dutch 27 is more traditional kind of golf, and it was almost like, okay, Tom, go out and have fun on the Lehman 18, doesn't it? Was it like that? Because the Lehman 18's got a lot of unique golf holes and green sites where you go, I've not seen anything like this before, you know?
1: We definitely had more freedom. Obviously, newer holes, you know, we had more new holes to build.

0: Hold on, right. Lehman, so it gives him a little bit more of a chance to do that. I definitely think Tom wanted to use the natural terrain and create holes, and I think he did a nice job of that. He's definitely a strategic player, and I think you see that out there. Not you don't have to blast driver every time, and that's tough for some people to understand. Once you do understand and embrace where that fat area of the fairway to hit, you play a little bit better golf, and you start to understand Lehman course a little bit.
1: You've hosted CRMC now for how many years?
0: This is our fifth year coming up.
1: So your fifth year. You were certainly a rookie at it on year one. And I remember we were talking about it at the time, and you didn't know what to expect. And you've progressed, obviously, 2, 3, 4, 5. Are you on autopilot yet?
0: No, not even close. No, I wouldn't say that. But no, we're not on autopilot. We're always trying to be better and obviously more impressive each year for our spectators and the pros and the tour. And this year is no different. We've done a lot of changes to try to kind of spruce things up and give them a different look. It's a challenge. Every year is a little different. Obviously the big thing, get the weather right. That's always a little nerve-wracking. But, we're definitely learning and growing each year.
1: And you guys have a reputation. You've grown a reputation, let's say, amongst the players about the property, about the hospitality, everything that you guys do for these guys, because it's PGA Tour America. And is it still the only domestic U.S. site?
0: Not anymore. Some events actually stepped back from Korn Ferry and went back to PGA Tour Americas, and so now there's a few on site in the U.S. We were the only one the whole time. So, absolutely. I hate to say this, but Minnesota Nice, we're trying to be Minnesota Nice here and show them some great hospitality. It's been well received. We want to win Tournament of the Year, you guys. That's one of our goals as a group, just so you know. The volunteers, our staff, everyone wants to win that award. The key to that is to make sure the players have a great time, and then obviously make sure the spectators have a great time.
2: We're not far away. I know you're actually counting the days. You can tell me exactly how many days it is, right?
0: Yeah, I have a countdown clock right behind my desk. I have one for the end of the year and one for the CRMC, and it's kind of amazing how fast that thing moves.
2: Yeah, 43 days away, August 27th through the 30th, 156 players. It's a full field, and these guys, all of them can flat-out play golf.
0: There's no doubt about it. It's a birdie fest or eagle fest, and they understand that if they don't make birdies, and they don't compete. Period. So they're going to shoot somewhere in that 25 under range for 4 days, and it doesn't matter the conditions, wind, difficult. They just figure it out. Someone's going to figure it out for sure.
2: Yeah, you've had a lot of great players in the field and past champion Jake Knapp, who's on the PGA Tour now, won on the PGA Tour. He won. Was it your inaugural one or your second one?
0: It's our first one.
2: It was very first.
0: How
2: one.
0: Lucky is that?
2: Yeah, how lucky is that? And yep. So, first guy, Jake Knapp. Nobody knows who he is now amongst golf fans. He's a household name.
0: Yeah, you saw him out there holding the trophy, and I'm like, God, this guy's got it. He's got some kind of aura to him with his hair, and he has a surfer look from California, and he looked like a stud, basically, and played well on the tour. And what really, I think, got people thinking, hey, if I do well on the PGA Tour Americas, I can make it on tour pretty quickly. And that combined with LIV kind of boosted everyone's spirits about PGA Tour Americas. We've gotten so lucky with our past winners. With Michael Brennan last year, gets an exemption into a PGA Tour event and wins.
2: Yeah.
0: So he literally skipped Korn Ferry in less than 6 months. And that even gave us more. We hope to see who's next, right?
2: Yeah.
0: It's exciting. It's just, you never know when you get to know these guys and you realize they're just kind of average, and then all of a sudden they're not, and they're winning on tour.
3: Yeah, it's not a developmental tour, but these guys are really talented to shoot the numbers that they're shooting.
0: Yeah, it's competitive. I mean, it's unbelievable how good they are, and everyone says that too. Obviously, a lot of good golfers come out and caddy and walking score and do some volunteer work for us, and they're in awe. Me included, I'm sitting there watching them hit off this tee, and I'm like, I can't believe how good they are.
2: What year is this again? Is this year five? And have you had the same 18 holes, or has it been different for all 5 years? Because I know
0: no.
2: It started a layman, and then it's changing again this year, right?
0: Yeah, that first year we were coming out of construction, so we had to kind of maneuver a little bit, and we ended up playing 9 on layman, and then the white. So A little bit of a combination.
2: Okay.
0: And we had to do it that way just because that's what we had left for golf holes. It was a little awkward. It was beautiful, but it's a little awkward going around the lake just because it's so far away. We had some shuttle holes. So it was challenging for spectators to get out there, a little challenging for pros. To be honest, I'd love the layman to be our course, but it's
2: right.
0: just so far away from the clubhouse and the action. I mean, we got to keep them here because this is the easiest spot to host those people. So,
2: and now this year it'll be the first year you're going red and white nines, right?
0: So red and white we've had the last 3 years.
2: Okay.
0: Last 2 years. And now we're going to do a little bit of a fun thing. We're going to flip them. So we're going to go backwards basically from last year. Red and white are going to flip. What that does, we have everyone talks about this on the PGA Tour America's art. We call it the patio tee here.
2: Right.
0: We have it right off the clubhouse deck. It obviously extended that hole about 40 yards.
2: For people that don't know, you've literally built the tee box with real sod on your patio. It's all, it's a white picket fence, it's cordoned off by that so that people can't walk. It's literally a tee box that's on your patio.
0: Yeah, the first idea was to have artificial, right? Yeah. Can we get away with that? Tour didn't like that. It was going to get, turned down. So we talked to our superintendent, Matt McKinnon. He was just out there fertilizing it, and he goes, I think I can do this. And he built it up, and he actually built irrigation underneath it, so it's a natural tee box. It actually looks terrific. It doesn't get much play, and it gets a lot of sun, so it's beautiful.
2: Yeah.
0: And they'll use that the entire week. Last year was the first year we did it. Players just lit up in the practice rounds. They were so excited to hit off that.
2: Yeah. And now, so that, before that was 10, now it's 1, and you'll end with a short par 3, right?
0: Obviously, the par 3, people don't love to end with that, but the idea is we can really create a stadium atmosphere around it, and just think about everyone that's here gathered around that hole and how cool that's going to be. It's a short little shot.
2: Yeah.
0: But you know what? It's not that easy.
2: Right.
0: Pressure's on, have to win. I mean, I hope I see a hole-in-one. That would light the place up.
2: Sure.
0: That'd be awesome. But the idea comes kind of from Sawgrass a little bit. That area on Sawgrass is so busy, and it's because everyone's concentrated there. We want to make that feel like it's that atmosphere, right? Give that to the players and the spectators.
2: 3M Open, Hollis Kavner has a reputation of giving exemptions to some people you might not expect to see. You're doing that here as well, right? Adam Thielen, correct?
0: Yep, so he has accepted our exemption. The tour has allowed him in, and he is going to play. He's excited. I saw a little video come out from him this week, and I tell you what, the buzz that came from that, I've never seen anything like it. It's all of a sudden, our volunteers lit up, and we're coming in, and people, I've had like 7 requests to be his caddy, which, I was like, yeah, get in line.
2: Right.
0: And I haven't even talked to Adam yet, so we're pretty excited about it. I think he's going to bring a lot of attention to PGA Tour Americas, and that's what it's all about. We need to get spectators here, and part of the sponsor's exemption thought process is to put some light into PGA Tour Americas, and NFL and Adam Thielen. I mean,
1: I've seen him hit it. And
2: oh, he can flat out.
1: No. He can move it. I saw he was playing with the Hitman.
2: Yeah.
1: And between the two of them, they can swing a golf club. I don't know how the end journey is ultimately, but as far as golf swing and direction and contact, it's impressive.
2: Well, and it's a great invite for you guys because, he's local. He's from Hackensack originally. He went to Thief River Falls Community College. So he's one of us, right? And the people just love that from him. He's from Hackensack, of all places. Well, he can play. No, because there was a time where that he was doing when we would do the Champions for Children's tournament. The Vikings are out at Windsong Farm. We had him on. They bring guys by at the turn and they talk a little bit. And he was thinking, I might want to try giving that old PGA a try. I think he's dialed back from that and said, it'd be cool if I could maybe play seniors tour, because I think he realizes no matter how good you are as an amateur golfer, I mean, you see how good these guys here are. Adam's a great player. He'll have to fight hard to make the cut, right?
0: There's no doubt.
2: Right?
0: There is absolutely no doubt.
2: Yeah.
0: Yeah, and I the good news is it worked out perfect. Obviously, retired now. He's playing a ton of golf.
2: Yes.
0: I'm watching his gin handicap because he had to get to a certain level to get in. He's playing some golf.
2: Right.
0: And he's playing well. But as when they get up on that tee, and that's now number one, and we're going to announce Adam Thielen. This place is going to be jammed for his first shot. I hope he gets in there.
2: Because he's playing to get he's having fun and he's working at it, right? But the guys he's playing against here, the other 155 guys, this is what they want to do for a living. They want to get to the PGA Tour. They're all young and strong. So they've been, it's like the work he put in to play football is the kind of work these guys have been putting in to get to PGA America.
0: I don't think anyone wants to get beat by Adam Thielen either,
2: well, that's
0: to be real honest with you. But, you know, he's a competitor, and I'm going to say that he's probably thinking about it, and he's going to try to play well.
1: Well, I will tell you one thing. On that first tee, with two guys he will be paired with, as opposed to the guys he's played against, I'm assuming those two guys aren't going to try and take his head off.
2: Yeah, no. Well, but that's true, too. Yeah, they're not going to be trying
0: that
2: to do that.
0: That helps a lot.
2: You have a new Pro Junior event on the Tuesday of that week, right?
0: Yeah, we have our Notch 8 Pro Junior event, something we should have done a long time ago. Nine holes on our nice nine, we call it, yeah. Our short par 3 course, and we have three juniors playing with each pro. For a pro-am sort of thing. Super cool. We'll have 12 teams, but we're looking for more juniors to sign up. And we're going to pull, it's a little exemption form, we call it. They fill it out with, you know, three little questions and some really coming in of why to choose them. So if they go to crmcchampionship.com, it's called Play with the Pros. You press the button, and we'd love to have a few more signups. We're taking signups until the end of July. But what a cool experience, and then they get to go watch these guys play.
2: And then Friday night will be ladies' night.
0: It's going to be fun.
2: Sorry.
0: Yeah, we got DJ YS. Who's
2: no.
0: The, yeah, he's the DJ of the Minnesota Wild. I don't know if you knew that,
2: no.
0: Common. And he's going to, it's going to be right here. Deck, and as soon as the last putt drops, he starts kicking it off, and we go.
2: Saturday concert. This is my favorite band of all time. Jacuzzi Puma.
0: You know, everyone thinks it's just a golf tournament, right?
2: Yeah.
0: But we have a lot going on here, guys. So as soon as the last putt drops on Saturday, we have a band stage right here on number 9. And as soon as they drop, they start playing. My wife saw Jacuzzi Puma out in somewhere in Wisconsin at one of the festivals. They were awesome. You know, aim to fame is they play all the songs you didn't know you love.
2: Right,
0: and,
2: okay.
0: And I'll tell you what, looking at their list, it's perfect.
2: So. And then fireworks afterwards, right?
0: Yeah, we do a little fireworks show. We get the leftovers of the area fireworks, and they fire them off on over the hill, and it's pretty fun, to be honest. It's cool.
2: Now, the other thing is, I don't know how unique this is to your event, but, like, the general public can say, hey, I want, not only do I want to volunteer, I'd like to caddy for one of those guys. Are there still caddy spots available?
0: There's a few. We're filling up pretty fast now with the announcement of Adam Thielen. But, yeah, we would love to have more. We're always going to kind of run out on days of and people cancel. And,
2: right.
0: So the best way to do that, sign up at crmcchampionship.com. We'd love to have more volunteers and caddies. But what a cool experience. I mean, you literally are caddying. For the, tell you what, it's not easy work either.
2: Yeah.
0: It's this heat out there, and you're trying to make it around.
2: You're carrying a tour bag.
0: You are, you know, most of the time they try to dumb it down for
2: right,
0: it because it's, you know, it's a little bit different, but there are some tour bags going around.
2: Yeah.
0: A lot of my buddies have done it, and they've loved it, and they've got to know these players, so it's pretty cool.
3: Do some of the players bring in their own caddies?
0: Yeah, a lot do. A lot more do than in the past, especially when we get to the U.S. Obviously, there's a lot more family and friends coming than they would in Latin America and Canada. So there's more people on site for the, you know, that know the players, and there are a few more caddies on site. So
1: is there a Wednesday Pro-Am?
0: There is, yeah, our CTC Pro-Am. It's our feature event of the week. We go all out. We have basically gifting right around the $1,500 range for each player that plays in it, and they play nine holes with one pro and the back nine with another pro. So we mimic exactly what the tour does, and that's on purpose, obviously, to groom these guys for the tour. So big day.
1: How big a field is the Pro-Am?
0: 52 teams, so 208 golfers and then plus the pros. So it's a big day.
1: Wow.
0: I'll tell you what, it's a lot. We actually have another DJ for that day playing right here in the staging area, and he's phenomenal.
2: Okay.
0: DJ Ross B, but he does an unbelievable job, so we're excited.
2: Something else that's pretty exciting here is Craigens is undergoing, not the golf course anymore, but just the resort itself is undergoing a expansion and a renovation, right?
0: Yeah, obviously it's a big time for the resort right now under new ownership. And they're trying to make an impact right away. It's important to them to make that impact right away. First thing they've kind of completed is the South Beach cabins. And I don't know if you've seen it
2: at
0: all.
2: Oh, I've seen them.
0: Like, I mean, you can't miss them.
2: You can't miss them.
0: We had those small little lake cabins, which were cute, right, and beautiful. But they ran their course, and now we've put these new cabins in. They're literally gorgeous.
2: Well, state of the art, spectacular.
0: Yeah, huge fireplace that you can, it's a window fireplace. Yep. You can see through from the inside and out. And the really cool is you come up on a boat, and all of a sudden all those fireplaces are going, and it just lights up the shoreline. So
2: those are the South Beach cabins.
0: South Beach cabins. So far we've had, you know, just they just opened, so we've had a few guests staying, and they loved them. And as those complete, there's about three more that need to be completed. Those will be ready to go, and then we're going to build more of those on top of the hill and then over to the other side.
2: Too. Lamont and I ate at the Lake House Bar restaurant last night. The food was really, really good. That's a great spot, and again, it overlooks the lake. It's beautiful.
0: Yeah, I think it was needed, and I think when you walk in, you're like, ooh, this is a whole different atmosphere than we're used to at Craigan's, and you know, those windows open up, you bring that lake air in, and it's a really beautiful spot. Literally just opened common. Like, yeah. I mean, they might have like opened the door when you walked in. I mean,
2: tell. And they had a guitar player there playing.
0: Did they awesome?
2: Kinda,
0: awesome.
2: Which was kind of nice. New lobby too. I mean, it's funny. There was the old lobby, then they did the temporary lobby, and now the new one's open, and it is just spectacular.
0: Yeah, I was there when they literally ripped the roof off, you guys, and I'm standing open air looking at the lake, and I was like, this is amazing.
1: I went in there this morning because I wanted to see it, and the timber frame that they've done in that lobby area is spectacular, and the window wall in back that looks out over Gull Lake, I mean, it's very inspiring. When you go in to check in now and from now into the future, you're going to feel like, you know, you're really someplace.
0: Yeah, you know, obviously you're there to see Gull Lake. Let's show it to them right away, and that's why you're staying here. So they've raised that roof up, and you, like you said, the beautiful timbers that match the South Beach cabins. And then on top of that, so you got your front desk, but they're adding a coffee. I lost track of what it's called. Grind on Gull, I believe it's called. I don't know if that's official yet. Sorry, everybody. Anyway, it's going to open, you know, within a month here or so. I think that's something we really needed with the bar, with the lobby, and it's going to keep going, you guys. It's going to be pools and restaurants and some other things that we're going to add on soon.
2: So. Last thing for you. You went to Michigan. You're a Michigan guy.
1: The school up north?
2: The school up north. My boy, my youngest boy, baby brother Peter, is Ohio State guy. He's got a car, and I had to lease something for him so he can use for a year while he's Ohio State. It's an Equinox plug, Mauershev. I noticed it was Lakeshore blue. It's actually Michigan blue. It looks just like the Michigan blue color, and he's, you know how much trouble he is when he drives that onto campus? I'm afraid that on big game week, it's going to get vandalized.
0: We should get him some kind of those helmet stickers to represent the helmets from Michigan.
2: But, yeah.
0: Yeah, I think that's a... I love that purchase.
2: I'm sure you do, yeah.
0: And just so you know, we have renamed the layman. It's now the layman. I'm actually dead serious.
2: Oh, really?
0: That. So I want to tell you that because you probably will enjoy saying
2: it. I do it. The layman.
0: The layman. And it's hard for me. Like, I hate doing it because of my background. But I do it. And we had 24 Michigan guys playing here on a golf package. Full Michigan gear.
2: Okay.
0: Playing, and I was like, they're my favorite group of the year. Yeah. And I, you know, I said it was the layman. They're like, why are we doing that? So,
2: Jack, again, thanks, man. Craigan's just gone, has undergone a transformation over the past few years that is just spectacular. And it's A1 top of the shelf resort. It always was hospitality wise, and even as back in the day, but as it grown, you needed it like everything. It needed a facelift. And boy, I tell you what, it's a beautiful place.
0: Well, we appreciate having you, and we appreciate you guys loving it here, and we will hopefully that just keeps going.
2: For more information, what people, if they want to find out more about Craigan's, about anything, about the tournament or about playing stay packs or whatever, what do they do?
0: Obviously, our social media is very active, but Craigan's.com and then CRMCChampionship.com for the tournament. So thanks a lot.
2: Yeah, thank you. And that's Jack Waro, Director of Golf here at Craigan's Legacy Courses. Short break, back with more Tee to Green after this year on The Fan.
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5: I'm Ryan Radke with This Week in the NCAA on Westwood One. The Big 12 Conference held their media days in anticipation of the upcoming football season. Texas Tech won the league last year, and USA Today has them as the favorites to repeat as champions. The Red Raiders were the only team from the Big 12 that reached the national playoff last season. Texas Tech head coach Joey McGuire wants his team to build off their big 2025 and for the conference to make some more noise in the postseason.
6: You know, we want to do something that very few teams have been able to do, and that's to win the Big 12 championship again. I think there's an obligation as programs in this conference that we play at a high level, and then I think it's really important that we win in the playoffs, you know, and still, until we do that as a conference, then we're going to continue to have the same narrative that we have right now.
5: The Big 12 is making some big trips this year. We'll have more on that coming up next on This Week in the NCAA.
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5: 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Westwood One's first college football broadcast will be on August 29th when Big 12 program TCU faces North Carolina in Dublin, Ireland. Then on September 19th, it'll be Kansas taking on Arizona State in the first ever FBS game held in England. The Jayhawks and Sun Devils will play in London's iconic Wembley Stadium. That's This Week in the NCAA. I'm Ryan Radke on Westwood One.
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0: back to Tee to Green. It's live from Legacy Courses here at Craigens. I'm Common, Craig Warrion, and Paul Peterson, Ping Guy, here as well. Scottish Open taking place right now. Is that Tom Kim with the lead right now?
1: Well, I was not sure. I saw Rory McIlroy was tied for the lead. Have they started?
0: Oh, they haven't started, yeah.
1: No, they haven't, I don't think.
2: They were at 9-under.
0: Yeah. And then, remind me, Jordan Smith, who I don't...
1: Englishman.
0: Okay. So we don't know if he's a journeyman or not.
1: Englishman.
0: We know not if he's not a journeyman, but an Englishman. Meisner, Armitage, Lee, Sullivan, Fitzpatrick. A lot of names we recognize. A lot of them we don't. It's the tune-up before the Open Championship. And it's at Royal Birkdale this year. Is that correct?
1: The Open?
0: Yeah.
1: I think you could be correct.
0: Am I right
1: that.
0: With
2: that? That is correct.
0: Royal Birkdale. The list, I don't have it in front of me now, but the list of players that have won the Open at Royal Birkdale, as you would expect, pretty good list. I mean, anybody that wins the Open Championship and is part of the ROTA, and we've talked about this forever. I loved Parkland-style golf courses that you have for the most part in the United States, and I really liked links-style. Then I went back and forth. I think really, in a perfect world, all things being equal, I think I do like links-style golf. I think it's the most interesting, especially when it's in that part of the world, because the winds can blow and the off the ocean. It's just, it's and you just, so many things can happen.
1: Take Augusta National. That to anything,
0: right?
1: But I agree with you, and again, what makes it fun when you watch Open Championships is you hope the weather is part of it,
0: right, for
1: no apparent reason other than enjoying the suffering of millionaires.
0: Yes, right. That's exactly right.
2: Well, when you watch it, I was watching the Scottish Open last night, and then the Evian Masters, the ladies were playing in France, and you talk about two different golf games. You know, I'm watching the ladies hitting shots in they're just, you know, flying it next to the pin, and it's stopping. Scottish Open, on before that, I'm watching the commentators talk about, well, he's going to have to land this about 40 yards short and then let it release 65.
0: Right. Well, and that's what's interesting about that. Some people would say, well, there's a lot of luck involved there. I mean, come on, you hit a good shot. Well, and there have been many world-class golfers, household names, some of the greatest ever play the game, that didn't like that kind of golf when they would first go over that.
1: Tom Watson hated it.
0: Yes, Watson. He won 5 Claret Jugs, I think. He didn't like it. But then all of a sudden you start going, oh, I see. Okay, you hit different shots. You can hit some high ones, low ones, bump and runs. There's all sorts of ways to play your shots.
1: Bobby Jones hated the old course. I mean, really to the point he embarrassed himself when he went over there, and then he figured it out, and he was embraced.
0: Yeah. Well, and as we've, I think most people realize this, if you hit it in a fairway bunker at a Parkland-style golf course, there's still a chance you can hit the ball close if you're a good player, right? You hit a bunker out there with those pothole bunkers, it's a penalty. You don't advance it very far out of those pot bunkers. You can't. I love when this is what you're talking about. It's got to be frustrating for these guys. You're in it, and you climb down in it, and you're up against the wall. You basically have to hit it straight up in the air and hope it lands out on some kind of turf.
1: Well, how many guys hit it absolutely sideways?
0: Yes, exactly.
1: And sideways is no bargain.
0: Right.
1: I mean, and they always talk about, I mean, they've got the greatest names. I mean, there's one bunker that's the principal's nose.
0: Right.
1: And the coffin. Informed when they talk about the golf course, when they're plotting strategy on the golf course, they know exactly where you absolutely do not want to be there, and they'll do anything and everything to avoid there.
0: Yes.
2: And unless you play it enough, you don't appreciate it. I've played the links of North Fork here enough to have some fun and learn how to play. Jim Mantis and R.J. Smiley were the principals of getting that going. And so I played it a number of times, and I think only once was the wind down, and it was... It wasn't the same. I mean, the wind's got to blow.
0: Sure. That's the only protection for these golf courses. You know, and over the years, there have been so many great moments at these. And the ones that stand out in my mind, of course, is Jean Vandeveld at Carnoustie, three stroke lead on the 72nd hole. Took him 20 minutes to play the hole, and the crowds there are into it because he decides to hit driver. He hits the ball into the gorse. He hits it into Barry Byrne. He takes off his shoes. He's going to get inside. Then he decides not to. He puts his shoes back on. When he takes his shoes off, the crowd is just absolutely cheering him on. He ends up making like a 10-foot putt for a triple and fist pumps as if he's won because it got him into a playoff, and he lost the four-hole aggregate.
1: I don't even like you talking about that because that's one of these places I know exactly where I was.
0: Me too. I was here in Brainerd.
1: When I watched it, I know exactly which room in the house I was at or in which TV I was watching. I mean,
0: it was hard to watch. It was painful.
1: It was awful.
0: Yeah.
2: Exactly.
0: Yeah, it was and then the other one I remember is Italian guy, Rocco
2: Me.
0: No, not me. Rocco Costantino Rocca.
1: Yes.
0: That's what it is. Costantino Rocca.
1: At the old course.
0: 72nd hole. He's got a little chip. He's down in the Valley of Sin. He flubs it. It rolls up.
1: He lays the sod over it.
0: And then it comes back down, and everybody's, oh, no, blah, blah. So now he's standing over. He's going to putt it now. He's like 60, 70 feet away. He's got to make it to force a playoff. He makes the putt. It's the most incredible putt I've ever seen. He's laying on the ground on his belly, pounding his fists and his feet into the ground. He's just with absolute joy because he hit in one of the greatest shots ever made.
1: And I have a little ping trivia that goes along with that absolute exact shot. Is when he laid the sod over it, the divot laid there, and Andy Solheim, who is Chairman John Solheim's second son. He's a vice president for us at Ping. At the time, Andy retrieved the divot. He brought it back to Phoenix, and he freeze-dried it.
0: And they have it to this day?
1: I think the divot still resounds in Phoenix, Arizona, 2201 West Desert Cove.
0: Well, as we go to break, I'll tell you what somebody, when the Metrodome got demolished, right, when it got razed, somebody sent me a chunk of the AstroTurf, right, just like, you know, I don't know how big it would be, you know, 1 foot by 1 foot by one. And when the guy sent it to me, he said, he goes, this is where Randall Cunningham took a knee. So I tell people that all the time. I say, somebody, this is where Randall Cunningham took a knee. Viking fans hate it, but that's the way it went down. We'll take our final break. It's Tee to Green live from Cragen's. Don't forget, 3M Open coming up. We'll be there next Saturday at the TPC of the Twin Cities and the following Saturday as well for third round action. If you would like more information about the team, I mean, Scheffler's going to be there. Jason Day is committed to playing there. Jordan Smith as Max Homa.
1: Scheffler needs to be there. He missed the cut at the Scottish Open, and frankly, he needs money.
0: Well, he not only needs mean money, but I think he needs Ryder Cup points. I think he needs FedEx
1: Wheels
0: Cup
1: are
0: points.
1: Off.
0: Well, could it be that we've seen the best of Scottie Scheffler and it's over for him? So 3M Open, go to 3MOpen.com to find out more. We'll take a break, come back with one more segment here. Live, Tee to Green from Legacy Courses at Cragen's here on The Fan.
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0: Final segment of Tee to Green for this Saturday, live from Legacy Courses at Craigens. I'm Common, Craig Warrie, and Paul Peterson. Excited, and this is like, it's emergency bat signal call. Adam Harding with Ping joins us now. He's a Ping golf club guy that fits clubs, and he used to drive the semi. He knows everything about Ping golf club equipment.
1: No, he runs our tour operation on the road, the two tour trailers.
0: Yes.
1: 1-0 and 2-0. And he's calling us from the golf course.
0: Yes.
1: And he's going to tell us a little bit.
2: Here in Tempe, Arizona.
1: Oh, but
0: Papago in Tempe, Arizona.
1: So Adam is going to be on site next Saturday at Second Swing with our Tour Trailer 2.0, hosting the general population to take a tour of our tour trailer. Adam, let her rip. Yep. Tell them what they're going to see.
2: Yeah, so we have our double-decker, the one that we previewed in Phoenix. You've seen it online. I've seen it on some of the YouTube stuff. It's a pretty impressive piece of machinery. We'll have it set up at Second Swing, and we're going to be showing people around and kind of see what we do there and give tours and the whole thing. So pretty excited to be out there with our friends at Second Swing. It's going to be great.
1: So you're going to set it up on Saturday for the folks, and then you're going to tear it down on Saturday, and then you're going to transport the thing over to 3M Championship on the other side of town. It's a TPC of the Twin Cities, and you'll be set up there for the benefit of our tour staff for 3 days, correct?
2: Yes. We typically set up Sunday. I get in early enough that hopefully my good friend Paul Peterson takes care of me with a nice time somewhere. But Monday, Tuesday, Wednesday, we're working with all the players in the field, staff, non-staff, you name it. Anyone who needs their equipment taken care of, we'll get it done right then and there during the practice rounds.
0: And so again, on Saturday with the tour van at Second Swing in Minnetonka, the general public can drop by and take a little tour of it, correct?
2: Yes, we'll have it there. Check out Second Swing and then come in and see our operations. We got upstairs, we got downstairs, photos, video, whatever you want to do. No problem. We'll be there answering all questions. And
1: I tried to talk him into letting a handful of folks actually take the truck for a spin.
0: That's not going to work.
1: Well, there's too many cars parked in the parking
0: lot. That's it. That's too difficult unless you're a graduate of the Skip Barber Racing School.
2: Maybe my buddy Common can do it. That's about it.
0: Well, I'm a graduate of the Skip Barber Racing School. I could take that thing around. I'd drive it like I ain't got a dime in it, I'll tell you. Hey, I'll go back and play golf. We'll see you next week. Thanks. Or 2 weeks.
1: All right,
0: Next week.
1: Week
0: from today. Yeah, sorry.
2: Week from today. Yep.
0: We'll see you there. I'll come by and say hi. Thanks, my boy.
2: All right.
0: It's Adam Harding with Ping. Craig, we were talking off air. Longtime PGA golf professional Tom Dolby passed away last week.
3: He had lymphoma, and he's been struggling for a while.
0: Yep.
3: Sad to see him go. Longtime pro at Southview Country Club.
0: Yeah, he was. I mean, the first time I ever met him, it was a pro-am at Edinburgh. This is back in the mid-90s. And I go up to check in at the pro-am desk, and me being me, I go, I just want to announce that I'm turning professional. And Tom Dolby was behind me to sign up, and I'd never been ever before. And he knew it. He recognized my voice. He goes, "Come and save your money." And then from that time on, I got to know him, and I'd run into him all the time. Wasn't he at Pine Island for the longest time?
3: He was.
0: And I saw him there a few times.
3: Finished his stand up at Detroit Lakes Country Club. Yeah.
0: And he also played in the PGA Championship in, was it 2002 or 9? One of the two. I think it was the 2002, but I don't recall. I think it was the same time that Tentis and Don Barry both played. So we had three Minnesota guys playing in the same PGA Championship.
3: I think it was Southern Hills, was it not?
0: Was it Southern Hills? I thought it was up here at Hazeltine.
3: The PGA Championship.
0: PGA Championship, yes.
3: But he played, I'm trying to think of what he played at Southern Hills.
0: I think he played in another one, but he was part of the three guys all from Minnesota playing at Hazeltine. And I remember Tom had, like, he tried to play. I think he, like, had a bad hip or a shoulder or something. He tried to play, but he just couldn't play very well that day. But, he qualified.
3: Oh, that's right. I do remember that he had health issues with his back or hip.
0: Yeah, I think it was his back, it might have been. But anyways, I mean, he rest in peace, Tom Dolby. Gentlemen, thanks so much.
1: Don't forget next Saturday, because, I mean, the folks out there, this is really a cool deal. You're going to see a multi-million dollar mobile ping factory right there on the grounds outside the Minnetonka Second Swing.
0: Is the music playing? I can't hear it. Oh, I could barely hear it. Thanks for everybody, for all of our sponsors, Ping, Second Swing, Unreal, 3M, and the MGA. We're back next Saturday from the TPC of the Twin Cities, 3M Open. This has been Tee to Green live from Cragen's Legacy Courses here in Brainerd. 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

0: right, just after 1 o'clock out east here on BetMGM Game Day, Alex Bull, Jay Glasser with you. Our guest is going to join us actually in about 20 minutes, so we'll talk NBA in 20 minutes, and we will get back into where LeBron James could end up, the fallout of this Kawhi Leonard Clippers Raptors trade that is on pause. 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You guys can always watch over on YouTube and Twitch. Just search BetMGM tonight. Do you want to talk some NFL? We're going to start doing this each week. We can taste it, man. We can taste the NFL. We've got training camp right around the corner. We're going to start some divisional previews beginning today. Now, full disclosure, PJ, I don't want you to blame me and say, oh, you're picking this because you're the Kansas City guy. Our producer, Zach, said we're doing AFC West first, all right? This was not my decision. It just so happens that the AFC West is the first division, not your AFC North or anything. This is not my decision. I want it on the record.
1: Yeah, I don't believe you, but that's okay. I mean, you make a convincing case, but I mean, there's just no way that's a coincidence. Zach, we couldn't have gone NFC South, NFC West. I mean, the Seahawks won the Super Bowl. We can't start with the NFC West. No, we got to go with the AFC West. Okay, that's fine. Whatever.
0: He's throwing me a bone. He just wants us to ease into the divisional discussion, I guess. Let's start, though, man, and let's take a look at the AFC West and some of the odds over at BetMGM as we're officially 8 weeks away, man, from the beginning of the NFL season. You can see there the Chiefs plus 175 to win the division, the Chargers sitting at plus 185, the Broncos 2-1, and then you do have the Raiders who are obviously still in rebuild mode there, sitting at 22-1. We'll get to individual win totals in a second to see what you like, but look, this is a jumbled division. I think it's no secret. These teams are very close to each other. I don't know where you're at on the Broncos. Look, they won 14 games last year and had an unbelievable season. I think there is going to be some win total regression here, right? They're not going to, get to 14 again. But I don't think anybody in this division has to get to 13 or 14 to win it this year. I think these teams are going to beat up on each other a bit. I think if you tell me you get to 12, you got a real shot at winning this division. If you did get to 13, to me, I would put that in Sharpie. You're winning this division if you tell me you think one of these teams is getting there. I just think we'll see the Broncos come back to the pack a little bit. There'll be a little bit of regression on the one-score game wins. They were awesome in one-score games. I don't think they're going to fall off a cliff, as I said, but that'll come back a little bit to earth. And so when you see the odds there at 160, 190, 180, Chiefs, Broncos, Chargers, I think that's about right. But at the same time, do you trust any of these other teams other than the Broncos, though, to be able to overtake them this particular year? Because I look at Kansas City, and I think they still have a flawed roster. I think this is more like a 10-win Kansas City team here in 2026. And I don't think 10 is enough to win the division. To me, it's a wild card team for them this year.
1: Yeah, it's crazy, man. I actually like the Chargers in this division. Now, I would never bet the Chargers to win anything of significance outside of the division. I never bet them to win the AFC. I never bet them to win the Super Bowl. In no world would I ever trust Justin Herbert to do those types of things. But regular season, absolutely. Jim Harbaugh has proven everywhere he goes, he wins games. He's done that here in LA. Love the Mike McDaniel hire as an offensive coordinator. Slater and Ault come back on the offensive line. The defense is definitely the question mark because Minter was terrific with that group last year. They are an aging veteran group. So that is a concern, but I trust Jim Harbaugh to figure it out. And I trust Mike McDaniel as an OC. And I think Herbert will do enough in the regular season. So I actually kind of like the Chargers in this division to win, again, regular season. The Broncos, you're right, and their schedule, holy smokes, the first 8 weeks of the season at Kansas City, home Jacksonville, home against the Rams, at the Niners, at the Chargers, home against Seattle, at Arizona, and home against Kansas City. That's the first 8 games of the season for the Denver Broncos this year. So that is not easy at all. And then they end the year against Buffalo, at home, at New England, and home against the Chargers. Very tough schedule to start, tough schedule to finish as well.

0: is coming off the injury, and as I mentioned, the schedule is very difficult. So kind of out on the Broncos to win the division. For me, it's between the Chiefs and the Chargers. I kind of view them as even. So the fact you're giving me the Chargers at a better price, I'll side with LA to win the division.
1: Yeah, look, the question with Kansas City is Patrick Mahomes is coming off an ACL and LCL injury. Even though we all believe he's going to play week one, there's fairly so just questions about what's that look like? What's that offense look like? I do think they got way more explosive with Kenneth Walker in the backfield, but there's still questions about overall the scheme with moving on from Matt Nagy, which was a good thing for them, I believe, but bringing back Eric Bieniemy, can their wide receivers win on one-on-one coverage, and can Xavier Worthy take a big leap forward? I think that's a big part of it. My biggest question with Kansas City this year, honestly, is the pass rush on the defensive side of the ball. They spent most of their, if not all, draft resources on the defensive side of the ball, including two rookie defensive linemen, Peter Woods and Armason Thomas. But who can get pressure on the QB? Chris Jones is a year older. Maybe some interior help will help him. George Karlaftis was disappointing last year, and who's on the opposite end? And so that'll be a big swing. If you tell me this team all of a sudden surprises and wins 12 or more this year, which to me would be a surprise, it's because they one of these young guys that they drafted on the defensive line turns out to be a stud for them pretty quickly. And look, it can happen. I'm not banking on that. I get why you picked the Chargers. My only hesitation is just the long track record, you know, of Justin Herbert and injuries for him, for that team, that organization. I also love the Mike McDaniel hire as the OC, but time and time again, when it's been right there for their taking, the division, they have found a way to screw it up time and time again, man. And I'm not as sold on the wide receiver core maybe as you are. You know, Ladd McConkey was great his rookie year, came crashing down to earth last year. Quentin Johnson got off to a great first 6 weeks last year, came back down to earth. I'm not sold on the weapons in the passing game for Justin Herbert. So we'll see. It's going to be a very competitive division. It's why the win total market is even more intriguing for me if we stick with our divisional preview here. And you look at the Broncos, 9.5 wins over under. Chargers over under 9.5 wins at BetMGM. Kansas City over under 10. I already kind of told you I think the Chiefs are more like a wild card team at 10. I really don't have any interest in betting the over or the under and touching the win total for Kansas City. I do like the Broncos over under 9.5, though. I told you they're going to fall off from 14 wins. I don't think they're falling all the way down to 9 wins, though, this year. I like the Broncos over 9.5 wins quite a bit. That defense, to me, is still going to be, at least for one more year, one of the top defenses in football. That's going to give you a great chance. So you can either bet the Broncos to reach the playoffs, yes, minus 145, or you can, you know, take the over 9.5 on the win total, which is going to be, you know, something somewhat similar, like minus 125, I believe, right now.
0: Don't you think that's telling, though, that they won 14 games a year ago and now their win totals at 9.5, and they didn't really lose any major key guys? I mean, that's kind of crazy. And again, I laid out the schedule and how tough it is. That definitely plays a part. But yeah, I would look to fade the Broncos, actually. The win total, again, 9.5, is that too much of an over-adjustment? It feels like the right number. Like, Denver feels anywhere from like an 8 to an 11 win team this year, so I'd probably stay away from that. I do like the Chargers win total over. That would probably be my favorite one. I do like them to win the division as well, obviously, but over 9.5 I think is a good bet. Kansas City's such a tough one because it's like, I mean, for so long they've been so dominant, and especially coming from a Ravens fan, it's scary to fade them and bet against them. If you look at the team, though, I mean, as you mentioned, there are a lot of questions, especially on that defensive side of the ball. The secondary is certainly a big question mark as well to go along with that defensive line. And the Chiefs are going to be in this transition as an offense from being this team where it's let's have Mahomes bail us out and Andy Reid and constantly find a way to manufacture points through the pass game to, as you know, now we probably expect more of a transition to the running game with Kenneth Walker. I don't know what Kansas City is going to look like long-term this season. They're a fascinating team. So the Chargers are really the only one I have a strong opinion about. The Raiders, I think, are very much going to be this year's New York Giants from last year, where you kind of have that similarity of Russell Wilson starts the season to Jackson Dart. It's going to be the same thing with Kirk Cousins into Mendoza. I think they're going to be much improved. I think they're going to be a fun team, Alex. It scores points. But does that translate into wins necessarily? That's the question with the Raiders, and the defense outside of Crosby is definitely a big question mark. But I kind of view the Raiders as like the Giants from last year. Like, I think there are some similarities there. I'm a fan of the Kubiak hire. I think he's going to be good. I think he's a good offense.

0: defensive mind. Mendoza, I'm not sold on. I don't have a strong opinion. I don't think he's going to be at any point in his career one of the top five quarterbacks in the NFL, but I think he could be solid. Like, I think he could be a Brock Purdy type or somebody of that ilk where if you do build a good roster around them, you can win games, go to a Super Bowl, have some success. So, but in year one, I don't know. But that's my take. I think the Raiders, if you're looking like a betting angle for them, I think they could be a good underdog to bet ATS against the spread because you know you'll get a lot of good numbers with them. I think they're going to be a good over team this year. Like those kinds of things. I think they'll be fun to watch. But I think the Chargers are my team this year in this division again, in the regular season. Over win total, win to division. But like I've seen people bet them to win the AFC, bet the Super Bowl. I would never go that far with the Chargers.
1: Justin Herbert, look, at some point in time, you figure he'll break through. But, you know, and I know we don't have to get into the QB win-loss debate. I always think sometimes we've gone way too far overboard on the, well, QB wins don't matter. They have to matter for something. Maybe it shouldn't be the end-all, be-all, but has to matter at some point. And Justin Herbert has not won a playoff game, period. At some point, he has to take responsibility for that as well. Exactly. At some point, like, nobody's downplaying the offensive line injuries that happened last year, but every year we kind of make excuses for this guy that has unbelievable arm talent, is a hell of a quarterback, but also at some point you got to win games, man. At some point you got to win games, and this year might be that particular year. We'll see. Back to the Raiders, what you were saying. My hesitation on betting the win total is we don't know how many games Kirk Cousins is starting. I think Kirk Cousins is going to start week one. I know they have not made that official yet, but my assumption is Kirk Cousins starts week one. And depending how he looks, he gets six games at least. But what if he looks good? Does he end up playing 10 of the games? What does that do for the win total? And how much of a leash does he have compared to Mendoza? I like your Giants comparison, but you know Russell Wilson was also absolutely horrific, and that's why they went to Jackson Dart. Kirk Cousins, I don't know. Is Kirk Cousins going to look that bad? I'm not saying they're going to win games with Kirk Cousins. You think Kirk Cousins is just completely done?
0: I mean, Alex, he can't move. And they don't have an offensive line. You know what I mean? It's just going to be more of the same. Like, they tried to run it with Genty last year because Geno was so bad. They couldn't do that.
1: Right.
0: We all love Bowers. He's a stud. I think Genty's really good, too. Kirk Cousins at this point in his career, he cannot move. And if he doesn't have an O-line to protect him, I think it's going to be brutal.
1: I'll tell you this, that you were bringing up the schedule for the Broncos. The Chiefs schedule, this is maybe a betting opportunity for you to, if they get off to a good start to where you could still all of a sudden bet on your Chargers if they're still right there. Because for Kansas City to win the division, they have to make a ton of ground up and get some wiggle room in the first 9 weeks. Have you seen the back half versus the first half for them? I mean, it is night and day. They open up, yes, against Denver, who won 14 games. But then it's home to Indy, at Miami, at Vegas, bye week, home to the Chargers, at Seattle, at Denver, Jets, at Atlanta versus Arizona. That's the first 10 weeks or so of the season. There's some, on paper, some gimmies there, right? Then sure. On the back half, you go from November 26th on, at Buffalo on a Thursday. I think that's Thanksgiving night. It is the next week at LA on a Thursday night. Oof. At Cincy. So three straight road games at Buffalo, at LA, at Cincy, home to New England, home to the Niners, at the Chargers. That is brutal. They bet to me like they have to get off to like a 5-1 start, man, if you think they're winning this division, because there's losses coming on the back end of the schedule.
0: That's a really good point. So for somebody like me that likes the Chargers in this division, or maybe somebody that likes Denver still in this division, we highlighted Denver's schedule and how tough that is. The Chargers' schedule is pretty tough, too. They opened the season against Arizona and Las Vegas. So the Chargers will be gone in every survivor pool after the first 2 weeks. Then they're at Buffalo, at Seattle, home against Denver, at Kansas City, bye week, at the Chargers, home Houston, at Baltimore. So they both the Chargers and the Broncos have a tough start to the schedule. So I think you've sold me on the idea of I like the Chargers. There are people out there that are going to like the Broncos to win this division again. I think you just wait and bet it live. Because to your point, the Chiefs is a veteran team. No, they have to get off to a good start. With how brutal that schedule is late, they got to get off to a good start. They got to be 7-2. They got to maybe almost be 8-1 to start the season because the losses are coming. While the Chargers and the Broncos, I mean, with those schedules, like, you could be around week 8 and they could be like 500 football teams and then the wins come in the back half of the season. So yeah, I think I actually might do that. Instead of betting the Chargers now to win, maybe wait, hope to get somewhere close to maybe like 4-1, somewhere in that range, and then maybe look to bet them to win the division.
1: Really intriguing division to kick off our divisional previews. We'll do this each and every week, 8 weeks out, of course, to the start of the NFL season. Don't forget, though, by the way, if you're looking to get your fix in on the football side of things, how about football today? We've got a little action this afternoon at 5 o'clock, first of two quarterfinal matches. And over at BetMGM, the World's Game 2-up early payout is still going on. An early payout for a two-goal lead. Place a pregame straight match result bet on any World's Game match. And if your team takes a two-goal lead at any point in the game, your bet pays out as a win. The winnings are yours regardless of the outcome of the game. Up next, let's get into the NBA with Robbie Callen. We'll talk more about where LeBron James could end up. What kind of timeline are we on with this Raptors-Clippers trade with Kawhi that's on hold? We'll do that next here on Westwood One Sports.
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0: 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Alex Gold, PJ Glass. If you don't forget, you can watch on YouTube and Twitch. Just search BetMGM tonight. Keep an eye on the chat over there. You can also call or text in to 310-840-4910. We'll get back into some soccer action a little bit later on in the show with two quarterfinal matchups slated to start beginning at 5 Eastern with England and Norway. But I want to keep talking some NBA. And look, we said it, PJ. We thought maybe there was a chance by this weekend show we would know where LeBron James would actually take his services to. We still do not know. To talk more about that and some of the other headlines in the NBA, we welcome in Robbie Callen from CBS.com, at R. Callen on Twitter and X. Did you also think that maybe at this point in time we'd have a decision from LeBron, or did you expect this thing to drag out as long as possible?
1: Oh, I've expected this to drag out. It's LeBron. It's his last free agency. He's going to enjoy the spotlight as much as he can. I wrote about it this week on CBS. Where, like, I wouldn't be surprised if this stretches at least until the gap between the semis and the final of the World Cup. Like, he wants the stage to himself. He doesn't want to share it with anybody else. Like, the nice thing for him this time around is he didn't have to worry about teams worrying about finances, because he's going to take a minimum, or he's going to take a portion of the mid-level. So it's not like he's holding up other moves. And like with the World Cup going on, like that's sucking up a lot of attention and a lot of the airtime. And he needs to be the A block and the B block on First Take when his deal gets done. So I expect this to continue for at least a few more days here.
2: What team, Robbie, if you had a guess right now, feels like Cleveland's the leader, Miami's getting thrown out, Philly, maybe Golden State as well. What would be your guess as of today?
1: Yeah, the more it's gone on, the more I've gone to the belief it's going to be Cleveland. I don't see Miami. Like, I don't, like, it's from a basketball perspective, I don't see him seeing a team with Giannis and Bam and basically no real. Like, Davion Mitchell's the point guard, and he got better last year, but I just don't see him looking at that team and saying, like, that's where I want to finish my career. I've been on Cleveland of late. Early on, I was swayed by the Warriors and AD and all the rumors there, but the longer this has gone on and the more it seems like Golden State hasn't really had the traction on an AD thing, the more I think it's just going home to Cleveland. You know, LeBron is a storyteller as much as anything. I think no one in the league since Jordan has understood the power of storytelling and making your legend more than LeBron. And he can say, I was willing to go anywhere for any amount of money. You know, I listened to everybody. I listened to all these teams, but I came home to you, Cleveland. Like, I think that is where we're headed with this. I think as much as anything, this is him being able to say, like, I came home one last time. We're going to go for one more championship. And he wants to end his career in storybook fashion. And I think the place that is Cleveland. You know, as cool as the Golden State stuff would be with Steph, I think the storybook ending is Cleveland.
0: Yeah, it'd be a perfect ending for LeBron's career, as we're talking to Robbie Callen from CBS.com. Then you got Kawhi Leonard and the Clippers and the Raptors here. Out of nowhere, this thing popped back up, and this trade is on hold. It's leaving a lot of individuals in limbo, including Grady Dick and Brandon Ingram as well. What's your stance on this whole thing? Because I said it earlier, I think ultimately the NBA, there has to be some sort of deadline here. It's been a 10-plus month investigation. You can't let this thing drag on past the month of July, right?
1: I couldn't believe they let it drag on into July. Like, knowing that Kawhi was on the block, I mean, we heard Kawhi Leonard in trade talks at the deadline. Like, this isn't new. We knew that he was very much going to be in play. Once the extension never got done, it was more likely than not he was going to get moved. And, like, I just can't believe that it has dragged on this long. I don't know what they thought maybe they could get window wise to dump this. I really just don't know why this has taken so long, what they're waiting on. Maybe there's more things in the investigation. I know there are side lawsuits going on regarding aspiration that maybe they wanted more information from. I really don't know, but I'm shocked that it's gone this long. And I will say, I think the fact that we got this news that, like, Toronto's putting the trade on hold makes me think that we are nearing the resolution, and that there were maybe some whispers of what is going to come that could cause you know, if there's a suspension, if there's, you know, some kind of punishment regarding Kawhi, obviously, like, the nuclear option would be voiding the contract, and then, like, you can't trade him. Then he becomes a free agent. I guess he could just sign there. I don't know how that would all work. But I do think some kind of whisper of what could be coming got to Toronto, and they're like, we need to put this on hold. That way, if we need to adjust things, if they're, you know, maybe they try to take a pick off, a swap, you know, whatever it is. It's not the first time we've seen a trade try to get adjusted because of something like this, but this is obviously a very unique situation in terms of what is going on around it.
2: Robbie, we've had a lot of big names that have gotten traded or signed with other teams this offseason, Kawhi being one of them, so we thought to the Raptors, but obviously Giannis has gotten moved. Yeah, Ja Morant, LaMelo Ball, bunch of big names, and Jaylen Brown to the Sixers. Has there been any of those moves that have been made? Do you feel like any of them have made those teams contenders in your eyes, where you think they could win the East or the West next year?
1: Oh, man. Miami feels a year away to me. I mentioned that the roster just doesn't feel balanced. You know, the Giannis move felt like, let's open up a 3 or 4 year window, but year one, maybe we get LeBron and that changes things. But Miami to me feels like they're really a year away. Now, if you have Giannis, you've got a shot in a series because he's going to be the best player in most series. But like, I just look at that backcourt and I just don't see it. Like, I just don't see the shooting. I don't see the ball handling. I don't see the creativity you need around Giannis. Not yet. Philadelphia is fascinating to me because we saw this past year that, you know, Tyrese Maxey is legit. Like, he is a legitimate star guard. You add Jaylen Brown, and now you have someone who can alleviate some of that scoring production that you lose when Joel Embiid is not there. And that has always been kind of one of the challenges in Philly is, like, when Embiid's not out there, how do they kind of get through the regular season? And I think to be a contender, they need to be in the top four. You need to have one of those higher seeds to really have a shot to not have to go through so many road games. And I think Jaylen Brown gives them that opportunity. They still have to have Embiid healthy in the playoffs, which is a huge if. But I would say Philly is now a legitimate threat in the East. With Jaylen Brown, provided they can work all of that out in terms of who has what role. But I think he should have plenty of motivation to make it work and to kind of prove that whatever went down in Boston wasn't necessarily on him. You know, if he implodes things because he wants to be the guy over Tyrese Maxey, that's not doing anything to shake the feeling that him and Jason Tatum never really, you know, coexisted to the degree they should have. So I think he should be motivated there. Ja Morant to Portland does nothing for me. I don't know what they're doing. I couldn't tell you what Portland's up to. Like, if your starting backcourt is Ja Morant and Damian Lillard in 2026, I feel bad for Klingon because, like, he's going to be asked to just hold that thing together defensively. I just don't know. I think they're going to be fun to watch when it's all working. But their games are going to be in, like, the 140s, like, every night. It's going to, like, I don't know what they're doing. They're not a contender, but they could be fun, which I guess is a thing you can do. But, yeah, I have no idea what Portland's doing. That didn't move me. Toronto's fascinating. If they get Kawhi, like, yeah, they're a contender. Like, he was awesome again last year. Like, all the aspiration stuff was kind of hanging over everything. But he was fantastic against Scottie Barnes. I have been a dissenter on the Scottie Barnes thing of, like, what his ceiling is, but he proved so much to me last year. Like, I can't even pretend to say that this guy's not a star player, but I do think he needs someone like a Kawhi next to him to balance out, somebody who can be a legit shot creator. And, like, he has that now. Like, I think he worked with Ingram, who is, like, super, super diet Kawhi in terms of the shot making and that sort of thing. Like, it's kind of a similar feel, but now you upgrade that to Kawhi. I think Toronto's really fascinating. The depth piece is the question there, but, like, they're really interesting with their, like, top seven.
0: How about Summer League? How locked in are you to and how much stock do you put into what we've seen so far? We talked to start the show, Caleb Wilson, of course, if you're a Bulls fan, you love the 3-point shooting is the best part of this. So what have you made of his performance or anybody else? And does it change anything for you?
1: Summer League doesn't change much for me in terms of guys playing really well. You know, I used to go out there. I went out there for a decade and I love Summer League and it's super fun and it's great for the fans. It's a great opportunity for guys to kind of show like their talents and those sort of things. But like the only time I get concerned is when a guy's not looking like he should, you know, like I think the great thing for the league, for the fans of those top four teams is all the top four guys have looked like studs. Like they have looked like what you want a number one pick to be. So whether that's AJ DeBonta, whether that's Darren Peterson, whether that's Caleb Williams, whether that's Cameron Boozer, like they've all their first game, it's like, okay, like I see it. You know, the worst thing is when guys go out there and fall flat in summer league and don't look the part and they're the number three pick. And then you start going, uh-oh, like, do we have a problem? Now, again, you can go too far that direction. Like I remember Trae Young was awful. Like he was truly terrible. He was getting locked down by Frank Ntilikina. And it was like, oh boy, like maybe the Hawks are in some real trouble. And like he had a bad start to the season as a whole thing. I covered the Hawks for years. So like that was like a whole thing in Atlanta. And then by January, he turns it on, goes on, becomes an all-star. Obviously he wasn't like the greatest player, but like it can go too far in either direction. I think the big thing I watch for in summer league, does a guy look like they belong? And so far, the top guys absolutely look like they belong. They look like the best players on the floor, which is everything that you want. That's what summer league is about, is like a showcase for that talent. And then let's get them off the floor in three games and keep them healthy.
2: Now, Robbie, you also co-host the Puntcast, which is a college football pod. And I've started to dive deep a little bit into college football. I got a hot take for you that I don't think a lot of people are going to agree with, but I actually think Ohio State is going to miss the college football playoff this year. And not because they're not talented, because they maybe are the most talented team in the country. They're the favorite to win the national championship. But I think they are this year's Texas from last year, who was also the preseason favorite. And I just think their schedule is brutal, man. They play Texas in Austin this year on the road. They also have Indiana on the road. They have Iowa on the road, Nebraska and USC, and then they have to play Oregon and Michigan at home. So my thinking is they'll lose that week two game to Texas, and then if they lose two more in Big Ten play, I think they're out. Again, I don't think a lot of people are going to agree because of how talented they are. They arguably have the best player in the sport, Jeremiah Smith. But your thought on the Buckeyes and their difficult schedule?
1: Yeah, I think we're going to learn a ton, like you said, in Austin in week two. And the biggest thing for me is like we're going to learn a lot about what that defense looks like retooling. They lost, six NFL guys off that mm-hmm. defense? You know, obviously Caleb Downs and Arvell Reese and all those guys. Like you lose a lot of talent, and we just kind of expect Ohio State and those programs like reload. And I think one of the interesting things about this current era is even the like mega programs – have a harder time stockpiling five-star talent in the second and third strings. Like it's just harder to keep those talent reserves quite as full as what we're used to seeing from Ohio State, Georgia, Alabama, these teams. And so I am fascinated to see how they look, particularly up front against Texas, which has a good offensive line, and in the secondary against Arch Manning and how they hold up against a passing tech that should be better than it was last year, especially better than it was when they went to Columbus and you know, had a nice little rock fight there. I am fascinated to see how that is, and I think that will be telling because, like you said, like if they lose that game, then the margins get real thin. Like, you know, it's funny now, like I just took a quick glance at the schedule and like at Indiana still in my mind doesn't pop off the screen yet. Like it's still so new that I'm just kind of scrolling through. I'm like, Iowa, Illinois, Indiana. I'm like, yeah. And I had to go, whoa, at Indiana, wait a second. Like it's still, it's been 2 years, but it's still just, it's three decades of looking at schedules and not ever considering Indiana as like a threat. So it does, you know, it's. And then, you know, like you said, Iowa always tricky. If that's a night game in Kinnick, that gets real, could get frisky. I don't think you're off in terms of like saying like this is a possibility. I think they probably get in. I think it's 11-2. You know, they got over the Michigan hump last year, whatever that weird mental block was for Ryan Day against Michigan. I think they're clear of it. Michigan in year one with Kyle Whittingham, I'm not sure they take a huge leap. Like they got some talent, but we're talking about, you know, they bring in, you know, Daly Henry, but he's coming off an Achilles, and it's like, how dominant is he going to be? Like, we're kind of projecting, oh, he's just going to pick up right where he left off at Utah. He's going to be great. I'm not sure he transforms that team. They've always been a good defense. I'm not sure he transforms things. Bryce Underwood, I got to see it, you know? And so it's like, I look at that schedule. I think Indiana and Texas are the two. I think they got to get one on the road. If they can get one on the road, then you have a little more wiggle room for, like you said, Oregon and Michigan at home. At USC, listen, I'm not a Lincoln Riley believer. Another one where it's like, I gotta see it with USC deep in the season that they're actually able to compete physically and on just a coaching level. Like, Lincoln Riley gets kind of coached in circles around by the best coaches in the country. Like, if we're being perfectly honest, that's where I'm at.
0: Last one for you, Robbie. We're talking to Robbie Callen of CBSSports.com. And the Big 12, as you said, had media days wrapped up this week in Frisco. Texas Tech is, you know, the favorite in most betting markets. Who's their biggest challenger? And do you agree, should Texas Tech still be the clear favorite despite the Brendan Sorsby mess?
1: I mean, talent-wise, they're so good. I mean, last year we saw what they can do when they have a pretty okay quarterback. You know, like, I didn't think they were being led by elite quarterback play last year. And I think they agreed with that by the fact that they went out and tried to spend as much money as possible on the quarterback and bring in the top guy on the market. You know, in terms of who should be their biggest threat, you know, I'm interested to see what Kansas State actually looks like under Chris Klieman. I think they have a chance to be kind of a sneaky team that comes back. You know, you've got some good returning talent. Avery Johnson's a guy that has kind of underperformed due to expectation. Remember, they let what's his name? They let somebody
2: Will
1: go.
2: Howard.
1: Will Howard. They let Will Howard. Mm-hmm. They did not even worry about Will Howard leaving. They were just like, you go, we've got this kid. And last year was not great. You know, obviously we know what happened in Dublin with like his dad and his brother and started the whole thing.
0: Yep.
1: I think we could see Kansas State be a legitimate threat in the Big 12 this year, just because Chris Klieman's like going to transform that offense. I think they were kind of stuck in the
0: mud. Colin Klein.
1: Colin Klein. Yes. Sorry. Chris Klieman wasn't. Yeah. Yes. Sorry.
0: Yeah.
1: Colin Klein's going to come in from Texas A&M. And I think he's going to transform that offense around Avery Johnson. And you know, I think he will know how to get the most out of it. Like, he got so much out of Marcel Reed, who I don't think anybody was coming into last year in the SEC going like, that's the guy, you know, and he comes in and I think he transforms that offense. And I think they will be much more dynamic and much more like we thought maybe they could be with Avery Johnson at quarterback. So I would say they might be the biggest threat in my mind. You know, it's the Big 12. Like, there's going to be like five teams that are, you know, right there at the top. There's going to be teams that we thought were at the top that are at the bottom. You know, I mean, like, it's the way the Big 12 goes, it seems. It's what makes that conference so much fun to watch. It's also what makes it so, I think, frustrating for supporters of it who want to have more teams in the playoff because they all seem to pick each other off. And so I would say K-State, but I do think Texas Tech is rightfully the favorite because the talent differential, you know, we talk about stockpiling depth. Like, I mentioned that with Ohio State, that's tough for these top programs. Texas Tech does it at a level that nobody else in the Big 12 does right now. Like, they just can have more depth, more talent throughout the 22 deep that, you know, Kansas State can't match, even if I think there's some talent there at top.
0: Yeah, the Cody Campbell effect there, right? And big-time checks there in Lubbock, Texas. Robbie,
1: a lot of money.
0: CBS.com. Appreciate it, man. Good stuff. NBA and college football. Thank you.
1: Absolutely. Thanks for having me.
2: Thanks, Robbie.
0: Absolutely, yeah. And coming up next, let's react a little bit to what he had to say there, PJ. As you I hadn't heard your hot take yet. I want to react to that as well around Ohio State. And then we'll get back into some baseball as the first half of the season about to wrap up in the next 24 hours or so. That's coming up right here on Westwood One Sports.
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4: We know you're jonesing for some football just like we are. 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You're home for the NFL. 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
1: 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Alex Gold, PJ Glasser with you. Coming up in about 12 minutes or so, we will get to the Home Run Derby, some betting odds from Monday night's Derby in Philly. We'll also briefly at least just fill you on a couple of the top draft picks as the MLB draft is officially underway. No surprise at number one overall. I can tell you pretty much the consensus from the start of the draft process to draft day prospect. Chalowski ends up going to the White Sox at number one overall, the shortstop out of UCLA. So we'll fill you in. By the time we get to that, we'll probably be five or six picks in here in the next 10 minutes. Is already that the number two pick is off the board from the Tampa Bay Rays as well. So we'll talk some baseball in a little bit. But you had an interesting hot take. You said, I don't even know if it was that hot of a take, but I like it. It had me thinking. You asked our guest about Ohio State, and you predict that they will not make the college football playoff this year, and you cited their schedule, and so I was going through it a bit more as well. I don't think it's insane. I just think, though, when you have some of that talent that they have, like they also have a chance, as you know, to win every single one of those games at the same time.
2: That's
1: the tricky thing for them. But if they were to lose, just for intrigue in college football, if they were to lose in Austin, it definitely makes the rest of their season fascinating, because then there is a lot of pressure on them when they go and take on Indiana or Iowa or Oregon later on in the year, somebody else that could sneak up and surprise them.
3: You know, I find it really interesting that they are the favorite to win the national championship, Ohio State is, but they're only minus 275 to make the college football playoff. Where, to put that in context, a team like Notre Dame is minus 700 to make the playoff. Miami's minus 300. Indiana's minus 300. So it tells you that Ohio State's schedule is tricky. Oddsmakers are telling you if they get in, they're the most dangerous team to knock out. But it could be a little bumpy getting there. Robbie's right. It really all comes down to that Texas game. It's that's truly what it's a bet on, is I think Texas is going to beat Ohio State in week two, because that's one of those where if they win that game with how hard the schedule is, and because they're Ohio State, you can maybe only like lose three games and still get in, right? If they were to lose at Indiana, home against Oregon, and then let's say they lose a tight one against Michigan, I mean, depending on what the rest of the country does, maybe they could get into the playoffs still. So it really does come down to that Texas game. But yeah, when I was just diving in, Alex, I'm like looking at that schedule and I'm like, they play all the top teams in the Big Ten outside of Penn State, and then they get Texas on top of it. So it's a brutal schedule. And also, not a lot of people know this. They will when they start diving in and looking at these teams. Would you like to take a guess at who the new offensive coordinator is at Ohio State? He was a former NFL coach within the last 4 or 5 years. Not a very successful one.
1: Oh, man. I think I saw the headline, but I'll play along. I do not remember. I think I saw this headline.
3: Arthur Smith is the new OC of Ohio State. Yeah. So Ryan Day has Arthur Smith and Matt Patricia on his coaching staff. Now, Matt Patricia was good last year. I kind of think a big part of that, though, was having Caleb Downs as a safety. I'm interested to see how year two goes. And Arthur Smith is your OC. I mean, look, he's got an embarrassment of riches there. He's got Jeremiah Smith, Julian Sain. They're stacked everywhere. But I don't know. It's coaching staff, interesting, schedule, tough. I figured it was worth a flyer to take Ohio State to miss the playoff.
1: Yeah, I don't hate it. I don't hate it at all. That Texas game in Austin is going to be one to watch. I was actually looking at the week zero games this year. I feel like the week zero slate's not as good this year as what we had a year ago. I'm going to be out in Vegas during week zero, so I wanted to see the Saturday slate. I think the first game in Dublin is what, TCU North Carolina, so it's Belichick out in Dublin.
3: Correct.
1: I mean, I guess does that still intrigue anybody? Like, you know, does that storyline in its own right do anything for you anymore? But 2 years ago or whatever, a year ago, whatever it's been at this point, like we were like, oh, yeah, I got to watch Belichick's first game in college. Like now it's just like, I don't know. That's not a draw for me anymore to go watch them in London or in Dublin.
3: Do you like the biggest storyline for you is just Arch? Like, how is he going to look? Is it how Texas's Tech seasons unfold because of the whole Sorsby thing? Like,
1: yes.
3: What, off the top of your head, yeah. What's your biggest storyline, Sorsby?
1: Yeah, I mean, I think as somebody that's more of an NFL guy myself than even college football, despite being in the middle of the country with Big 12 football and everything, I do think Arch is one of the top ones for me just because I want to see if he takes the leap and is he potentially the number one overall pick in the draft, or is it Dante Moore who decided to go back to Oregon, as we all know. So that's it. And then, yeah, as somebody that follows the Big 12 closer than the other conferences, Brendan Sorsby fallout. What is Texas Tech, who thinks everybody's out to get him now in the Big 12, as you could tell from the Big 12 media days this past week in Texas, are they going to continue to just dominate this conference like they have the last calendar year or so with the roster and the money that they're spending? Or is there, a Kansas State or somebody else that can surprise them? So we'll talk more about this coming up in, I'm sure, a next
0: This is Westwood One Sports.

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1: 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Alex Gold, PJ Glasser filling in for Austin Huff this week. 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Just search BetMGM tonight. We appreciate everybody hanging out here on a Saturday. We'll get back into some World Cup discussion a little bit later on in the show as well. Two quarterfinals, the first one at 5 Eastern with Norway and England, and then the late one tonight, 9 o'clock Eastern time, Argentina and Switzerland. The final couple spots in the semifinals up for grabs, and then we get semis, man. Tuesday, Wednesday, and man, this thing already wrapping up. It's kind of sad, actually, although we got some great soccer ahead of us. It's been fun, man. It's been a hell of a month here for the United States to have all these World Cup matches. It's been cool to not only talk about it on this show, but just see all the stories that have come out of it as well. We've got the MLB draft that's going on right now. I believe we're 3 picks in to the MLB draft. And I know, it's not the same as an NFL draft, but for those wondering, the White Sox did take the consensus, pretty much consensus number one overall pick, UCLA shortstop Roch Chulowski. First time since 1977 the White Sox were picking first overall, and he is also the second UCLA player to ever go number one in the draft. The last player to go number one in the draft, do you know the answer, PJ? Do you know? Maybe you already saw the graphic pop up on the screen. The last UCLA player to go number one in the MLB draft. Let me know if you want a hint. Your mic's muted, but I can see your mouth moving and saying Garrett Cole, and that would be correct. Garrett Cole and the Pirates in 2011. So yeah, Kenny got that, who's a White Sox fan behind the scenes as well. So yeah, Garrett Cole. I would say that worked out. Say that worked out pretty well. All right, we'll have some mic issues with our guy PJ, so we'll try to get his mic figured out. But MLB draft is going on. I do want to talk a little MLB, though, with the Home Run Derby, which is coming up on Monday night in Philadelphia. The full field is set. Jordan Walker was one of the final guys to say yes to the invite from Major League Baseball. And if you take a look at the field and the odds over at BetMGM, Kyle Schwarber, Bryce Harper are going to be the two guys playing in their backyard there. In Philadelphia, Schwarber's the favorite right now, plus 380. Murakami, thinking of the White Sox, plus 470. You got Caminero, who was the runner-up a year ago, sitting at just under 5-1. Jordan Walker, 5.5-1. Jack Caglione, plus 650. He's got the fewest home runs of anybody in the field, but I think he's got a shot to win this thing. Bryce Harper, as I mentioned, 8.5-1. Ben Rice from the Yankees, 8.5-1. And then Wilson Contreras of the Red Sox, the long shot, if you will, in this one at 11-1. Who grabs your attention right away when you see the least from a betting perspective?
2: I think the two that jump out are Jack Caglione and Bryce Harper for me. In these kind of events, I normally don't love betting the favorite unless I just really feel confident that that guy's going to win. And Schwarber is a really good favorite. He's leading Major League Baseball in home runs. He's at his home park. He's just a guy that's really tailor-made for this event with his swing, how bulky he is. It's kind of effortless for him to hit home runs, and that's so much of this is guys get caught up in the moment. They, you know, some of them tire out. They swing so hard to try and keep up and get that extra bonus that they have now in the Home Run Derby. Schwarber doesn't need to do any of that. So definitely the rightful favorite. Murakami's super interesting. Excellent power. His swing is tailor-made for a Home Run Derby. But coming off the injury, I don't really love him in this event, especially as one of the betting favorites. So when I go down the board, I mean, look, as a Royals guy, you know, Cags has insane power. He's just a young freak that I think is going to thrive in this event and this environment. So I like him at plus 650. And then Bryce Harper, a guy who's won a Home Run Derby in the past. He actually won it as a member of the Nationals when the Home Run Derby was at Nats Park. Now he's a chance to win the Home Run Derby as a member of the Phillies when it's at Citizens Bank Park. Kind of like that narrative a little bit for Bryce Harper. I like his price, plus 850. I'm going back and forth between those two guys. I'm probably going to end up betting both of them, to be honest with you, because the value is so good. Bryce, I'll probably just end up betting at plus 850. I'll probably take a piece of Cags as well. I think I more so like props for him. So longest home run for him to hit the longest home run in the Derby. And then, you know, whatever they set the number at for him personally. But I think he's going to display some of that power. So those are the two guys, Alex, I probably like the best.
1: Yeah, I'm also all in on Caglione. And yeah, I am in Kansas City, so I'm a little biased with this. But 15 home runs is misleading. You know, I think anybody nationally will just look at the home run totals for these guys and be lazy with it and just say, okay, well, he only had 15 home runs. How would he win this kind of thing? It's been a huge conversation in Kansas City, frankly. Why does he not have more home runs? A lot of people have been blaming it on the coaching staff and their hitting coach in particular, frankly. And the ballpark they brought in the fences this year really hasn't done much. He's found a groove, though, in Kansas.

0: they were in Coors Field, where at altitude, I think there was over a 520-foot home run during the Derby. So we're not talking about altitude here. It's obviously Philadelphia. Admittedly, PJ, I haven't looked at the weather forecast Monday night, so forgive me if it finds out that there's bad weather or something, but let's just assume it's going to be fine. I think he could hit the furthest home run. I think he has a chance to go on a bit of a run during this Derby when he's solely focusing on home runs, because in his time here, so much has been made about why is he hitting so many ground balls, and they've been blaming the coaching staff. But in this, of course, you're not even thinking about that. It is all about the power, all about getting the ball over the fence, and I think it's going to be very impressive from him and a chance to get his name out there a bit more. And it's smart on baseball, despite the lower home run total, have somebody that can become a star during the Derby. You know, anybody hasn't seen Cags? I mean, this guy is built like a tank. He's got ridiculous power. He's somebody that people would gravitate toward.
1: Definitely. The weather in Philadelphia on Monday, low is 67, high 86, not a drop of rain. It's going to be a perfect night for baseball and home run derby. Don't know which way the wind will be going and all those sorts of things, but from a precipitation standpoint and just weather standpoint in terms of numbers, it's going to be perfect out there in Philly, which you love. It's supposed to be really nice on Tuesday too. So glad they're having good weather for both the Derby and the All-Star game. But yeah, those are going to be my two guys. You know, Contreras, no interest in. Ben Rice, I'm good there. Jordan Walker is interesting. I kind of feel like of all the names on the list, he's probably going to be bet the least, I would say, just because there are bigger names, guys with bigger prices, guys that have maybe had better seasons here as of late, even though Walker's been very good for St. Louis. And he's another big dude that could thrive potentially in this kind of event. But I'm good on him. Caminero's the interesting one. Again, because Schwarber is in this event, he's definitely the favorite. Caminero's, I mean, he's scorching hot, dude. And he's already
0: Runner up last year.
1: runner up last year. He has success. He knows what this is all about. And you know, him entering this event again tells me that he was a runner up last year, and this year he wants to win it. Caminero definitely could be a guy as well. But yeah, I'm gonna roll with Cags and Harper. So as you mentioned, Cags is gonna have his dad throwing to him, which in theory sounds like a good thing because all those reps that you had with pops out in the backyard when you were growing up and those kinds of things. But you gotta worry about dad. Like, how is he gonna be with the whole world watching him and all those people in the stands and all the pressure on him to throw good pitches so Jack can smash? Little concern. Sometimes it works out, sometimes it doesn't. Bryce Harper, it looks like, is going to have the Dodgers bench coach throw to him, Brian Abel. So, interesting there that he's got a Dodgers guy. I don't know the connection with Bryce and him,
0: Yeah.
1: but clearly going off the board. What's funny is when Bryce won it with the Nats, his dad was throwing to him. It can be done. Guys can win it, but you never know how they're going to perform out there.
0: Let it be on the record now, from PJ Glasser, as we, you know, we hear from PJ talking about the dads out there. He doesn't have faith in you, dads. He doesn't have faith in you being able to hold up in
1: Prove
0: the
1: me
0: biggest
1: wrong.
0: moments. No confidence. No
1: Prove me wrong.
0: confidence whatsoever. All right, let's go ahead and go out to the phones though. 310-840-4910. 310-840-4910. We've got Bob out in Rhode Island calling and talking about the Red Sox. And I don't know, Bob, maybe your guy Contreras, do you think he's got a shot to win this Derby?
2: I hate the Red Sox. I hope I'm wondering if they'll ever lose another game. The Yankees have gone into a tailspin, and I like the Yankees better than the Red Sox. I don't like the Red Sox at all. I think they're playing some mediocre teams now, and they can't keep it up. I hope so, anyways. Hope they go right down in the cellar where they belong. Hello?
0: Thank you, Bob. Thanks for the call. Hey, look, the Red Sox, PJ, won 8 of their last 10. So I thought he was a Red Sox fan. No. He's a
1: Yeah.
0: Yankees fan, hoping that the Red Sox cool off. And I guess maybe his guy, Ben Rice. And maybe I should have said, what about your guy, Ben Rice, in the Derby?
1: It's rare you get a New Englander who's a Yankee fan, but there you go with
0: Yeah.
1: Bob, guy from Rhode Island who's rooting for the dark side over there. Look, he's right. The Red Sox are hot, 8 of their last 10. They're beating up on the Angels, swept the White Sox, which is no joke, and now they're playing the Mets. So certainly an opportunity to take advantage. But this pitching staff has been really good for the Red

0: Sox, Sonny Gray has been unbelievable this year. He's 11-1 for a team that has struggled as much as they have. For Gray to be 11-1 this season, unbelievable. This Jake Bennett kid that they called up, a rookie, maybe like end of April, been very good for them as well. I mean, they're doing all this without Crochet too, which is kind of amazing. But this is where you make your money as a GM, Alex, because not only are the Red Sox playing well, the Tigers are playing well. And with the American League being as bad as it is, man, 2 weeks ago, it was no doubt that both those teams would be sellers. They'd be looking towards the future, trying to get assets. Now it's like they're a half game, two games back in the middle of July. Because of how bad the AL is, do you go for it? Do you maybe not trade off some of these pieces? It could be just one of those years in the American League. All you got to do is get in, and then you can make some noise in the postseason. So that more to me is the most interesting thing because of how well both teams are playing. They've given themselves a shot now at making the postseason. Do the GMs ride that momentum? Do they feel like now they have teams that are good enough, or do they say, you know what, we're playing good baseball, but for a majority of the year, we've been a bad team. I don't see this being sustainable, and I'd rather look towards the next couple years. It's going to be an interesting decision that both the Red Sox and the Tigers GMs are going to have to make.
1: Tigers have won 9 of their last 10, and in the AL Central, which of course is not been all that good of a division to say the least, suddenly they're only 4.5 games back in the American League Central after all that. They still, though, have to get in front of the Twins, the Guardians, and the White Sox. But I'll be honest, you know, as we wrap up the first half of this baseball season and head into the All-Star break, you know, you're talking about things you're watching for, tough decisions. One of the great stories, I'm just fascinated to see if it continues in surprise teams, the Marlins. And how does Miami approach this thing, right? And when you look at the Marlins, 52-43, they're 3 back in the National League East. But they've been one of the best teams in baseball in the entire month of June, now heading into now in July. And I'll be curious to see how they approach as an organization the next couple weeks as we get to the July 31st, early August deadline.
0: I love the Marlins, man. I think they're going to make the playoffs. I think they got a shot at winning that division. Max Meyer's been terrific for them. Otto Lopez is one of the best hitters in baseball that nobody knows about. But I think there's value on the Marlins in these markets because they're not going to be on any, they're not going to be nationally televised. Nobody's going to talk about them. The division that they play in with the Braves and the Phillies, they're going to dominate all the headlines. So the Marlins are just going to continue to fly under the radar, but they were a decent team last year. Everybody was expecting them to be one of the worst teams in the league. They finished around 500. And then, like you said, since June, they've just taken off and have really been the best team in baseball record-wise. So they're playing great. The key with any team like this, Alex, is with the front office that never spends any money, how aggressive are they going to be, right? And that's the big question with Miami. Do they really go for it and try to go after a big name that they know isn't going to stick around long term? They're going to be a rental that they try to win with. Or do they just kind of, you know, maybe make a couple of moves here on the side and try to prove the bullpen, starting staff, maybe bring in a hitter and just try and go for it? But that more than anything, I hope the Marlins do go for it because I like their team a lot. And look, you got to deal with the Dodgers. They're the favorite, rightfully so. They're going to be tough to beat. But it's why we love baseball, man. Anything can happen when you get in the postseason. So I like that Marlins team. I definitely think they're going to make the playoffs.
1: After the All-Star break, trade deadline rumors going to really heat up for some of these teams, and maybe makes it a far more interesting trade deadline than we thought with what the Tigers, the Red Sox, and then, of course, yeah, what the Marlins maybe decide to do over the next couple of weeks as well. Up next, so let's get right back into soccer. We got 2 quarterfinals later on this evening, starting with England and Norway. To talk more about it, Stephen Goff covers soccer for Yahoo Sports. In fact, he's covered 15 men's and women's World Cups. He'll join us next.
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1: All right, back here on Westwood One Sports, having a good time on another Saturday. Alex Gould, DJ Glasser with you. We'll get back to some of your calls coming up in 15 minutes or so. 310-840-4910, 310-840-4910. But let's get right back into soccer. We got a couple World Cup quarterfinals later on this evening, starting with England and Norway. And then, of course, we get Argentina and Switzerland. To talk more about those two matches, but also bigger picture, not only with the U.S. men's national team, but just the World Cup here stateside. We welcome in Stephen Goff, covers soccer for Yahoo Sports. He's covered 15 men's and women's World Cups, and you can follow him if you don't already on Twitter and X at Soccer Insider. Steven, I do want to start more broadly, though, before we get into a couple of these games today. Just in your time covering the World Cup, it feels like the United States, just fans as a whole in terms of hosting this entire tournament, that this has just been an enormous success for United States soccer. Maybe not the men's national team, but just soccer in this country.
2: Yeah, I'd agree with that. I think there were a lot of concerns coming into this tournament about, the ticket sales and the resale of tickets, the weather, the political implications, and certainly there have been some lingering issues. Video replay has been the thorn of the side of people for sure. But yeah, no, the tournament's been successful. Expanded format. There was a fear that people wouldn't show up to games, that there'd be lopsided matches. It would just be too much. And I think it's been a gripping tournament. There's been some fantastic matches. The settings have been terrific, particularly at Azteca in Mexico, and the U.S. matches. So yeah, I think it exceeded expectations. Not perfect, but pretty close to it.
3: Steven, it's rare that when a tournament expands that just about everybody can agree it's actually a good thing, and that's what happened to the World Cup. Have you been just impressed and really like surprised with how well this has been received and how well it's kind of worked out expanding to the 48 teams?
2: Yeah, I think so. Teams that people kind of laughed at, like Cape Verde, have done incredible things. And so, Norway hadn't been in the World Cup in a long time, and you look where they are now. And, other teams have shown that they belong. There have been a couple blowouts, but that's common in any competition. I think people got so used to watching, two, three, four games a day. And then suddenly last week there was one day where there was no games, and it was like, well, what do we do? it was really kind of an odd feeling. So, I think it's really captured the audience, it captured the population, whether you're a soccer fan or not. The fear though is that FIFA will take this to the next step and say, you know what, this was great. Let's do more and let's expand it to 64 teams or whatever. So, careful what you wish for.
1: Yeah, I think everybody's already talking about 2038, and if it ends up back in the U.S., is that the year that they expanded? As we love to expand sports when the United States is involved in sports, that's for sure. We're talking to Stephen Goff from Yahoo Sports. The U.S. men's national team, we all know by now what happened on Monday against Belgium and that performance, and I feel like I don't have to tell you every 4 years I sense whether it's us on Sports Talk Radio or columnists, there's these same type of conversations that happen. Is it youth soccer development? Is our best athletes, are they playing baseball or basketball instead or football? Like what do you make of this every 4 year cycle of where we kind of get a reminder that, hey, we got a long ways to go to be competing, if we ever will, with the top countries in the world?
2: Yeah, it was certainly a disappointing end. It wasn't that they lost, because Belgium's European royalty and there's a lot of history there and top players. It's the way the U.S. lost. I mean, we're kind of saying that at the beginning of the tournament, it wasn't that the U.S. beat Paraguay and Australia. It's the way they beat them. And then you know, the opposite side of the spectrum was it wasn't that they lost to Belgium, it's the way they lost. So that was disappointing. You know, you could write books about what it takes and what needs to be done to reach that next level and get over the hump in terms of making a quarterfinal and joining the elite teams in a major tournament. You know, look, the players on this team, most of them are playing high-level leagues in Europe. So it's not like these guys aren't properly talented to play at a high level. They hired a big-name coach who positioned them well, at least leading up to that match. So the pieces were in place. I mean, whether it was the outside noise that maybe got to them a little bit or the expectations finally caught up to them, bottom line, they were playing a really good team. And they were playing the best team they had seen so far in the tournament. The U.S. still has a little bit to go, but great progress has been made, and it's just unfortunate that they weren't able to take that next step this year.
3: Steven, which fan base, which country do you think is the most disappointed with their outcome in the World Cup? Is it a team like Germany who had an early exit, a team like Brazil who had an early exit, or could it be a team like Uruguay who on paper with the group that they had, you would think definitely them and Spain would be moving on, and instead they can't even make it to the knockout round. Like, what would the country that you would say probably biggest disappointment?
2: Yeah, I'd say in terms of expectations, it would have to be Brazil, given their history and considering how much this team and this sport means to them. You know, they had a top coach in Ancelotti. But there were warning signs there that this was not a great Brazil team. Germany's been on the decline for a while, and I think most German fans did not have high expectations for this team, and certainly that panned out that way. So those, you know, among the big name teams, Uruguay, sure. I'd throw Korea in there as well. You know, a strong program from Asia that didn't go far. Those certainly stand out. Brazil, they've won 4 or 5 championships, and so to go out the way they did, there's a lot of soul searching going on there. And if you want to go off the board, you know, Italy wasn't here again. So, you know, 3 straight times they've failed to even qualify for the World Cup. So you're talking Brazil, Italy, and Germany aren't even in the conversation for a championship in the World Cup anymore.
1: 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And let's get to the 2 quarterfinal matches today. I know we already got a semifinal set up on Tuesday, yep. But England and Norway, and PJ and I were going back and forth on this match and kind of what our predictions were. Where are you at on this particular game? Because I was so impressed with England and how they handled the altitude and the atmosphere against Mexico. There's no way they're overlooking Norway, right?
2: No, not at all. You know, Norway has one of the elite strikers in the world, if not the elite striker, in Erling Haaland. England can counter that with Harry Kane. England's coming from playing in one of the most extraordinary atmospheres in all of sports at Azteca at altitude. Now they go to Miami, right? And so they're dealing with the heat and humidity there at sea level. So that's a transition for them. Norway's been one of the really fun, joyous storylines of this tournament. There's a lot of support there for Haaland, so this is not a one-man team by any means. England has good vibes going their way. I would favor England slightly, but I would not be surprised if Norway won this game. These are all guys who play in top leagues across Europe. The English and Norwegian players all know each other. Erling Haaland actually has English roots because his dad played there. So, Yeah, no, I think it's going to be a fascinating match, and I would expect England to win, but don't be surprised if Norway keeps this good run going.
3: Steven, you've been all over the world. You've covered 15 World Cups, men and women. You've seen all kinds of stadiums. You mentioned Azteca. Is that one for you? If you were ranking just environments and power rankings, do you think that's the best stadium environment that the world of soccer has?
2: It's certainly up there, and I don't think it's really understood by certainly the Europeans about the mystique and the intimidation of playing there, just because European teams never have to play there, so they got a taste of it this time. Yeah, I've been to Azteca 6 or 7 times, and it's a magical place. I mean, it's not as big as it used to be. It's been kind of retrofitted a little bit, in part because of the NFL going in there. There was a used to be that you'd sit in the press box as reporters. This is the before it was renovated for NFL. And if Mexico scored, you immediately pulled your hood over your jacket and you popped open an umbrella because the beer shower was coming down. And so it was it's a scene. So yeah, no, Aztec has hosted 2 World Cup finals. It's up there. Wembley is the new Wembley. And Maracanã in Rio de Janeiro has been rebuilt and restructured many times. So for me personally, certainly in this part of the world, there's nothing like Azteca.
1: Steven, a game tonight at Arrowhead, Argentina taking on Switzerland. It's not the
2: Yeah.
1: matchup maybe everybody was kind of hoping for a few weeks ago with Ronaldo. Maybe it wasn't the matchup we were hoping for still with Colombia. But is there a chance this is better than we think? Because I'm 30 minutes from the stadium, and ticket prices have plummeted. Still about $1,200 to get in, but it was $6,000 about a week and a half ago.
2: Yeah, no, Argentina's the favorite here, but Argentina got through on a miracle in the last round, and there's certainly some defensive vulnerabilities there. Switzerland could beat Argentina. I wouldn't be shocked. Again, Argentina's the favorite. Defending champion Messi is the difference maker. So I think this is going to be a hell of a match. I'd be surprised if Argentina did anything but get stuck in a difficult match. Argentina hasn't had any easy matches really, lately. So this will be a lot of fun. And anytime Messi's on the field in a big spotlight, it's a show.
3: Steven, we're going to get that semifinal of France and Spain that I think everybody is so excited for. Probably the two best teams in the world. Do you feel like the winner of that game probably wins the World Cup? Or do you think England, Argentina today are able to win? They could still win it. Kind of, what are your thoughts on that France Spain matchup? And do you just think the winner of that wins the whole thing?
2: Yeah, I mean, I think coming into the tournament, those were number one and number two. Certainly Argentina close behind, and then England was kind of a bit of a dark horse. Yeah, I think the winner of Tuesday in Dallas will go into the final as a favorite, assuming there's no major injuries or suspensions. But the other side of the bracket's really strong too. So if it's a France Argentina rematch, or if England makes it, or if we see a surprise, with like Norway there, it's going to be a fascinating match. I would, I'll my pick before it started was an England a France England final with France winning. So I'm gonna stick by that. It's not an enormous difference. France is, I think, by far the best team in this tournament. But when you get into a knockout stage and it's one match, and particularly if it could go to penalty kicks, it's still very much up in the air.
1: At Soccer Insider on Twitter and X, Steven Goff covers soccer for Yahoo Sports. Thanks so much for the time, man. Enjoy the games tonight.
2: Absolutely. My pleasure. Anytime, guys.
3: Thanks, Stephen.
1: There you go. Good stuff. Stephen Goff with us here on Westwood One Sports. I feel like everybody I talk to, and you talk to probably as well, like, I picked France before this tournament started. I feel like everybody was on France. I mean, it wasn't some long shot pick by any means. It just, Mbappe is incredible. France is sensational. We know 4 years ago, they narrowly, you know, they just barely lost to Argentina. And it does feel like this is France's tournament to win now, although Spain is going to have something to say about that on Tuesday. And that should be, you know, I think one of our colleagues here on the network, actually, Nick Costos, said it well. He said, you know, it's kind of like how we all viewed the NFC championship game. Rams Seahawks was kind of like that Super Bowl in terms of the two best teams. And you kind of just said it where it's, you know, Spain and France. Feels like we agree these are the two best teams remaining in the field.
3: Well, the way I actually see it playing out, Alex, is I think it's going to follow suit to what we saw in the NBA playoffs, where I think France is OKC, Spain is the Spurs, and England are the Knicks. I don't think England could beat France in a potential final, but I think they can beat Spain. Just as a lot of us were saying, I don't know if the Knicks can beat OKC, but I think they can beat San Antonio. I think Spain's going to beat France on Tuesday. You bring up the Rams-Seahawks game. I talked about this yesterday on You Better You Bet. We've had three games so far this year in sports where the semifinal matchups, we've all kind of considered to really be like the final. And really the more popular side that people were siding with actually lost all three of those games. You bring up Rams-Seahawks, where we all thought was essentially the Super Bowl. More people picked the Rams in that game. They ended up losing. In the Final Four, if you remember when Michigan played Arizona, we all thought that was the championship. More people were siding with Arizona, and Michigan ended up winning. And then Spurs and OKC is an example as well, where more people were picking the Thunder. Like, this has the same feel to me, where it's the two best teams. They're both really good. France has looked better. They're the more appealing team. People are siding with them. But the odds are telling you, like, Spain's probably the side, right? At BetMGM right now, the odds to qualify for the next round, do you know what the odds are? Have you looked at it yet?
1: I have. Yeah, I have.
3: Okay. I was going to say, because I think it's going to surprise a lot of people that France is only minus 145 to qualify for the next round, while Spain is plus 115. With the way that France has looked and how many people feel like they're going to win this tournament, wouldn't you feel like that's a lot higher of a number?
1: I would, except we're so far in the tournament now. There's only some certain level of, to me, what we probably see anybody be a favorite. But I get your point, though. Yeah, I mean, I as much as everybody's talking about France, it is. I like your comparison, though, and parallels that you think we're about to see a history kind of repeat itself, but on the soccer side of things. But yes. I got to stick with my pre-tournament pick, though, France. I got to keep sticking with them. I've let's put it this way. I've seen nothing to make me not want to bet them still, right? Like, no matter what you're saying about Spain, I agree with you, but I there's nothing France has done to make me feel like I shouldn't feel confident in still betting them, other than what you're saying, which is like, hey, it's, you know, when the favorite is when everybody's on the favorite, it gets a little dicey in these particular spots. All right, we'll get our final picks for today and, of course, for the semifinals coming up in the final hour of the show. But up next, we'll get back to your phone calls, 310-840-4910, 310-840-4910. We'll also check in on a couple of the top picks in the NBA draft and what they're doing in the summer league.
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1: 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Wimbledon still going on. BetMGM players will receive a Wimbledon odds boost token. All you got to do to use the token, add any Wimbledon wager to your bet slip, activate the token, and if you win your bet that was made with the odds boost token, you'll receive extra winnings and unrestricted bonus dollars. PJ, I know you're more locked into tennis than I am, full disclosure. Wimbledon women's final was today. We got the men tomorrow, right?
3: Yep, that's exactly right. So I believe this was the 10th or 11th straight year where we had a new women's Wimbledon winner. Linda Nuskova, the number 9 ranked player in the world, was able to win. So congrats to her on her first major, first Wimbledon title. And then tomorrow we get Jannik Sinner and Alexander Zverev, the top 2 seeds on the men's side. And what's cool about that is Sinner's the defending champ at Wimbledon, so either he goes back-to-back or Zverev just won the French Open, so he could win 2 straight majors. So that should be a good one tomorrow.
1: Yeah, use that Wimbledon odds boost token over at BetMGM. All right, 310-840-4910. Michael's been on hold for a bit. Michael, thanks for hanging with us. Michael is out in California, wants to get back into some baseball. You're on Westwood One Sports.
20: Hey, thanks, guys. I always enjoy it when I can catch you up. You said tennis real quick. I really miss the days of those matches between Federer and Nadal, don't you? All those were so classic.
3: Oh, yeah.
1: Oh, yeah. Absolutely.
20: Oh, God. It was as good as it got, almost, I guess. But anyway, in depth with the Dodgers here, see, everybody back east, and most of my people are from back east, and I've been out here for about 40 years in Vietnam. And they don't like the Dodgers. This misconception. Oh, well, the only reason is because they buy all these blah, blah, blah, blah, blah, blah. And it's not true. What makes the Dodgers, is their great developmental system in the minor leagues. They've had 15 pitchers on the DL this year. 15. Last year they had 19 in and out of the season. And they managed to compensate. Why? Because of the kids they're bringing up from down in the league, in the farm system. And then you look at these stars that they have. Max Muncy, they got him off the scrap heap with the Oakland A's in 2017. He was ready to go back to the minors. Look how that turned out. Justin Turner, who wasn't with them anymore, same scenario. Then you got Tommy Edmonds. They picked him up for a song from St. Louis. You got Kike, who's been there forever and can play any position. It goes on and on. They got Alex Call from the Nats this past year, who's been valuable. Miguel Rojas is pushing 40 years old. My point is, the misconception of the Dodgers only winning. I mean, Glasnow and Snell haven't even pitched really this year, two of their studs. So the misconception of the Dodgers just being superstar team is wrong. It's dead wrong. Andy Pages, look at him, starting center fielder in the All-Star game. We're homegrown. So you get my drift. It just makes me mad. People have this totally wrong impression of the Dodgers. So your opinions.
1: You're good, Michael. Yeah. Hey, we appreciate you listening to the show and calling in. Thank you. Call back anytime. Michael out in California. Thanks, I'll say this. I think listing off some of the names there, PJ, the ancillary pieces, there's no doubt they have found some, whether development or from other teams, some ancillary pieces that have helped. Now, I think we also, and I think Michael was also willing to concede at least somewhat as well that, of course, the core group of that roster, though, is still Mookie Betts and Freddie Freeman and Shohei Ohtani and out there spending as much money as anybody in sports that we've ever seen. And we all know the deferred contract situation with Shohei Ohtani. But I no doubt they have had pieces homegrown as well. But I do think a huge reason why we're talking about them maybe three-peating is, of course, because of the fact that they have multiple MVPs in the heart of that order. No doubt about it.
3: No, without question, but I think Michael's point is a great one because the Dodgers, they do have such a high payroll and they spend a lot of money, but they're also such a well-run organization. And year after year, they have one of the best farm systems in baseball that they can add at the trade deadline. They can develop these guys like he was talking about. And the reason they've been able to get so many of these superstars to sign with them is because they developed their farm system. They got good players from within, and then they were able to bring in these guys to come on to play in L.A., wear the Dodgers uniform, and win a lot of games. Because let's think about it. The Yankees farm system has not been great the last, decade, really. And the Yankees haven't gotten anywhere near the free agents that it felt like they got 20, 25 years ago, right? They get some now, every now and then. You know, they got the big one with Cole, and they got Max Fried, and they got Stanton. Like, they'll get maybe one every couple of years or so because they're the Yankees. But I think, you know, the reason the Dodgers have been so dominant is because they kind of operate like a small market team with just like deep pockets. And that's what the Mets haven't been able to do. Ever since Steve Cohen has taken over, he just goes into that situation. He just throws money on all its problems. Oh, we need starting pitching. Let's go get somebody. Oh, we need an outfielder. I'll go give this guy that many. And they're not building their farm system. And Zach, our guy, is a Mets fan. He can tell you they're so unwatchable. They're not a likable team. They don't have any chemistry because they just try and go out and get all these free agents. So to Michael's point, and I agree with them, the Dodgers are such a well-run machine because, yes, they can spend all this money to get all these MVPs, but to their credit, they also have a great farm system, and they do have players that are homegrown that help contribute to winning and winning championships.
1: All right, real quick, let's sneak one more call in here, 310-840-4910. Dave in Tampa, I know you want to talk about the McGregor fight. We got about 60 seconds. Go ahead.
2: Yeah, real quick. I think this is so great that this fight is relevant. I've watched these guys fight quite a bit. Great matchup. I think they're fighting. You see if you can use this. Both fighters are fighting for a legacy here.
1: You're asking if both are, you agree if they're fighting for their legacy. Thanks for the call, Dave. Yeah, I mean, look,
2: yeah,
1: I mean, what the comments. Yeah, thanks for the call. The comments from McGregor have been about ending Holloway's career, right? I mean, that's been talk about the trilogy and ending his career more than anything else. I mean, the public is backing McGregor in this fight, no surprise whatsoever. And this one, I mean, I don't know about you, PJ, and I feel like McGregor at this point in time, is it really about legacy anymore? I mean, I feel like isn't that completely shut at this point in time? Isn't his legacy defined already?
3: Yeah, I think so. I at this point, I kind of think McGregor's prime is certainly past him. I mean, we know what he is.
1: This is a money grab, is what this is.
3: Yes,
1: tonight.
3: That's 1,000%. I'm not the biggest UFC guy, so I'll lean on Dave, our caller, and you. I see Holloway is a heavy favorite. I assume he wins tonight. I have heard of Paddy Pimblett, though, and I see that he's actually a small underdog tonight to the St. Denis guy that I've never heard of. So that match actually has more my attention because I do know Paddy Pimblett, and I know he's pretty good. So to see him as a dog, that St. Denis dude might be. And Kenny's telling me that Pimblett might get killed. So I might actually have to tune in for that one. The McGregor one, he probably loses, but I might be more interested in this Pimblett match.
1: Yeah, I'll be watching the card a little bit later on. I'm not a diehard MMA guy, but I watch the main fights. McGregor still gets me interested. I will say though, yeah, that nothing can happen tonight that is going to really change anybody's perception on Conor McGregor. But no surprise, the public, if you're looking over at BetMGM, the public is backing Conor McGregor in this. I don't know if you saw also Drake put in a $1 million bet on Conor McGregor. So maybe that should tell us to actually definitely bet on Max Holloway if yep. Drake's over here putting that kind of money. Usually you want to fade Drake. Usually exactly. is a good sign. All right. Thanks for the calls, guys. Appreciate you interacting with the show here on Westwood One Sports. Coming up next, we'll talk a little bit more about the Summer League and also what we expect to see happen between Argentina, Switzerland, and Norway, England, right here on BetMGM Game Day.
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1: 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You guys know by now you can watch the show on YouTube and Twitch. 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You can watch PJ Glasser fill it in for Austin Huff today. Alex Gold with you on Westwood One Sports. Appreciate those interacting with us on the chat over there, or you can call or text in 310-840-4910, 310-840-4910. You made me aware of something in the last 45 seconds right before we got back from break, and I have had to pay way more attention to the Taylor Swift, Travis Kelce wedding stuff than I wanted to. If you listen to this show, you guys know by now I'm based in Kansas City. I do local sports talk radio in KC. So I know way more about the whole Travis Kelce, Taylor Swift stuff and Taylor Swift in general than I ever thought I would know in my entire life. It's become almost part of my job, as odd as that might sound. But I did not know that there's some, I'll just say it. You know what? I'll call people out for this. There's some sick people out there that are buying trash bags from the wedding. You told me what? $25 for a trash bag of like literally like the napkins and crap from the wedding? What is this?
2: $25. $25 of garbage from the wedding. Garbage that she probably didn't even touch. You know, it was probably like some other, you know, famous person or whatever. It's insane. It actually is insane. I've been impressed with how little photos have come out from that ceremony so far.
1: NDAs, you know? Man. NDAs are powerful things.
2: I mean, truly, like we've seen all the photos of everybody, you know, before the wedding and taking photos of dressed up and what a magical night it was. But everything that happened inside MSG has stayed in MSG. You are correct. Those NDAs definitely are powerful things. Pretty incredible. But I saw those garbage bags and I'm like, $25 for garbage. Where are you putting that is what I want to know. So you buy something like that. Where does it go? Do you just keep it in your house and then you're infested with ants? Like, what are you doing?
1: I'm guessing these people that are spending $25, I guess they sold out of these too. Like they're sold out. You just open the trash bag and you hoping that there's a used napkin from the buffet line? What are you doing? What else is in there? It's trash. It's not like there's not going to be, you know, her wedding dress in a trash bag. I mean, it's going to be napkins. It's going to be paper, not paper, but it's going to be, you know, plates. I get that. They're probably not even plates. They didn't use any paper. Are you kidding me? There's no way they use paper plates at that wedding. It's just napkins. That's all that can be is napkins. What else would it be?
2: Napkins and then, yeah, like drink cups, I guess, or some, or like beer bottle. I don't know. Whatever.
1: Yeah, probably bottles of wine, empty bottles wine. Of wine.
2: Yeah. Maybe what it was. I don't know. Maybe somebody cut their hand and there's like blood on a napkin. And then somebody who bought that trash is taking it to a DNA test center to see whose blood they wound up with. I mean, these sickos, man.
1: Did you see some of the names that made it in? And we can move on. I promise you. Don't worry. We're not going to spend too much time on this. But 1,000 people were invited to the wedding. And Dean Blandino got an invite to the wedding.
2: Yes,
1: Jim Nance, Tony Romo. Like, I said, oh, yeah, they need 1,000 people at the wedding. They know a lot of people. Who are you going to decide who to invite or not to invite? Then I see, with all due respect to Dean Blandino, that he's invited. They didn't need 1,000 people. That guest list was way too big. What are you inviting all these people? Mike Vrabel? It's like they might as well invited Diana Rossini. They're just inviting people that are in the news right now.
2: Yes, the Dean Blandino one was very interesting. Vrabel also, that was shocking. I didn't know Nance and Romo were there too, so that's pretty wild. Yeah, they had everybody there. All walks of life were there. When I was doing the show with Austin last week, I asked him, if you were invited to that wedding and you were sitting down at one of the tables, who would be the person that you would most want to come and sit next to you if you could have your choice? Ooh. That you would love to spend the evening with, have a conversation with? Who would be the person that you would want to sit down next to you?
1: It's a great question. I mean, Jason Kelce would be entertaining as heck, but knowing that Tom Brady was there, I think that'd be amazing. Just to have dinner with Tom Brady, that'd be pretty amazing. Or Patrick Mahomes was there. I'm sure. I'm assuming. So there's a lot of names. It'd be one of those. It'd probably be Brady or Mahomes is what I would say, I guess, to answer your question.
2: Brady or Mahomes. I went in a different direction. My answer was like Natalie Portman or, you know, like Jennifer Aniston or Sydney Sweeney. It was
1: smart,
2: one of those.
1: Smart.
2: Yeah,
1: okay.
2: That's right. What I would want. Yeah.
1: I see your angle. I see your angle. Yep. All right. Yep. Enough of that. Yep. Let's get back into Kenny from behind our crew says, good luck with that. Yeah, that's the thing. Is like, it sounds great in theory. Yeah, PJ, good luck. See how that's going to go. You're not going to, at least I'm going to have a conversation maybe with Tom Brady. She's not going to, Natalie Portman's not going to say two words to you.
2: That's fair. Well, if she's sitting next to me, she has to. I mean, she's got to eat her.
1: She food. Doesn't have to, though.
2: Natalie, what do you think of your chicken? How's the chicken? Is the chicken good? I'd figure out something. You know, we'd have some conversation.
1: You're going to make it awkward. You're going to make it awkward. PJ's going to be over here making it so uncomfortable. Oh, the chicken's really moist. You're like, oh, please don't use that word. Please don't use that word. And then she's not going to want to talk to you, man. She's not going to want to talk to you.
2: That's fair. That's fair.
1: All right, let's talk about this.
2: Let's move on.
1: Maybe she'll talk about the summer league with you. Maybe you could have had a summer league conversation. I'm sure Bulls fans would love to talk to you about Caleb Wilson and what he's been able to do so far in summer league. He's been one of, I won't say the story, honestly, because all the top picks have really showed out. It is summer league. Let's take it with a grain of salt. But also, the best thing for Caleb

0: And the Bulls got to be thrilled that Caleb Wilson wound up in their lap at pick number four. He is as athletic a player that there was in this class. His upside is fantastic. There's a reason why UNC was one of three teams this year to beat Duke in college basketball this past season. It was because Caleb Wilson was really good in that upset in Chapel Hill. But yeah, man, if his three-pointer is falling, and some of these threes that he was hitting, Alex, it's not like he was wide open. It was like off the dribble, like stepping into his jump shot. So he's hitting those at his size with his athleticism. I mean, it's game over.
1: Yeah, I think that's a huge positive, you know, and I think our guest said it well, and I was trying to explain it to start the show too, which is summer league, you don't now need to change your entire expectation for a player, but you definitely don't want to see your guy struggle in the summer league either. So like, you know, doesn't suddenly mean that now Caleb Wilson is going to become this 3-point shooter. But at the same time, if he would have gone 0-for-8, you'd be like, oh boy, this was one of the warning signs, you know. Keen Wagler, nobody should be panicking, but he didn't look good in the early bit of summer league. Let's see what it means moving forward. It may mean absolutely nothing. You know, our guest brought up Trey Young way back when, who was awful in summer league, and look what his career ended up being. I would say just fine. So take it with a grain of salt. You definitely want to see your top guys look good. And we had our showdown between the number one, number two overall pick earlier this week as well, with the Wizards and the Jazz playing, and AJ DeBenza and Darren Peterson. That Darren Peterson we saw in summer league was the guy everybody thought we were going to see with KU last year. And his comments after were interesting to me. He said he's having fun. He's talking to the media. He said, you know, he doesn't want to just be off ball. He wants to have the ball in his hands. These are all things that we just never saw last year in college. And ultimately for him, it's, can he stay on the court? Like, it's not the talent and the ability. The question is he going to be available throughout an NBA season, or are these cramps going to pop back up? Or are we going to find out more and more that cramping and all that was just deep down, this is a guy that didn't ever want to play college basketball, and he just had to go through the motions because that's the setup that we have with the NBA.
0: Yeah, I mean, Peterson, it was always a guy that felt like he was going to excel more at the NBA level than college. Not that he couldn't have excelled in college, but in the NBA, it's such a more wide-open game. He's such a great one-on-one scorer that if you give him more space, and in college when the defenses are compressed, the three-point line is shorter, all these kinds of things, you know, there's a reason that guys don't average 30 points a game in college basketball. The game is also shorter. So Peterson, you know, I, along with a lot of other people, always felt like he would be better at the NBA level. It's early. We've only seen a few summer league games, but it's clear that you can see why this guy was so highly regarded and why it must have been so frustrating for Kansas fans like yourself and people around that program that he just couldn't get on the court consistently, because, I mean, what a talent he is, and what an offensive player he is as well. But yeah, man, I think he's going to be really, really good. Utah's got a fun little team. It stinks that they're in the Western Conference and they're going to have to deal with OKC and San Antonio for the next decade. But Peterson, I think, and as long as he stays healthy, that's going to be the big question mark. But he's a heck of a player.
1: Yeah, I mean, and keep going on the list. I mean, Boozer also did exactly what we expect him to do probably quite a bit in the NBA season. He's going to be the guy. Heck, he was even dribbling the ball up the court a little bit. I don't know how much we'll see that in the regular season for Memphis. But without Ja Morant and looking at the rest of that roster, he's going to be expected to do everything. And he filled up the stat sheet the other night as well. And so it's all been good returns in summer league. You know, not that anybody should bank anybody's career off of summer league, but the early returns, the reinforcement, I guess, if you were looking for that with your picks that you made, if you're a fan of any of those franchises, you've gotten that throughout the summer league, at least.
0: No doubt. Look, Boozer is the favorite to win Rookie of the Year, which might be a surprise to some people because of how great the class is and the fact that he went number three. Normally, you don't see the number three overall pick being favored, but because Memphis is in a rebuild, they just traded away Ja. Boozer's the guy. He's who they're going to build around, and he's just so steady. He was that way in college. It rarely did he ever have a game where he scored 9 points and four rebounds. Like, he was always consistently around that 20-point mark, would have a double-double just about every night. So I think the situation that he's in, how productive he was in college, how consistent, is a reason people feel like he's going to end up being Rookie of the Year. But it does feel like, you know, the Rookie of the Year, to me, it's really down to five guys. The four that we talked about, DeBenza, Peterson, Boozer, and Wilson or Darius Akoff

0: for Sacramento, who also had a pretty good summer league game in his first night out a couple days ago. So those would be the five that I would look at. Could really make a case for any one of them. Because of how loaded this class is and how good those five players are, I don't want to take the favorite. I don't want to take Boozer. I would look elsewhere down the board. I think Caleb Wilson is pretty intriguing. And again, the theme of this conversation in summer league, you don't want to overreact too much. This is like NFL preseason. Mm-hmm. A lot of the guys you're seeing are not going to be out there in the NBA regular season, but Wilson, the upside of him, Alex, and the way he's being priced in those markets. I mean, I think he is probably the guy that if I were to make a bet right now, I think might be the one I'd look at.
1: I would definitely rather go with a longer shot bet like him than I would Acuff, though. Acuff concerns me only with the defense. I guess, you know, how much does that weigh into this award? But to me, he's a defensive liability. At least he was in college. And so that needs to improve quite a bit. When you're dealing with the talent that this class has, I think the path for Acuff to win Rookie of the Year is really, really challenging, even being out in Sacramento. Because I think the defense is going to cause him some problems, whether it's foul trouble or otherwise. I just think we saw guys were blowing past him in college quite a bit. We know he can go score, right? We know he's a gamer and all that. Nobody's doubting that. But that would be my only worry, even long-term with Acuff in the league.
0: Yeah, no, that's fair. The defense is definitely the question mark, but what an offensive player he is. And much like Boozer's situation in Memphis, he's going to have the same kind of thing in Sacramento, a team that's in rebuild, one of the worst teams in the league. They're going to hope that he turns out to be what they need him to be and what a lot of us think he can be and their point guard of the future. So he's going to get every opportunity. And again, if you're talking about Rookie of the Year, that defense isn't as necessarily going to hurt him as much if he's putting up great offensive numbers. Rookie of the Year in the NBA is one of those awards where it's really not about the wins and losses. It really just is a stat-driven award. We saw that last year with Cooper Flagg versus Con Knipple and kind of that argument. So, yeah, the defense could hurt Acuff amongst voters for sure, but he's such a good offensive player, and those numbers are going to be really good. He's going to have every opportunity to produce this season for Sacramento, so he'll definitely be in the conversation as well.
1: Yeah, plenty of time to get your bets in for Rookie of the Year, as we're just now in the early portion of Summer League, and then we'll have the gap. And you know, our guest earlier that joined us, the next big news item to drop in the NBA we're all waiting for is LeBron James. Where is he going to go? We asked him what the timeline is. He thinks he's waiting for the World Cup basically to be over, or at least between Thursday and Sunday of this coming week, meaning when the World Cup news dies down a little bit after the semifinals, and that LeBron wants to make sure that, what did he say, that he's in the A block of First Take on a Monday morning, and not that it's the World Cup. I'll be honest, though, in this country, now that the U.S. is out, it could be the day after Argentina wins the World Cup. If LeBron chooses to go back to Cleveland, I can promise you it'll be the lead on First Take or in all these other shows. There's no way Argentina would be the lead. I mean, so LeBron's the A block. I don't think the World Cup at this point masks any decision from LeBron James anymore. Not with the U.S. being out of it. Come on.
0: Totally agree. Especially on a show like that, on First Take. It must be killing Stephen A. to talk all this soccer. You just know he wants to talk as much NBA as he can. He's waiting for football to get around. He's just waiting for this announcement. And like you said, regardless of what else is going on, that's going to be the A block.
1: Up next, let's talk more soccer. Let's talk about, lastly, final impressions on how the U.S. fared in this entire World Cup. But also, how's it going to play out in a couple of hours? We're what? Just under 2 hours or so away from Norway and England. We'll get to our predictions there, plus Argentina and Switzerland. It's coming up next here on BetMGM Game Day.
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18: 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Alex Gold, PJ Glasser with you here on another Saturday, Westwood One Sports. You can not only watch the show on Odyssey on YouTube and Twitch, but you can listen on the Odyssey Sports app, Westwood One Sports app, and of course, also on our affiliates across the country and on SiriusXM channel 375. Before we get to Norway and England, which is going to start here in a couple of hours, and some of our bets around that, maybe you can use your odds boost token on that particular match, as a matter of fact. But the United States lost to Belgium. I think we all agree by now it's not breaking any news. Of course, it was an embarrassing loss, not the way anybody wanted. I still don't think it is a failure of a World Cup, but I also think this is just kind of at the same realm what we should expect. I know we're kind of arrogant when it comes to our standing and where it should be, but we're, what, 15th or so in FIFA rankings heading into this thing? And what do we make it to? Like, were we not basically where we're our ranking and who we are? Like, I don't think anything that happened in this World Cup should be surprising anybody. This is the spot we've been in year after year. Yeah, we should always strive for better. But I don't think when you look at the star potential, the star players, I should say, that are still in this tournament. I mean, Messi might be the greatest soccer player of all time, so you're not finding another player like that. Mbappe, when it's all said and done, still might end up being a top 10 player of all time when it's all said and done in his career. He's certainly, World Cup-wise, already going to be there. We're watching Haaland do special things. You go and look at Harry Kane. Like, unless at some point in time there is somebody coming up that's a top 10 or 15 player in the world that happens to be willing to play for the United States or is American or, of course, birthright, etc., I just don't think we should expect us to take this massive leap and suddenly we're in semifinals and in finals of the World Cup. And I know that's not what we want to hear. We're used to being the best at everything, but it's not everything to us. It's like soccer isn't everything to us, United States. It is everything in England. It is everything in Argentina. It is everything in Spain. For us, if all of a sudden we were not the best anymore at football, as in American football, yeah, we would probably do everything in our power to fix it. I don't think we actually care enough to go forward and do what might be required for soccer, which is basically having, you know, low entry points of cost for kids in this country to play club soccer.
0: Right. Is it safe to say that the U.S. men's national team, they are who we thought they were? Is that safe to say that they?
18: I think it is safe.
0: Yeah. I think so too. I would agree. No, I agree with everything that you said. As you know, soccer in this country isn't really all that popular, especially compared certainly to the four major sports. And then you could throw the college sports in there, and golf is definitely piquing more of an interest. And when the majors roll around, people are tuned into that. Same thing with tennis. It's very much like the Olympics, the way that soccer is here and how we treat the World Cup, and we get invested every 4 years. And we have the same conversation about how it is moving forward, but the reality is we're never going to be as good as these other teams are. We're never going to be as good as Argentina, Brazil. We don't care as much as these teams do. I mean, they live and breathe their teams, and they live and breathe soccer 365 days a year. They truly do. And we get up for it, like you said, I mean, every 4 years. And it's weird for us as Americans because we're so good at just about every other sport, except soccer is the one that we can't crack. We just don't invest in it too much. It's very expensive to play. And people just, you know, it doesn't pique their interest like it does in other sports. And it's not nearly as popular as it is in other parts of the world. I thought they did some good things in this past World Cup. Like you, I don't think it's a failure. What hurts is how the tournament ended and the missed opportunity that they had in front of them. The fact that they were on home soil, they had so many people invested, everybody was so excited about this team, Balogun came back from the red card, they had so many things going for them, and for them to just lose 4-1, get dominated from start to finish, really the only glimmer of hope and excitement that we had was that two-minute period when Tillman tied it up at 1-1. I think that's what hurts is they were so good for much of the tournament up to this point that even if they lost, nobody thought they would lose like that, where They just didn't really show any heart. They didn't look like they had confidence on the ball. I mean, there were so many things. It was very uncharacteristic for how they played. I think that's what people are so bothered by. And also the fact that the guy who we dubbed as Captain America, the guy that should be our superstar, Christian Pulisic, just isn't stepping up. And it's been this way for the last few World Cups. He was dealing with an injury this tournament and obviously against Belgium that knocked him out the rest of the game, but he didn't have any goals at all. And you wonder, he was so good in that first half of the first game against Paraguay, but then he got hurt and he obviously had to miss the Australia game. You wonder if that injury just messed with him a little bit the rest of the tournament, and he was quite never that same player. I talked about early in the show, and I just feel, Alex, the United States men's national team will never compete with any of these teams and never go far in the World Cup unless they just have one of like the six or seven best players in the world. You know, like you look at who's alive in the quarterfinals. It's Mbappe in France. It's Haaland in Norway. It's Harry Kane in England. Messi in Argentina. Like these are the teams. Sure, you have Switzerland there that's made a nice run, and you get a team like that every tournament, but Switzerland's not going to win the World Cup. So for those people out there that truly want to see the U.S. contend and truly want to see them be a factor to win, they're just going to have to get one of these world-class players, and I don't know if we're ever going to see that happen in soccer.
18: Right. Well, then, you know, and it's also just the reality, though, of what's frustrating for me is this, to me, would have been their best shot. Their path was still pretty favorable to get to a quarterfinal, and it's on home soil. So, like, everything was stacked perfectly for you to do that. Pulisic, look, we find out after the fact, microfracture, tibia, fibula. Clearly, that was a huge problem for him. And I think people should rethink maybe some of their comments about his desire to play. But I think you're spot on when it comes to what we've wanted him to be and what he's not. He does not want to be the face, clearly, of U.S. soccer. Like, he doesn't. He didn't play in the Gold Cup. Like, he doesn't want to be that guy. And look, he'll be, what, 30-something the next go-around? He's going to obviously be on the World Cup roster, assuming he wants to play. I mean, he's a type, it wouldn't surprise me if he's like, actually, I don't want to do it in 4 years. I hope that's not the case, but like that's his mentality to me right now. But he's not – we have to talk about him differently when we get to the World Cup. We just do. But what you're saying about the biggest stars, I mean, you know, the chances of that happening anytime soon seems pretty slim. I mean, Pulisic's a very, very nice player, but over in the EPL, he's not a top 20 player or anything like that. He's a very nice player.
0: Mm-hmm. Exactly. And, you know, that goes into the whole pay-to-play thing and how many kids can afford to do this and want to do this. And when, you know, rec soccer is so big in the United States, I feel like all of us grew up and we played soccer because it's so fun at that age. When you're just running around with your friends, you're kicking the ball, you're getting exercise, you're scoring goals, it's a ton of fun. Then as you get older and you grow up, people transition into football, they transition into basketball, they transition into baseball because that's what's popular, that's where the money is for most of them, and you know that's just what it is in the country. And until that kind of mind, until we kind of shift that and these kids just stick with soccer, that's when we'll really start getting good, I think.
18: Yeah, I hear you. What still surprised me, we got, what, 300 million people in this country, and you're telling me that we don't have enough talent. And that tells me, I think we do, by the way. It tells me, though, it's the cost of entry. I think it was Landon Donovan was on a podcast this week, and I apologize. I truly can't remember the name of the podcast he was on. But he was on a podcast this week, and he was talking about back in 2016, I think he was. So that's 10 years ago. Keep that in mind. That if you had a household income, he said, below 50,000. So let's say you got a single parent and they make under 50,000 a year or something. That basically you can't play competitive soccer in this country is what he claims. Now it's 2016. We're in 2026. I think we all recognize cost of living is much higher now than it was in 2016. So think about what that number might be now. I don't know. I'd take a guess, 60-something thousand maybe now at least. And if you're a single parent household, you're eliminating a huge chunk of potential talent, right? The next great soccer player, maybe. I mean, that, by the way, that can apply for other sports too, but soccer cost of entry is higher than it is for football, American football. And to me, it's surprising. It must be the travel part of it. It's mind-boggling to me why the cost of entry is so high. I mean, I get why golf is expensive, whether it's the equipment, et cetera, the courses. Soccer, we're talking about a soccer ball that everybody, we're talking about a soccer ball and shin guards and cleats. Like, and I know you have to travel, you know, that's probably where the cost is coming in, but it just might, it should not be that expensive of a sport to play if you're a kid, but it is in this country. And it's not the way it is in other countries. And the top talent in other countries basically, you know, are paying their top kids, you know, to continue to play soccer.
0: Yep. Well, that's definitely true too. But again, in this country, we have a lot of options that people want to go with. And again, in all these other countries, like, you can choose to play basketball if you want. You can try to play baseball and you can try to play all these other sports, but they're just programmed to play soccer. And to your point, it's more affordable, and that's what they end up doing. The coaching over there, I'm sure, is a lot better than what it is here as well. But I just, yeah, I mean, the pay-to-play argument definitely pays a part of it. But like you said, golf is super expensive. Hockey's super expensive with all the equipment and all the, you know, the money they have to spend on sticks and bags and stuff like that. But I, yeah, it's just, it's unfortunate because I think this was really the last straw for a lot of people in terms of, like, hope that maybe this could have been different. We've been hearing about this golden generation and this group of players, the home World Cup. And if you talk to a lot of people, Alex, before the World Cup started, they would have told you, like, round of 16 is where they should have gotten. Anything, you know, exiting before that would have been a disaster, whereas a quarterfinal would have been terrific. So they ended up getting to where a lot of people thought they would get. Yet because of how they looked for so much of the tournament and how they ended, people are considering this a failure because of the opportunity missed and the way that they exited. But ultimately, they just did what kind of we all thought they would do. They got there maybe in a little different route, right, and exited worse than we all thought. But that's essentially what we kind of expected, was for them to get to the round of 16, bow out. That's what ended up happening. And, you know, it's just kind of what they've been as an organization with the men's national team.
18: 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Okay, let's get to a couple of the matches. We still got two quarterfinals. Of course, one about an hour and a half or so away from getting going with Norway in England. And then the late match will be Argentina in Switzerland. You and I, it sounds like maybe not necessarily on opposite sides. We just think a different path here for Norway, England. I am on England to win. Moneyline currently, you can see, is minus 122 over at BetMGM. The over-under for the game, 2.5. I know the draw had an interesting, was interesting to you, at least in the betting market. I just was so impressed by England going to altitude at Azteca, that environment, dealing with the red card and holding on and getting the job done. That was made me even more impressed with what England can do. And why it's funny, here I am telling you I feel confident in England. You said early in the show you think, you know, maybe England wins this whole thing. I don't think they're going to win the whole thing, but to that point, that's why I think they beat Norway. I was way more impressed after that performance against Mexico.
0: The reason I think they can win the whole thing, but I'm nervous of this game today, is because this is the kind of game historically that England could lose. This is the kind of game that would give them trouble. It's not the game at Azteca when people think they could be in trouble, when a lot of people are picking against them. It's these kind of games when they're the favorite, they should win, and they don't. And I think that's what's scary for a lot of England fans. It's when you constantly get invested and they constantly let you down, and you face a game like this where after that Mexico win, I think a lot of fans are feeling like, oh, it's our year. Like, this team's different. They got a different feel to them. And these are the kind of games where they normally lose and get out of the tournament. And it's terrifying when you're going up against a team like Norway that has a guy like Haaland who can change the game every time he has the ball. I think it's going to end up being a draw. I think we go to extra time. I think this game could go the full 120. I think it could even go to penalty kick. So I have played the draw, Alex, at plus 270. I've also played penalty kicks for England to win in penalty kicks at 10-1. So we're taking a little shot with that. I just think in typical England fashion, they're going to make their fans sweat. They're going to make them pull their hair out. It's going to be stressful, and I think it's going to be a heck of a game today.
18: Get any thoughts on a parlay for this game? Of course, Jude Bellingham to score, assist. Erling Haaland maybe to get an anytime score with an England win.
1: I think you can get that about 285 or so over at BetMGM.
0: It's interesting that Jude Bellingham's plus 250. You're getting really good odds on that for him to score. He's the fourth highest guy for England. You got Harry Kane minus 110, Ollie Watkins, and then Marcus Rashford as well. So Jude, I think, has got a good price at plus 250. I like the correct score a little bit as well, or I should say I like the correct score at halftime, 0-0. I think it'd be a low-scoring game. We have to talk about the heat in this game. My buddy actually sent me a tweet, which is insane for this game today. Norway, England, the forecast is to be played in 107 degrees weather of feels like heat. So that's what it's going to feel like. That is hotter than either country's all-time recorded air temperature. So the boys are going to be feeling it today. It's going to be different than anything they've experienced.
1: Now, let me ask you this. You know the answer more than I do. Where's Norway's base camp been this whole time? Do you know? San Diego?
0: I don't know. No, I'm not
1: Double
0: sure.
1: check on that. I think it's San Diego. The reason why I bring it up, England's been, their base camp has been here in Kansas City. I can promise you it's been, feels like about 99 degrees for much of the summer that they've been training. I guess what I'm getting at is, has England been training in this heat? My answer is yes. Where's Norway been?
0: Greensboro, North Carolina is where they've been.
1: All right. I don't know enough about what the weather's been there recently. I know it's been humid and hot here in Kansas City. That's where they've been training. So I don't know if the heat will bug them as much, I guess, is what I'm getting at.
0: I mean, look, it definitely helps getting acclimated to that and playing in that stuff. But you and I know, and, you know, we talk about this all the time in sports where it's different when you're practicing and you're playing. Right?
1: Sure. Of course.
0: Like you can train in that stuff, but then when you're in the heat of the moment, pun intended, then you start to feel it a little bit, especially if you're trailing, you're pressing, you need a goal, you're running around, like that can take its wear and tear on you. So that is going to be a huge part of today's game, I feel like, and kind of leans me to maybe like a lower scoring game and under. I mean, that fatigue could be setting in for both teams.
1: Under 2.5 goals at BetMGM, plus 125. Up next, let's talk about the late game tonight, Argentina and Switzerland. Could this be lower scoring? Could Switzerland shock the world tonight? We'll do that next here on BetMGM Game Day.
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1: Hoping for a knockout or banking on a submission with this method of victory boost token at BetMGM, you can call the finish and boost your payout if you're right. Activate your token for any MMA method of victory bet. If you predict the end of the fight correctly, you'll receive a bigger payout. Of course, all eyes tonight on McGregor Holloway taking place a little bit later on in Las Vegas, I believe, out at T-Mobile Arena there in Vegas. Maybe PJ, we had a guest asking us about that, or a caller, I should say, asking us about that, whether or not it changes anything legacy-wise. I don't think it's a legacy fight by any means, but the public still likes betting on McGregor. As we said, all the public is backing McGregor in this match, although Holloway is the favorite. All right, let's get to the other soccer match, though, of the night. Alex Gold, PJ Glasser with you. Argentina, Switzerland, late start, 9 o'clock from Arrowhead. Messi's last performance there was historic. 3-goal hat trick, of course, against Algeria. This was not the matchup that everybody was kind of hoping for. We all thought we were going to get Ronaldo Messi. Instead, it's Argentina, Switzerland. Argentina minus 146 on the money line at BetMGM. The total 2.5 under, juiced up pretty good at minus 164. I told you earlier, I don't think this is going to be all that competitive. I believe crowd-wise, for starters, 95% of it's going to be Argentina fans. They were insane the last time they were here in Kansas City. I think this could be maybe not to the level of full-blown Algeria-Argentina where it was, you know, 3 goals from Messi by any means, but I don't think Switzerland is going to be able to score against Argentina. I think Argentina wins this thing like 2-0 or maybe it's 3-1. But I would think if you were asking me to do an exact score, 2-0 Argentina. So I guess the under 2.5 would be in play as well.
2: I think it's going to be a low scoring game. If I had to guess, under 2.5 goals is like minus 155. So I don't love laying that kind of juice. As we've been talking about throughout the show, though, I do think Yannick Sinner to win Wimbledon tomorrow is a good parlay piece. So any kind of soccer bet that you find, if you want to bet minus 155, minus 160, minus 170, parlaying that together and getting closer to even money, I think is a good bet. I do like the under, though. Switzerland, it's clear who they are and what kind of game they want to play, especially when they're an underdog. They want to bring you into the mud, and they want to try and either play a 0-0 draw in the extra time. They want to win 1-0, but they like the low-scoring games. And one thing about Argentina, they've been playing to the level of their competition. Cabo Verde, Egypt, both of those games, they could have lost. The Egypt game, they certainly should have. Argentina's been playing with their food a little bit. They kind of remind me, though, of just like a team in sports that they just find ways to win games. Like, you know they're fraudulent. You know they should be losing these games, but they still find ways to win. And then eventually they get exposed by somebody really good. And whether that's England, whether that's the winner of Spain and France, I do think Messi and company are going to get exposed at some point in this tournament. I don't think Switzerland is the team to do that. But that doesn't mean that this game can't be a draw. It doesn't mean it can't go to extra time or penalty kicks and it can't be close. I do feel the best about the under, though, because like you, I don't know if Switzerland's going to score. But I do think they're going to be able to keep Argentina's offense in check a little bit. And I could see this being a 1-0, maybe a 2-0 game. So I do like that under, even though you have to lay some juice.
1: Yeah, looking at some of the betting options, you know, just in regulation time, right? 90 minutes plus stoppage time, the draw sitting there at plus 240 or so if you wanted to roll the dice. But at that point, I think you're right. You're probably at that point, if you're going plus 240 draw, you're banking probably on a 1-1 type of score at the end of 90 minutes. I mean, I'd be shocked if they hold Argentina scoreless for a full 90, though. Like I hear what you're saying. I just would be pretty surprised if this is 0-0 after 90.
2: Would be surprising. I tell you what, though, Colombia was a good team. I thought Colombia was actually going to beat Argentina. So for Switzerland to beat them was surprising. That would have been a really good one. So that was surprising that Switzerland beat them. I thought Colombia would advance. But again, 0-0 game, went to PKs. And then once that happens, it's anybody's for the taking, and Switzerland was able to win the match and win the penalty kicks. That's what they're going to be trying to do again today. You're right. It's going to ask a lot to keep Argentina off the score sheet. I do think what's interesting, though, Argentina total goals today, for them to score two or more at BetMGM is plus 100. So they're expecting a low-scoring game. I mean, they are respecting Switzerland's defense and the style that they play. For Argentina to score a goal is minus 475, but then for them to score two is plus 110, and for them to score three is plus 320. Again, Switzerland, like they get people to play their kind of game. They're very good. They're a boring watch, but they bring you down into the mud. They muck it up, and I would expect something similar tonight.
1: Interesting. You said, what was it for a goal for Argentina? Plus what?
2: For one goal or two goals?
1: One goal. Sorry.
2: One goal minus 475.
1: Interesting. Yeah, because now this is obviously a different bet altogether, but correct score after 90 minutes, if you just think Argentina wins 1-0, that's it. It's plus 440 without going to extra time. If you just think that they get a goal, but Switzerland can't score, but also Switzerland does a good job slowing down Argentina, it's just 1-0, as long as it doesn't go to extra time. Plus 440, I haven't made the bet, but that's kind of interesting to me. If it's 1-0, plus 440, 2-0, plus 650 for an exact score.
2: I like that 1-0 look. And that's great kind of finding that by you. Because again, Argentina minus 475 to score a goal. But if we feel good about Switzerland not scoring, then yeah, Argentina 1-0 might be the play there in regulation.
1: Yeah, I would have to be in regulation. Otherwise, of course, it's a different bet altogether. But plenty of betting options, betting tokens. Be sure to use them over at BetMGM to prop up your bets and give you a little bit more of an opportunity, whether it's in the Switzerland-Argentina game or about an hour and 10 minutes away from England in Norway. And then Tuesday, I'm with you, man. I can't wait for Tuesday. We won't have a chance to talk about it until well after, and we're getting set for the final at that point in time. But Spain and France on Tuesday should be phenomenal.
2: It's going to be soccer at its absolute highest level. If you want to watch the best two teams at the world go at it, that's what will be happening on Tuesday. I can't wait for it. I think Spain's going to win. I think it probably goes to extra time. I think it's going to be a heck of a match. I think Spain is the team, though, that can beat France in this tournament. I don't know if Argentina, England, Norway, Switzerland, I don't think these teams can beat France. I mean, look, anything can happen in knockout round football. I wouldn't feel good about picking any of those teams. Spain would be the team. That's the one that can do it. And I think France knows that. That could be the World Cup final. A lot of people feel like it could be. Winner of that game wins the whole thing. I think if France wins, they're going to win the whole thing. I think if Spain wins, though, that could open up the door maybe for England potentially to win the World Cup, but we'll see.
1: Yeah, I know you're all over the England side here if they can handle their business and see what they can do. All right, man, I appreciate you filling in. I don't know, are you filling in for me next week? I think you might be filling in for me next week. I'm not sure, but I'm headed to the DR.
2: Okay,
1: you're on. I'm headed to the Dominican Republic. I need you to text me or give me a suggestion here quickly on I need my plan for watching these games. And the Home Run Derby's on Netflix Monday night, and I'm worried that they're not going to have the Home Run Derby on any of the bars there at the hotel.
2: So you fly in tomorrow, right? So you get in a day early.
1: Monday morning. Yeah.
2: Okay, yeah, I was going to say, if you're there a day early, then you can ask around a little bit, see if they'll have it. Junior Caminero is from the DR, so you do have that going for you. We know they love their baseball. I have a feeling that maybe there'll be most places are showing it, so I'm hoping that you'll be able to luck into it and you'll be able to watch it.
1: I'll report back. I'll let you guys know. Appreciate our crew as always. Appreciate our guests for calling in and those of you listening, interacting with the show as well. Hope you have a great rest of the weekend. Maybe cash some of those bets over at BetMGM as well. We'll check in with you next week here on Westwood One Sports.
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1: A PSA right at the top of the Josh Graham Show today. If any caller or YouTube commenter has a bad word to say about Norway star Erling Haaland today, you're going to get the Bam Adebayo Tyler Hero treatment. And you're going to be the fake tough guy Tyler Hero in this instance, getting slugged in the face in front of your entire AAU basketball team. So that's an important note right off the top. Let's put a pin in that story for a moment, though, and get to something else. Because at the start of this week, there's no question the U.S. men's national team's loss to Belgium was one of the most disappointing results in American soccer history. That is true, which has elicited one of the stronger weeks of soccer discourse that we've ever seen since Monday night. But now that the end of the week has arrived, let's take a breath. Breathe out. And talk about where the reactions might have gone too far. Yes, it was a disappointing loss in Seattle. But no, U.S. soccer doesn't need to scrap everything to the studs. We don't need to blow everything up. And whether or not you choose to believe this or not, American soccer is heading in a positive direction. This World Cup was a positive step, and it's a reminder that success is not linear in sports. The arrow doesn't just keep going up without interruption, without setback. Success is not linear. Throughout sports history, there are endless examples that we can cite to prove that this is true. Michael Jordan not making his varsity basketball team at Laney High School in Wilmington, North Carolina. Tom Brady being drafted 199 in round 6. Heck, the Seattle Seahawks missing the playoffs in 2024 before dominating the sport and winning the Super Bowl this past season. So while the U.S. was being dominated in the home of the Seattle Seahawks on home soil, that doesn't mean everything needs to be scrapped. It doesn't mean that the trajectory isn't moving upward. There is a case. We are moving in the right direction, and here is that case. The U.S. team hit marks that no other American group ever has. 2 wins in the group stage, the only loss being on a last-minute goal in the third match while 9 starters were being benched against Turkey. The United States never wins their group. The United States never has won 2 group stage matches. That's positive. The U.S. then dominated Bosnia and Herzegovina in the round of 32. It was a knockout win. That was despite losing their top goal scorer to a red card. In fact, they notched not one but 2 top flight chances after the ejection. Christian Pulisic had a goal taken off the board offsides. Malik Tillman then scored on the set-piece goal while down a man. And you might say, well, Josh, the opposing talent level wasn't any good. All 3 wins were against teams that advanced to the knockout stages. Christian Pulisic, who's supposedly the best American talent ever, didn't score once for the Americans. He was absent completely in the Australia win, and you still did all these things. Fox soccer commentator JP Della Camera joined our late-night show, Westwood One Sports Night, and he affirmed this point about the U.S.'s achievements in this World Cup, and here's how that sounded.
2: There's so many people out there that have negative thoughts, and I'm not saying that the U.S. team didn't deserve some of it, but, you know, they did win their group. They did win a round of 32 game, and unfortunately, like I said, picked an awful time to play their very worst game. But would you judge a World Cup on one game?
1: You shouldn't. You think that we should define the state of Brazil soccer based on them being upset in the knockout stages? How about Germany? In soccer, weird results happen in single elimination tournaments. Our home is the state of North Carolina. College basketball is king there. How many weird results do we see in the NCAA tournaments? How many weird results do we see in the first round where teams go down? When you get to a single elimination, you can't have that be the metric, the singular metric that you use to judge. Also, if you do want something that's objective, something that is a standard that you can bank on that is probably more reliable than going off singular results, just look at sheer talent level. There's no doubt that the talent level for U.S. men's national team soccer is higher than it's ever been, and it's rising. Oh, we need to scrap everything. Oh, clearly it's not working. Believe what your eyes are telling you. We're not having to sit back due to lack of talent disparity or because of a talent disparity and having to counterpunch because we only have one guy who could score and create. We took it to opponents with an aggressive offensive style, with creativity, and that's something new altogether. When the U.S. last hosted the World Cup in 1994, just three or four players were on Big Five European clubs. That number climbed to six or seven for the 2022 team that made it to the quarterfinals. This year, 14 players, such as Tyler Adams and Chris Richards in the EPL, or Christian Pulisic and Weston McKennie in Serie A in Italy, they're on top five, Big Five European clubs. It's the first time more than half the 26-man roster played on top European clubs. So believe what your eyes are telling you. And the way that it's being talked about, which is so different than where it was before, U.S. soccer is on a path of being taken seriously, and they are heading in a positive direction. That doesn't mean there won't be setbacks. Success is not linear. But don't let the setback take away

0: All-Star break arriving. Abby Labar, MLB Network's Quick Pitch, is going to be our guest a little bit later on in the program. Hope you'll stick around. She joins us at 6:20 Eastern time, so in a couple of hours she'll be here. And honestly, this is going to sound like anytime you give a league its flowers, you usually get written off as being, oh, this is propaganda. Oh, this guy, he's trying a little bit too hard to sell. Nobody likes to give commissioners credit, just like nobody likes it when someone gives credit to the principal. But as we head into the All-Star week, as we hit All-Star festivities in the city of brotherly love, let's just call a spade a spade. Major League Baseball has hit a home run with this year's All-Star Week. Every decision the league has made in regards to this MLB All-Star game, it's been the right one. They've pressed all the right buttons. A weekend after America's 250th birthday, awarding the All-Star game to Philadelphia, the birthplace of America, where the Constitution and the Declaration of Independence were drafted and written, that's just perfect. Just like last year in Atlanta, where they honored Hank Aaron and had that memorable tribute. You should expect Major League Baseball to draw on its history as being America's pastime this time around. Heck, we even learned that Budweiser was going to be selling a Liberty Bell filled with beer at the All-Star game. Will Dalton, producer of this program, Josh Jacobs, yes, that Josh Jacobs, taking your calls at 310-840-4910. Is this the part, Will, where you say that Major League Baseball and Budweiser stole an idea from the Carolina Hurricanes, our Stanley Cup champion Carolina Hurricanes?
1: I mean, you certainly could.
0: Okay. See, this is, for those watching on YouTube, watching on X, we need to show off the beer skate that the Hurricanes had during the playoff run. Yeah. So, forget what the price was for this. For those watching on YouTube, watching on X, let's see this thing. Do you remember how much it went for, the beer skate? Don't have your mic on, sadly. This seems to be a regular trend with what we have. So, Will Dalton has the beer skate in hand. And Budweiser is selling a Liberty Bell that is filled with beer. Seems like this is an idea that might have been stolen from the Carolina Hurricanes. And honestly, Will, I'm a big fan of just marketing opportunities. Like, I got suckered today into getting one of those World Cup cups from McDonald's. They had, like, one of the nine. I'm like, I wanted to get one, and I got Thierry Henry. The only thing missing on the cup is Thierry Henry wanting to strangle Alexi Lalas. That's not on the cup. Didn't make an appearance there. By the way, getting back to Major League Baseball and the All-Star Week, did you see the multiple performances that we're going to be treated to during the All-Star game Tuesday night? You got Jennifer Hudson singing America the Beautiful. Patti LaBelle is going to be on the anthem. Boys to Men is going to play later in the game. I think that's going to be during the Stand Up to Cancer portion of the proceedings. So all the right buttons are being pressed. But then when you get to the actual baseball, the league, it's gotten some fortunate breaks with who's going to be participating. You got Kyle Schwarber and Bryce Harper, Philadelphia Phillies, that are going to be competing in the Home Run Derby. You got Junior Caminero, who's an absolute star with the Rays, that's going to be part of it. The White Sox, who've been a very fun team. Shout out to former Savannah Banana Tristan Peters, who hit for the cycle last night for Chicago. Really fun team. Murakami, the rookie Japanese superstar, he's going to be part of the Home Run Derby. Because Jacob Mizorowski and Shohei Ohtani aren't going to be there, wouldn't it just make sense that Phillies southpaw Christopher Sanchez start the National League All-Star game? Know that he's pitching today. That game is going to be at 6:10 in Detroit tonight.

0: But that's around the time that in between starts you'd be throwing a bullpen session. So he could throw an inning. You can have him in the All-Star game start it in his home stadium. It's going to be a tremendous celebration of new stars because you've got 26 first-time All-Stars that were announced a week ago. That includes a guy like Shea Langeliers on the Fun Young Athletics. It's a guy like the slugger with the Washington Nationals, James Wood, or the Cincinnati Reds fireball pitcher, Chase Burns. Hashtag pro Deeks. Da-da-da-da-da-da-da-da. Go Deeks. There have been smaller decisions in recent years. Again, giving all the credit to Major League Baseball that have elevated All-Star Week. How about the home run swing-off? Remember that a year ago when Kyle Schwarber went 3-for-3 on swings to lift the National League to a win? The commissioner's legends pick, which isn't something that's implemented every year, but when it is, it seems it's the right note to purposefully recognize an older active legend. Last year, Clayton Kershaw getting his moment. This year, Justin Verlander, it was announced, 2026 is going to be his last year, so he gets a chance to have a hat tip moment in front of the fans in Philadelphia. Even something as simple as today, the draft being held at the All-Star site, it seems really smart. There's a great crowd on hand watching it as we speak at the moment. UCLA's shortstop, Roch Chulowski, was the number one pick in the draft by the Chicago White Sox. There was question who would be the number one pick. It just genuinely seems like a celebration of everything baseball, which is what you want, and Major League Baseball has gotten everything right with All-Star Week. 310-840-4910. Let's go to Paul, who's in Arizona, one again. Paul, what do you got on the World Cup? We started things with the World Cup. Where are you at with it?
1: Well, I just want to say first that it's almost like someone took Rob Manfred's pen away from me. It's perfect.
0: It's great. It's great. What?
1: Yeah, right. Hey, I think, you know, you were talking about half entertainment, you know, during the All-Star game and that. I think I'm not sure about the World Cup final entertainment yet, what that's going to look like. But
0: sure,
1: Madonna, Justin Bieber, I mean, they're definitely catering to a demo. But anyway, I want to talk about Erling Haaland, all right?
0: Yes.
1: And I know I'm not going to get pilloried, trust me.
0: You better not say anything negative about Erling Haaland. I pointed out that if you do, I'm going to find you in Arizona and give you the Bam Adebayo treatment, just so you know.
1: In high school, my team won 4 straight state championships. I was on 2 of those as a sophomore and junior. I played sweeper up in a diamond formation, all right? If I had a guy like Erling Haaland, I'm not sure how many goals our top goal scorer would have gotten. He scored 110 goals in 4 years. But, and the reason I say this is because, and this is not a bad thing, Haaland, watch him today. He walks the field, but he is always in position when he needs to be. It's like one of my coaches used to say, anticipate. He does that perfectly. He's a genius at it.
0: Can I tell you an Erling Haaland story? I'll tell you what.
1: Go for it.
0: Thank you so much for the call, Paul. It's good to hear from you from Arizona. Swaggy McNolegs writes in as well. Norway or England? Who are we going with? We got Graham's gambling in a little bit where we'll hand out some picks in that regard. We were just talking about the Stanley Cup champion, Carolina Hurricanes. At the risk of being cut off by a horn, we'll just say that at Game 5 of the Cup Final that I was at, the game ends, I'm on ice level, and they're doing construction at the home of the Hurricanes, Lenovo Center, so the players and the players' families are in one area that is kind of similar where the media location's at. I recognize who Carolina Hurricanes players are. I don't recognize facially all the Las Vegas Golden Knights. And around the section where visiting families were, there was a crowd of people around a Nordic-looking person that had a medium polo shirt on that I just assumed was a Vegas hockey player. A lot of great hockey players come from the Nordic parts of the world. It turned out to be Erling Haaland. And it just had me thinking, how has anybody's star grown more and being a household name internationally, and heck, even domestically in the United States, than Erling Haaland in this tournament. Him and Flo Balogun are probably the names that more Americans have association with now versus where it was at the start of the tournament. But saw him at the Hurricanes game. And then Will Dalton and I were at an event last week in Greensboro. And literally as we're arriving at this event at a resort in Greensboro, North Carolina, the Norway soccer team was checking out of the hotel. That's where they had been for the last month and a half. That's why Erling Haaland decided, hey, let's go to the Stanley Cup game, because it was right down the road. And they were quite literally in our backyard for the last couple months. So yes, go Norway, go in that regard. What is your optimism level in the future of U.S. soccer? 310-840-4910. We'll get to those calls. And in a way, football season started this week, and we were reminded of a league that, frankly, does not deserve our respect. And that is next on Westwood One Sports and the Josh Graham Show.
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0: Graham's Gambling, 15 minutes away, handing out some picks for today's World Cup action. England, Norway at the top of the hour, and then Argentina, Switzerland is the nightcap tonight. Closing the book on U.S. soccer this week, what is your optimism level for the future of U.S. soccer? 310-840-4910 if you want in on that. Don't look now, but football season, in a way, started this week. At least talking season did. The Big 12 Conference up first in having its media day. And this week is a reminder that there is no reason to respect the Big 12 Conference in football. Almost definitionally, the Big 12 isn't even a power conference. What is your definition of a power conference? Personally, we define it as it's a conference that can compete for national championships. It's a conference that has teams that can win a national title. If you don't have any schools that can win a national championship, then your conference can't be considered a power conference. Yes, the Big Ten and the SEC are power leagues, but the ACC even, that gets often lumped in with the Big 12, at least the ACC has teams that can compete for national titles. Miami played in the national championship game and pushed unbeaten Indiana. Florida State, Clemson, they won titles last decade. Virginia Tech, they're spending now, just hired James Franklin. North Carolina, well, at least they're spending like nationally relevant programs do. Just might have made a mistake in hiring Bill Belichick. If you want to do recent history, the Big 12 is 1-8 in college football playoff games. Also, just 9 college football playoff games in a dozen years of the playoffs' existence, that's embarrassing by itself. And if you want to go a step further, if you want to go further back, the last time a Big 12 member, a current Big 12 member, looking at the current construction of the conference, won a national championship, you have to go back to 1990. That was Colorado sharing a national title with ACC school Georgia Tech 36 years ago. Getting to the media days, the Brendan Sorsby situation has been a black eye on the league. Texas Tech has become the tentpole school in the league. It went to the college football playoff last year. They've been the biggest spender, quite active in the portal and with roster building. This is a team that had aspirations for winning a title, added one of the top quarterbacks in the portal in Brendan Sorsby, but then we learned that Brendan Sorsby was a degenerate gambler and bet on college sports, bet on college football, can't have that. Then Sorsby gets the court ruling saying that he could be eligible to play in college football, and the way that Tech handled that situation, it was shameful. Cody Campbell put his foot in his mouth, the mega donor. So did their head coach, Joey McGuire. Oh, it's not like he murdered anybody. As if that should be the standard. And don't get us started about the full board meeting putting out that 30-minute video that nobody wanted to watch. You want to know how embarrassed the Big 12 is by this situation? Just listen to how Commissioner of the League Brett Yormark responded when he was asked about the Brendan Sorsby situation.
1: Let me start off by saying I appreciate the question. I appreciate other questions that are probably going to come forth today. Today is not the time to address that issue. Today is about celebrating the upcoming football season and celebrating our 16 schools. But I appreciate the question, so thank you.
0: Thank you. Appreciate the question. Starting to think he didn't actually appreciate the question. One of the best SNL bits this century might have been when Will Ferrell was on the cast and he was playing George W. Bush in a debate and he was asked a very profound question. He was asked something about geopolitics or whatever, and on the debate stage, Will Ferrell playing George W. Bush said, "Pass." Honestly, would have more respect for Brett Yormark if he was asked the question and just responded, "Pass." This is not the time to discuss it. Okay, Kamish, when is the time? It'd be great if the media didn't let it go, and then the season starts and games are being played. Hey, Kamish, you said it wasn't the time during media day to ask you about Brendan Sorsby. Is now the time? No, no, no. Just keep asking, but eventually it'll be the time. Got it. Mm-hmm. But this might be the most embarrassing part. Brendan Sorsby, which we acknowledged one of the best transfer quarterbacks available, even without Sorsby, Tech is still a sizable favorite to win the Big 12. This is a conference that might need the AQ just to get a team in. How can you be respected as a football league if Texas Tech's the heavy favorite and then they lose their starting quarterback, most important position in sports, and he's supposed to be one of the best quarterbacks out there, and they're still the heavy favorites? If that's not embarrassing enough, the actual football, and then the Brendan Sorsby handling or mishandling there, the cherry on top this week of why the Big 12, there's no reason to respect them as a football conference, the Monster Energy sponsorship that was announced this week. For the price of $20 million, Monster Energy has been given jersey patch sponsorships for all 16 Big 12 football teams and for basketball, both on the men's and women's side. So they're going to have jersey patches for football, men's basketball, and women's basketball. And they're going to have on-court logos. And they're going to have on-field logos for $20 million. When you share that over 16 teams, you're talking about roughly $1 million that each school's going to get for this, which has people upset. Doesn't seem like that's going to help your prestige. Oh, yes, some gross energy drink is now your league's most visible partner. Ugh. And when you hear Commissioner Yormark talk about this partnership, it's impossible to not either cringe or just break out laughing.
1: Monster Energy represents drive, edge, ambition, qualities that mirror our student athletes and the Big 12 Conference. Our multi-year partnership is a first of its kind, built on the right brand and cultural alignment. Monster Energy is the number one energy drink domestically and will take this conference to places it has not been before.
0: Yeah, place like maybe a national championship. Maybe a place like 7-Eleven. The Big 12 has done it. We have made it to places we've never been before. Like Sheetz Gas Station or Wawa or Buc-ee's. We're in there. Yes, we are. Yes, we are. Big 12 football, everybody. Or, correction, Monster Energy. Big 12 football, everybody. Now, with all that said, Will Dalton, Monster Energy can sponsor this segment. For the price of roughly $1 million, maybe $800K a year, I will stop drinking Gatorade Zero and start drinking Monster Energy instead. Seems like a fair trade. Still don't hear you. This is almost like a bit where it's funny to go to Will Dalton and then the mic just doesn't work. So we'll figure it out behind the scenes. 310-840-4910 if you want in on the soccer front, the Big 12 front, maybe even the Summer League front. Summer League is giving us endless storylines for us to discuss. For one, this is one of the best rookie classes that we've ever seen. We talked about that for months. We talked about it during college basketball season. And A.J. DeBonsa and Darren Peterson, They went head to head Thursday night.
2: And say it again, Jacobs.
0: Put on the greatest performances. Hello, Will Dalton. Good to hear from you. AJ DeBonsa, Darren Peterson. Not the greatest performance we ever saw, but Darren Peterson was great in Utah Summer League. AJ DeBonsa, he put on a show in his Vegas Summer League debut. How about Caleb Wilson and Cam Boozer last night? Hashtag Hoop State. Cam Boozer from Duke. Caleb Wilson from North Carolina. Caleb Wilson shatters the Summer League record for a debut in scoring 35 points. They said he can't hit threes. Well, he went 7 of 11 from three-point range, lighting it up and really raising eyebrows. The off-the-court storylines have been just as compelling. Bam Adebayo punching Tyler Hero. LeBron James watch being on full tilt. If you're the NBA, you're happy with the fact that there are so many storylines in a time where apparently sports is slowing down. It's a slow month, you'll hear. A lot of storylines the NBA has folks talking about. Will Dalton, did you have anything you wanted to add to that on the back end of this?
2: No, I was just going to say, like, I'm a big caffeine person. And so I appreciate the Monster sponsorship. And I'm not just saying that because they can absolutely sponsor this show. They absolutely could. I don't hate it. I'd like to see more energy drinks and less Gatorade. And I mean, y'all know it's healthy.
0: Oh,
2: Gatorade's
0: wow.
2: good for the athlete.
0: Gatorade.
2: I want to see caffeine. Energy drink. Red Bull.
0: High quality H2O. Gatorade.
2: Celsius. Excellent. Get in here, somebody.
0: No, it's going to be great. You and I, we're going to go to ACC Football Media Days next week, and Jim Phillips is going to get on stage, the ACC commissioner, and say, Gatorade is now our, or five-hour, what would be the biggest competitor? Red Bull. This is now the Red Bull ACC, and we're going to go to war with the Big 12 and Monster Energy. Mm-hmm. It's good to have you. There are some bets that we have to get in before the top of the hour, because it may or may not be related to Norway, England. We'll place those bets in Graham's Gambling next on the Josh Graham Show.
3: We know you're jonesing for some football just like we are. 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And yes, we're counting. You're home for the NFL. 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
2: The World Cup resumes in about 20 minutes. It's going to be England, Norway in Miami Gardens. Before we get to handing out bets and Graham's gambling for the day, today really could be the highlight of this 2026 World Cup. It could be a fabulous day. It's the last day of quarterfinals, but it's also the last day of this tournament that we're going to see multiple matches on the same day. Solo windows from here on out. Next Tuesday, it'll be Spain, Belgium at Jerry World in Texas. Next Wednesday, you'll see the winners of today's matches face off in Atlanta. The World Cup final is 8 days from now in the Meadowlands, 3 p.m. Eastern Sunday kickoff time. But getting into what we're about to see in just a little bit, England-Norway, that's a show. England's coming off the greatest World Cup win that they've had in a generation, maybe multiple generations. They went into Azteca. They beat Mexico, one of the craziest matches you'll ever see. Three Lions, a contender in this tournament. They're seeking England's first World Cup title since 1966. Norway, meanwhile, has already made history. This is just the fourth time that Norway's made the World Cup. It's the first time they won a knockout stage match, and they've won multiple to get to the quarterfinals. It's a showdown between two of the world's elite goal scorers, England's Harry Kane, Norway's Erling Haaland. 5 o'clock Eastern kick in just a bit, Miami Gardens, Florida. Then you have the reigning champs in the nightcap. You have Argentina facing Switzerland. All of Argentina's knockout matches have resembled Avengers movies. The Cape Verde near upset, where Argentina, during the previous 9 or 10 matches, only allowing a combined 2 goals, allowed 2-2, the smallest nation to ever make it to a World Cup. They had to win that in extra time. You had the 2-0 comeback against Egypt, 2 goals down, and you score 3 in 13 minutes to steal one. As Martin Scorsese would say, pure cinema. All the while, Leo Messi, he's now scored in 9 straight World Cup matches. He's currently tied with Kylian Mbappe for the Golden Boot lead in this tournament with 8 goals. Somehow he looks even better than he has at any other point in his career, and maybe the best way to explain that is he no longer carries this massive weight on his shoulders. Oh, if you're the best player in the world, how come you never won the World Cup? He has, and now he's playing looser. It's why he had the Golden Boot of qualifying, and now he's right there tied atop the world lead in goals in this tournament for the Golden Boot with Mbappe. By the way, other than perhaps Seattle, Kansas City is the biggest hotbed for American soccer. Biggest soccer hotbed that we have. So the atmosphere that we see tonight for Argentina-Switzerland, it should be electric later. So today, enjoy it. Drink it all in. Two fabulous matches. Big stars all over the place inside our state borders. Let's get it going in just a bit. And before we kick these games off, we got some bets to place related to them. Right now, we place those bets. We share our card in Graham's Gambling.
1: It's time for Graham's Gambling. Let's make some money.
2: Got a confession to make, Will Dalton. I bet on NBA Summer League basketball last night. I did it. I'm not proud.
3: Wow.
2: I made money off of it. I bet.
3: There you go.
2: I bet the Chicago Bulls plus 6.5. They covered that, but I also bet them on the money line. I sprinkled it. And they lost by 1. And Will, this is the part where Josh gets really angry. at betting summer league basketball. Are you familiar with the new free throw rule that exists? That they're tinkering with. So
3: yeah,
2: when you miss a free throw outside of the final 2 minutes, you're not just costing yourself 1 point, you might be costing yourself 2 or 3. So the Chicago Bulls went 12 of 25 from the free throw line in this game, Will. Which means they cost themselves up to 25 to 30 points off free throws in this game because of the new rule. So my money line bet, losing by a point when you cost yourself 25 to 30 points at the line, not a happy boy, Josh Graham, when watching this. But kind of deserve it because I bet Summer League. Let's get to the soccer because we got to get these bets in very quickly. Norway plus 175 to beat England. Will Dalton, we are positioned. This show is based out of the Triad, the Piedmont Triad area of North Carolina. This is where the Norwegian soccer team called home for 2 months. Hell yeah, we're going to bet on Norway. Hell yeah, we're going to see Erling Haaland wearing Carolina Hurricanes gear at a Stanley Cup Finals game and bet on them. Of course we are. Also, for soccer purposes, this England team might be out of gas. They had their right back get a red card in the Mexico match. They get this huge win. It's a massive high. You see the reaction. You had your, you know, Bellingham who had the two goals. He's jumping over the marketing sign, the right behind the net, and he's falling and hurting himself. This has letdown spot written all over it. If you follow international soccer, you know eventually England is going to vomit on itself. So, of course, we're going to take Norway at plus money facing the English. Of course we're going to do that. You think that England is going to win a World Cup and snap this long drought in the United States of America right after the 250th anniversary of us divorcing England? Hell no! Norway, plus 175 odds courtesy of DraftKings to beat England straight up. Erling Haaland, first goal scorer. We'd rather do that than bet on him to score an anytime goal because, well, you're not going to get any value with that. So plus 450, Erling Haaland, first goal scorer in the match. Staying away from Argentina, Switzerland. Staying away from the McGregor fight tonight. You can have that if you want to later tonight.
3: Spencer writes in, do you have any wagers
2: on pickleball? None. Did get a new pickleball racket that I'm ready to play with. Don't have any odds either. Don't have any thoughts on the Yannick Sinner final in Wimbledon either. But Zverev, are you you're the tennis guy. Zverev, does he have a shot against Sinner or no?
3: I mean, he's got a shot because he's also one of the better players in the world. But Sinner, I mean, he's the cream of the crop right now in the sport on the men's side of things. So I think he's going to take it.
2: Man, I made a mistake. Last night on Westwood One Sports Night, I decided to bet on the New York Yankees in a way. I bet on Sam Plitler over 6.5 strikeouts.
3: And how's that going for you?
2: He allows a homer the first pitch to James Wood, and the Nats are up 2-0, and he only has 1K through 2 innings. Come on, Cam Schlittler. We need to pick it up. I guess it's kind of like a happiness hedge. If it goes well, yay, money. If they lose, well, then the Yankees lose, and that's almost just as good as the Baltimore Orioles winning games. Uh-huh. So we have that. Oh, by the way, we have updated odds on where LeBron's going to play next season. Cleveland is still the front runner at plus 100. Miami is slightly better than 2-1 odds. Golden State floats at around 5-1. Philly's at 8-1 to land LeBron. That still seems very steep that they're that far of a long shot there. We did hear from Rich Paul, LeBron's super agent. We'll try to decipher what he had to say in the latest update. And about a half hour from now, on the baseball front, we've got Abby Labar, who's going to join the program, MLB Network's Quick Pitch. You can catch her tonight. You can catch her on this show as well. So a lot for us to do. That's been Gramps Gambling for today's program. And a reminder, make sure if you haven't already, you're subscribed to our YouTube channel. It's where you can find some of the interviews, some of the great conversations we have last night. JP Della Camera, who's been calling U.S. soccer matches for decades, calling World Cup matches since the 80s. He joined us to talk about the state of U.S. soccer, which we'll get to momentarily. We have our podcast channel as well, Apple Podcast and Spotify, where you can find whatever you might miss on this program. So a lot of ways that you can consume us. Be sure to do that, however and wherever you listen or watch. It is greatly appreciated. Will Dalton, don't know if we'll be as obnoxious as we were for the Taylor Swift Travis Kelce wedding last week, but
3: This
2: coming week, new Christopher Nolan movie dropping, The Odyssey.
3: Yeah, it looks really good. Looks
2: we gonna hang
3: big.
2: Out and watch this thing?
3: Let's go. I'm in. Hey, did you see the popcorn? The popcorn container. It's an IMAX camera. Cause like Nolan, IMAX, that's his thing.
2: Oh, so you can have one of those?
3: You know, and you can actually look in it.
2: Maybe we can work out a way to watch a do like a Friday matinee, because you and I are going to be on Westwood One Sports Night together the day that this drops. So maybe we can figure out a way to watch this film so that we can have some thoughts on it sometime next weekend, you know, for research purposes. Get to the bottom of it. So Christopher Nolan dropping a new movie, and a lot of big actors are in it. First one since Oppenheimer, if you're not familiar with some of Chris Nolan's work. In the wake of the U.S. loss to Belgium this week, old, tired, lazy tropes have returned to the national soccer discourse. We'll appropriately mock those and undress them next on the Josh Graham Show.
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1: What is your optimism level for the future of U.S. soccer? Closing the book on a week that started with the United States falling against Belgium, and as England-Norway get set to kick off in Miami Gardens, Florida, what's your optimism level as we turn the book and start next, focusing on 2030 for the Americans? 310-840-4910 if you want in. It is the Josh Graham Show. Anytime the United States loses in the World Cup, we hear the same lazy, tired tropes that get trotted out about the state of U.S. soccer. Don't fall victim to them, though. You don't have to give them credence, because they're the same lazy, old, tired tropes. So how about we undress a few of them? Number one, nobody really cares about soccer in America. We don't care about soccer. Putting aside the fact that the U.S.-Belgium match was the most watched non-NFL game in America this century. No NBA game has come close to that rating. More than 50 million watching. No college football. No college basketball game. No Major League Baseball. No World Series has come close to that number of more than 50 million watching the U.S.-Belgium match. But nobody cares. Soccer's been the most popular sport in this country for more than a decade among youth sports participation. Most popular youth sport for more than a decade. And do we need to talk about how fabulous all these American World Cup atmospheres have been, featuring Americans? Also, we have a professional league in this country that has owners that care enough to lure the world's greatest stars to their clubs. Lionel Messi plays for Inter Miami. Kylian Mbappe has indicated he's interested in joining MLS as well. It's something he said this past week. So that's dumb. Oh, America doesn't care about soccer. Got it. This might be the dumbest one, though. This one you hear all the time. If our best athletes didn't play football or basketball, the U.S. would dominate in soccer. We are Americans. Will Dalton, the producer of this show. Josh Jacobs. Yes, that Josh Jacobs taking your calls. Myself. We are Americans. But that doesn't mean we need to have the hubris to suggest that just because we're America means that we are inherently the best. That we are inherently entitled to win in something. Because that is at the root of what we're saying. Hey, the only reason we don't dominate in soccer and win World Cups every year is because we choose to. We choose not to. We choose to have our best athletes choose to play basketball. They choose to play football. Taylor Twellman, one of the leading commentators on American soccer this decade, this century, he was on with Ryan Russillo on his podcast, and he did a nice job addressing this notion.
2: So Chris Paul dedicates his whole life to soccer. I hear this one. Barry Sanders dedicates his whole life. I love the LeBron James claim to fame. Like, what position is LeBron going to play at 6'9", 260? Like, we're almost saying, like, Kylian Mbappe is not an athlete. Has anyone watched him? He can run 100 meters basically at 11 seconds. I'm not saying that there's not a point guard or a wide receiver in the history of the NBA or the NFL that couldn't have been a fantastic soccer player. But if you think that directly just saying that athlete goes to this, then why does Lionel Messi have 921 goals in his career and 818 assists in his career, and he wouldn't play any other sport in the United States of America because he's too small?
1: Bryce Young, World Cup soccer star for the United States, Will Dalton.
3: I mean, they got Charlotte FC right there. Get him in there. Give him a shot.
1: It's not a talent or an athleticism problem. is what really needs to be emphasized here. It's a developmental issue. It's about soccer IQ. It's about poise. It's about touch. The U.S.-Belgium match, it's a golden example of this. Belgium has a star player named Leandro Trossard, who was just dicing up the United States on Monday night. He got to his game with ease. Do you know what Leandro Trossard's height and weight is? He's 5'8", 145 pounds. Much smaller than any of the U.S. defenders he faced, given the United States the business. So it's not about the sheer talent level. Oh, it's not because the best talented players play football or basketball. No, it's not that. Lastly, there's the notion that because the U.S. didn't advance past the round of 16 again, there's the trope that we aren't making any progress. We are just sputtering. Same old U.S., nothing's changed. And that's not true. It denies what your eyes are telling you. That the value of winning a group and winning multiple group stage matches, which the U.S. hasn't done in the past, and winning a knockout stage match, even though there's the expansion of the tournament. But the way that they win, the aggressive style offensively, it's so much different than and so much more indicative of what we're accustomed to with our sports in America, watching our team play this way, than the way that we had to play in the past just to be competitive and have Tim Howard make a million saves and lean on goalkeeping and lean on teams making mistakes and counterpunching. Believing that the U.S. isn't making any progress, it ignores the talent upgrade of having more than half the 26-man U.S. World Cup roster play for Big Five European clubs. Again, it's okay to be disappointed. That might have been the most disappointing U.S. World Cup result this century. But don't be stupid. You don't have to be stupid or lazy or tired with the takes that you fall back on and that you go to. This

0: that are in action today. But this probably is as good of a day as any during Summer League action to talk about this. Credit to the NBA schedule makers getting out of the way of the World Cup completely. None of the top five picks are in action today. They'll all be on tomorrow's slate. Get out of the way so that way maybe you get more of an audience on Sunday. Understand that. This free throw rule in Summer League, it's profoundly dumb. If you don't know what the rule is, they've tried this in G League, and now they're bringing it to the Summer League for experimentation. Outside of the final 2 minutes, any foul that prompts free throws will only have the foul shot taker attempt one shot. So if you're fouled on a three-point attempt, it's one attempt that you'll have. And if you make the attempt, you get three points. If you miss it, well, you just cost yourself at making 3 points. You get zero or two if it's two foul shots that you have. And this seems like the kind of rule that is created by marketing types that actually hate basketball. That's the part that's frustrating, honestly, about the U.S. soccer discourse, too, if we go back to that for a second, Will. You hear people, imagine how frustrating it might be if you are a soccer fan that follows it throughout the 4 years and cares about this dearly, hearing a ton of people that never talk about soccer, don't care about soccer, but every 4 years try to tell you you need to fix the sport. That was a thing that happened last decade with Major League Baseball. Oh, here's how to fix baseball from people that don't watch baseball. NASCAR, live in North Carolina. Oh, here's how you fix NASCAR for people who would never be caught dead watching NASCAR. Word of advice, don't take advice from people that don't care about you, that aren't invested in you. And that needs to be the advice for soccer, in particular U.S. soccer, as well. It doesn't mean that whoever created this rule likes basketball. Oh, we need to speed up this important, consequential part of the game. We need to get rid of this thing that, you know, who really cares? It's free throws. One of the most common identifiable basketball plays out there. We need to get rid of that. It sounds like something the Savannah Bananas would come up with. Walks? Boring. Let's sprint to first base. I mean, what are we doing here? Oh, we need to speed up the game? If the NBA really feels the need to want to speed up the game, how about start with limiting the amount of reviews that you allow? There shouldn't be an out-of-bounds review any other time but the fourth quarter. And maybe the final 2 minutes of the fourth quarter. Same for foul reviews, other than potential flagrants where guys might get thrown out of the game. That's what ruins the flow of the game, not free throw attempts. What are we doing? Credit, again, to the NBA for making the summer very interesting. No other sport has the month that follows their championship trophy being handed out being as interesting, arguably, as the championship itself. Having your draft less than 2 weeks after the finals end and having free agency start a week and change after that and now having Summer League. We're not even a month removed from the Knicks winning the championship and all of these things have happened. The NBA has been talked about nonstop and this is a feature that is unique to the NBA. No other sport could say that they do this the way that the NBA does. But please throw this rule in the trash. Get rid of it. It's garbage. It's profoundly stupid. And it seems like something that was devised by people that actually hate basketball, that don't like basketball. And no, Will Dalton, we're not just espousing this take because I bet on Summer League basketball last night, had the Bulls money line, and they lost by a point and probably cost themselves close to 25 to 30 points because of this rule with 12 missed free throw attempts. That's not the reason we're having this take.
1: I don't know. It sounds a little fishy. Sounds just a little fishy. It is true. It sounds like something the Savannah Bananas might do.
0: Oh, it is.
1: That's where my brain goes.

0: I don't like it.
1: Free throws are boring. Let's do jumping jacks instead. You know, whoever can hit this TikTok dance the best gets the 2 points. That's what we'll do, rather than free throw attempts. By the way, we're pro Savannah Bananas, okay? Tristan
0: Facts.
1: Peters.
0: We are.
1: We're pro Drake Toll. And Tristan Peters, former Durham Bulls legend, played for the White Sox, plays for the White Sox, hit for the cycle last night. Do love the idea, though, of scouts having to show up at Savannah Banana games now, and they're like, this guy, five-tool player. What are those tools? He's got a rope he could throw in right. He could do some trick plays. Great TikTok dancer. He was leading the choreography. And this guy, if we're looking for the fifth tool, he can sing, too. It's not bad. Could do backflips.
0: Wow.
1: Could write this down.
0: Dude's
1: Maybe
0: got
1: we could
0: it
1: pick
0: all.
1: This guy up. We could send him to Binghamton. Let's do that.
0: Value.
1: What's greater than Panda Watch at the San Diego Zoo and Anchorman? LeBron Watch 2026, which includes new comments from Super Agent Rich Paul that you will hear and will react to next on the Josh Graham Show.
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19: Regret to inform you that LeBron James Watch 2026 has hit a standstill here on the Josh Graham Show. Last week, it felt that things were really heating up. Rich Paul was seated in a chair next to Max Kellerman holding one of those metal pointers because he didn't want to stand up and point out things on a whiteboard, 10 teams on it, with rosters or starting fives included, talking about how LeBron would fit in, Rich Paul being the super agent to LeBron, of course. After all that discussion and all that deciphering that we did, we still don't have a resolution. We do not know where LeBron's going to be playing his basketball next season, maybe the last destination of his illustrious career. Because a week after breaking down those potential destinations on the whiteboard, Rich Paul, he was back with Max Kellerman, except this time, his latest LeBron update, it wasn't all that substantive.
20: There is none. There is none. I wish I knew. He's taking his time, man. Really evaluating things, taking his time. I've really left him alone. Play golf, do what the things you need to do. He understands where things are, and so when he gets ready, he'll let me know.
19: So this is the guy, Will, last week, that was telling us how much LeBron loved Darius Garland versus James Harden, was telling us how he loved Maxi and all these things. And a week later, Rich Paul's now saying, I don't know. Your guess is as good as mine. You think I talked to this guy? What?
21: I don't think I believe him.
19: It's a different tone. It's a little different. It almost sounds like LeBron might not have loved the whiteboard that much. Maybe it was,
21: maybe.
19: Hey, we're going to put some messaging out there, let people know. Maybe try to kick the tires. Conspiracy Josh, he isn't here right now. But he espoused that video or the whiteboard was to try to get the Knicks' attention and Jalen Brunson's attention, but they're not interested in disrupting the good thing. They just want a title. You don't want to mess with that chemistry, mess with that starting five. So maybe that's what that was about, and now this is him tailoring it back, saying, guys, I don't know. I'm just watching Summer League ball. That's all I'm doing. hanging out and eating popcorn and having a wired in, like wired headphones into my phone and talking into the microphone that way, rather than having AirPods like a normal human being. That's what Rich Paul's doing now. And that's what he was doing when he joined one of ESPN's shows. Hannah Storm, as you're about to hear, made a reference to a Shams report. Shams Charania of ESPN, the insider, he reported that team execs were sending Rich Paul voice memos in order to court LeBron. Here was Rich Paul essentially confirming that with this exchange.
20: Shams finds these things out. Don't tell me how he finds these things out. I really have no idea how he finds these things out. I did not tell him that, but he found it out, and, you know, he had the information. But, yeah, the guy's unbelievable. But, you know, when he knows, I guess the rest of us will know, and I look forward to it.
19: I so badly would love to hear one of these voice memos get leaked. Just so badly, Will. It might be the most embarrassing thing we've ever heard. Just think about it in practice, Will. Imagine a GM or a coach, maybe even an owner, doing one of the voice memos and not sending it to LeBron, sending it to Rich Paul. Like, what do you imagine that might sound like? Hey, Rich, what's happening? Just looking to see if LeBron is making a decision. You know, we're really interested here in Cleveland. Hey, I know LeBron really likes golf. You know, tell LeBron to make sure he's hitting them straight. You know, just tell him that stay away from the water. Ha ha ha. Baby, oh, you don't want to be going in the sand there, LeBron. Make sure to pass that along to him, okay?
1: Uh-huh. Yeah, there's no good way to make a voice memo pitch to Rich Paul about this. It's just, without it sounding ridiculous, as you're pointing out to us in real time.
19: You know, hey, tell LeBron that Firestone Country Club's really good. It's right here in Ohio. There's some good golf courses outside of Miami, and we got some here in Ohio, too, if LeBron's wanting the golf. Tell LeBron we said what's up and for shizzle. Please, please, just tell him this. We would really appreciate it, Rich Paul. That'd be great. It's just amazing.
1: Yeah.
19: Do you send voice memos to people? Ever?
1: Yeah, I've said I don't do it a lot, but there are times where maybe you have something lengthier to say that you don't feel like texting out, and maybe it's somebody you're closer with where it's like, okay, it's not that big of a deal.
19: I'm gonna send.
1: I don't know. I've done it before. Yeah, I send BDOT voice memos all the time.
19: A voice memo because he's going to the Jay-Z Blueprint show tonight at Yankee Stadium. So last night they brought Nas out. So we'll see. Maybe Eminem makes an appearance when they play Renegade or something. We can do that in a timeout, but that's an embarrassing thing. It does seem that LeBron is going to be joining an Eastern Conference team. Shams ruled out the Nuggets this week. He said the final five were Miami, Cleveland, Philly, Golden State, Minnesota, but listed East teams as being the front runners, those three East teams. Even though the Cavs are still the betting favorite to land LeBron, ESPN's Brian Windhorst said he's hearing differently.
12: I just want you to know that I'm hearing stuff in other cities, too. I'm not going to say who, but I had somebody on the phone with me today that I consider a good source who was swearing it's a done deal in another city a couple hours ago, okay? Mm-hmm. And so I am being very, very cautious.
19: Being cautious. If you go to Kalshi markets, a lot of people have been putting money on LeBron going to Miami in the last 24 hours. Couldn't help but laugh hearing Adam Schefter, because things are so slow in the NFL in the last week. Go on shows and say that he heard that LeBron might be going to Miami because of golfing. That there are more golf courses there. That's what we've been reduced to. An NFL insider telling us that maybe the greatest star in basketball history might spend his last destination, might choose his last destination of his career based on golf. We're remaining firm that the Cavaliers still make the most sense and that Cleveland's going to be the destination. The Heat, they have a lot of work to do with the roster. Even if you add LeBron, okay, you've got LeBron, Bam Adebayo, and Giannis. What else? Who's your point guard? Who are your shooters? Who's going to play defense on that team other than Giannis? 42-year-old LeBron going to be playing defense? Eh. Plus, we don't know if the Pat Riley relationship is all that solid. LeBron James doesn't have any ties to Philly. So going there to play third fiddle to Jaylen Brown and Joel Embiid, maybe even fourth fiddle with Tyrese Maxey being there, that just seems unlikely. That would be the best roster he can join, but we know LeBron. We know how calculated he is. We know how he thinks about his legacy and such. How do you turn down what's available to you in Cleveland? They were in the Eastern Conference Finals last year. They're a team that LeBron best fits with. Look at their current starting five, Will. It's James Harden, Donovan Mitchell, Max Strus, Evan Mobley, Jared Allen. Max Strus is obviously the odd man out. That's your small forward, the position LeBron plays. Max Strus becomes your sixth man, and LeBron's coming in there at the three. It's perfect. He has the most personal ties to that team, to that organization, not just Brandon Weens, but the Gilberts, not just the elder Gilbert, but his son. It's the team that would cater most to LeBron. If you go to Philly, that's not LeBron's team. That's Jaylen Brown's team now, and Joel Embiid's team. You go to Miami, they just invested so much in Giannis. That's not LeBron's team. If you go to Cleveland, even though they went to the Eastern Finals, that's LeBron's team. And none of those other guys have won a title. LeBron has. Town kid. He's 42. He cares about his legacy. He cares about being catered to. And in terms of basketball, it just makes too much sense that we're still holding firm that LeBron is going to be a Cleveland Cavalier when it's all said and done. If you have any voice memos that you'd like to do mimicking your favorite basketball coaches or GMs as if you're trying to court LeBron James, 310-840-4910 if you want in. We'd love to hear those faux voice memos. Trying to think about it from Philly's perspective. Hey, LeBron! Hope you're not hitting it in the water while you're golfing.
1: Water.
19: I hope get yourself a steak wit. And you know the Eagles won a Super Bowl a few years ago. We can win ourselves a. I don't know why I'm making Michael Rubin sound this
1: either.
19: Way.
1: I'm not sure.
19: We have white parties. I know you were at the Diddy white parties, LeBron. You could come to my white parties. What's up?
1: Oh, my God. No, I actually think Philly makes a ton of sense. And I think that starting five would be so good that I don't even think LeBron would care if he wasn't like that, quote-unquote, his team. I think that would be – because, I mean, think about it. You got Embiid. You got Jaylen Brown.
19: But this isn't 2K, Will. This isn't 2K. Like – chemistry matters. How
1: sure.
19: If Jaylen Brown wasn't happy winning in Boston, winning a title where he was the finals MVP, how do you think he's going to do working with LeBron and Joel Embiid? And all that seems disastrous. And then, well, the Embiid piece, how reliable is he going to be out there? What's the alternative to in the post there? Oh, we got Bona playing a ton of minutes? That, all right. And then... We didn't even mention VJ Edgecombe. Okay, well, we got to make room.
1: Yeah.
19: It's just a lot. These are good problems to have in terms of sheer talent, but without having ties to the organization, I think you're underselling the importances of relationships and chemistry. And I think there are fewer questions in Cleveland on that front, and the basketball team's good enough to compete, that that should be probably the top build option.
21: And not only that, this is going to be the final part of the docuseries right here.
19: Yes.
21: And it's got to look right. It's got to book in perfectly.
19: Yes.
21: And Philly, and while talented on paper, would just look funky.
19: It would. LeBron, and LeBron cares about these things. By the way, there's quite a bit happening in sports today. Norway, England, fresh out of the hydration break. No score. 32nd minute. Speaking of English sporting events, Wimbledon finals are this weekend. Will Dalton, did you watch any of the women's match that just wrapped up? Or are you just locked in on Jannik Sinner facing Zverev tomorrow?
21: I'm locked in on Jannik Sinner. I'll be honest, I did not watch a single point of the
19: So many upsets on the women's side. Like, there, don't even think any of the top five players of the world were involved in this. In this final,
21: yeah,
19: you had a couple
21: Goff
19: of
21: got upset.
19: Where are they from? I remember reading they're from the same country. The two finalists,
21: they are,
19: but Linda Neskova ended up winning in straight sets, or pardon, won in three sets. But they're both from Chechnya. There you go.
21: There you go.
19: Winning the Wimbledon women's final, and then the men's finals tomorrow. Final weekend before the All-Star break. Let's check in to see if I'm being rewarded for betting on Cam Schlittler's over on strikeout totals. Cam Schlittler has two Ks through four innings. Just the Yankees are the worst, man. Hate them more than some diseases. Now, not like cancer, not like the worst diseases out there.
21: Yeah, just
19: but
21: the rest of them.
19: Do I hate it more than RSV? Probably. Do I hate the Yankees more than that? Do I hate the Yankees more than hand, foot, mouth? It's probably close as the dad of a 20-month-old, right?
21: Yeah.
19: Probably hate the Yankees on that front. Hate them that type of way. Seahawks champion head coach Mike McDonald unintentionally stirred up the football world this week. You'll hear why and we'll react. Next on the Josh Graham Show.
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0: Graham.
1: Let's try out the accent. An absolute firecracker. Norway. Left-footed strike from distance. Clings the post and is in, giving Norway the lead, and they are pressing. It was after Erling Haaland had a couple of chances that didn't go. Now another shot on net, and Pickford makes the save. 1-0 Norway atop of England. England on the ropes a little bit towards the latter stages of the first half. A hat tip to the legend Dan Patrick, who found himself making some headlines this week. We got to see Kathy Engelbert on the range, getting some of her sand work in, the WNBA commissioner. That wasn't great. Not a great look for the WNBA, evading an interview with the great Dan Patrick. But that's not what we're actually talking about right here, though. Who was Seattle Seahawks champion head coach Mike McDonald talking about exactly? This was an exchange on Dan Patrick's show that has stirred up the football world on social media.
2: Who did you seek advice from going into the Super Bowl that might surprise me?
3: I wouldn't have surprised. I called John Harbaugh and I talked. He was great. Probably can't mention one guy that really helped us out that had some conflict of interest.
2: can we guess?
3: Sure. I don't know if I'm going to tell you, but go ahead.
2: Bill Belichick.
3: I'm not that cool.
1: Uh-huh. Everybody will. Everybody on the internet took that clip and said, he's clearly talking about Tom Brady. So much so that Paul Papps, who works on the Dan Patrick Show, has spent the last 24 hours saying it's not Tom to anybody who has posted saying it was Tom. Zach Gelb, the talk host, reached out to McDonald and was told a similar denial. He wasn't talking about Tom. Not calling anybody a liar, but we'll say this. If it was Tom, do you think that Mike McDonald would tell you? Both to Zach Gelb and also to Paul Papps. Now, maybe Papps got a name of somebody else. But Will, given the clip of what McDonald just said there, it makes too much sense for it to be Tom Brady. Who else could it be for him to answer the question that way? How many times did we hear the words throughout last football season, conflict of interest with Tom Brady? Given the Raiders ownership deal, conflict of interest. Also, the Seahawks were facing the Patriots, so that's another level. Yep. So for him to snicker and say, a guy who's had a little bit of conflict of interest that we don't want to say out loud, now you might be thinking, well, why would Tom want to help the Seattle? What's the connection there? Glad you asked. At the point of the Super Bowl, Tom Brady had already helped hire Clint Kubiak, the Seahawks offensive coordinator, to be the Raiders coach. So, if you're building a relationship with your new head coach, you're not going to help him, if you can, potentially win the Super Bowl? Also, who did Mike McDonald say there he did hear from that helped him? Oh, John Harbaugh. Well, what's the tie between John Harbaugh and Mike McDonald? Oh, wait. Mike McDonald worked for Jim Harbaugh. Where exactly? Oh, yeah, that would be Michigan. Where did Tom Brady go to school again? Oh, yeah! Michigan man. Uh-huh. And remember right before the Super Bowl, Will? Super Bowl week, we had the curious comments from Tom Brady where he said he had no dog in the fight in a Super Bowl involving the New England Patriots. That became a real deal. Like, all of it is right there in front of you if you want to make the case. Taking Paul Papps, taking Zach Gelb at their word, let's say it's not Tom Brady. Who else could it be? Let's start speculating. Who else could it be?
4: Is it Gronk?
1: Mike. Mikey McD. Gotta tell you, man. Here's a thought. How about just get to the quarterback over and over and over again? Do that. Just completely run over that rookie tackle. Do that over and over and over again. Thanks, Gronk. Appreciate that. Maybe it was another lead analyst. Maybe it was Chris Collinsworth.
0: Oh.
1: Mike! Appreciate the call, Mike. And, you know, Drake May is no Patrick Mahomes. So what you want to do is just get to him and get him off his spot, Mike. Maybe it's Tony Romo. Jim! No, this is Mike. Jim! They're gonna try to run the ball to the left on this next play. Okay, thanks, Tony. Maybe it's Troy Aikman. Don't have a Troy Aikman impression.
0: No, sadly. You don't have it. What about Julian Edelman, maybe? Randy Moss? I don't know. I'm just naming people.
1: Robert Kraft. Well, no, he actually wants the Patriots to win. He's still the owner over there.
0: Yeah.
1: Don't know who else it could be. Gerard Mayo.
0: It's Tom Brady. It's Gerard Brady. Oh, God.
1: Yeah, I don't want Mike Vrabel to win a year after I was fired, so I'm going to help you out, give you some of the insight on Drake May.
0: Conspiracy.
1: Uh-huh. Conspiracy Josh.
0: That's Conspiracy Josh.
1: Just hanging out. Make sure if you haven't already, you're subscribed to the YouTube channel, you're subscribed to the podcast, searching Westwood One Sports Night. It's been growing really, really strongly. We haven't even been streaming for 5 months, and we already have more than 2,000 subscribers, and that's picking up on the video end. We're on in 300 markets across the country and in Canada. However, and wherever you listen or watch, appreciate that. Bellingham just scored for England. 1-1. Added time in the first half. This is going to be a fun game in Miami Gardens, no question about it. Abby Labar going to join us in about a half hour. We got three guys dressed as three lions in the stands. It's pretty good stuff. Abby Labar, rising star, MLB Network's Quick Pitch, going to join us with this being the final weekend until the All-Star break. And speaking of the All-Star break, Major League Baseball, it's not popular to give leagues a ton of credit because the leagues are generally run by billionaires, and giving billionaires credit is something that people will push back against. And, you know, every time a commissioner speaks publicly, you hear them get booed, and that certainly has been the case with Rob Manfred. It's never popular to give commissioners credit. It's like giving the principal credit. Very uncool to do so. But pushing against that urge to, you know, be critical, to be edgy, Major League Baseball's hit a home run with this year's All-Star festivities. Every decision that the league has made related to this All-Star game and this All-Star week, it's been the right one. Can't identify a move that hasn't been positive or good that they've made so far. A weekend after America 250, given the All-Star game to Philly, the birthplace of America, where the Constitution and the Declaration of Independence were drafted, signed, written, it's just perfect. Just like the Hank Aaron tribute in Atlanta last year, you should expect that Major League Baseball is going to draw on its history as America's pastime at some point during the broadcast, and it's going to be really cool. We learned about Budweiser selling a Liberty Bell filled with beer at the All-Star game. Will Dalton, did Budweiser steal this idea from our Stanley Cup champion Carolina Hurricanes? You have the Hurricanes beer... You have the beer.
0: Yes, they did. They had to have. It's either, well, Carolina and the Buffalo Sabres. Because the Sabres have a pretty sweet beer saber. So they ripped it from the both of them. But the skate's better.
1: How much did it cost?
0: You know what? I need to find that number because, see, the thing is, the person that got this for me, she got it from somebody else. Like, she convinced them to give it to her. So
1: we need to bring this up to Abby LaBar. Because Abby was talking about this on the broadcast, quick pitch last night, and we don't know how many ounces are in this Liberty Bell filled with beer. We don't know how much it's going to cost. So we'll get to that with Abby LaBar in about a half hour. The musical performances for Tuesday night, it's Jennifer Hudson performing America the Beautiful. It's Patti LaBelle on the anthem. It's Boys to Men that'll perform later in the game when they do the Stand Up for Cancer. Baseball, just hitting home runs left and right. And then when you get to the baseball piece of it, the league has gotten, it's been handed some fortunate breaks with players that are going to be participating in it. It was announced this week, Kyle Schwarber is going to compete in the Home Run Derby. Bryce Harper joining them as fellow Philly hometown players that are going to be in the running. They have this Liberty Bell medallion trophy that the winner of this Home Run Derby will win, and it reads champ across the front. Jacob Izurowski and Shohei Ohtani, they're not going to be in the All-Star game, but that opens the door for Philly, Southpaw, Chris Sanchez to start. That seems like a no-brainer. Yeah, he's pitching today, but that's about the time that he'd be throwing his bullpen in between starts. He could pitch an inning. It seems like a no-brainer. And you have a great celebration of new stars with 26 first-time All-Stars, including the likes of James Wood, who homered off of Cam Schlittler, the first pitch he saw earlier today. Just a terrific young star in our nation's capital. Or Shea Langeliers, who hits a lot of homers with the Athletics. Or fireball pitcher Chase Burns with the Reds. Hashtag pro Deeks. Da-da-da-da-da-da-da-da. Go Deeks. Smaller decision than recent years. They've added up to elevating this game. The home run swing off, a big hit last year. The commissioner's legends pick with the purpose of recognizing older active legends. Not implemented every year, but when implemented, it's the right move. Clayton Kershaw a year ago. Justin Verlander this year, he announced his retirement after the 2026 season. He'll get a chance to have a moment on the national stage. One more national moment. Something as simple as holding the draft at the All-Star site, the draft starting today. That's been very smart. It just feels like a giant celebration for baseball. And Major League Baseball got to tip our cap and give credit where it's due. They've hit a home run with this year's All-Star Week. Despite the disappointing setback against Belgium, there is a case to be made that U.S. soccer is heading in the right direction. And we will make that case next on the Josh Graham Show.
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1: Couple PSAs here on the Josh Graham Show. Halftime, England 1, Norway 1 in Miami Gardens. Abby Labar, MLB Network, quick pitch host, will be joining us 20 minutes from now with the All-Star break upon us. The final weekend of the unofficial first half has commenced. We're about to hit the unofficial halfway point in the Major League Baseball season. Also, if any caller or YouTube commenter has a bad word to say about either our Baltimore Orioles, my Baltimore Orioles, or Norway star Erling Haaland, you just might get these hands. You just might get the Bam Adebayo Tyler Hero treatment. So just know that on the front end. You'll get the fake, you'll be the fake tough guy Tyler Hero in this instance. You'll get slugged in front of your AAU basketball team. So just be careful. If you're going to call into the show, you best come correct. 310-840-4910. And the question that we're asking is, what is your optimism level in the future of U.S. soccer? This is the show where we close the book on USA soccer for quite some time. The week started with disappointment, and this is the end of the week. 310-840-4910. What is your optimism level in the future of U.S. soccer? Because again, at the start of the week, there's no question the U.S. men's national team, that loss to Belgium, it was one of the most disappointing results in American soccer history. That is true. And it's elicited one of the stronger weeks of soccer discourse that we've ever seen in this country. And now that we're at the end of the week, let's talk about those reactions. And let's talk about specifically where those reactions might have gone too far. Yes, it was a disappointing loss in Seattle. But no, U.S. soccer doesn't need to scrap everything, blow everything up because of one specific result. And whether or not you choose to believe it or not, American soccer is heading in a positive direction. They're heading in the right direction. It's another reminder that success is not linear in sports. If you're a baseball fan, you probably understand this better than any fan does or in any sport, that you don't go 162-0. You have losses. You have setbacks. Okay, just continually win 2 out of 3, win series, handle your business, don't get swept. That's how you end up being a really good Major League Baseball team. Throughout history, there are endless examples that we can cite that say that, A, success isn't just continually going upward. There are hiccups. There are setbacks that happen along the way. Michael Jordan not making his varsity team at Laney High School in Wilmington, North Carolina. Tom Brady being drafted 199 in round 6. The Seattle Seahawks missing the playoffs in 2024 before dominating the sport a year later and winning the Super Bowl. So while the U.S. was dominated by Belgium, no question about it, on home soil, in the home of the Seahawks, oddly enough, that doesn't mean everything is lost. All is for naught. The trajectory still is moving upward, and there is a strong case to be made for that, and here is the case. The U.S. did things in this World Cup that they just weren't doing in the past. 2 wins in the group stages? That hasn't happened before. The only loss in the group stages being on a last-minute goal in the third match while 9 starters were being benched against Turkey, A. They won the group. And then they dominated Bosnia and Herzegovina in the round of 32. Oh, but Josh, they only won that 2-0. Yeah, but they lost their top goal scorer to a red card. And after being shorthanded, they still notched 2 top-flight chances after the ejection. Christian Pulisic, he scored a goal and it was offsides. And then Malik Tillman's goal did count on the set piece. And by the way, if you're going to go out and say, oh, the opposing talent level, it's not that great, it was all set up for the U.S. All 3 wins that the U.S. had were against teams that made it to the knockout stages. And they did it without Christian Pulisic, their alleged greatest star, greatest talent, scoring 1 goal. Or even playing at all against Australia. And that's got to count for something. Here is Fox soccer commentator JP Della Camera joining our show on Westwood One Sports Night to affirm that the U.S.'s achievements are real and there are things to feel good about from this World Cup.
2: There's so many people out there that have negative thoughts. And I'm not saying that the U.S. team didn't deserve some of it, but, you know, they did win their group. They did win a round of 32 game. And unfortunately, like I said, picked an awful time to play their very worst game. But would you judge a World Cup on one game?
1: You shouldn't. You shouldn't judge at least your entire state of soccer, your entire federation, based on one game. Or else is Brazil stripping it all down? Germany? See, this show's based in North Carolina, where college basketball is king. And single elimination tournaments, single elimination brackets, weird things can happen. Upsets. Virginia, a 16-1 upset. That's one of the most embarrassing losses you can have in sports. Lose it to a 16 seed. That never happened before. They lose. Good thing they didn't decide to just strip it all down and say, fire the coach, get rid of Tony Bennett and everyone. Because a year later, what did they do? They won it all. There's little doubt that the talent level of U.S. men's soccer is higher than it's ever been, and it's rising. And it's something that is tangible. This isn't a guess. It's not a feeling. When the U.S. last hosted the World Cup in 1994, just three or four players were on big five European clubs. That number then climbed to six or seven in 2002. That was the American team that made it to the quarterfinals. This year, 14 guys, such as Tyler Adams and Chris Richards in the EPL, or Christian Pulisic and Weston McKennie in Serie A in Italy, are on big five European clubs. It's the first time more than half the 26-man roster played on your top European clubs. So believe that, and believe what your eyes tell you. That we're not the team because of talent disparity that sits back anymore and is forced to counterpunch when teams make mistakes. You can take it to an opponent. You can be aggressive. You can be creative. And that's what we're seeing, and that should overpower all the same normal tired tropes that we hear anytime the United States loses in the World Cup. But what say you? 310-840-4910 if you want in. Optimism level for the state of U.S. soccer moving forward. We do have Abby Labar, MLB Network. It's going to join us in about 15 minutes. This is the Josh Graham Show, however, and wherever you're listening or watching on Westwood One Sports. Greatly appreciate that. Let's go actually north of the border to Canada. Let's go to Charlie. He's in Toronto. Charlie? This must mean that you're Swiss on the topic here. That hey, you're trying to view this as an unbiased observer. Where are

0: is better than it was when the league first started, which I think was after the 94 World Cup in the U.S., if I'm not mistaken.
1: Yeah, 1996.
0: Yeah, exactly. So I think there's definitely reason for optimism. But I disagreed with one thing that you said earlier in terms of, like, the tropes or whatever that people say, that you know, mm-hmm. that you were saying that they were not valid. I think it is valid to say, I know it's valid to say that the very best athletes in the American athletic scene generally do not stay in soccer past sort of like, you know, a teenage age. The fact that there's youth soccer numbers are high doesn't mean anything. Once it gets to sort of an older stage, older teenagers or above, they don't stay there. And just to give you some, you know, some context on that, even the NHL, right, which is probably the fourth out of the traditional four big leagues in North America, is like four or five times more popular than the MLS is.
1: But here's the pushback on that real quick. Let me push back on that for a second. Would you agree that Kylian Mbappe and Lionel Messi are the two best players in the world? Like, they're right now, they're the golden boot leaders currently with eight goals in the tournament. You would agree that they're two outstanding, amazing, world-class players? Okay, maybe Erling Haaland, that's fine. But for the sake of Mbappe and Lionel Messi, those two guys, just how they play, how they look, their frame, their height, those are not players that would play basketball or football, but the frame of what makes a great soccer player, it is not restrained by the fact that football and basketball exist, because again, the frame of what a great soccer player looks like are not the guys that generally play football and basketball. So I reject the notion that because LeBron James is the greatest athlete we have in basketball, that means that we don't have that we're restricting the ability to have a great soccer player. I don't buy that.
0: Well, I don't think that anyone's restricting it. I just think that, like, because soccer, I think it is proof that soccer is still on an ongoing basis. World Cups are different. You can't judge it by World Cup ratings. Americans love big events, and especially big events in their country, you know, Olympics, all that stuff. So, of course, and especially if an American team is involved in a game, it doesn't matter if it was whatever, any big sport, they love big events, and they love prestigious events.
1: Who were you rooting for when USA played Canada in hockey in the men's Golden Cup gold medal game?
0: So only in hockey only, I'm a Canada fan, because it was kind of the way I made my Canadian identity, but in other sports, I root for the U.S., you know, if that makes sense.
1: See, that makes sense, but I only bring that game up to make the point. Okay, sure. We care about football and we care about basketball more than we care about soccer. We certainly care about those sports more than we care about hockey, too. And we're the gold medal winner in both men's and women's hockey. So how's that relevant?
0: Well, yeah, and that's why I'm optimistic, because I think if soccer gets a little bit more popular, it doesn't have to rival, you know, NFL. It never will, or even NBA or baseball for sort of higher level leagues. But if it gets a bit more popular, U.S. is such a country of excellence, athletic excellence, and other kind of excellence, that I think that will be enough to put them in the top tier, you know, top 10 in the world
1: in the relatively
0: near future.
1: That's great stuff. Charlie, I hope you'll give us a shout back. It's good to hear from you in Toronto, bringing up great points.
0: Thank you so much. Thank you.
1: 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Will Dalton, just need you to tell me which of these answers. It's talking season. College football's here. The Big 12 was up first. Which of these two answers from Big 12 Commissioner Brett Yormark more embarrassing for the conference, the Big 12? A conference that doesn't have one school in the league that can win a national championship. The last time a current member in that league won a title was Colorado in 1990. They're 1-8 all-time in college football playoff games. Here are your options. Brendan Sorsby, obviously, has been a black eye for the league. He's not going to play, but Texas Tech and the way that they handled it, not great. Here's how Big 12 Commissioner Brett Yormark decided to address the issue when asked about it at Big 12 Media Days. Perhaps we could get to that in a second. Here was Brett Yormark when asked about the Brendan Sorsby situation at Texas Tech and all the stuff that followed and the controversy.
2: Let me start off by saying I appreciate the question. I appreciate other questions that are probably going to come forth today.

0: Today's not the time to address that issue. Today is about celebrating the upcoming football season and celebrating our 16 schools. But I appreciate the question, so thank you.
1: You nailed it. That's a perfect way to handle that particular problem. There goes Brett Yormark on the Brendan Sorsby situation. So there's your first option, Will. The second option, Big 12 football announced a new partnership with Monster Energy Drinks. For just $20 million, Monster Energy has purchased jersey patch sponsorships for the 16 Big 12 football schools, but also for men's and women's basketball, too. On-field sponsorships for football, on-court sponsorships for basketball. You're going to make a little bit more than $1 million or around $1 million per school. That's what it costs to have your prestige, have your league's most visible partner be some gross energy drink. Here was Brett Yormark talking about that partnership.
0: Monster Energy represents drive, edge, ambition, qualities that mirror our student athletes and the Big 12 Conference. Our multi-year partnership is the first of its kind, built on the right brand and cultural alignment. Monster Energy is the number one energy drink domestically and will take this conference to places it has not been before.
1: Like H-E-B and Bucky's and maybe a Wawa, Sheetz, or Publix. That's where the Big 12 is going to be taken. What's more embarrassing?
2: I think the Sorsby is a little more embarrassing. Mainly, maybe I'm biased here.
1: It's not the time. At Big 12 Media Day, the biggest story in college football this summer, it's not the time to discuss that.
2: Yeah, it's time to celebrate.
1: It's time to celebrate a league that can't win anything ever. That really isn't a power conference.
2: Hey, kudos to Monster Energy, I say. Like, I have no problem with that at all. They should look into sponsoring this show. Yes. But nothing makes me chuckle more than when somebody, a commissioner, a coach, whoever it is, goes, I appreciate the question. But
1: I've been hit
2: with
1: the I appreciate the question quite a bit. I don't know. Jim Phillips might hit me with that. I don't know if I'll ask Jim Phillips, the ACC commissioner, anything this week while we're out this way, because I did get a message from Jim after the Chicago Cubs beat my Baltimore Orioles 2 out of 3.
2: Oh, boy.
1: And, he gets a little chesty when his Cubs do something. So we'll see what happens at ACC Media Days later this week. Since the All-Star break will arrive after this weekend, what have been the biggest stories of baseball's first half? We'll ask MLB Network's rising star, Abby Labar, when she joins us next on The Josh Graham Show.
3: 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NFL training camps begin opening in 11 days. And yes, we're counting. You're home for the NFL. 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
1: During the week, MLB Network's Abby Labar and yours truly are kindred spirits in a way, in that we both host shows that are at the latest possible hours. Her show, of course, is MLB's Quick Pitch, MLB Network's Quick Pitch. And Abby joins us now. Abby, let's start with the unofficial conclusion of baseball's first half. Like so much in life, there's been some good pitchers in the National League, for example. Heck, even the tarps off movement. Then there's been the bad, you know, CBA labor talk, managers being fired, maybe the entire American League. What have been the storylines that have most stood out to Abby Labar?
2: Okay, I had literally just pulled up the standings because I was like, all right, where are we at today? Like, I obviously look at them every day, but I swear they change all the time. Okay, so like in the AL wildcard, you have the Tigers that are like 2.5 games back, but there's like 10 teams like right there in front of them. Okay, who would have thought that? The Red Sox, the Blue Jays, all out of the wild card. And then you've got like teams over in the NL, like the Marlins, are sitting in the third wild card. Like it's the teams that like we thought we would be talking about more that would be in playoff contention right now headed into
1: somebody told me with a straight face last night, Abby, on the show Westwood One Sports Night, hey, you should be excited about your Orioles. They're 3 games out of the wild card. My response, how many teams are in front of them? Yeah. For the wild card, 5? Oh, it's you're three insane. Back. Great.
2: I can tell you right now. Let's see. All right, Orioles entering the day. 3 games back. Tigers, Red Sox, Blue Jays, Astros, and Twins are all ahead of them. Okay, and the Mariners are in that third spot.
1: And those aren't the teams in. Those are the 5 teams that are out.
2: We're talking wild card. Yeah, those are teams that are out. And then the Mariners are the first team out of those that are actually in a spot. Yeah. It's insane. And like, you know, it's baseball, right? Like, it's a 162-game season. Like, we're going to see some crazy stuff in the second half. But, like, I do feel like this is the first – in the last – like, you know, I've done this for – this is my third season. Like, I am so surprised with the storylines that we had coming into the year and the teams that were, like, no doubt going to be top of the headlines conversations that, like, are disappointing and really have just had lackluster performances. And then the surprise teams, like – White Sox, Marlins, even the Nationals. Like, the Nationals have, like, they've been putting up runs left and right. They've been averaging the most runs in MLB, like, to start the year. And so it's teams like that that it's like, whoa, where did they come from? And it's fun, but it's fun, though. I love that we're talking about – now, of course, the Dodgers are still, you know, the best team in the league right now, and that's a story for another day. But it's fun to see kind of the different clubs get into the conversations and be highlighted. And it just goes to show the young talent, you know, that's up and coming. And I feel like we're in that transition phase now where some of these veteran players, you know, Justin Verlander just announcing his retirement, like those guys are kind of that generation's kind of out. And then we got the new guys coming in and it's cool to see them producing.
1: That has been a note that you've struck quite a bit. Abby Labar. She is an up-and-coming talent herself. And on that note, when we talked about a month or two ago, we were a little bit into the season, and we were talking about the storylines that stood out to you at that point, and you said, it's the young stars in baseball. Yeah. And I felt so much of the national discourse had been focusing on the dark cloud that had been floating above the sport with CBA and labor talk, that answer, it resonated. And I thought about that answer when last Saturday night, a week ago, we get the All-Star teams, and there are 26 first-time All-Stars that are selected. If we view the All-Star game that we can dig deeper into in just a bit as being a celebration of baseball, that's a great place to start. But when you're highlighting the next wave of young stars, who are some of the guys that most excite Abby Labar?
2: Yeah, like you think like last night, you know, in Toronto, you had Kazuma Okamoto. Like he literally tied Shohei Ohtani for most homers by a Japanese-born player in a rookie season. Like there's, you know, there's an, we got Murakami is a big one. You know, I love all these, I love all this Japanese talent that's up and coming. It's fun because we're comparing them now to Shohei. You know, you look at those guys on the Nationals, right? Like James Woods, CJ Abrams, like they're just scratching the surface. Down in Miami, you got Otto Lopez, you got some of, you know, those star guys down there. So, you know, I think the Rays, like Junior Caminero has been an unbelievable story. And it's funny because like you think like Caminero, like he's been here, but he just turned 23 like
1: crazy.
2: A couple of weeks ago. And you know, even some of those guys like Abrams and Wood, I'm like, I feel like we've been talking about them for a couple of years now, but the reality is they come into the league so young. They're still young, new faces. And so I think that says even more about the guys like the rookies, especially like Chase DeLauder. You know, you're talking about him a lot in the beginning of the season, Paul Skeens and how he came in, you know, as a rookie, like the way that those guys come in now too and produce so much more immediately. And then you have the Caminero's of the world that are just a couple years, you know, removed from that, you know, young age group, but they're still that pool of young talent and they're really finding their footing. So it's like that group of guys, that draft class are kind of starting to click and they're being developed in the right, within the right clubs. And then you've got the rookies that are just, they hit the ground running because of however they're prepping, you know, before they come into the league. I think ABS has been a big part of, you know, all of those storylines too, because a lot of those guys were seeing that and just how the game is changing and adapting. And I think those young guys like started to see that early, and credit to them for coming into the league and adapting the way that they needed to. So
1: Abby Labar is with us here, MLB Network's Quick Pitch, kind enough to join us at the Josh Graham Show, Westwood One Sports. Getting to the All-Star game, it seems, and we were just talking about this, that baseball has struck all the right notes with this year's game.
2: Yeah.
1: It's the weekend after America 250, so let's go to the birthplace of America where the Constitution and the Declaration of Independence were drafted and written. Or you think about even the musical performances from, yeah, hey, we got Patti LaBelle, Jennifer Hudson, and Boys to Men. No big deal. That seems pretty cool. Hey, you have the All-Star game where you have the Home Run Derby and the Philly Liberty Bell is featured on it, a massive medallion that says champ across the front, which might explain why Kyle Schwarber and Bryce Harper are both competing in the thing in addition to Murakami and Jay. You have other stars that are in it too. You mentioned Junior Caminero. He's going to be part of it. It seems Justin Verlander, you mentioned. Yeah. That's the Commissioner's Legends pick. It seems that every piece of this All-Star weekend, even starting with today, having the draft on site, mm-hmm, seems to be a celebration of baseball. What aspect of All-Star week do you have circled multiple times, Abby?
2: Okay, first of all, can we just shout out Don Mattingly? Because I don't think anyone had more pressure. No team, no manager had more pressure going into this All-Star break this All-Star week than Don Mattingly, because he knew that this team needed to be good and there needed to be a positive vibe around the Phillies going into hosting such a massive event. And hey, he delivered. And I think that's what makes this more fun, right? Especially like Phillies fans are happy right now. It was tough to start the season, and knowing that this was going to be kind of the halfway point is having this massive, exciting, you know, representation of baseball and America's pastime happening like in their city. And so, you know, it's great to see that they were able to turn things around. I think they've had like the second best record in baseball since he took over. And you know, overall, to your point, like I think the past and the present and the future of baseball, and then, you know, kind of those veteran guys, like it's a really good mix of just the identity of what baseball is right now. And I think the Home Run Derby, that's always going to be like, come on. I don't think you can, the Home Run Derby is so fun. And I don't think, and it's a new format this year, so that'll be interesting to see. But like, I think there's never not excitement around the Home Run Derby. And then that, and the pool of people that we have this year, I think is really fun. Like Ben Rice, I'm really excited to watch.
1: Oh yeah.
2: You know, like you said, like the Harper Schwarber duo, like, wouldn't it be, how cool would it be if there was like, you know, it was them two in the finals of the, you know, showdown between Harper and Schwarber. Like that would be something that the fans would really eat up. So that's always a cool one to watch. And I think they did a good job at who's going to be in that derby.
1: Abby, we might have buried the lead this entire conversation, though. You mentioned this on Quick Pitch last night, as did we, because it's very, you know, top of mind. Their Budweiser is selling a Liberty Bell that you can drink out of. We don't know the pricing for such an item.
2: There's not a lot of details on it, because when we were sharing it last night, we were like, all right, we need more.
1: How many ounces?
2: We need more information.
1: How many ounces? See, that's a key question too. But I have an idea. I have two thoughts. I have two thoughts on the Budweiser Liberty Bell beer. Number one.
2: It's giving Carolina Hurricanes hockey stick.
1: Now, it's interesting you bring that up.
2: Will Dalton,
1: this is where you step into the fray.
2: No! Let's go, Canes.
3: It's incredible. This thing is incredible.
1: How many times have you drinking out of the skate? Just once?
3: Twice.
2: Is it actually, like, is it functional?
3: Oh, yeah. No, it functions. It works.
2: The rim looks really thick.
1: See, I imagine it's a missed opportunity for Will to not drink out of it the night that the Hurricanes, our beloved Hurricanes, won the Stanley Cup. He was hanging out with me, though. And we didn't know what to do with our hands, like Ricky Bobby. Like that night, it was a Sunday night, and it's, you know, Winston-Salem, North Carolina is where we're hanging. And we just decide, what's the most North Carolina thing we could do? Let's go to Cookout. So that's what we did. We just went to Cookout to celebrate, and the people at Cookout could not care less that the Canes won. But we got food, and we celebrated. But here's the second thought, Abby Labar. Thank you, Will, for your services with the beer skate and all. No, I don't want to see you. I want to see Abby Labar.
2: There. Hey.
1: What are we
2: doing? Why am I so tiny now?
1: Gosh, Will, you're.
2: Is that normal?
1: No, that's not a normal thing.
2: Oh, now Will, just.
1: Now, there we go.
2: Hey, I'm back.
1: Will Dalton doing the things. Okay.
2: It's fine. This is nighttime hours for it. Like, this is when we should be sleeping.
1: It's true. Second thought. Whatever amount of ounces that's in this item, whatever amount of beer it holds, $17.76. That's what it needs to cost.
2: Oh, my gosh. They should hire you for marketing.
1: It's right there. Sitting right there, Abby Labar.
2: That's like a good price. That's like a great price range, too.
1: How much of the pull of the All-Star game? How does that make it more appealing to attend the All-Star game? Potentially getting a Budweiser Liberty Bell.
2: Yes. So anything with souvenirs, like, sign me up. I'm trying to go. I'm working on it.
1: Liberty Bell.
2: I mean, I love Philly. I think it's a great. I spent Thanksgiving there one time at what's the restaurant called? I was traveling with the Hurricanes, and we were playing the Flyers, and it was like Thanksgiving. It was like my first Thanksgiving away from home, and we went. Me and the production crew went and ate at. What's the place?
1: Did you go to Pat's and Gino's?
2: No, it's like it's a chain. It's like a steakhouse.
1: Oh.
2: Del Frisco's.
1: Oh, okay. Okay.
2: Yeah.
1: So you spent Thanksgiving in Philly. That seems like a nice place to be.
2: A nice little spot.
1: I'm just going to be kind and charitable in this conversation. Abby Labar, MLB Network's Quick Pitch, is with us here. Okay. So the All-Star game is coming up. We're excited about that. First half is concluded. How is MLB Network's Abby Labar spending the All-Star break? Does she get a break?
2: So, yes. You know how I am. I can't sit still. I was, like, trying to decide because I have so many days off. I'm like, I should go somewhere. But I was actually traveling a lot in June. You know, it's like wedding season. I understand that, like, baseball season, wedding season, this doesn't work for me, but because I love my friends and family, I make exceptions. So it was like travel and then work and then travel and then work. And like baseball, like, kind of schedules me essentially every day between the travel. So I was like, you know what? I'm just gonna chill. I'm just gonna chill in New York.
1: Vacation.
2: Romanticize the city that I live in. I saw my family a couple
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16: The pitch. And Thomas sends one to straightaway center field. It is up. It is back. It is gone. Marge cracked that ball down. Dylan Thomas, a home run over the center field wall, and the Red Hawks have taken a 1-0 lead. A special one tonight.
19: It's time to track it down, Marge. Let's head to the stadium. For the call of the game, here's the voice of the Red Hawks, Jack Michaels.
16: And a pleasant good evening. Red Hawks baseball is on the air tonight from Newman Outdoor Field. It is game two of this weekend series between the Red Hawks and the Cleburne Railroaders. West meets East, East meets West. One more to go tomorrow before the All-Star break. Last night, what a way to start this series at Newman Outdoor Field. They weren't the Red Hawks last night. It was the Fargo Woodchippers for the second time this season. The Red Hawks using their alter ego to honor the anniversary of the movie Fargo. Yes, the Chippers last night took the field, but it was Cleburne that took the lead early last night. The Cleburne Railroaders putting up three runs in the top of the first inning last night. In fact, that Caleb McNeely's a two-run home run. And just like that, the Roaders had a 3-0 lead. But boy, the stage was set in the bottom of the first inning. Fargo Moorhead would get two men on quickly, and then Dylan Thomas clubbing a three-run home run. The Red Hawks went up, tied the game 3-3, led 5-3. The Red Hawks would not score the rest of the way out. Scoreless in the third, fourth, fifth, sixth, seventh, eighth, and ninth. Meanwhile, Cleburne able to scratch back, come within a run, but the Red Hawks utilizing some great bullpen arms, including Tyler Jeans, who got the save. Parker Harm, brilliant in that eighth inning, a couple of big strikeouts. So Fargo Moorhead escapes the one-run win last night, 5-4. With that win, the Red Hawks now back. Well, a game under 500 at 24-25. Cleburne, a game over 500 on the year at 26-25. Colby Kizer gets the ball tonight for the Fargo Moorhead Red Hawks. Warm conditions, obviously, we've talked about the heat. In fact, some heat-type warnings in the Red River Valley and in parts of northwest Minnesota, I know, for the next couple of days. But temperatures soaring today. And that breeze, well, I can tell you this, coming out of the south and maybe even a little bit of a southwesterly flow. What does that mean to Newman Outdoor Field? Winds blowing out. And when the wind's blowing out and you got temperatures into the 90s, the ball tends to fly. So the challenge tonight will be for the hurlers to keep that ball down or induce contact that doesn't fly out of this big ballpark. Luke Short going tonight for Cleburne. He's a good one. 2-5 on the year with a 6-1-1, and Colby Kizer pitching for Fargo Moorhead. I mentioned these teams now coming down to one more game before the All-Star break. In fact, tonight, this is game number 50 for the Fargo Moorhead Redhawks. The Railroaders got one more. They're actually two more. This is game number 52 for Cleburne tonight. Big pregame show planned for you. As always, we will sit down and chat with Chris Coast. We'll get you all the action last night around the league and update the standings and look at the action tonight as well, leading up to the starting lineups and opening pitch. Good to have our friends at KDKT tuning in tonight. 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A lot of different ways to get it. Should be a dandy tonight. Good to have you with us. We'll come back. We'll chat with Chris Coast. Tonight, it is game two this weekend series, the Red Hawks and Cleburne. This is the pregame show, and this is FM Red Hawks Baseball.
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3: Continue on the pregame show here tonight. We are joined by Red Hawks manager Chris Coast on this warm Saturday night in the Red River Valley. The Red Hawks and the Cleburne Railroaders tonight. And a good way to start the series. The Red Hawks coming off a series loss at Sioux City. A couple games they felt maybe they should have had in Sioux City. So to return home last night and get a win was obviously something special. And Coaster, you know, the way you did it last night, you got on the board. I mean, the Cleburne got on the board first. You answered immediately. You didn't score the rest of the game, but, boy, some good pitching and obviously some defense. Chris, you walked away with a 5-4 win.
23: Yeah, and the defense wasn't perfect, but if you look at some of those plays, the double play with Fuentes, line drive, catch the ball, touch the bag, if that ball gets down the line, you and I are having a very different conversation, and you could say the same thing about them. They made a couple plays here and there, but and then also there's a play or two that they did make, the play with Aiden Byrne. But Matt Walker, even though his stat line won't look great, he did incredibly well, especially after that first inning. And then even though Angelo wasn't perfect, he did what he had to do, and Mason, and then, of course, if we can keep talking about how good Parker Harm is, I like our chances for the rest of the season, and Tyler Jean's had a really good ninth. So we did just enough offensively. I think we can do more. Today won't be easy. Got a little bit wind blown out, though, today against a left-handed pitcher. We haven't fared amazingly well against left-handed pitchers over the course of games, but I do like our chances today.
3: I'm going to talk to you about pitch recognition and how much Chris Dylan Thomas, there was a breaking pitch and he just sat on it, recognized it, and hit it out of the park. Pitch recognition, Chris, how much is it tendency, knowledge before, film, having that in your mind, and then just eyesight recognizing a pitch? Take us through that balance.
23: Well, especially in today's game when you have so much information and video and you can see tendencies and things like that. Now, the home run that he hit was a breaking ball that he clearly saw, but then I think the next at bat, the guy threw the same breaking balls, but down. You know, he executed the pitches and he struck Dylan out, and that's going to happen, but that shows you with a guy like Dylan, that it's what you teach your hitters. It's like, you're going to swing and miss, you're going to strike out on occasion, but when you do get your pitch to hit, the guys who make it, the guys who consistently have success, the guys that year in and year out always seem to have those numbers, they have success on that pitch, and that's what he did. And Jose does that a lot, and Lujano, and Juan Fernandez may be the best at that, because, again, it's having great at-bats sounds great, but you do need to succeed. And how you succeed is, it's not easy, but when you get a pitch to hit, it sounds so, like, easy. Not easy, it sounds so simple because it is simple, it's just not easy, and that is, you get a pitch to hit, the guys from the big leagues, they just succeed more often.
3: Really well put. Aiden Byrne, Chris, any secret to his success the last couple of days? Something that maybe you've sat down and chatted with him about? Is it a mentality thing? Or you just get on base a couple times and now the confidence is there?
23: I think with him, he just needs to keep things very simple. When he gets a pitch to hit, just like what we said, he was so vulnerable to sliders and breaking balls for most of the season. I think that got into his head. It made him not ready for fastballs. Now he's doing at least a little bit better job of having success in those fastballs earlier in the count and not swinging as many of the sliders in the dirt. That's going to still happen on occasion, but the one thing with him is he's batting ninth. He doesn't need to be the MVP. but he's a. We do have expectations for him. He's earned the right to have expectations put on him to at least have more success than what he had early in the year. He's stronger, and you know, regardless of what he does this year, he's got a great baseball future because he's going to work hard. He works as hard or more than anybody probably. So he knows his defense is important, but when you bat ninth in a lineup like ours, you can help us win games, and he's done that.
3: Last one for you, Chris Colby-Kaiser, and I guess through Red Hawks' eyes, you're hoping for a lot of soft contact and medium to shallow fly balls. You mentioned earlier a little bit of a south breeze today, warm temperatures. Colby's challenge today, what's the challenge for Colby?
23: Well, I think you said it very simply, and that is weak contact. And when he's going well, he does that. He's also a fly ball pitcher, which this is a bigger ballpark, but with the wind blowing out the way it is, that's going to be somewhat of his success and failure is can he avoid those high and deep fly balls? Can he put the ball on the ground more often? If he gets fly balls, can he keep them in the infield? Because last year when he was arguably our most consistent starter all year long, that's what he did. When he did put the ball in the air, he didn't let the ball go very far, even when the wind was blowing out. And today will be a big test. Well, for every pitcher, it'll be a test. But for the way Kaiser pitches, it'll certainly be a test for him. He knows it, and I think he accepts that challenge.
3: Great stuff as always, Coach. We'll talk to you after the game.
23: Giddy up. Let's keep this thing rolling.
3: That is Red Hawks manager Chris Coase chatting with the skipper prior to and after every Fargo-Moorhead Red Hawks game. I said it best, and for Colby today, yeah, that is the challenge. You know, we had a couple long balls yesterday, one to right, one to left, 94 degrees currently, and it feels like index today of 103 here at Newman Outdoor Field. When we come back on the pregame show, we'll get you caught up on what's happening in the league, the American Association, and more. That's coming up next as we continue from Newman. This is the pregame show, and this is FM Red Hawks Baseball.
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3: We continue tonight from Newman, the Red Hawks and the Cleburne Railroaders. Cleburne out of Cleburne, Texas. It's a town south of Fort Worth, Texas. The Cleburne Railroaders, they've been on the road at Kansas City prior to this and then made the trek here to Fargo. They're a long way from home. 17 hours, by the way, and 43 minutes if you're traveling it by bus. The Red Hawks have taken that trip, obviously, over the years as well. The Red Hawks opened up this season with a seven-game road trip at Cleburne and took the first four but dropped the last three. The Red Hawks winning last night. So Fargo-Moorhead 5-3 in the eight games this year against Cleburne. Take a peek at what happened yesterday around the league. There was a doubleheader in Kansas City. The Monarchs took two from Sioux Falls, 3-2 in game one and 6-2 in the nightcap. Kansas City taking two from Sioux Falls. So Kansas City increases their advantage in the Western Division. Milwaukee 7-5 winners over Lake Country yesterday. The pitching match, or the pitching story last night, was in Geneva, Illinois. Kane County, the Cougars defeat Chicago 1-0 in a strong performance by Connor Ash, an all-star. 1-0 Kane County over Cleburne. Sioux City keeps finding ways to win baseball games. Boy, they snapped a five-game losing skid. Proud of the Red Hawks going into this past week. They took the last two games that series with Fargo-Moorhead, 1-10 innings, and then last night they opened up a series at home against Lincoln, and Sioux City wins it 9-8 in 11 innings yesterday. The Winnipeg Gold Eyes hold serve at home, 9-3 winners over Gary South Shore yesterday. Full slate of games today around the league. We update the standings in the West Division. Kansas City, with a record of 30-20, they lead the West, a 4.5-game lead over the Sioux Falls Canaries. The Red Hawks entering play tonight, 5.5 back in the Western Division, with a record of 24-25. The Lincoln Salt Dogs are sitting in fourth place in the West at 24-27. They are 6.5 back. Also, Winnipeg, 23-26, 6.5 back in the West. Sioux City, 23-27, 7 games back in the West. Milwaukee leads the East. Lake Country, 2.5 back, and 5 back in the East is Kane County. That is a look inside the standings, update, and schedule. We come back, we'll have the starting lineups and the opening pitch around the corner. Tonight, it's Fargo-Moorhead and Cleburne. This is the pregame show, and this is Red Hawks baseball.
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3: Action all over the league tonight. Tommy Fox producing our game on our radio side. Eli Swanson, the director of broadcasting at Newman Outdoor Field for Red Hawks baseball. The Railroaders coming out here tonight in their bright blue tops and gray pants, yellow red trim. Fargo-Moorhead Red Hawks. If those aren't those Spider-Man jerseys, yeah, it's Spider-Man night tonight. The Red Hawks in their Spider-Man jerseys, and those will be auctioned off for a special cause. We'll tell you more about that as we move along tonight in this one. Full slate, Sioux Falls at Kansas City tonight. Lake Country is in Milwaukee, and specifically Franklin, Wisconsin. Chicago at Kane County, and Lincoln back in Sioux City tonight. Gary at Winnipeg. Those are the other games. One more game tomorrow, All afternoon games tomorrow around the league, and then Monday an off day. Tuesday is the Hall of Fame banquet and All-Star banquet in Lincoln, Nebraska. Wednesday is the All-Star game. Thursday and off day for most, and then Friday they'll resume play for the quote-unquote second half of the season. Kansas City, 50 games into the season, they're on pace for a 60-win season this year. Kansas City at 30 and 20 on the year. The Red Hawks, a win today would put them on pace for a 50-game season if you double up that. Tonight is game number 50 of a 100-game regular season schedule. Colby Kizer getting the start tonight for Fargo-Moorhead. Luke Short, good lefty. Red Hawks had a little trouble with Luke Short in Cleburne the first time they faced him. Pretty dominant pitcher. He handled the Red Hawks fairly well in that first outing. So we'll see if the Red Hawks can turn that around tonight. Know this, heading in to the game tonight, Jose Sermo for the Fargo-Moorhead Red Hawks, 158 career home runs, and, well, 159 technically speaking, where he's got a home run that he hit in a suspended game that'll count on September 1st, but 158 home runs. He's eight away from Jabari Henry, the all-time home run leader, and Jose Sermo also two runs batted in away from 800 for his career. In a moment, Bob Roars will bring the team out of the field, and we'll be set for baseball. Let's go to Bob Roars, the PA voice, as he brings the new Red Hawks in those spider uniforms, Spider-Man.
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3: Hawks have taken the field tonight here at Newman. Beautiful, warm, mid-90s. The temperature feels like index over 100 here today. And Colby Kizer and his battery mate, Carlos Amaya. Colby Kizer, the start for Fargo-Moorhead. He's 2-2 on the season. At ERA at 7.75, 26 strikeouts, 14 walks. Got Colby in the clubhouse early this afternoon, about 3 o'clock today, too. He's lounging, getting prepared mentally on that couch, just in a cool air conditioner. Now you get out there, and in this heat, let's go. The lineup for Cleburne is put forth by Pete Incaviglia. This is on the go. Malik Smith, the big leaguer, leading off in center field, followed by Cole Foster at short. Caleb McNeely homered last night, batting third. Frankie Tostado in the lineup batting cleanup. Carter Aldretti, an all-star in this league, batting fifth. Cody Thomas in right. Mason Minzy, the DH. Johnny Bardich at second. And Angel Mendoza catching tonight for Cleburne. Defensively for the Red Hawks in left field, Jairus Richards, Cole Yearsley in center. The big leaguer, Dylan Thomas in right. Around the infield, Brian Fuentes at third, Aiden Byrne at short, Andy Nelson getting the start at second tonight, Jose Sermo at first with Amaya catching. The Red Hawks are DHing Juan Fernandez in this game tonight. Most of the patrons here, I mean, they're in their seats, but if there's some open shade, everybody kind of moving up to the shaded areas of the concourse, and the folks here obviously are going to need to stay hydrated. The umpires for tonight's game is brought to you by Onstad Twitchell. Your life, your law firm, with offices in West Fargo, Hillsboro, and Castleton. Jeremy Rota calling balls and strikes tonight. Caleb Dye at 1B. Clay Park is the crew chief. He's at third base. So Rota behind the plate. Caleb Dye at first, and Clay Park, the umpire, at third. Malik Smith steps in. Caleb Kizer, Colby Kizer is running. The first pitch is in there for a strike at 6:06. 6:06, the first pitch, 94 degrees with a feels like of 103. Ball fouled, here's your first souvenir back into the concourse. That'll keep you active. Super fan ready to roll tonight. He got his spidey sense on. 0-2 the count on Malik Smith. And the pitch. Kizer bounces one into the plate. He could afford to waste one right there. Thriller last night. The Red Hawks needed those arms to come through, and they certainly did. Redhawks putting up five runs in the first two innings. It held on for a 5-4 win. Here's a little flare into center field, a base hit by Malik Smith. So this game starts out the same way that last night did, with Malik Smith punching a base hit into center. Malik Smith, also a weapon on the base pass, 32 stolen bases on the year for Malik. Sometimes not a matter of if, but when he will be running. Kaiser looks over and now facing Cole Foster. Foster takes a pitch a little bit outside for a ball. And Cole Foster in last night's game, 1-for-4. Correction, 2-for-5 with a run batted in. Yeah, the first RBI in last night's game. Smith had advanced to second. Now goes Malik in the hit into right field, a base hit. Foster, Smith round second. He's digging for third. And just like yesterday, the Cleburne Railroaders coming out of the top of the first inning, putting a barrel on a ball. Now you got Caleb McNeely. So McNeely, a first-inning home run last night. So the Redhawks already in danger of yielding a run here. A flare hit single by Malik Smith and a line drive off the bat of Foster. The pitch is high. That's one of those nights that conducive. Those combination of 94 feels like index 103 and a breeze from the south. West blowing out to left center. And the pitch. Kaiser delivers a strike of

0: Kaiser. And the 2-2 pitch. Lined into left field, a base hit by McNeely. That'll bring Smith in, and Cleburne leads 1-0 here in the top of the first inning. McNeely with his 39th run batted into the season.
1: First baseman, number 22, Frankie Calzado.
0: Back-to-back-to-back hits by these Railroaders to get game two going. Now minimize damage. B, Frankie T, Frankie Tostado. Left-handed batting first sacker. Came in late last night. Pickoff play at second and nearly getting that tag down. Good timing play right there. Nice toss by Kaiser. Byrne applies the tag. And Foster able to get back. The Redhawks getting a little bit better at that. Got to keep these runners close. The pitch to Tostado is low. Well, the Hawks this year, it hasn't been so much the early innings that opponents have put runs up. It has been in the latter innings. And the Hawks have also improved a tad on that recently. Tostado waves at one and fouls one to the right. Just underway tonight from Newman. Now the Spider-Man night tonight. Chances to win tickets to Spider-Man Brand New Day, these fans here. Tostado swings through the pitch. One and two the count. Hawks trying to get their first out. And Kaiser ahead of Frankie Tostado. Boy, if he can find a way to keep Cleburne at just one run here in the top of the first, be a notch in the Red Hawks belt. Check the runners by Kaiser and the pitch. Lifted foul down the left field line, or is it? It might hang fair, and it is a fair ball down the left field line. Somehow drops inside the chalk. That's going to get Foster in. On his way to second is Frankie Tostado with an RBI double, and it's 2-0 Cleburne. Boy, that ball, Frankie somehow kept it fair deep down the left field line. And that breeze has enough of a push that's more at times left center than in. And that ball just hovered down the line. And Frankie Tay, with his 19th double of the season, his 43rd run batted in. Now Cleburne looking for a big inning here in the top of the first. And a strike in there to Carter Aldretti. Infield, middle infield, will concede the run to get the out. Aldretti takes a breaking pitch away. And we'll see. Might be one of those offensive nights that I don't think the Red Hawks bats got a few runs in there. But right now, Colby Kaiser, first things first, is trying to record that first out of the game. From the set, and the 1-1. Aldretti takes high and tight. Carter hitting at a 276 pace this year, 53 hits. And the young right-hander, Colby Kaiser, battling already with 5 home runs, 30 runs batted in. And the slide step pitch, strike. A little twister in that outer half. Two balls and two strikes on Carter Aldretti. At third, McNeely. Tostado, the runner at second. And the 2-2. Lifted high and foul towards the right side. The fans today, as I mentioned, some gravitating to the shade. Do not blame them. Going to have a beautiful Sunday afternoon tomorrow, but also a little bit warm tomorrow as well. Monday, Tuesday, about the same here in the Red River Valley. Couple of balls, couple of strikes, and the pitch. Fouled down the right field line.

0: Well, the batter Carter Aldretti has seen all those pitches and takes a pitch down and in. 3-2. Now the Red Hawks in that series with Sioux City Tuesday and Wednesday attacks the pen a little bit, used a number of pitchers. Then last night, again, Chris Coast maneuvering the arms to help win that game. And we'll see if Colby Kaiser can get out number one. Now here's a fly ball to the back of the infield. Backpedaling is Aiden Byrne in the shallow left. This will not be deep enough to score the run. So Burns, he makes the catch, and there is out number one. And brings up Cody Thomas. Left-handed batting Cody Thomas. Four round trippers on the year, 25 runs batted in. Cleburne sitting in fourth place in the East Division. Remember, it's a 100-game regular season. The top four teams in each division make the postseason. In middle infield back, Sermo are back at first, and a strike in there to Cody Thomas. A leadoff single by Malik Smith, a single to right by Foster. McNeely, the RBI single to left. Tostado, the RBI double, pitches away to left field. Kept it fair down the line. The fly out by Carter Aldretti. 2-0 Cleburne. Two in scoring position. Mason Minzy waits on deck. First base unoccupied. Kaiser, the right-hander's pitch. Fastball a little bit high. 92 on that gun. Game's underway. Gary has jumped out. 1-0 lead on Winnipeg in the first inning at Blue Cross Park in Winnipeg, Manitoba. Go to the bottom of the first inning tonight in Milwaukee, Lake Country and Milwaukee. About to get underway in Kansas City tonight. Canaries swept by the Monarchs yesterday. Quick meeting of the mound, Carlos Amaya to chat with Colby Kaiser. Two balls and one strike on Cody Thomas. The leg kick and the pitch. It's a little duck snort to shallow right field, and to make the catch, Andy Nelson. So there's that weak contact that we were talked about on the pregame show with Chris Coast. Soft fly balls, weak contact. If he can induce that, he's going to give himself and his team a chance to win. Batter here is Mason Minzy. Can Kaiser get out of this first inning with only two runs against him? Monarchs stranded nine runners on base last night. Minzy sends a pop-up. That is on the third base side. That'll be a souvenir. Somebody. And a clean catch in first row on a bounce. Attaboy. Sign him up. Sign him up. Part of Fargo Youth Baseball's contingency here today. Nicely done, young man. And LeBron is Kaiser in the 0-1. Swing! And a miss, strike two. Yeah, the hop off the bleacher and bang. That's right. And the 0-2. Check swing into the netting. Bryce Brasfield getting the start tomorrow afternoon on the final day of the first half, so to speak. 0-2 pitch blocked in the dirt by Carlos Amaya. We had some long half innings yesterday with a lot of strategy and chess match type stuff. And here we are in the top of the first inning, and Cleburne has sent seven men to the plate. One ball, two strikes. Just misses. Kizer shakes off the first sign. Okay's the second, and the 2-2. Low. As the Kobe's had to burn a few pitches here in this first inning. As we found out yesterday, there were a combined 9 runs scored last night, and 6 of them were in the first inning. The payoff pitch, fouled away. We'll do it again. And Dakota Chalmers had a battle through as well for Kleber. Then he made ESPN's top 10 with stopping a ball off the bat of Dylan Thomas with his heel of his foot, stepped on it, and threw him out. It was actually number 4 in ESPN's top 10 plays. Well, Minzy battling here. Left-handed Benning, designated hitter tonight. Payoff pitch, and he fouls back again. Johnny Bardich would be next. Second and third for Cleburne. 3-2 the count on Minzy in the pitch. Guess what? Another foul ball. MLB drafts happening. First, things will move now in Major League Baseball organizations. And it's not uncommon to see that movement shift a little bit into independent baseball. Payoff pitch is fouled back into the sweep to our left. Attaboy. Nearly had another shot here. Feels like this is the 30th pitch in this at bat, and another foul ball. Count remains 3-2. Excited to see how this particular movie ends between Colby Kizer and Mason Minzy. The right-hander's payoff pitch is drilled to right field and caught by Dylan Thomas. It's all for Cleburne. They get 2 runs and 4 hits and leave 2. We played a half inning tonight. Cleburne 2, Red Hawks coming to bat. This is Red Hawks baseball.
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bottom of the first inning, tied at Newman. Luke Short getting the start tonight for Cleburne. That was 46, 45 and two-thirds innings pitch, 22 strikeouts, 20 walks. Luke Short this season is 2-5 with that 6-1-1 earned run average. Let's see if the Red Hawks can do what they did last night, match Cleburne's run production in the first. Last night, the Roaders put up three in the top. Red Hawks countered with three in the bottom. Juan Fernandez in the DH role tonight leading off, followed by Dylan Thomas and Jose Sermo. Brian Fuentes batting cleanup for the Hawks tonight. Fernandez takes the strike. Carlos Amaya catching, batting fifth. Juris Richards in left field, bat sixth. Andy Nelson getting the start at second tonight. And batting seventh, Yearsley and Aiden Byrne round out the Red Hawks lineup. Couple balls and a strike down in Juan Fernandez. Jimmy takes ball three. That needs some traffic. See if the boys can run into some balls here tonight. There's a high pitch and ball four. The Red Hawks have their leadoff man aboard. Juan Fernandez jogs on down to first. Meets Joe Dominic, Red Hawks bench coach. Their batter is Dylan Thomas. Well, DT got power to all parts of the park. Last night took a 2-0 breaking pitch right in his wheelhouse and pulled it into Albright Boulevard for his 11th home run of the season. Lefty on lefty, and a strike over the inside corner. Just to get one back or get a little pressure applied to Luke Short. Here's a ball well struck to left field. This ball is hit high. This ball is back, and this ball is off the top of the fence. Fernandez rounding second on his right at third. He's going to be sent home. It's an RBI double. No! Thomas wants three, and he's got three. It's a triple. RBI triple for Dylan Thomas, and the Red Hawks are on the board, trailing a 2-1. Thomas just missed his 12th home run of the season. Well, that breeze blowing out to left field, and Dylan Thomas going opposite field. His second triple of the year. Boy, he is just a ball player. This guy can flat out hit. Great swing, got that thing up and over to left, and here's Jose Sermo. Short from the set, the pitch is a bit high and away. Now the lefty ready, and the 1-0 pitch, high, ball two. Sermo sitting on 17 home runs this season, swings through the changeup. Tying one at third for Fargo-Moorhead. Short, the leg kick and the pitch. Just a bit high and away, 3-1. Luke Short's going to be careful with Jose Sermo. Power from both sides of the plate. And a 3-1 is ripped into left field. A base hit by Sermo. And this is going to tie it up. Thomas coming in. We're all knotted at two here at Newman. RBI number 799 in his career, Jose Sermo. Number 20,
Well, these two teams' ability in the first inning to throw some punches. Cleburne, four straight hits. The Red Hawks come back in the bottom half, and Fuentes sends a ball foul. Leadoff walk to Juan Fernandez. Thomas, the RBI triple. Now Sermo, the RBI single. Nobody out. Bottom of inning number one. Shorts pitch. Fuentes, big cut. And a miss. Fans putting the sunscreen on today. It's a good idea. Hydrated, 94 degrees, but it feels like of 103 this afternoon or evening. Here's the two-strike pitch. Is hit to second, should be. Oh, it takes a bad hop off of Bartich, and that's going to be probably a bad hop single. That was a hot smash. Bartich was thinking too, right at him. And then it took that hop off that lip into the chest on Bartich. The batter here is Carlos Amaya. Indeed, the Red Hawks can keep it up. Wearing those Spidey tops tonight. You check the runner in the pitch. Amaya swings and launches the ball to right field. This ball's hit pretty well. It is back, and this ball is bouncing off the fence in right center field. Sermo got a late start, so the Red Hawks, that'll be the longest single of the season. Jose had to wait to make sure that ball wasn't caught. And Cody Thomas giving chase. And the ball is flying. As we said, wind blowing out today at Newman. We laid it on the pregame show. Well, you make barreled contact today, it's going to be one of those evenings. So we're tied at two, bases loaded. Here's Jairus Richards. Breaking pitch away, ball one. Lefty on lefty. No room for JR. And the pitch, breaking pitch, fouled back into the street to our left, off the facade. Been an active night for foul balls as well. Good to have you with us tonight. We got the net again. My boy Brad Allred right there. There's Brad. Yeah, Dad, you need the net. We're ready. Swing and a miss at the breaking pitch away. Tied at two, each team with four hits. Red Hawks have just, they've strung four hits together here. Richards needing some contact here to give the Red Hawks a lead, and he does. A ground ball to second might be a double play. Oh, and the shortstop forgot to get to the bag. Cole Foster. So it'll be a fielder's choice RBI for Jairus Richards, and the Red Hawks lead 3-2. Well, Foster kind of stood pat there at short. 4-6 on the putout, a fielder's choice for Jairus Richards. So Cole came over late. Here's Andy Nelson. Let's see if Andy can add some more here. Fly ball could get another run in. Richards takes off, and he'll steal second. The Sir Speedy stolen base. 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Corners in, middle infield conceding the run. Luke Short's pitch to Nelson. It wiggles down and in. Against this lefty, Red Hawks have just two straight left-handed batters in the lineup, and on deck is one of them in Yearsley, who hits lefties well.

0: Nelson sends a little flare. This is in a tough spot. In right field, it's going to be caught. A basket catch made by Cody Thomas. What a play. Little shoestring catch in right field. Boy, if that drops, you want to talk about having an advantage. Boy, the Red Hawks, the verge of breaking this open. The blue ball to a spot behind first and shallow right, and Cody Thomas on the shoestrings sliding in, making a catch. Well, Fuentes will stay at third. Richards at second, and Yearsley takes a breaking pitch strike. Said Cole Yearsley, in a couple doubles and a triple in Sioux City. Yearsley's got some power, especially opposite field. And the pitch, ooh, tight slider off the plate, 0-2. Red Hawks leading, bottom of inning number one. The rotor stranded a pair on the top of his first, and the 0-2 pitch. That time Cole sees away. On deck, Aiden Byrne. Luke Short, like Colby Kaiser, is trying to get out of this first inning without too much damage. Here's a liner foul. The Robello Tire foul ball. Robello Tire is available at Fergus Tire Center in Fergus Falls, Minnesota. Also at Bitts Tire in Valley City. See if Cole, he hit a couple balls opposite field in Sioux City that were well struck. 1-2 is in the dirt. 2-2. Yeah, lefty's going to left today, much like Dylan Thomas showed. Nearly knocked a homer here in the bottom of the first inning. Got a big RBI triple. The lefty into the motion. And the 2-2 pitch to Yearsley. Breaks high and tight. Now with the length of this first inning, which pitcher is going to be able to be more effective from this point on? That is going to be the story. The payoff pitch coming. High, he walked it. And the Red Hawks will send their ninth man to the plate here in the bottom of the first. And it's Aiden Byrne, whose bat, by the way, is very much coming alive. Got five hits in his last two games. Chris Coast, Red Hawks manager, in the ear of Brian Fuentes at third as Aiden Byrne steps in. I don't sleep on Burnsy's power either. He gets something in that front door. See if he can't turn and pull it. Instead, he flares the ball to second and caught by Johnny Bardich. And they shoot that the opposite way. The Red Hawks are out here in the first, but they get three runs. Four hits, no errors. The Hawks leave three on base. What a first inning. After winning a baseball, Fargo-Moorhead 3, Cleburne 2. This is Red Hawks baseball.
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4: 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Here's Jack Michaels.
0: Up 3-2, the Red Hawks lead it by a run. We go to the top of the second inning, and for Colby Kaiser, it could have been a lot worse for him in the top of the first inning. He had surrendered a single, single, single, double to start the inning, but then able to induce a couple of weak fly ball outs and a line drive out, and Cleburne held to just two runs. They stranded two. The Red Hawks, meanwhile, walked triple, single, single, single, putting up three runs in the bottom half of the first. Spider-Man night tonight. And people dressed as Spider-Man receiving some gifts throughout the game. Get the kids out here. Johnny Barditch, Angel Mendoza, and Malik Smith, numbers 8, 9, and 1, due up for the Roters in the second inning. And Kaiser way outside, misses on pitch number 1. And if you ever needed a quick inning defensively, now would be the one to get. Or Fargo Moorhead. Ball 2, high in the zone. The right-hander's pitch is a strike. That's a great game plan for the summer. Hit the road, catch an event, explore the outdoors. Make memories in North Dakota. Your next adventure is waiting at hellond.com. Here's a liner. Caught by Servo. He's Spider-Man. Jose Servo. He's wearing the right gear. I guess those spider uniforms do work. Jose Servo takes away a knock from Johnny Barditch. What a play by Jose Servo. Extension. Yeah, he might be one of the all-time great home run hitters in the league, but the man's got a glove and great reaction. And here's Angel Mendoza, and takes high for a ball. We saw a terrific play by Cody Thomas of Cleburne in the bottom of the first in right field, and a terrific one by the Red Hawks, Jose Servo here. Swing and a miss. Good slide piece right there from Colby Kaiser. Kaiser goes about 6 feet, 6 inches tall, and he spins the pitcher away. Two balls and a strike. On Angel Mendoza, 77 at-bats this year for Angel. He's hitting in a 156 clip as a pitch low. Well, Colby Kaiser needs to come with some strikes. Couple doubles, 8 RBI. Had a big hit in that series in Cleburne the first week of the season against the Red Hawks. A big double. Swings through the pitch up in the zone. An elevated pitch right there by Colby Kaiser. And the count is run full at 3-2 on Mendoza. Carlos Amaya behind the plate. Payoff pitch. Is a ground ball up the middle. It is into center field to base hit. Now Mendoza. With his 13th hit of the season. Now we go to the top of the order in Malik Smith. Malik flared a single to center field. Last inning, here he swings and fouls one back. Fifth round pick by the San Diego Padres, 2013. Offseason in 2014 was traded to Atlanta. Malik Smith, and he gets one off the right shoulder, and now this is traffic for Cleburne. Hopefully Malik's is all right. Yeah, Malik Smith hit by a pitch, so first and second. Here's where you run into trouble, because now you're just walking right into the heart of this Cleburne lineup. And Malik was traded to Atlanta in 2014. He made his major league debut in 2016. He was traded to Seattle, who traded him to Tampa Bay on the same day, by the way. Had a breakout season in 2018. Here's a pitch low. Made the opening day roster in Tampa. Yeah, Cleburne's got some boys with experience as well. 1-0 the count, and Cole Foster, he delivered a solid base hit last inning to right field. The pitch is a ground ball to first, played by Sermo. He goes to second for one. To first, it is not in time. The Red Hawks nearly getting that double play to end the inning, and a fielder's choice for Cole Foster. And now you deal with Caleb McNeely. Well, Sermo, nicely done. They had one base, got a line drive, nearly started that inning 3-6-3 or 3-6-1 double play. Well, Kaiser got to figure out how to put Caleb McNeely away. He'd been an RBI machine in this series. Takes a pitch a little bit off the plate, ball one. Big Frankie Tostado on deck. Breeze blowing out today at Newman. Warm night in July. And the pitch outside. Throw to first. And diving back in is Foster. Hawks leading 3-2. From the set, the pitch. High ball three. Well, I'm sure if Caleb McNeely, this is to his liking, he'll take a shot, and he does. Hits it hard and high and deep to left center, way back to left center field, and it is gone. A three-run home run to the deepest part of Newman off the bat of Caleb McNeely. And just like that, Cleburne has a 5-3 lead. I just mentioned a 3-0 pitch, if that's to his liking. And it was. And McNeely has driven in 4 runs today. His 8th home run of the season, his 2nd in as many days. And that one to that 399 gap in left center field. 5-3, just like that, Cleburne the lead. And the batter here, Frankie Tostado. The pitch, high, nope, strike call. The wind by Colby, and the pitch away. Yeah, it's one of those days. There's contact being made and some barrels being touched, and the ball is flying. Kaiser looking for that third out. The pitch is ripped into right field, and Thomas will play that out there. Tostado has his 2nd hit of the game. The batter here is Connor Aldretti. I don't know what it's going to take tonight. As I mentioned, first pitcher that can settle down and get some outs. But right now, Cleburne is locked in. And a pitch high and away, ball one. And lots of pitches thrown for Colby. And that'll probably start getting at least some stirring around the Red Hawks bullpen. And I do see some movement out there now. As Kaiser checks the runner, slide step pitch is hit on the ground, foul up the third base line.
5: Your attention, please. Marie
0: Fugree. You can empty it everything tomorrow. Because Monday, Tuesday, Wednesday, Thursday, off days for the All-Star break. The Red Hawks will feature two pitchers in the All-Star game, Kyle Krieger and Tyner Jeans. Jeans got his leading ninth save yesterday. There's a breaking pitch that's down. Two balls and one strike. Two runs and four hits in inning one. Three runs and three hits here in the second for Cleburne, leading at 5-3. And here's another base knock into center field. And rounding second, putting the brakes on there is Frankie Tostado as Eldredi has a hit. Eighth hit of the game for Cleburne. Brings up Cody Thomas, the eighth man to the plate. That'll also bring out Chris Coast. The Red Hawks manager out to chat with Colby. First one to 15 tonight. Is that how this is going to be? 5-3, Cleburne leading. The Red Hawks are thrilled to have Hangry Joe's Hot Chicken and Wings as part of the Red Hawks restaurant team this season. Hangry Joe's providing the team's post-game meals tonight. Got to check them out. 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Top it off, a little banana pudding. 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They do catering as well. It's like they're doing tonight. Two Fargo locations, 19th Avenue North End and the Colonnade Mall along 45th Street South. 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Hangry Joe's Hot Chicken and Wings. Left-handed batting Cody Thomas, and Kaiser misses low. Five-three, Cleburne takes the lead on Caleb McNeely's three-run shot here at the top of two. Two on, and the pitch. Swing and a miss. Ran that one away. Tostado at second, Aldredi at first. Kaiser, slide step, pitch just a bit outside. Sioux Falls has scored on Kansas City, 1-0 Canaries lead that one. Bottom of the first inning at Legends Field. Chicago has jumped out to a 7-0 lead on Kane County. They're still batting in the top of the first. Good pitch, about a bit high. Maybe it might have clipped the top of the zone. Lincoln leads Sioux City 1-0 in the third. Winnipeg up on Gary tonight 5-3 in the third. 3-1 pitch is ripped towards the alley in left center field. This is trouble. That's going to get a couple more runs in. Tostado rounding third. He's on his way in. Aldredi is rounding third. He's on his way in. It's a two-run double for Cody Thomas, and it's 7-3 Cleburne. And that'll be it for Colby Kaiser. So we get a pitching change and a break in the action. Chris Coast coming out. Tough night tonight for Colby. This is a Kia Fargo call to the bullpen or break. And we're in the top of the second inning. It's Cleburne 7, Red Hawks 3. This is Red Hawks Baseball.
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0: Park of Moorhead. And a rough night start for Colby Kizer. He lasts an inning and two-thirds here tonight, so we'll see if Eric Chalice can come in and kind of shut the water off, if you will. And delivers a strike. Kizer, an inning and two-thirds. 9 hits. So far, 7 runs, responsible for Thomas at second. Breaking pitch, swinging a foul tip. Didn't walk a batter, didn't strike out a batter, hit a batter. But Cleburne has barreled some balls here tonight on a Saturday night. The lefties look to second, and the 0-2 pitch home. High. Mason Minzy. Switch hitting catcher DHing tonight. A lot of ball game left here at Newman. 1-2 is lined to center field, a base hit by Minzy. Cody Thomas being sent home. He'll score, and it's 8-3 Cleburne. Well, these railroaders. Well, now you can close the book on 13, Johnny Martich. On Colby. Inning in two-thirds, 9 hits, 8 runs. And we'll go back to Johnny Bardich. Remember, Bardich hit a ball hard at line to first, and Jose Sermo made a diving grab on it earlier this inning. A strike in there from Chalice. The lefty's pitch inside spins Bardich around. And the pitch, high. If the fans came out tonight to see some offense, they certainly have done that. Lefty Eric Chalice. Saw him do a nice work of relief in Sioux City. Here's a high chopper off the plate. Not an easy play. Nelson has to field it, grab it, throw it. He does. In time for the out. And the half inning has come to an end, but Cleburne sends 10 men to the plate, scoring 6 runs on a total 1, 2, 3, 4, 5, 6 hits. No errors and 1 left. We go to the bottom of 2. It's Cleburne 9, Fargo-Moorhead 3. This is Red Hawks Baseball, 8-3.
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